0: help me in my journey to read through scripture in a year. He said, because I kept telling him, I try this every year and I always fail. I'm basically a Genesis scholar because I've read Genesis 100 times but nothing else. And he said, well, let me answer your questions along the way. And so I started reading through chronologically to get the storyline, the meta narrative of scripture. And he was answering my questions and I realized I'm accumulating understanding instead of accumulating confusion. And I wanted to do that for as many people as possible. In a bite-sized, accessible chunk, in layman's terms, everyday common language, not seminary language, to make it something that people have time for and can understand and that they're going to be drawn in with because it's going to help them read, understand, and love God's Word.
1: Wow. Wow. That's amazing that you had that pastor that helped you. That
0: Changed my life.
1: It makes me think of like mentors, you know, in our lives, that people that can come alongside. And now you're doing it for like millions of people. You know, how that one seed that he did, it just makes me think you never know the impact that you can have in someone's life.
0: Truly.
1: And how it can just reproduce. Also, I have to, I learned this, that the Bible recap is in Spanish.
0: Yes.
1: Y se llama La Sinopsis de la Biblia. You know?
0: Yes.
1: Yeah. That's awesome. And, you know, this is a bilingual podcast, so we have episodes in English and episodes in Spanish. So I know people will appreciate La Sinopsis de la Biblia. Vean ese podcast y escuchen y vean el libro. So, yeah, that's amazing.
0: And it's a book as well.
1: Yeah,
0: so we
1: yeah.
0: have the book in print and the podcast.
1: That's
0: for people who like to listen.
1: That's great. Spanish is the heavenly language, I like to say. So,
0: yes.
1: You know? No, but that's great. Now, I know people, Tara Lee, that I've met and I've talked to people that when they think of reading the Bible, they get overwhelmed. Like, they literally just, it gives them anxiety. I've talked to some people, like, because it's, like, so big and, like, how do I start? And so, you know, what would you say to people that are that feel that kind of overwhelming sense of, like, I don't know if I can do this?
0: I think we've all felt that at some at some point, right? It's overwhelming either because it's so big, we don't know where to start, we don't understand it. And a couple of things that I think are helpful pieces of advice is my pastor said to me, you can read it all in a year in 12 minutes a day.
1: Wow.
0: 12 minutes a day. Now, some people are slow readers. Some people can't read. Some people, like me, are auditory learners.
1: Oh, okay.
0: And so how incredible that we live in the most Bible-saturated society in the history of mankind, where you can access on your phone or your laptop. Someone who will read the Bible to you in the accent that you want, at the speed you want, in the version you want. It's incredible the tools that we have available.
1: It is.
0: So they can listen to the Bible in 12 minutes a day. They can read the Bible in 12 minutes a day. It's a manageable thing.
1: Wow. Yeah.
0: And then the other thing is have a guide to walk you through this text. This is a historical text written by many authors over hundreds of years. And it can be confusing, but if you have a guide who has walked that path many times before, and that's what I, the pastor who helped me, I experienced the blessing of his many trips through scripture. And now this is my 16th trip through scripture. And I love being able to be a guide for someone who's walking that path for the first time and going, hey, look at that. Hey, did you see that? Oh, by the way, up here, there's going to be a big hill. So, you know, drink some water and just being able to sort of encourage them along the way.
1: That's amazing.
0: Then you're not alone. And the points that are, that maybe seem confusing or maybe contradictory, I'm able to go, actually, remember when he said this? Here's how this connects. So that I can carry people through those spaces, or whoever's guiding them through can carry them through those spaces.
1: And that's what you're doing. That's incredible. You just, I was listening to the Bible recap and, you do such a good job of just also the videos of explaining it. You're engaging. And I even thought, like, wow, how the Lord, you know, plans and crafts your, the skills and the gifts that he gives you, even your voice, the way you just, you have a good voice that you're easy to listen to.
0: Oh, thank
1: I just
0: you.
1: See the Lord just kind of like giving you those giftings and preparing you for what you were going to do now.
0: Praise God.
1: It's amazing. I just rejoice that the Bible recap has had such an exposure and just fruitfulness. I think a better word than success, fruitfulness.
0: Thank you. Yes.
1: Right?
0: Yes.
1: Yeah. Fruitfulness. And we'll get to that. Actually, now I have to say, because I was thinking about it and I was like, fruitfulness is a good word about what you're doing. And I was reading that your podcast reached earlier this year, number one on Apple podcast charts. And it's on the top three of religion and spirituality, like pretty much constantly, right? And I was, one of the questions I want to ask you, I was like, wow, you know, like you look at that and you're like, what does she think is the reason kind of for that fruitfulness? Mm-hmm. You know, what is the driving force, do you think, that made it just skyrocket?
0: First of all, I love that it represents a hunger for God. Mm. What those numbers represent are individual souls who are seeking to know and love God.
1: Wow.
0: Mm. How encouraging is that? And we look at the world, you can lose hope. Mm-hmm. You can be so discouraged by things that are happening in the world. But when I hear that any podcast that's helping people read the Bible, mm-hmm. if that hits number one on Apple, all categories, that's encouraging to me.
1: Yeah.
0: Because it tells me that there's something happening in the heart of people
1: yes.
0: that is seeking God, that's seeking to know him, that's seeking the truth.
1: Yeah.
0: And they know that it's in the Word of God, that mm-hmm. it's going to be found. And so they want to connect with that.
1: Yeah.
0: Wildly encouraging to me.
1: Yeah.
0: I did not expect it. And I'm just so encouraged by what the Lord has done with it.
1: Yeah. I love that attitude that you have, that perspective that you see it's the Lord's goodness and the Word that is alive, you know, mm-hmm. that people are coming to, you know, that sense when you're opening the Word and you are getting not just information, but understanding
0: mm-hmm.
1: and you just this Word is just this rock and this, mm-hmm. a stream of life. And when people start getting that, I think you even have this phrase in your podcast, he's where the joy is at.
0: Yeah.
1: I love that.
0: Yeah.
1: I love that because it just centers on the person of God and about the relationship. It's not just about, you know, checking it off like, oh, I just did my Bible reading.
0: Right.
1: So it's wonderful. I want to go back a little bit because I heard this in another podcast you were having, and I was like, I have to ask you, this was really powerful. you talked about like when you went through your first journey through the Bible mm-hmm. and you got it done.
0: Mm-hmm.
1: You accomplished that. You felt that you didn't like God. There was something about it. Like you just felt like, oh, I know this is true. I know all of it is true,
0: mm-hmm.
1: but I don't like God right now. What was it that made you get that reaction?
0: First of all, Roberto, you've done your research.
1: Oh, thank you.
0: And yeah, so that was, you would think if you've wanted to read through the whole Bible and you've always failed and the one time you finally succeed, you would think, finally, I did it. You would feel elated.
1: Yeah.
0: And I really did. I felt despair because I was in full-time ministry.
1: Mm-hmm.
0: My entire life is built around the Word of God. And if I'm reading it for the first time
1: mm-hmm.
0: and believing it's true and I don't like him, what does that mean for me?
1: Wow.
0: What does that mean for... Am I his child?
1: Mm.
0: What do I do with my life now? Because I can't still be in full-time ministry because I feel like I'm faking it.
1: Mm.
0: How can I go stand on a stage and tell people to walk with a God that I don't even really love?
1: Mm-hmm.
0: And so that pastor who walked me through the first time, I'm telling him about this,
1: mm-hmm.
0: like, hey, I, through tears, like, I think maybe you ruined my life.
1: Wow. Wow. So deep.
0: Mm. And he said, okay, I have a new challenge for you. Because I've walked with you through the scriptures and I've answered your questions mm-hmm. along the way, I know the lens that you're reading the Bible through. I know the kinds of questions you're asking when you read scripture.
1: Mm-hmm.
0: I know the kinds of the way that you're looking at it
1: mm-hmm.
0: is wrong. I want you to read it again.
1: Yeah.
0: And this time, stop looking for yourself.
1: Wow.
0: Start looking for God.
1: Mm-hmm.
0: What does he love? What does he hate? What motivates him to do what he does?
1: Mm-hmm.
0: Where is God in what you read in today's reading? And that is exactly why we created the God shot, is because my human nature, my default is I want to read the Bible and I want to find my application points. I want to mm-hmm. find the promises that I can cling to. And what is my takeaway from this that's about me? I was treating the Bible like a pharmacy. Like, oh, I need to go to the hope section. I need to get some hope today. Oh, I need to go to the, oh, I feel really ashamed today. So how can I like
1: mm-hmm.
0: just all of those things that I would go to scripture to look mm-hmm. for things that were about me. And that's why I came away with a warped view of God.
1: Makes sense. Yeah.
0: It was like the lens flipped, you know, from this concave to convex lens. And it changed every time. So I'm reading the same book. Immediately after I start another trip through
1: yeah.
0: And halfway through the Old Testament, I just was smitten. Yeah. I was in love. Mm. I was, this is incredible. This is the same book I just read in a totally different response.
1: Wow.
0: And it was just that lens being flipped. And I think it is our human nature to look for ourselves in Scripture. Mm-hmm. We want to know how we can like earn favor with God. We want to know how like we can be a good Christian, how I can check all the boxes, or at least I did. Yeah. And my idea of that was, if I check all the boxes, then God will give me what I want, right? Isn't that how this works?
1: Oh, like a transactional.
0: Yeah, yeah. Exactly. Mm-hmm. So it's like, okay, so where are the promises I can cling to and the to-do list that I have to do so I can get those promises fulfilled? So it was, I think it's very natural. Yeah. And that's why I need every day to be reminded to look for my God shot.
1: Yeah.
0: And he's there in every page. He's showing up everywhere. Yeah. If you do the Bible recap with us for 365 days, 365 days, I'm going to be pointing out something about the character and person of God from that day's reading. It's a book about him.
1: Yeah. That's wonderful. Wow. That's so insightful. And I got to say, man, your pastor, I love him.
0: Right?
1: That's amazing. I mean,
0: he's incredible. Yeah,
1: yeah. We need that. And I got to say it again, like what he did, now you are replicating that and it's expanded so much. Mm-hmm. So that's wonderful. And I do think that your experience reflects a lot of people's experience that, they're looking for I love that analogy of the pharmacy. What can I get? You know,
0: right.
1: You know, what can I get? And that to-do list, it's something that is a human nature, but changing the perspective, where is God and where is Jesus, which we'll get to it because I know that then looking at Jesus, where is Jesus in the Old Testament and then pointing to him is part of it. So that's wonderful. Now I have to ask you, you've done this 16 times, you said?
0: Mm-hmm.
1: That's amazing. you know, I'll just share this really quick. So my first experience of reading through the whole Bible, which is not officially the whole Bible because it was a kid's animated Bible. I wish I had kept it. Terry, I wish I had kept it. It was in Mexico. I don't know how my parents got it. I grew up in a Christian home. My parents were ministers. They still are. But back then, they gave me this Bible. And I kid you not, it was like Genesis to Revelation, all animated. I mean, it was intense. I mean, of course, it was for kids. It kind of skipped some things. But overall, it was like...
0: No Song of Solomon?
1: No Song of Solomon, yes. I don't think it had Song of Solomon. But it did have like the overarching story, every book. And that was my first experience of like, reading the whole Bible through just animation.
0: That's incredible.
1: Yeah, yeah. And I wish I kept this. Now that I have kids, I'm like, I got to find something like that, which you do have something like that for kids, right? Yeah, yeah. So anyway, I just wanted to share that because that's how you start putting those seeds, right? Mm-hmm. And then later on, my parents gave me that, the chronological Bible. I don't even remember. It was like a hard print, the big one that had like March 13, March 14, and you just had to go through it. Mm-hmm. I'm glad we have better things now and the Bible recap is available. So I'm definitely glad about that. But I wanted to ask you because you've gone through this 16 times, and you really can express tangible things. I really want to ask you, and for people who are listening, because I know there are people like, okay, so what is he going to do? Now I know the question is sort of like a me question of like, wait, what is he going to do for me? I realize that, but I do want to like just encourage people. How is the effect or the tangible effects, the real life? Just changes that you've experienced by going through this journey.
0: Cause that's a very real thing.
1: Yeah.
0: Yeah. So first of all, I would say to get to know God firsthand instead of secondhand is a life-changing experience because I was in full-time ministry before I read the whole Bible.
1: Yeah.
0: And I had a borrowed love. And if you're a married man, what if the only things you knew about your wife was what other people told you about her?
1: That would not be good.
0: And you never had a conversation with her.
1: That would not be good.
0: And you're like, I don't want you to talk to me. It's a little too confusing. I don't really understand what you're saying.
1: Yeah.
0: And I would rather just have somebody else tell me what you are like and tell me who you are.
1: Yeah.
0: Doesn't go well.
1: That's deep. No, it does not go well.
0: Hard to have an intimate relationship with somebody when you don't engage with them one-on-one.
1: Yeah.
0: So the joy of the intimacy of knowing God firsthand, first of all, it's a joy that carries me through every single day. So there's just this bedrock of relationship of knowing and walking closely with God.
1: Wow.
0: Yeah. There's joy. The second thing I would say is the bottom is going to fall out of everyone's life at some point. Yeah. At some point, the bottom is going to fall out. And in Matthew 7, Jesus is talking about two places you can build a house.
1: Yeah.
0: House on rock, house on sand. Both of these guys spend a lot of time, money, effort, energy, hope building something. They both I've never built a house, but it took me 2 years to pick out a couch. So like all of the effort that goes into it's time, it's money, it's hope, it's expectation. Yeah. And the storm is coming. And so we are all building our lives somewhere and the storm is coming. And so if our lives are not built on the rock, the person of Jesus Christ, when the storm hits, it's really hard. Mm-hmm. The good news is it's never too late to relocate.
1: That's awesome.
0: It's never too late to relocate. And so in this space of getting to know God, since I started reading scripture, I've had the hardest things in my life have happened since I started getting to know God in the Word. Mm. Now, which some people would be like, well, that doesn't seem right. Like you're obeying him. Like, shouldn't things go easy?
1: Yeah.
0: Well, when you read the Word, we see that things go very tough for a lot of people who follow him.
1: Yeah.
0: Things end very rough for the disciples.
1: Yeah.
0: Paul has a very hard life. It is not easy following the Lord. But when the bottom fell out, when I look back at those times, I remember that they were very hard, but I also see deep pockets of joy.
1: Wow.
0: Deep spaces of his nearness. Mm-hmm. I never once felt abandoned by him. Mm-hmm. I never once, like, where are you? Like his nearness saturated my days.
1: Yeah.
0: And that is possible in the storms of life.
1: Yeah. Yeah. Cause you're holding on to that rock,
0: right?
1: That unshakable word. And I love the written word. And then Jesus being the word, like you said, the incarnate word, that's powerful. Joy, abiding joy that people can have. Mm-hmm. And then just that firm foundation. Cause you're right. We're going to go through struggles. I mean, here at Casas Wen, I talk about how Jesus said the thief comes to steal, kill, and destroy. I mean, this is a war. You're going to have trouble. John 16, Jesus said, you know, you're going to have trouble in this world, but take heart. I have overcome the world.
0: Right.
1: And yeah, I can relate to that. When you're following the Lord wholeheartedly, you get resistance. I mean, so much resistance. I want to ask you about one of your latest books, because I know, I mean, you're busy. You're doing a lot. I mean, it's incredible all that you're doing. This one is called Knowing Jesus. And since we were talking about Jesus, I just want to get your thoughts, and congratulations, by the way.
0: Thank you.
1: Knowing Jesus as King.
0: This is available in Spanish too, by the way.
1: En serio? Wow. Uh-huh. Okay. Conociendo a Jesús como Rey. Is that the title?
0: I think so.
1: I hope I got it right. I just translated it on the fly, but that's great. So I'm curious, why the focus on the kingship of Jesus? I know you have others, right? The servant, you have others, but this one in particular, Jesus King, and then Matthew.
0: Yeah,
1: just talk to me about that.
0: So we started the Bible Recap in 2019. We do it every year.
1: Okay.
0: So this is our sixth year through.
1: Yeah.
0: And what we found is that a lot of people, when we hit the Gospels, they're like, oh, we're just moving so fast through the Gospels. I want to slow down. Yeah. I want to spend more time in the Gospels.
1: Oh.
0: And so my team and I decided, well, let's write. So the Bible Recap is helping people read the Bible.
1: Right.
0: It's not helping people study the Bible. It's helping them read the Bible.
1: Okay.
0: Reading and Bible study are two different things.
1: Sure.
0: And so we thought, well, if people want to spend more time in these spaces, I don't want to just read them slower. What I want to do, like, give them an opportunity to study them.
1: And go deeper.
0: So, So we decided to write four Bible studies called the Knowing Jesus series. And it's Matthew, Mark, Luke, and John.
1: Nice. Yeah.
0: Knowing Jesus as King, Servant, Savior, and God.
1: Yeah.
0: And those will be coming out over the course of a year. So Matthew's the first one.
1: Wow.
0: And it's each of the Gospels has a unique lens on who Jesus is. And they kind of reveal these interesting juxtaposed identities a little bit.
1: Mm-hmm.
0: And like King, Servant.
1: Mm-hmm.
0: That's an interesting juxtaposition, right? You don't expect the King to be the servant.
1: Yeah.
0: And then Savior is Jesus as his humanity and then God. So you have his humanity and God, like those feel juxtaposed, but the four lenses really help to develop the multidimensional character of God, as Jesus, God, the Son, and help us understand him more.
1: I love it. I love that. Yes. Just that's going to really help people. Again, just your focus. I get your heart of the person of God, the person of Christ, and how transforming that is. So, Terry Lee, this is awesome. I did want to ask you one more question. I know if it's okay. What would you say to somebody who just is trying to bless more people, and for podcasters that want to just do things for the kingdom and they're starting out? What would you say to them?
0: Wow. If that's okay? First of all, I wanted to say this earlier. I wonder if there's, maybe we're talking about you.
1: Maybe. I was one of the ones that I was thinking about. Yes, because I'm starting out this podcast. Yes. Yeah. I'll be honest. Yes.
0: First of all, I have to say you have a great podcaster's voice and you have a great presence. And I think those things are really helpful when you are interviewing a guest. Like it is, you're so easy to talk to. But I think for me, the thing that has really been helpful was this is going to sound really weird. I dream very small. And so I think the fact that my prayer when I started the Bible recap was that 300 people would read the Bible with me.
1: Wow. That's amazing.
0: And I was like, man, if I could get 300 people. It was just such a small dream. And for me, the focus has never been about numbers. And that's why what you said earlier, just like, thank God for you. The way you said this was so beautiful. You spun the not the success, but the fruitfulness. Yeah. Because often I'll get asked, how has the success of the Bible recap impacted you? And I'm like, I don't care about how it's impacted me. I care about how it's impacted other people. Wow. Like the success is in the fruit.
1: The fruit. Yeah.
0: And so the fact that other people are reading and love reading the Bible and loving God more, that's what matters to me. Not the number, it's really cool, but it's only cool because it represents people who are seeking God.
1: That's amazing.
0: And so what I would say to other people is I think the best advice I've ever gotten is listen to God and do what he says.
1: Yeah.
0: And so if you are seeking to reach more people in your podcast, whoever's out there listening and they want to start any kind of ministry or whatever, listen to God and do what he says. Listen to God and do what he says. Do not chase the numbers. Do not chase the status. Do not chase the fame. Do not chase any of that. Like it's really focusing on Jesus, focusing on God. It changes everything about how you make decisions. It keeps you from compromise. And there's an authenticity and an integrity to that, that I hope all of us, can represent God well in that space in a way that is focused on serving him and others well, and not trying to serve ourselves. And I think when we do that, when we put him first, like you are doing in this space, he will handle the results.
1: Yeah.
0: He does the doing, you know?
1: Yeah.
0: So that's my best advice for anybody starting any kind of endeavor like that. Listen to God and do what he says.
1: Wow. Thank you so much. I appreciate you're so gracious that I asked you this question and thank you for that answer. It's a blessing. And, it just hits hard, because that's my heart's desire. So thank you. Thank you for what you're doing. Thank you for modeling that. It's refreshing to meet somebody that has that perspective in today's world, of even just Christianity. So many people trying to do many things and sometimes they're not doing it for the right reason. So I really appreciate that. And I pray that I really did see that picture when I was earlier praying for you, just that fruitfulness.
0: Praise
1: the
0: God.
1: Lord showed me that, you know, and just may he give you more of that fruit that remains and may God's word just go further and let's go for 800 million. Yeah.
0: Wow. Yes. Yes. And amen.
1: Yes, not small. Let's ask God for big stuff. Tara Lee, thank you so much for being here.
0: Thank you for having me.
1: And I hope to have you again sometime.
0: I would love that.
1: All right. Yeah. Thank you. I hope you enjoyed this episode with Tara Lee Cobble. I want to encourage you that you start today your Bible reading journey. It's never too late and you can start now. And I want to encourage you to share this episode with a friend, share it with a family member that is struggling with their Bible reading journey. They need to be encouraged and they need to remember, as Tara Lee says, he is where the joy is at. God bless you and I hope to see you again in another episode of Casa Zoen.

0: I've been fascinated with the biblical theme of remembrance ever since I can remember. Perhaps because very early on in my walk with the Lord, I recognized how easily I can forget the truth, His promises, His nature, who He says I am. And it's not just a mind forgetfulness, it's much deeper than that and much more subtle. But if we humble ourselves and return to Him, He is faithful to show us once more who He is.
1: So now, oh Lord, remember your promise.
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12: This week on Christian World News, in China, 8 pastors are still behind bars 1 year after their arrest, and hundreds of other church leaders are imprisoned for their faith. Advocates for the persecuted are rallying Christians worldwide to take action on their behalf. Plus, closing the door on refugees. The United States is failing to help some of the most desperate people in the world. Many of them are Christians fleeing persecution. And small town revival. See how God moved in a big way in tiny Whitmore, South Carolina. And hear about the vision to keep this movement going. Hello, everyone. Welcome to this week's edition of Christian World News. I'm George Thomas. You know, Christians in China face censorship, harassment, economic pressure, and even jail for practicing their faith. Many hoped President Trump would press the issue with Chinese President Xi Jinping during his visit to our nation's capital. CBN's Charlene Aron spoke with one religious freedom advocate who said Christians need to keep calling for action. Take a look.
13: Personally, I'm disappointed. I had hoped that that topic would come up. I hope it would come up publicly.
14: That disappointment came because Todd Nettleton, a voice of the martyrs and other religious freedom advocates, had urged the president to make it a priority with President Xi.
13: I think every time one of our leaders here in the United States gets to sit down with the leader of a country where our brothers and sisters are being locked up in prison, are being persecuted for their faith, I hope they're on the agenda at some point. Now, you know, there's obviously things that needed to be talked about. AI needed to be talked about. Trade relationships needed to be talked about. But I hope every time we get an opportunity to bring up religious freedom that it is part of the discussion.
14: A bipartisan group of U.S. senators also went further, wanting pressure exerted to release detained pastors and other people of faith.
15: To this day, 8 leaders of Zion Church remain behind bars in China because of China's attack on religious freedom. These detainments are egregious, and they can't be ignored.
14: One recent example of U.S. diplomacy making a difference includes Pastor Ezra Jin, founder of Zion Church. His release followed President Trump applying a diplomatic push during an earlier meeting with Xi in Beijing.
16: I'm very grateful that during last summit in Beijing, President Trump mentioned my case to President Xi, and now I'm free.
14: Persecution, however, has increased against believers there.
13: You have churches being raided by the police and shut down. You have churches being forced to put cameras in the, even registered churches being forced to put cameras in their sanctuaries to monitor who's there, what's going on, what's being said.
14: More than 200 church leaders are behind bars, including the urgent case of Pastor John Tsao.
13: He served his full 7-year prison sentence. But since his release from prison, he's just in a bigger prison. He has not been allowed to leave China. He has not been given a passport. even though he has a green card to the U.S., his wife is an American citizen, and also he is suffering from late-stage prostate cancer. So he, not only is he locked in China, but it seems like unless the Lord intervenes, his days are limited.
14: Nettleton encourages Christians in America to take action.
13: We want to encourage people to pray, and that's what persecuted Christians ask us to do. I also think, as American citizens, we want to let our leaders know this is something we care about.
14: Charlene Aaron, CBN News.
12: Thank you, Charlene. Religious persecution, war, crime, and poverty forces hundreds of thousands of people to flee their home countries every year. You know, in the past, the United States has been a key place for many of those refugees and for those seeking safety and peace. Well, now that's changing. The Trump administration policies are restricting the number of refugees entering our country, and it's excluding some of this in greatest needs, including persecuted Christians. Myle Green is president and CEO of the Christian humanitarian relief agency World Relief, and he joins us now to talk more about the impact that it's having on these vulnerable folks. Great to have you on the broadcast. We are talking about some of these new restrictions that are in place. What are they? And talk specifically, how is it impacting the refugees who can come into our country right now?
5: Yes, absolutely. Thank you, George, for having me on the program to talk about this important issue. So under the Trump administration, they have significantly reduced the refugee resettlement program, which historically has been the primary pathway for persecuted Christians and others fleeing persecution of different kinds to come to the United States. Mm. And currently the program is limited to only white South Africans to be admitted into the United States from all the countries of the world. And so what that has done is it's closed the door for people fleeing other kinds of persecution, including religious persecution from around the world.
12: And now we have many people who have been in the pipeline already. They have been vetted, they've been approved, and now they're in limbo.
5: Yeah.
12: What's their status?
5: So I was just in Burundi, and I was in a refugee camp that hosts many Congolese refugees. And I met one individual. He's a pastor. He was chased out of his village by militias that didn't like the work that he was doing for good in the community. It was going against what this militia group was trying to do. And so they chased him out. He was shot. His daughter was shot. She lost her leg. And he's a candidate for and was in the pipeline to be resettled. And so he must continue to languish in this refugee camp where he's already been for 5 years. Mm. Not welcome in the country that he's fled, and not welcome in the new country where he's being hosted at present.
12: You guys at World Relief have been helping refugees to resettle here in the United States. Tell us who they are and what are they fleeing from, and how is their presence here? Can it be a curse or a blessing to our nation?
5: Yeah, well, it's certainly a blessing. Yeah. Now, refugees are a very unique and distinct category of immigrants. Mm-hmm. They have to have fled a well-founded fear of persecution on the matter of race, religion, country of origin, or belonging to a political group of some kind. And so as a result of that, they have to have that persecution vetted by the United Nations and then vetted again by the United States. And then they are screened for security reasons. And then they come to the United States on an airplane with a visa ready to arrive and begin their life here. And so we've resettled many. We've settled over 300,000 refugees at World Relief in the last 40 years.
12: Wow.
5: And these include Southeast Asians who fled Vietnam and Laos in the 1980s. It includes Burmese Christians who have fled Southeast Asia, Eastern Europeans who fled during the Cold War, and many other places. And what we found is that the program now is closed to those populations, mm-hmm. other than the one group that the Trump administration has agreed to resettle.
12: Yeah, so what is it? Previously the administration targeted majority Muslim countries, clearly countries like, you know, Southeast Asia and Vietnam, Burma, Myanmar, are not Muslim, you know, majority. But why the restriction on these other countries suddenly?
5: So really it's a restriction on the program as a whole, but there's one exception, which is to allow white South Africans to enter the United States. Mm-hmm. And so we've produced this report called the State of the Golden Door Report. And we take that name from words in the bottom of the Statue of Liberty. And we work with Open Doors US, a great organization for tracking persecution around the world. And in that report, it documented that refugees who have come, Christians who are refugees who have come to the United States from the countries on the 50 countries where persecution is the highest for Christians, mm-hmm. 2 years ago, that was 30,000 individuals almost. Today, that's zero.

0: And baptized. See how God moved in a big way in a small town.
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0: Now to a story we've been telling you for a few weeks about the small town of Whitmire, South Carolina, and how God redirected the steps of an evangelist to turn us aside from the big cities and bring the gospel to an overlooked community. You know, in Whitmire, he found many people of faith who've been praying, some of them for decades, for God to bring revival. Well, just a few days ago, God answered big on those prayers. Evangelist Jacob Ebersole of World Harvest Ministry joins us now to tell us more. Jacob, you've preached in big cities, you've preached internationally. Whitmire, my friend, is a very small, overlooked town, but you felt like God wanted to do something special there. Give us sort of the 30,000-foot overview of what happened and how this compared with other crusades you've preached at.
8: So good to be on again, George. I'm taken back. I mean, so many prayers answered. And you said it already, you know, the tears of the saints is what comes to mind when I look at things from a 30,000-foot view. To get to witness the prayers of the saints, you know, these people have been praying for revival for decades. To look out into the crowd, you know, this crusade drew people all over Newberry County, all over the state of South Carolina, Atlanta. People came from even all the way from Missouri to attend this revival, and to look out into the audience and see the tears of community leaders, city council, you know, school teachers, pastors in Whitmire, because what they have been praying for decades was taking place right there in front of them, with the altars full, and you know, Whitmire again being a forgotten place for so long, now everybody's talking about Whitmire. And so it's a true testament of the heart of the Father that he will take this small thing and use it in ways that we couldn't even dream or imagine. So my personal faith has increased immensely from watching this, because, you know, we really went for it here. We didn't know what to expect. We believed that we were following the leading of the Holy Spirit, and we saw him come through in a mighty way. And I'm just so taken back by it all, George.
0: You were talking about the father's heart, and you said a sea of children and youth experienced

0: that very father's heart, that love at the altar. Describe what happened as the young people in droves responded to the altar call and pushed forward.
1: All of us were in awe because they weren't prompted. We doing altar calls all over the world. It's amazing to see God move. But these, the young people, I'm talking preteens to older, teenagers, when they flooded the altar, they bowed their knee without being prompted. And it started with the younger ones. And so we were just standing there watching the Holy Spirit move, had nothing to do with us. His presence was just so thick there. It was so real there. There was a reverence there. There was a spirit of repentance. And then for hours watching young people get baptized was, and not only that, I mean, young people were watching live streams, and people were coming up to me and saying, there were young people that were about to end their life watching live streams, came to Christ, and their life was transformed through what they were seeing on the screen. So it was just different, George. Like, I think the word is dumbfounded. I know that the Lord moves powerfully, but this one just hit me different, and I'm so excited for what's next.
0: Yeah, and you've been obviously been seeing these reports. We've been reporting on it for several years now, the Holy Spirit sweeping across college campuses, and now you're testifying to what's happening there in Whitmire. What do you think, real quickly, what do you think it is that God is using this younger generation to usher in maybe something new, a sweeter presence of His Holy Spirit?
1: Yeah, I'm seeing it on campuses as well. I think He's moving with urgency, and I talk with young people almost every day. They want something real. They want something raw. I think they want something they can sink their teeth into, and He is again moving with urgency. And I think people are realizing that this thing is coming down to the wire. And we have a generation that is being awakened, and they are running after the Lord in a way that I haven't seen before. And I do believe that, here in South Carolina, nationwide, around the world, we're about to see some amazing things from the young people going forward. And I'm going to be there for it. Every step. So, yeah,
0: that's awesome. Real quickly, you guys had sort of a crisis on the first night that turned eventually into a testimony. Tell us quickly what happened.
1: Yeah. Well, there's a million things going on the field, and 2 hours before our crusade started, our generator blew up, which has never happened before. We got a big generator that powers this whole thing, and we just couldn't figure it out. Our guys were running around like, chicken with their head cut off. And we got a new generator. So the crusade continued the first night. Anyways, the second night, this dad walks up with tears running down his face because his daughter or his kids, I think it was two daughters, had gotten saved and baptized. He walked up to me, shook my hand, and he said, I have to tell you the truth. I didn't want to come here, but somebody called me about a generator issue. I got involved in that. I brought a generator. And through that process, I was invited to the crusade. And my children came to Christ because of that. And so the thing that we thought was going to shut us down turned into a testimony for this family. Which again shows the Father's heart through and through.
0: Wow, a life intercepted miraculously by a generator.
1: which that's is, right.
0: I love that. Real quick, tell me, Jacob, how are you guys hoping to build on this event? I know you are focusing on discipleship and training kind of the next generation, but how do you build on this, what God is doing today in Whitmire?
1: Yeah, the amazing thing about Whitmire, and we see this in every city, it was just different in Whitmire. The leaders were already thinking about, how are we going to disciple all these young people? And so that's happening right now. But on top of that, something happened in Whitmire. It sparked, I think, a movement to go after the small town. And so We're working out the details now on how that's going to look. Is it going to be housed in Whitmire? Is the leadership in Whitmire going to be directly a part of reaching every small town in South Carolina and beyond? That's what we're working through now, and we're believing that that's going to come to pass, because Whitmire definitely sparked a fire in all of us to reach the forgotten places.
0: Yeah, and speaking of forgotten places, today there are so many of those forgotten places all across our nation, these small communities where there is no health care, no education. People are, in essence, emptying themselves from these small towns and moving to the big towns because of, different access, economic access. And God is clearly, even though you head up World Harvest Ministry, God is obviously calling you to the small towns of America.
1: Yes.
0: Jacob Ebersole, thank you so much for coming on the broadcast and reporting on God on the move. Appreciate it. Thank you, sir.
1: Thank you, George. God bless you guys.
0: God bless you, too. So awesome. Up next, they were standing in the Nazi death camps. Then came the alarms. The Jews were under attack again. Watch as the students connect the horrors of the past with the reality facing Israel today.
2: Something has been happening on campuses across the nation.
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4: 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What in the world is happening?
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0: Welcome back to the broadcast. In this time of rising anti-Semitism, Regent University's Israel Institute is educating students about how the Jewish people lived prior to World War II. This summer, they traveled to Poland, where they experienced life-changing discoveries. Julie Stahl reports.
16: Organizers chose Poland to give the Institute for Israel Studies students a key historical perspective, and then they wanted to show them how Jews live today. But even though they didn't make it to Israel, what happened by surprise while they were in one death camp drove the point home, connecting the history of the Jewish people to the situation for them in Israel today in a way that no one could have planned.
17: We would start with Poland so the students can see Jewish life in Europe and what it was like leading up to the Holocaust prior to World War II. And then we wanted to take them to Israel afterwards so you could see some of Israel's past, and then Israel's present, and also Israel's future.
16: February's fighting with Iran, however, prevented the Israel visit. So Michelle Bachman, distinguished professor at large with the Israel Institute at Regent University, extended their time in Poland.
17: Part of that included a trip to one of the death camps called Majdanek. And when we were there, something happened that none of us expected.
16: At the top of the hill are ashes of the Jews killed there, and from that vantage point, those condemned to death could have looked down at ongoing life in their hometown of Lublin.
17: In real time, we saw death and life during the time when they were condemned to die in this death camp. So we were talking about the past, but what we saw was also contemporary because the war was ongoing in Israel.
16: As evidence, Bachman would receive electronic notifications when Israel came under missile attack.
17: The entire time when we went up to look at this memorial of the ashes of all of the Jews, my Apple Watch was blowing up. The sound was going off one after another because missiles were coming in. And all of a sudden, the Holy Spirit just spoke to my mind that said, see, nothing's changed. It's the same.
16: As part of the gravesite visit, Michael Eglash, co-founder of IsraelAmbassadors.com, prayed the Jewish Kaddish prayer, and then the group prayed for Israel's safety from the attack. Madison Hardiman and Abigail Thomas talked about how this moment affected their lives.
18: There's a whole city with skyscrapers and where people lived, even back then. There's no way that they didn't know something was going on because my dad was on a hill and they chose to say nothing.
19: And when we're standing there and we're looking at the place where 18,000 Jews died in one day and we were getting alerts on Dean Bachman's phone about the missiles coming into Israel, and it showed both in one sense the cruelty of what happened with the Holocaust and how many people died and just the way it was enacted was unimaginable, but also the prevalence of it continuing to today.
16: Thomas says the trip pointed her toward the future.
19: Walking away from it was something that I knew that I'm walking away with a mission, and it's not just something that I've learned, it's something I need to carry out in my life. The true reasons why we must support Israel and what truly happened during the Holocaust.
16: Julie Stahl, CBN News, Jerusalem.
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3: Finally this week, the nationwide move of God on college campuses swept through the University of Miami this week. Hundreds of students responded to the gospel message at the event on the campus of Coral Gables, Florida. They came forward to profess faith in Jesus Christ, and some followed up with baptism. UNITAS founder Tanya Pruitt later posted, "Miami will be thanking God for last night for a long time." So awesome. Folks, that is it for this week's edition of Christian World News. Until next week, goodbye. And from all of us, God bless you.
4: We also had members who fought in the war to fight for the cause of liberty.
5: Making sure that army is staffed and supplied. He's able to identify British intelligence agents and send that information on to Washington. After they've served in the army, they look forward to a government which gives to bigotry no sanction, to persecution no assistance.
6: Washington's words are powerful because they express an idea of a world that's different from the one everybody grew up in.
7: This ideal of religious freedom is going to be part of the government, but is it really meant for everyone?
5: Is this going to be a place where you can be free to say what you want about God

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2: Thank you so much for joining us for CBN News Watch. I'm Ephraim Graham. Ahead today, an historic gathering by the Western Wall in Jerusalem as nearly 2,000 pastors and Christian leaders come from around the world to remember the victims of the October 7th massacres and to show their support for Israel. And I'm going to hear why these Christian leaders traveled to the Holy Land to fight in a spiritual war. We'll bring that to you from Jerusalem. 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And as we bring you a tour of a special place, the Museum of Christian and Gospel Music in Nashville, as they celebrate 1 year in business. 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
2: And it is Thursday, the 10th of October. We're going to begin this half hour in Israel as tributes came from the White House and from Christian leaders gathering together, and thousands joined in prayer and remembrance on the anniversary of the October 7th Hamas attacks. CBN Middle East Bureau Chief Chris Mitchell is bringing us the story, reporting now from Jerusalem.
4: On the third anniversary of the Hamas attack, President Donald Trump spoke with Prime Minister Benjamin Netanyahu.
5: I wished him well, and I wished the people of Israel well. That was a horrible day, a horrible tragedy, a horrible, and the other side is paying a very big price for what they did on October 7th, believe me.
4: In Jerusalem, Christian leaders gathered to remember the victims and pray for Israel.
6: Nearly 2,000 pastors and Christian leaders came here next to the Western Wall to commemorate October 7th, stand with the Jewish people, and join an unprecedented 24-hour prayer event.
7: It'll be the largest prayer meeting in the history of the world and the largest event in Israel's history at the Kotel, the Western Wall, where Satan made his threat to God.
4: Mike Evans of the Friends of Zion sees the gathering as part of a spiritual battle.
7: But all these years working with the state of Israel, I finally told the prime minister, you're fighting a media war, you're fighting an ideological war, you're fighting an economic war, you're fighting a proxy war, but you're not fighting a spirit war. We're going to come to Israel and fight a spirit war against principalities and powers.
4: The global prayer event united millions of Christians from more than 125 nations in a live television broadcast from Jerusalem.
8: For sure, it's unprecedented to this magnitude. There's no doubt about that. And we thank God that this could be done with so many people. They say 40 million people are involved praying now from all around the globe. This is unprecedented, I think, for any time of prayer for Israel.
4: Dozens of representatives from the nations came to support Israel, including two nations that have become enemies of Israel, South Africa and Iran.
9: Do you know Iranians right now? They love Americans. They love Israel. They love the Jews. They said, why should we hate them? It's just the government of Iran that hates them. So Amen. Iranians have changed their mind about Israel and the Jews.
10: October 7th was not just an attack against the Jews. It was an attack against humanity. Attack against all reasonable people worldwide. It was an attack from evil against the people of God.
4: Australian podcaster Erin Molan told CBN News after October 7th, she witnessed a stark difference between Israel and its detractors.
11: Viva, viva, Intifada!
12: This is a very basic test. Whenever they gather, they chant, death to Israel, death to Jews, Intifada. Whenever the Jewish people or the Israeli people gathered after October 7, they chanted, bring them home. Even that, at a base level, says everything about who they are as a people. There was no malice. There was no seeking revenge. It was, bring the people we love home.
4: Evans says the church must not repeat what some churches did during the rise of Nazi Germany.
7: It was fueled and fed by apathy in the church, and through anti-Semitism in the universities and the school and the medias of Germany. So this is the same thing we're seeing right now, and we have to stand up to it, because it's a battle between two books, two spirits, and two kingdoms. We came into the kingdom for such a time as this. This is what we signed up for. This is our finest hour, and we need to rise up, rise and shine, for your light has come.
2: And Chris Mitchell is joining us now to continue our coverage. So, Chris, how would you assess and measure what you saw? Is this the strongest support Israel has seen, especially since October 7th?
4: Well, it's certainly one of the most visible demonstrations of support for Israel by Christians from around the world. There had been another group of about 1,000 pastors that came just about the December 2025. But certainly one of the most visible. I think this one was a little larger. And what impact it has, particularly when many of these pastors and leaders go back home, is that their social media influence just goes around the world. It reverberates and goes exponential. So that's one of the goals of this, is to try to get the word out about what Israel is really going through and what's happening here in this land.
2: We heard from Mike Evans in your report, who says this is a spiritual war. What else did Christians there who came say about spiritual warfare?
4: Well, of course, citing Ephesians 6, we wrestle not against flesh and blood, but against powers and principalities and wicked spirits in heavenly places. So they see this not just as a kinetic or, you know, something on the ground, but this is a spiritual battle. They say the weapons of our warfare are not carnal, but mighty through God for the pulling down of strongholds. That's in Corinthians. We talked to one of the ladies mobilizing intercessors. Many of the intercession is going on behind the scenes. We see it visibly here with many of the pastors and Christian leaders. We see it on television, but they are mobilizing millions of Christians. Tom Hess said maybe 40, there could be even more. And because of all this, they want to make this an annual event, maybe even more frequent. And also the scripture they cite is Isaiah 62. For the Lord has put watchmen and watchwomen on the walls of Jerusalem to give him no rest until he makes Jerusalem a praise in all the earth.
2: You also mentioned in your report Israel fighting a media war. How important is that to the government?
4: Ephraim, that is huge. And what they do over here, they call it the Eighth Front, meaning that there had been seven kinetic fronts, military fronts, including Hamas, Hezbollah, the Houthis, Judea and Samaria, militias by Iran in Iraq and Syria, and also Iran itself. So the Eighth Front is really the battle of the narrative. Israel has really, since October 7th, been winning, or it's won on all of these seven fronts, but they're losing the battle of the narrative. There's a formidable array of weapons opposing Israel online, millions, maybe even billions of dollars investing in that online demonization of Israel, and really discipling a younger generation to turn their backs on Israel and question whether Israel is relevant right now. So that's where they're fighting, and they feel the support of evangelical Christians is essential in this battle.
2: And speaking of that support from Christians, how are Israelis themselves reacting to seeing this support coming from around the world?
4: Ephraim, deeply, deeply grateful. Often many Israelis and even Jews around the world right now are feeling very alone. They're feeling embattled. But the response to events like this is really profound. I experienced that last night. One of the women that was honored last night, you could see her on the live feed, was, I believe, one of the mother of the hostages who died. She was weeping. I mean, tears streaming down her face as she was leaving the event. I happened to run into her. She hugged me and thanked me. But I know she was thanking, on behalf of all the Christians who came. And so the outpouring of support to come here to Israel and to the Jewish people, to the people of Israel, is profoundly, deeply grateful for them. Makes a huge difference in their hearts.
2: We heard in your story, while the government of Iran may oppose Israel, the people of Iran love Israel and the Jews. What does that mean to the people there?
13: Well, it's very heartening to knowing that millions of Iranians actually love Israel. There's a long history, it's biblical as well, between the people of Persia, which is ancient Iran, and Israel. King Cyrus in the Bible, he helped the people of Israel actually rebuild the temple. And there's people now that would like to see not only the Abraham Accords, but would like to see the Cyrus Accords that once had been a long history of friendship between these two peoples and these two countries would once again be restored. And that's what they're hoping and praying for, is for the Cyrus Accords, for this regime to fall, and that once again there could be a historic biblical relationship between the people of Persia and the people of Israel.
14: All right. Our CBN News Middle East Bureau Chief Chris Mitchell, thank you as always. Much appreciated. Coming up, we're going to take you to one of the hardest hit communities on October 7th, where more than 100 people were killed or taken hostage. And we're going to see how this community is becoming a symbol of choosing life. That story's coming up when we come back. You're watching CBN Newswatch.
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14: Survivors of the October 7th attack from some of the most devastated communities are choosing renewal over trauma. Residents have been returning to rebuild their communities, celebrate their history, and to look forward to the future. CBN Middle East correspondent Julie Stahl brings us this story.
21: 3 years ago, communities in the Eshkol region were among those who suffered the most from the October 7th Hamas massacre. But that didn't stop them. Although they're still healing, they're rebuilding and facing the challenges.
22: It's not easy to be the center of a historic event. It's very painful. But when you are in the middle of a historic event, you have also the opportunity of writing the next chapter of history.
21: Mayor Michal Uziahu says choosing hope and life is the best route for the Eshkol region.
22: I refuse to let our community to become the symbol of the atrocities of October 7th. We will be the symbol of choosing life the moment after, of rebuilding and flourishing.
21: The Eshkol region contains 32 kibbutzim and various agricultural communities, plus the site of the Nova Music Festival. Uziahu says the massive low-tech invasion, barbarism and sadism of October 7th took them totally by surprise. She personally knew more than 100 of the people murdered that day.
22: In Eshkol, a community of 17,000 residents, 259 of our community members were murdered, including babies, children, elderly people, and 119 hostages. Half of the hostages from our community. 70% of the massacre in our home.
21: Located about 3 miles from the Gaza border, Kibbutz Be'eri looks like a new housing development today, with some 120 new homes under construction. 3 years ago, it became one of the hardest-hit communities, with more than 100 killed and another 30-plus kidnapped.
0: We were right in the middle of it all. There were terrorists in the house, around the house, on the house. And fortunately, the terrorists decided they wanted to leave this house intact so that they could have a vantage point at the intersection over the road.
21: 70-year-old Itzhak Gad was born and raised here. As terrorists moved heavy weapons to their roof, he, his wife, and son remained in their in-home safe room for more than 12 hours.
0: A few hours later, we suddenly heard two very, very loud explosions. They shot two police cars that were entering the kibbutz. This explosion of the police vehicles ignited a very big fire, and the house started to burn. The terrorists saw the house was on fire and fled.
21: This empty lot is where the Gad family home once stood. All the damaged kibbutz homes have been knocked down, except this one that currently serves as a memorial.
0: About 8 or 9 in the evening, we heard voices outside in Hebrew asking if anyone's home. And then my wife bravely opened the window and she said, "Yes, we're here, the Gad family."
21: Crawling out the window, still in their pajamas, they left their burned home with no possessions. Most of the 1,100 surviving kibbutz residents were taken to a hotel at the Dead Sea. A week after the attack, Israeli President Isaac Herzog visited the empty kibbutz, along with the CEO of the printing house company that had been untouched by the fire or the terrorists. After it reopened, Itzhak, a manager, wanted to go back to work right away.
0: It was very rough at first, but I drove every day for an hour and a half each way from the Dead Sea.
21: After 8 months, he and his wife returned to the kibbutz.
0: The first night, I was here alone. It was very cold and scary. And then there was another night, and then another night. And so you get used to it. First, there were a lot of explosions, a lot of gunfire. The army didn't stop firing.
21: Itzhak showed us his new home, which is still being constructed.
0: In every place that I was after October 7th, we felt like refugees. Everyone looked at me like poor guy. When I returned to Be'eri, I felt good. I felt at home. This is my home. I don't have anything else.
21: Itzhak estimates eventually about 90% of those who survived will return.
0: Not everyone will return. Not everybody can stand against the fear or the concerns or the challenges facing this kibbutz or can live in a community that is in mourning. There were a lot of hostages for months and years.
21: One of the most well-known residents of Be'eri is hostage survivor Eli Sharabi, who spent 491 days in captivity. After his release, he learned his wife, two daughters, and brother had been murdered that day. Uziahu says thinking about the Holocaust gave her strength because after the murder of 6 million, the Jewish people built a country. Now they are holding on to radical hope.
22: We have many people with PTSD, yes. Do I feel sorry for myself? What will it help? We have a lot of work to do. And just like after the Holocaust, they built a country, we will rebuild, we are rebuilding. And I think the results are amazing.
21: Established before the State of Israel, Kibbutz Be'eri turns 80 on October 6th. Itzhak says each time they remember those lost, there's sadness mixed with joy.
0: We'll have very beautiful agriculture. Everything will flourish and bloom. Like you see here, the trees are green, and it will be greener, and the fruit tastier. 80 years of Kibbutz Be'eri, it means we will stay here forever. Whoever wants to remove us from here won't succeed. We will also celebrate 800 years and 8,000 years.
21: Julie Stahl, CBN News, Eshkol Region and Kibbutz Be'eri.
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14: 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The Museum of Christian and Gospel Music is celebrating its one-year anniversary. The growing facility is a place for visitors to experience firsthand music memories up close and personal. I toured the museum with its co-creator, Michael Nolan, for an update on what's changed over the last year.
5: We've been adding things almost throughout the museum.
14: Oh, wow.
5: As we walk through, you're going to see a lot of things that one year ago you did not see.
23: Is this the same museum that I walked into a year ago?
24: This is not the same museum.
5: This museum literally grows every week. There's something new. I'll come in once a week, once every 2 weeks, and say, all right, take me to what's new.
24: When people realize this was a legitimate, honoring place for Christian and gospel music, more people said, hey, I went looking in my closet and I found this thing. You want the handwritten lyrics to that?
5: For those who ever went to Christian camp, the original lyrics to Friends, Francesca's giving us a ukulele. Those are boots from Ellie Holcomb. Mary Mary's boots from their performance on the Dove Awards.
24: We have somewhere between 30 and 50% more artifacts in the museum now than we did on October 3rd last year.
23: Now, you were here from the very beginning, even before this building was a reality.
24: Steve Gilruth, who's the executive director, and I would walk through and Steve would say, that's where the soundboard is going to be that Chris Christian is loaning us. Or this is going to be a booth for recording your own thoughts about a song. So this is 2 years ago.
5: When you were here before, this wall was just a wall. Now, lots of contemporary gospel artists.
23: What's the journey been like?
24: Painful in one way. I'll tell you why. Is we don't have every Christian and gospel artist in this museum. And every day someone walks in and, where's so-and-so? And we go, they're not here. We haven't found a place for that person. But there are lots and lots of people who are in here. We have added, in the last couple of months, a cartoonish version of Land of Bands, and I think it's about 300 bands.
5: Our favorite things here are her first royalty check. This guitar was hand-painted by Jimmy A.
23: That is cool.
5: Yeah. Michael and Martin's two-inch reel-to-reel.
23: How does what we're seeing compare to the vision you guys had 2 years ago?
24: It's better than what we were imagining. And that's not because of Steve and it's not because of me. It's because the collaborative effort and that we're honoring God in the presentation of the gospel music message.
23: Why was this important to have?
24: There's a guy who was walking through the museum, and he got to the Love Song, where we have items from Love Song. And he said, it was at that concert that I gave my life to the Lord. And it gives people a chance to remember. There are thousands of lives that have been changed or encouraged, or worship has gone to another level because they were listening to Ja'Kalen Carr. And it's not about the artist, it's about what the music does, what it accomplishes.
5: That gives you just a little bit of a picture of what we've got going on.
14: And for more information on the Museum of Christian Gospel Music, simply go to cgmmuseum.org. We're coming back with an encouraging word for you Thursday. Stay with us.

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17: 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It's called Investigating the Supernatural, Angels and Demons. We traveled across America looking for evidence of the supernatural, from angels to demons and even UFOs. 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Now, on today's show, we are starting with former MTV star Davis Mallory. After finding Jesus, he is no longer living a gay lifestyle. We want to welcome him here to the show to share his journey. Well, Davis, your story has been resonating throughout the media, lots of headlines, and it's a personal story. It's a testimony. And I saw it, I reached out to you, and you know, you were willing to come on and chat with me. You have been in entertainment and media for a long time now, obviously starting out with MTV and Real World, and you've been on The Challenge, I think three times through different seasons of The Challenge, at least. And you can correct me if I'm wrong there, but you've been doing this a long time. But what caught my eye and my mind and honestly my heart was your testimony and your journey. And the thing that everybody's covering right now is that, you know, you debuted, that's the word they were using, you know, a relationship with your girlfriend. And that was a big deal because you, you know, had been openly living a gay lifestyle for a long time. And so I think that was shocking to people and it became a headline. Before we get into your story, what was your reaction to the amount of media attention that you've been getting as a result of simply sharing your story on Instagram?
5: Well, a year ago in September, precisely, I shared a testimony. It was rushed. The conference asked me to share my testimony in less than a minute, which if anyone knows about testimonies, they're pretty long. And less than a minute is not enough time. And so I quickly said something, and that went viral a year ago in a similar way to this right now. And when that went viral, I had a dream. And in the dream, I heard the words, "The Queen of Sheba is coming for you, Davis." And I woke up that morning before any press broke, and I wasn't familiar with who the Queen of Sheba was. And I went to look for it because my instinct was, this must be something in the Bible. Well, the Queen of Sheba came to interrogate Solomon because she heard of his reputation for loving the Lord and for being the wisest man on earth. And she asked him some challenging questions, and he answered them to her delight, and she blessed him with a bunch of riches. But then Jesus speaks about the Queen of Sheba when he comes on earth and says, the Queen of Sheba will come a second time in this generation, and she will judge a generation of people who ignored the wisdom of the wisest man on earth, because Solomon wrote the Proverbs. And so I woke up that morning and was like, why did I get that dream? And then that morning, a news article wrote that said that Davis Mallory has left the gay lifestyle because of religion. And I thought, oh, it was God warning me about what's about to come. Wow. And for 3 days, I had press circulating all over, similar to what's happening today. And then my friend at the time, who's now my girlfriend, started praying over me. And I got a lot of hateful comments. And she started praying, and she's like, these are demons speaking through humans who have open doors and open access to demons. And she's like, turn off commenting and don't read the comments anymore. So I limited the comments. That week specifically, I did not have peace. I was pretty afraid. Charlie Kirk had died the week before, and a lot of people were comparing what I said to what his message was, and people were threatening my life on Instagram. So on I was singing in Hawaii, and on my flight home from Hawaii, I fell asleep on the plane, and I woke up, and all I heard was, lean not on your own understanding. And I knew a little bit that that was somewhere in the Bible, but didn't know fully where it was, but I knew that God was saying, like, I got you. You don't understand what's happening right now, Davis, but I got you. That next day, I woke up from a dream, and in it, I was working with men in like what felt like an army bunker, and I felt like God was directing me to go be around men that day. So I went to a Bible study that night. I was given a prayer partner that night. I explained to him what was going on in my life that day, and he prayed over me. Later on that same night, a woman just approached me, tapped me on the shoulder, and she's like, the Holy Spirit has told me to read you this Bible verse. And it was, whenever you're afraid, bring your fears to me, and I will give you the peace that passes all understanding. And she said, I can tell you're very afraid right now. And the devil wants you to stay afraid because you'll make mistakes, because you'll trip. And that week I had two dreams about putting on shoes, and I didn't understand why I was having a recurring dream about putting on shoes. And I asked a woman that week, I'm like, why do I keep dreaming about shoes? And she goes, well, in the spiritual armor, the shoes are the shoes of peace. So God is telling you to be putting on the shoes of peace and become peaceful. And in that week, I finally let all my fear go, and I finally found peace amidst the storm of press.
8: You know, it's wild to think that when I think about how God works, and I'm not God, but I'm just going to like kind of like posture this, put it out there for you. Like when you think about you going on the real world years ago and like where that journey started and what you probably thought you were getting and doing at the time and where you're sitting right now, the entire reason why you probably had that experience was so that, not this interview, but like when I say where you're sitting right now, like your ability to share this testimony of how God changed your life, that he saw that back then and knew how he was going to use that. And you're like stepping into that. And a year ago when you shared the testimony even, right, these moments that this is what changes people when they see like, well, what is it for him that like changed him? How did he go from there to here? Right. Like there, I just love kind of looking back and being like, wow, that makes a lot of sense why God did that now. Mm-hmm. I don't know if you want to reflect on that at all since it's your journey, but
5: I mean, I literally had that similar thought today while I was getting ready for this interview, which was thinking about the experience of being on a television show, you know, 20 plus years ago, making me famous for being gay, so to speak. And the fact that I'm dating a girl today, if all of this was not on television, no one would know about it. Like, you wouldn't be here interviewing me if this was just happening in my private life. And this does happen in lots of people's private lives. I'm not a unicorn. but because I was on a TV show, it's now suddenly newsworthy, you know? And I do feel like God used that show, just like you said, to highlight his work in my life right now.
8: Yeah. What a cool story. I mean, I just appreciate your willingness to come on and talk about it. And I'm happy to have you back again. I think there's a lot more that we can unpack and talk about. Is there anything else that we didn't hit on that you want before we go? Because I know there's like so many pieces. And when you're telling a story, you don't always get to kind of say everything you want. So I'll give you that chance.
5: I feel fulfilled in the stories I shared. Like, I feel like I've hit each of the points that I would have probably wanted to talk about. So I feel good.
8: Continue to pray for Davis as his journey unfolds. We'll be right back with more Newsmakers in a moment.
13: 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So how does Israel thrive despite its constant struggles?
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23: I spent many years here.
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1: Welcome back to Newsmakers. Next up, Bridget Crankendonk is a granddaughter. She's the granddaughter of a Canadian woman who she claims was improperly given doctor-assisted suicide. We want to welcome her here to Newsmakers to break down this important story. Well, I want to thank you so much for joining me. I know this is not an easy topic to discuss. And before we get into anything else, I think it's really important in interviews like this for us to get a chance to know who your grandmother was. You know, everybody's been talking about this story about your grandmother and doctor-assisted suicide and the ending of her life. But tell us a little bit about who she was so we get a sense of that.
2: Yeah. So my grandmother was very complex, but also very simple. She and I had a very special bond. We always joked and said that she had mother's ears to me, because even during COVID, she was hearing impaired and English was not her first language. But I never had to raise my voice. I never had to take off my mask. I would say something and she could hear me, but anyone else, they would have to repeat and yell loudly. And she and I just had a really great bond. And ultimately, she loved to do a lot of things like crochet. She could look at a pattern, like look at what someone else had done for 2 seconds and then be able to completely recreate it all from her head, never looking at a pattern. We just had some really great time together.
1: You know, I think it's, again, it's important to get a chance to kind of know who people are because people become a headline. And so it's really nice to get a chance to hear that. Now, obviously, what happened to her and, you know, Canada has medical assistance in dying. It's called MAID. That is a doctor assisted suicide program. And your grandmother was diagnosed, correct me if I'm wrong, in February with incurable cancer, stomach cancer, right?
2: That's right.
1: And so after that, there were conversations. She was in a home, and there were conversations that the home initiated about medical assistance in dying. Can you talk a little bit about that, when those conversations started and how your grandmother reacted to them?
2: Yeah. So I was her power of attorney for 6 years prior to diagnosis. And sadly, I never had a conversation with her about how she wants to die, what she would want at the end. She was a 2-time cancer survivor prior, and we never had those conversations. So now with the mental decline, her cognitive and her hearing ability was declined. Now we had to have these conversations, and all she wanted was to die without pain. We brought up MAID. She denied. She said, "Nope, I do not want MAID. I don't want to die that way." We had the pastor come out and pray over her. Her prayer for that day was to live as long as she could. And that's where sometimes the switch is hard to understand, is that, but she also didn't have pain after her diagnosis. Like, she had uncomfortable moments, but they were also very short-lived as well. Everything that we were able to do, we were able to manage with medicine at a very low dose.
1: You know, so she did not want MAID. She was not interested in it. It was not something she was looking to do. Now, you went on a vacation and you were still communicating with the home, but according to your account, the home was talking to her allegedly about MAID and you did not realize that. So talk about what happened then.
2: Yeah. So then when I was kind of getting into discussion with the nurse when we were supposed to be doing the second assessment, I just said, who brought up MAID to her? Like who initiated this conversation? Like, I left and MAID wasn't on the table. I go away and now it is. And I was hit very hard with defensiveness from the nurse, very savior complex. You know, I'm advocating for her. And I was more perplexed on the fact, like, it's not like I just swung in here in the last week to be her savior. I've been with her for many years looking after her. And the nurses just,

0: What was scary, though, is that one of the nurses did say to us, well, you know, my mother had maid and she was a Christian. And tried to reason because someone else is a Christian that that's okay for all Christians to do as well, like as if that was somehow in their toolkit.
1: Was there claim that she had agreed to maid while you were gone and you didn't hear it? Did you ever hear her agree to it?
0: I never heard her agree to maid, never once. And that's the part that I want people to understand, that if my Oma had told me, this is what I want, this is a good idea for me, I would have shut my mouth. I would have supported her. I would have loved on her. I would have prayed over her. And I would have been there for her for what she wanted. But that never happened. And when I did bring up that you're going to die on Friday, she was confused. She was crying. She said I had made a mistake in the way that she thought that she agreed to something that she didn't know what she was agreeing to.
1: What do you want to see happen in the end before I let you go here? What are you hoping to see happen?
0: Ultimately, if the government is going to implement safeguards, we need to be able to rely on those safeguards to keep vulnerable people safe. That basically is that the doctor should have had the wherewithal to understand the conversations that they had, that she did not have the capacity to make the decisions, and that she didn't understand what was going on, and that they should have just walked away.
1: Well, listen, I appreciate you taking the time. I know that a lot of people are asking for your time right now. I know this is an emotional and difficult issue and it's very personal, but I appreciate you being with us today.
0: Thank you so much. I appreciate you spending the time that you have with me.
1: Stay tuned for more news on this story as we will uncover new details and share them here on the show. We'll be right back in just a moment with more Newsmakers.
2: I wanted to be a boy one week. I wanted to be a girl next week. It was constantly like that, confusion always in my mind. I always felt like I was more in tune to femininity.
3: At 16, Tommy decided it was time to give in to those desires. Now addicted to meth, he dropped out of school and began frequenting gay chat rooms and nightclubs.
2: I had an internal knowing that it was just wrong.
3: Despite his doubts, Tommy started taking female hormones and making plans to have a sex change operation. Tommy was doing drugs with his brother and sister when he felt an oppressive, paralyzing fear.
4: Terrified, Tommy left the house and went to his mom, who had recently committed her life to Christ.
2: I had to cry out to God because I just knew in that moment that he was the only one that was able to help me. So I remember just telling him, I'm sorry of the lifestyle that I was living. I just went into this deep place of repenting and asking for forgiveness. If Jesus did it for me, he could do it for you. We all need a savior. We all come from a place of brokenness.
5: The veil between us and the Lord is thinnest when we're in our suffering. You know, this brain tumor that keeps coming back, craniopharyngioma you're born with. And when they diagnosed me, they gave me all of the different ways that I could deal with this tumor through, you know, these actions and prayer and exercise and just do everything I can. And the last two appointments with my physician, it shrunk. They don't shrink. They just don't. And it's, God gets all the glory. We're here by his grace and mercy. Our bodies are fragile but resilient, temporary. So we live our days joyfully. We live our days hopefully. We live our days faithfully. And in doing that, my goodness, it changes the world.
1: 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For our final segment, we welcome Paul Hastings, author of Compelled, Ordinary People, Extraordinary God. He joins us to share some of the powerful stories he covers in the book. Let's welcome him here to the show. 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We're joined today by Paul Hastings. How are you doing today?
6: I'm well. Thanks for having me on.
1: Well, thanks for coming on. You know, you have an incredible show called Compelled, and you also have a new book, Compelled, and you do such a beautiful job of telling these stories, these incredible testimonies of people who have gone from darkness to light, who have faced difficult circumstances and have found freedom. What led you in, before we talk about the book, before we get into any of the stories, what was it that led you in this direction of creating Compelled?
6: Wow, that's a great question, Billy. Thanks for asking that. And, you know, a lot of folks are surprised to find out that I had a background in politics. That's what I did full time for about 10 years. And I got really burned out, as you could imagine, just like the political cycle always on. And so my wife and I just began praying, like, Lord, are there other things that, you know, I could do? And one thing that I was convicted about is that the whole time that I was in the political sphere, I had never once stopped to pray for my political opponents. I just cared about their personal destruction, which just sounds terrible, but I'm just being honest. Yeah. And so we just began praying, Lord, are there other ways that we could celebrate, like, you know, that there are people who have done terrible things, but the Lord transforms them. The Lord can transform anybody, no matter how terrible the things that are that they've done. And that's really how the podcast came about.
1: Yeah, that's incredible. And that podcast has grown into a book, which again is called Compelled as well. And you released that book this summer. You know, you have talked with a lot of people. You've looked at a lot of stories. You chose a select, you know, cohort of stories here. How did you narrow down stories to know, okay, these are the ones that we're going to include in this book?
6: Yeah, great question. And so, you know, the whole premise of the podcast, the radio show, and the book Compelled is to find people with these amazing stories that their life truly exemplifies what it means to live a life compelled by Christ. So stories of stark transformation, we've got over 100 that were on the podcast and on the radio show. We chose just 7 to put in the book. And these are stories that range from folks that were, you know, missionaries to cannibal tribes in Papua New Guinea. There was a mom in there that she was falsely accused of murder and sentenced to life in prison. We've got a guy in the book who was at the Pentagon on 9/11 when the plane crashed, and he was about 20 feet away from the plane when it hit the building. Just story after story. And each of these people have an amazing testimony of how Christ just radically transformed who they are and how they lived. And trying to choose the top 7 to place into our book was not an easy feat. That was probably one of the hardest tasks about the book, but hopefully we did a good job.
1: Yeah, well, that kind of brings me, I mean, you were just recounting a number of those stories. What would you say, and I want you to tell us the story. We don't want to spoil too many of them here because I want people to grab the book and read it. But what was the story that when you finished the project was the one that really stuck with you the most?
6: That's like choosing your favorite child. Like, oh, you know, but one of them that stuck out incredibly so was the story about Laura Perry Smaltz. She was a young lady raised in the church, exposed to the gospel at an early age, but she hated the Bible. She hated God. And when she was in her early 20s, she made a decision to reject everything that she'd ever been taught. She thought that she would find answers by transgendering herself into a man. And so over the course of 10 years, she surgically removed every female organ from her body. She began taking testosterone shots, grew a beard, and called herself Jake. And lived that way for 10 years. And of course, I won't give away the premise, I won't give away the plot line of the story, but that's how it starts out. And the Lord does this mighty work time after time after time to transform her heart. And today, Laura lives a completely different life than the one that she once lived. And it's just an incredible testimony of the Lord's goodness and kindness, that no one is too far gone, that the Lord can save anybody in any type of circumstance.
1: Yeah. And you think about when somebody goes through, and I get a chance to tell a lot of those stories of people who have detransitioned, when they go through a attempted gender transition and they have the surgeries you mentioned, you know, it affects your ability to have children. It affects any of the hopes and the dreams that you might have later on. You know, those dreams are many times dashed. And I just want people to understand that it's incredible when you have a story like hers of somebody who, despite going through all of that, making a decision to detransition, she then is living this incredible life. That's the kind of story you're telling with this book. When you think about the impact of the book, what you want people to take away after they finish reading, and I know that you and I have talked offline and you've had people in tears when they read this book, what do you want them to think and feel?
6: Man, I want them to remember that the Lord can save anybody. So if you've got an aunt, an uncle, a child, a cousin, a friend, a neighbor, and you think to yourself, man, this person is too far gone. They're too far lost. They cannot be redeemed. That's not true. That is not true. The Lord can take the most hardened sinner and transform their life. I'll leave you one more story. We've got another guy in the book, and he was a drug dealer. He was called the church boy. He was notorious in New Orleans because he would quote the Bible as he would sell drugs, just a very hardened heart. And yet the Lord transformed his life. Today, he's a pastor in New Orleans, just a transformed heart. The Lord can take and transform anyone.
1: That's incredible. And if if people are hearing this and they want to listen to the podcast or they want to grab the book, where can they go to do that?
6: Yeah, you can go to compelledpodcast.com. There you'll find the website the Apple Podcast link, the Spotify link. You'll also find the book on the website as well. It's all there, easy to consume. The podcast obviously is free, as well as our radio station listening spots as well.
1: Well, I so appreciate you taking the time. The book is Compelled. Love the stories that you are telling, and appreciate you joining us to break it all down today.
6: Thanks, Billy.
1: You can get copies of Compelled, Ordinary People, Extraordinary God wherever books are sold. We'll be right back in just a moment with more Newsmakers.
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1: That's all for Newsmakers. 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And be sure to head on over to CBN News' YouTube channel. 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
27: We also had members who fought in the war to fight for the cause of liberty.
28: Making sure that army is staffed and supplied. He's able to identify British intelligence agents and send that information on to Washington. After they've served in the army, they look forward to a government which gives to bigotry no sanction, to persecution no assistance.
29: Washington's words are powerful because they express an idea of a world that's different from the one everybody grew up in.
30: This ideal of religious freedom is going to be part of the government, but is it really meant for everyone?
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31: Thank you.
0: I believe the time has come to begin a battle of annihilation.
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6: Today, her body was shutting down.
7: Her fever was, I think, at about 103, close to 104.
6: So doctors put her in a coma.
7: There was so much damage, there really is no hope.
6: But she didn't wake up.
7: One doctor in particular told me, he said, your mom has doll eyes. He goes, there's nothing behind those eyes.
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7: 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Something was different.
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11: Welcome to the 700 Club. An extraordinary gathering took place at the Western Wall in Jerusalem yesterday. On the third anniversary of the October 7th attack, thousands of Christians came together to remember and to pray for the peace of Jerusalem.
12: And it didn't stop there. Christians in more than 125 nations took part in a live broadcast of the 24-hour event. Chris Mitchell reports.
13: On the third anniversary of the Hamas attack, President Donald Trump spoke with Prime Minister Benjamin Netanyahu.
20: And I wished him well, and I wished the people of Israel well. That was a horrible day, a horrible tragedy.
13: In Jerusalem, Christian leaders gathered to remember the victims and pray for Israel. Nearly 2,000 pastors and Christian leaders came here next to the Western Wall to commemorate October 7th, stand with the Jewish people, and join an unprecedented 24-hour prayer event. Mike Evans of the Friends of Zion sees the gathering as part of a spiritual battle.
31: I finally told the Prime Minister, you're fighting a media war, you're fighting an ideological war, you're fighting an economic war, you're fighting a proxy war, but you're not fighting a spirit war. We're going to come to Israel and fight a spirit war against principalities and powers.
13: The global prayer event united millions of Christians from more than 125 nations in a live television broadcast from Jerusalem.
32: We thank God that this could be done with so many people. They say 40 million people are involved praying now from all around the globe. This is unprecedented, I think, for any time of prayer for Israel.
13: Dozens of representatives from the nations came to support Israel, including two nations that have become enemies of Israel, South Africa and Iran.
33: Do you know Iranians right now? They love Americans. They love Israel. They love the Jews. They said, why should we hate them?
34: We love the nation of Israel. And we come here to pray for peace. We come and commemorate that evil day. And we want to say it must not happen again.
13: Australian podcaster Erin Molan told CBN News after October 7th, she witnessed a stark difference between Israel and its detractors.
35: Viva, viva, Antifada!
36: This is a very basic test. Whenever they gather, they chant, death to Israel, death to Jews, Intifada. Whenever the Jewish people or the Israeli people gathered after October 7, they chanted, bring them home. Even that, at a base level, says everything about who they are as a people.
13: Evans says the church must not repeat what some churches did during the rise of Nazi Germany.
37: It was fueled and fed by apathy in the church and through anti-Semitism in the universities and the school and the medias of Germany. So this is the same thing we're seeing right now, and we have to stand up to it, because it's a battle between two books, two spirits, and two kingdoms.
31: We came into the kingdom for such a time as this. This is what we signed up for. This is our finest hour, and we need to rise up, rise and shine, for your light has come.
13: Chris Mitchell, CBN News, Jerusalem.
11: Now is the time for Christians all around the globe to stand with Israel and say, no, not on our watch, never again. We vowed it collectively. We vowed it after the Holocaust. Here it is in our time, and we need to awaken to the times that we're in. Now more than ever, we need to stand with Israel. The contrast couldn't be greater. In Israel, it's all about life. They even say it to each other as a cheer, L'chaim, to life. On the other side, this Islamic death cult that seems bent on suicide bombing, on terror attacks, on mutilation, it's the pure face of evil. Well, in other news, a Minnesota man is under arrest on federal terrorism charges. The FBI says he planned to attack the Mall of America. John Jessup has that story and more from our CBN News Bureau in Washington. John?
1: Thanks, Gordon. Officials say the suspect planned to attack America's largest shopping mall later this month. They say 18-year-old Sheikhdoon Abdullahi Mohammed bought an AK-47 and more than 100 rounds of ammunition from an undercover FBI agent. The Bureau tracked him for about 2 years and say he became radicalized online and swore allegiance to the terror group ISIS, then began communicating with what he believed were ISIS supporters about plans to carry out an attack in the U.S.
8: They were able to detect a threat and disrupt it before the defendant carried out his intention to kill, in his words, maybe 30 to 60 people.
1: The suspect allegedly planned to attack a cultural event at the Mall of America on October 24th because he believed it would attract a large crowd. Well, Gulf Coast residents are on high alert as Hurricane Isaias takes aim at the area. It's expected to make landfall as a Category 2 storm, striking the Florida Panhandle and coasts of Alabama and Mississippi.
9: Storm Isaias has formed in the Gulf, and it could pose a serious threat to Mississippi this weekend, likely as early as Friday, and you should not wait until the last minute to prepare.
1: Forecasters predict winds packing 100 miles an hour and 10 inches of rain. Crews are filling sandbags as they prepare for flash flooding, while oil companies are evacuating workers from offshore sites and airlines are canceling flights to the region. Well, the Food and Drug Administration is delaying its report on the safety of the abortion pill until March. The announcement angering pro-life groups who say they expected the Trump administration to have issued new restrictions on the drug by now. They contend the risks of mifepristone are much greater than the FDA currently recognizes. They especially object to Biden-era changes, allowing it to be mailed to patients without an in-person doctor's visit, and in some cases thwarting bans on abortion in certain states. Well, the midterm elections are less than 30 days away, and abortion is on the ballot in several states, including Virginia. CBN's Lori Johnson tells us what's at stake in the Old Dominion.
10: When evil policies are enacted and Christians sit it out, we have no one to blame but ourselves.
14: Pastors across Virginia are encouraging their congregations to vote against Amendment 1, which would enshrine legalized abortion into the state constitution.
10: I hope that our country, I hope that our state would really do what is necessary to honor God.
16: Since 2022, when the U.S. Supreme Court overturned Roe v. Wade, abortion laws have been decided by individual states. 13 have since outlawed the procedure, with abortion currently legal in Virginia. Making it part of the state constitution would likely keep it that way.
14: 300 state medical professionals have signed a letter encouraging residents to vote yes.
17: At no point is a politician more qualified than me or my patients to make decisions for themselves and their pregnancies. And right now, the Virginia Constitution doesn't recognize that right. It means that our ability to provide this care and patients' ability to know that they're going to receive that care is contingent upon who's in office, who's in Richmond.
14: Conversely, 250 Virginia medical professionals have advised people to vote no.
18: It would allow abortions to be performed by unlicensed people in locations with no medical inspections. We would never accept this lack of accountability in any other area of medicine.
14: Opponents add that they believe the amendment is deceptively written.
19: I would just ask that all voters read the text, but read the explanation on the ballot and then go out and vote no.
14: For example, when describing people who can get abortions, it uses the word individual, not adult, which Kilgore says makes a big difference.
19: So it obviously gives rights to minors, but it also takes away parental consent.
14: It also prohibits prosecuting people who, quote, assist in the abortion.
21: What could happen is that predators,
0: people who prey on your minor age daughter online and then convince her to have an abortion without your knowledge cannot be held accountable if the amendment becomes the law in Virginia.
14: Another argument is that the amendment would likely result in third trimester abortions until birth. It changes the current law requiring three doctors agreeing on the necessity of a late stage abortion to only requiring one.
2: Stunningly, the amendment is silent on who provides the abortion all the way until you get to the third trimester. It simply uses the word provider. It does not use the word doctor. It guarantees a woman no doctor and no safety standards.
14: And it would allow abortion without any physical cause.
2: It's very extreme to allow abortion for any reason, even mental health, up until the very last moments of pregnancy.
14: The Founding Freedoms Law Center is challenging the wording of the ballot summary in court, calling it misleading. Lori Johnson, CBN News.
1: Thank you, Lori. Virginians will also vote on an amendment to enshrine same-sex marriage into the state constitution. Gordon, that's one of three statewide ballots in Virginia.
11: Let me emphasize the need for all Christians to vote. I'm not going to tell you how to vote, but I am going to tell you participate. Our government depends on the participation of the citizens. It's in the very first words of the Constitution, we the people. It's one of the great things about our culture and our democracy, our representative republic, that we get to elect the people that represent, and we also get to decide what's included in that Constitution, whether it's the Constitution of your state or the federal Constitution. We have these rights. If we sleep on them, if we decide I've got other things to do or it's too complicated or I can't figure out who to vote for, well, then it's on you what happens in our country. It's up to us to take the responsibility that has been given to us, make sure we get educated on the issues, make sure we know why we're voting and what we're voting for, and do make sure you participate. So if you're not registered to vote, some states have a deadline that may have already passed. If your state's not one of them, make sure you are registered. And please make sure you vote this election cycle and every election cycle. Terry?
12: Well, still ahead. A handsome husband, six beautiful children. This woman seemed to be living the perfect life until a late night phone call shattered her world. Venus Morris Griffin joins us live with The Other Side of Perfect. That's later on today's show. And then up next, a Swedish journalist meets Jesus on the Sea of Galilee. Dale Hurd brings us her unique story right after this.
3: Friend, do you remember when it felt good to withdraw your cash from the bank to expand a business, go on vacation, or buy a new car? Well, today, withdrawing your own cash has become a very risky business, according to The Secret War, a shocking new research report. I just read it. And folks, I was amazed to learn why banks are now required to spy on us for the government and then report any suspicious or unusual behavior. I suggest you get The Secret War free. Just call the number on the screen, no charge, from the folks at Swiss America. And get this. Did you know simply spending cash today may be enough to have you branded as a potential criminal? That's right. The new war on cash is really a war against all freedom-loving Americans. The Secret War is yours free, so call the number on the screen and you can tell them Pat Boone gave you the number.
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11: A Swedish journalist described herself as an atheist with a soft spot for Christianity. Well, during a visit to Israel, Ingrid says she met Jesus on the Sea of Galilee. And now she has a message for other atheists. Dale Hurd brings us her story from Sweden.
6: A rising star in the Swedish media, Ingrid Carlqvist worked as an investigative reporter and editor at some of the country's largest news companies. But her reporting would lead her to take some controversial stands on contentious issues like Muslim immigration to Sweden, which doomed her career in the mainstream media. Then, after 59 years of living as a convinced atheist, her life completely changed in 2019.
7: I thought I was an atheist, but I was very fond of Christianity. For many years, I dreamed about there being a revival in Sweden. I just didn't think I needed it.
6: Her journey to Christ began when her friend Henrik Hultberg, a Christian, was miraculously healed of a serious blood clot in his brain.
7: And he said to me, "You have to become a Christian, Ingrid. That's the thing, don't you understand?" And I said, "Yeah, I think I want to, but how do you do it?" And then God started doing things in my life.
6: The turning point came when Ingrid went to Israel, visiting the Sea of Galilee, where, as she put it, she got in the wrong boat. After Ingrid talked about Christianity on her podcast, a listener suggested she meet Lars Einarsson, a Swedish Bible teacher living in Israel.
15: That's when I decided I'm going to connect with her and see if she would be interested in coming to Israel and I could show her, what Israel is all about. And she graciously accepted.
6: Einarsson and his sister Ellen gave Ingrid a tour of the Holy Land and scheduled a trip to the Sea of Galilee. She traveled north with Ellen and they prepared to board one of the many tourist boats that operate on the lake.
7: And then I just saw a lot of people walking onto this boat and I said, "Ellen, that must be our boat. Let's go." And we went on this boat and suddenly people started to sing in English hymns.
6: It was a boat chartered by a group of American Christians.
7: And I said to Ellen, "I think we're on the wrong boat." And she said, "Okay, Ingrid, but now we're here. Let's just have fun." But I had a really bad conscience. I hadn't paid for my ticket.
6: Then the pastor told the story of Jesus walking on water, calming the storm, and how Peter tried to walk on water and began to sink because of his unbelief.
7: The pastor said, "And then Jesus said, 'Why do you have so little faith, Peter?' And it just said, boom, in my heart. I started crying. My body was all warm, and I just cried and cried and cried. There was such a joy in me. And I thought, wow, I really met Jesus today."
6: As the boat returned to shore, Ingrid, her face still red from crying, said she felt guilty because she hadn't bought a ticket for the cruise.
7: So I went up to the pastor and I said, "My name is Ingrid and I'm from Sweden and I'm so sorry that I got on the wrong boat." And he looked at me and said, "Ingrid, you were definitely on the right boat," because he saw what happened to me.
6: Ingrid would return to Sweden and begin reading her Bible each day and even enrolled in a Bible college. Although when she wanted to join a church, the media's attacks on her reputation followed her.
7: "I was an Islamophobe, a racist, a horrible person."
6: The first church she visited looked her up online and she felt unwelcome. Then she discovered a church pastored by Sven Wiborn.
20: Of course, I checked it up on the internet and I could see very, very bad things and told about her. And I was interested and I want to learn about her. So I went to her and I talked to her. Also that she had been rejected in different churches and like that. And I said, "It's not right. If God has approved her and saved her, who are we to stop her? Even if she's different, doesn't matter."
6: And then came her baptism.
7: And when I drove to the church to my baptism, I heard a voice in my head saying, "You must write a book about your story, how you came to faith. And I will give you the title." And in Swedish, it's, "Men herregud, finns du på riktigt?" I guess in English that would be, "Oh my God, do you really exist?"
6: Ingrid's new book, "Oh My God, Do You Really Exist?" was published last month. Lars Einarsson, who wrote the foreword, says we should never decide who is a good candidate to become a Christian.
15: There are many people who are looking for truth today, and many are like her, and they just need to hear the truth. We need to be bold to get the word out, and so I think many are open today, and we have the answers.
6: And Henrik Hultberg, whose miraculous healing started Ingrid on her journey, said he knew God was going to get her.
13: I wasn't worried. I just thought he'll get her. Sooner or later, he'll get her.
6: Ingrid says she wants to use her new book to reach a nation of what she calls unhappy Swedes, many of whom have admitted in polling that their lives have no meaning.
7: That's my mission. You can go around and believe almost all of your life that you are an atheist because it's cool. It's cool to be an atheist. Then you believe in science and all that stuff. And God is for people who are weak or a little stupid. So my message is, no, it's not. It's just waiting there for you. You can change your life like this or just be filled with happiness.
6: Ingrid hopes to release an English version of her book soon. Dale Hurd, CBN News, reporting from Sweden.
11: What a wonderful story. Good news from Sweden, that if you meet Jesus, if you meet him, if you have that experience, your life will never be the same again. And the surprise, oh, God, you really do exist, and you really do want to manifest yourself. That's the promise that Jesus gave us. I will manifest myself to you. You don't have to base it on what other people say. You don't even have to base it on what's written in the Bible. That's a good source. It will definitely inspire you. But that experience, what Jesus told to Nicodemus, that you can be regenerated from your innermost being. For Ingrid, it happened on a boat on the Sea of Galilee. For you, it can happen right where you are. And it's a very simple prayer. Jesus, if you're there, if you're real, if you really are the Messiah, my Savior, if you can really transform me, if you can forgive me, can you set me free? Can you give me that joy I see on Ingrid's face? Can you do those things? Can you do that? And if you're real and if you're there, could you do it for me? Now, if you pray that with all of your heart, this isn't something you do casually. The Bible says, when you seek me with all of your heart, then you will find me. So if you do it with all of your heart, you go all in. Jesus, if you're there, could you show me? Could you show up for me? Could you be my Savior? He'll answer that. He'll come to you. If you want help with this prayer, if you want anyone to pray with you, if you're wondering, you know, well, wait a minute, I've gone too far. There's no way a righteous, holy God could ever forgive me. We've got some good news for you. Yeah, you can have it. We're here for you. All you have to do is pick up a phone and call us. 1-800-700-7000. Terry?
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12: Today, Venus Morris Griffin is a powerhouse real estate agent with more than $500 million in sales and 2,000 closings and counting. But back in 2011, Venus was at the lowest point in her life.
8: Venus Morris Griffin's life changed in an instant after a late-night phone call exposed devastating secrets about her husband. Within months, he was sentenced to 45 years in prison, leaving Venus and her six children to pick up the pieces of a broken life. Now, Venus is telling the full story in her memoir, The Other Side of Perfect. The book explores the betrayal and discovering that even the most devastating chapter doesn't have to be the final chapter.
12: Please welcome to the 700 Club, Venus Morris Griffin. It's wonderful to have you with us.
16: Thank you. Thank you.
12: I was all day yesterday reading your book and so much to talk about. Before we talk about the devastating phone call, let's just talk about your life as you moved out of your childhood and into adulthood, but very young. But, you married.
16: Yes.
12: Tell me about life with Tripp, your husband.
16: So he was this amazing human being, and I loved him deeply. Yeah. And he...
12: very charismatic.
16: Yes,
12: guy.
16: Yes. We were a blonde date at the University of South Carolina. Yeah.
12: And you didn't really see any red flags immediately.
16: But no.
12: Over time...
16: Yes.
12: You did. What were some of the red flags that you saw? Because, you know, there is a trail that runs through your story that is often through the stories of women who've experienced abuse from men that they thought were just the picture-perfect person.
16: Well, and part of the power in my story is owning the parts where I saw those signs, because they start out, you know, very small. You know, he yells at you. He calls you names. He does, you know, degrading
12: physically
16: things.
12: Yes.
16: And you excuse those. And my faith is such an integral part of who I am. I believe that my faith told me to forgive and to, for better or for worse. And it it just escalated.
12: Yeah. Well, and nobody wants to be divorced. Nobody gets married saying, gee, you know, in the end of this, I'm going to be divorced. So you hang on. And that's such a common sign in the lives of women who experienced what you experienced. Mm-hmm. Tell me about the late night call, because it changed everything.
16: Well, prior to that call, we were seeing marriage counselors. He was seeing a psychiatrist and psychologist trying to address these terrible anger issues and these outbursts he would have. And so when I got that phone call, that was a whole different layer. I never expected it. And it came in the middle of the night. And
12: shocking, really. And who was the person who called you?
16: Well, she was a prostitute. And she said she had been blackmailing my husband. And they had taken everything that we had. And I asked her, I didn't believe her, honestly, because he was a lot of things, but he wasn't that. And I asked her if I could meet her, and she agreed. And so I woke my oldest son up at the time, and I had a one-year-old baby I was nursing, and he came in the bedroom and watched his five younger siblings, and I drove down and met her.
12: What did you find out that night?
16: Well, when I walked in the room, the hotel room. She was a very young girl, and she was
0: almost
16: kind of
0: a
16: fidgeting.
0: Child herself, yeah.
16: Almost, but you know, I felt a connection with her because you'd think that I would hate her, but one thing I know is that a woman would not do that, sell her body like that,
0: yes.
16: if she weren't deeply broken. And I actually saw strength in her that I didn't have in myself because she had fallen in love with my husband and he started to abuse her and she wouldn't have it. And so, again, I didn't believe her initially, and then she showed me her phone and she started scrolling and there were pictures of him and unclothed, and I knew she was being honest.
0: You know, one of the things that had happened in your life with Tripp was there were other times where something came in that made you wonder or feel suspicious about things. He had such an ability to explain things away. Was that just part of his personality, or what was that?
16: Well, I say this book is not a book of scandal. It is a book of rebuilding and hope. There were lots of great things about my first husband. I wouldn't have stayed nearly 20 years, but there's a dark, dark, dark side. And why women stay often is because they're being abused, but then after the abuse happens, he was so remorseful. He would sit me, the kids down, tell us, you know, that with God and us, he was going to get through it. He was going to be better. He was going to stop. And I held on to that. But once I had that late night phone call, I actually did not leave him for the prostitute. I was still willing. I felt like God could give me the strength to get through that.
0: Yeah, I mean, really, your willingness to stay was remarkable in your story.
16: Well, I hope women look at my story and see that it wasn't remarkable, that they need to leave.
0: Yeah. It is part of the message, isn't it? Mm-hmm. So what did happen to your husband? What made you finally leave?
16: Well, so he went to a sex addiction clinic. And
0: he was involved in porn. Yeah.
16: And while he was there, some other things came out that he did. And I... they were so dark and something that you would just never imagine that I asked the people to give him a lie detector test. And he agreed because he was so good at talking himself out of everything.
0: He actually believed his own lies.
16: He thought he could talk
0: crazy.
16: And so, long story short, he went to Atlanta and took a specific issue polygraphic test, and he failed it. And the things he failed were very dark things within that he had done. And at that point, I filed for a divorce. There was no reconciliation. There was no me wanting to save our marriage.
0: In fact, he was convicted.
16: Yes, he was convicted for 45 years.
0: Yeah.
16: Yes, he's still there. It's
0: still
16: been 15.
0: There right now. Yeah. Mm-hmm. You, in the process of all of this, I mean, we are so skimming the surface, friends. I just want to tell you, the book is more than we can do in the time that we have. But in the midst of all of this, you made God a promise. What did you tell him?
16: Well, I remember driving home from the courthouse that day. And, I mean, how do you tell your children?
0: Oh, my goodness.
16: How do you tell your children? They loved their father despite the things that he had done. And I remember sitting my children in a circle. We lived in a two-bedroom cottage at the time. And I just remember this moment can either divide us or bring us together. And I looked at them and I said, you know, your dad has gone away for a very long time for some very bad things. And I was very honest. I told them I was scared, but that I would not put my cross down for them to pick up, and that we were going to get through it. And I didn't know what that looked like, but we were not going to let this define our family, and we were going to rise above it. And I didn't know how we were going to do it because...
0: Yeah. You don't in that
16: you don't.
0: Yeah, you don't. But Venus, there was such a strength in you to stay, a strength in you to leave, a strength in you to manage your children well through this, a strength for you to live in a community where people then made their own decisions about who you were that were inaccurate and wrong, and your children as well. Tell me about the role that your faith played in all of this.
16: Well, I'll tell you, I made a pact with God that if he got my children and I through the darkest moments, that I would use the rest of my life using my story to help other people out of their darkest. Because what we do as women, especially, we want everyone to think that our life is beautiful and perfect, and we don't share these dark times. And when my story went viral with Humans of New York, I had women all over the world messaging me saying that they were on the verge of suicide. And then they heard my story of a mother, single mother with six kids, you know, broke, severely depressed. And what did it take to get out of it? And I gave them hope. And what I tell people, it's nothing miraculous. It's the little decisions you make every day. It's not any one big thing that'll save your family. It's, you know, I got up every morning for that first year and ran 5 miles because I knew that I needed something. I was so depressed.
0: Clear your mind, yeah.
16: And then I took my children to Mass 6 days a week for 1 year after my husband went to prison. And I laugh and I tell people, they hated it. And I hated it. But I knew I couldn't do it alone.
0: Yeah.
16: And you know, 4 out of 6 days, I may get nothing or 5. And then I'd have that one day when I was in my darkest moment, it would get me through the next day.
0: Yeah.
16: So just, you know, in family dinners, I was working 70 hours a week. I got in the real estate business. I didn't know anyone. I'm from a family with very little means that lived many hours away. And I would knock on people's doors and beg them for me to list their houses. And I would do what I would say. And that, those little things add up to big things.
0: You know, it's God uses it all, doesn't he? I mean, not just in our lives, but as he's doing with you in the lives of others. I just want to say, if you're trapped in an abusive situation, first of all, one of the things you say about yourself is, I should have left sooner.
16: Yes, you know, and that is part of the power. This book, also, I hold myself accountable and take responsibility for failing my children because I should have left sooner. And I hope this book is a roadmap to help other women.
0: Yeah. God's a redeemer. Mm-hmm. He takes what's broken and he fixes it in ways that honor him. So thank you so much for sharing your story so candidly. The Other Side of Perfect is the name of the book. It's available where books are sold. Gordon?
11: Well, coming up, 7 doctors with the same prognosis. Your mom will not wake up. They told this family to pull the plug, let her die. See how they witnessed a miracle instead. That's later on today's 700 Club.
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1: Welcome back to Washington for this CBN News break. The USS Abraham Lincoln is set to return home today to San Diego. The 5,000-member crew has served a 322-day deployment, most of it supporting the war in Iran, setting a record for the longest time at sea without visiting a port, 265 days. Defense Secretary Pete Hegseth visited the ship Wednesday, congratulating them on 10,000 sorties flown, including 4,000 in combat, with no aircraft mishaps. He also criticized reports of supply problems and crew morale as overblown. Well, evangelist Franklin Graham says the United Kingdom is filled with many hungry hearts and searching souls. Hundreds of people in Manchester, England, many of them youth, committed their lives to Jesus Christ last Saturday after Graham preached the gospel. More than 10,000 people attended what's called the God Loves You Tour in Manchester. It's the latest stop

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1: Ron Wynn had lots of questions about the world around him, and no one had any answers. Then one day, he saw an episode of CBN's Superbook, and all his questions were answered.
2: 10-year-old Ra Wynn has always been curious. For example, when he looked at the sky, he wondered who created it, or who made people and animals.
3: I have always wondered who created the world. I tried to ask the elders, but they said they did not know. So, I thought maybe the world created itself.
2: Ra Wynn told us he asked his grandparents, who he lives with, but they couldn't help him either.
3: They said they did not know who made the earth or people. It did not make sense that the world could make itself.
2: Then he was invited to an after-school program supported by Orphans Promise. There, he received help with schoolwork and learned about the Bible by watching CBN's Superbook.
3: I watched the first episode where I learned that God created the world. He made animals and people too. It felt so good inside, like when someone gives me a hug.
2: After watching that single episode, Ra Wynn prayed to become a Christian. It wasn't long before he invited a friend to join the after-school program. When he watched the Superbook episode, he prayed to become a Christian too.
3: I'm so happy my close friends became Christians. Now, they will receive love and forgiveness from Jesus, just like I did.
2: Ra Wynn also loves sharing Superbook Bible stories with his grandparents.
3: I am praying they will believe in Jesus just like me, and then we will all go to heaven. Thank you so much to the people who gave us Superbook.
1: That thank you goes from Cambodia all the way to you, to your home. People giving thanks because you cared enough to give. You're a part of everything when you join the 700 Club. 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We now have Superbook in 70 languages. 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Terry?
4: Well, up next, eyes glassed over, no brain activity. 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And then Gordon and I are going to be praying for you.

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2: Dorothy went from being in a coma, no brain activity, to being behind a pulpit, leading Bible studies. She is alive and on a mission. Even her doctors admit it's all because of the power of God.
3: They told us they were going to put her into a medically induced coma, but she would wake back up. And my mom didn't wake up.
4: In 2014, 69-year-old Dorothy Enns was diagnosed with breast cancer. Her husband, Peter, says she went into radiation and chemotherapy, confident God would see her through.
5: We were startled. We were alarmed. We didn't like it. But for some reason, there was a calmness there. There was a faith there that believed that God was bigger than any mountain we could see or cannot see, and that included cancer.
4: Partway through her chemotherapy treatments, Dorothy came down with pneumonia. Her daughters Kim and Brenda took her to the hospital.
3: Her fever was, I think, at about 103, close to 104.
6: She just wasn't communicating, couldn't communicate. They put her on some really high antibiotics, and it just shut down her kidneys. And they put her in the coma to try to figure out what was going on. And then they decided to go ahead and leave her in the coma for a few days, just kind of let her brain settle. And then they took all the medicine off, and she just didn't wake up.
4: Days turned into weeks as Dorothy was unable to wake from her coma. Her doctors were puzzled. Brain scans indicated she would probably not recover.
6: There was so much damage that they could show on these tests that they had done on her. There really is no hope. And if she ever did come out of it, she would just be a vegetable.
3: You know, we had seven doctors told us that my mother would not wake up. And one doctor in particular told me, he said, your mom has doll eyes. And he explained that, you know, if you've got a doll and the glassy eyes, he goes, there's nothing behind those eyes. He goes, there's no activity in her brain.
4: Despite the bad report, their community of faith, including the Bible study Dorothy led for 25 years, continued to pray, hoping for a miracle.
5: The peace that I had really was beyond human understanding. There was a confidence there that what God had started in us, He was going to finish.
3: Every time there was a discouragement, it was like the Lord would bring somebody along to bring encouragement. We appreciated and we respected the doctors, but we knew that God is the sovereign one.
6: I mean, it was that gift of faith that we just knew that something was going to come out of this. We knew, we didn't feel like her time was done. There was a lot left that she needed to do.
4: After 5 weeks in the coma, doctors encouraged the family to pull Dorothy's feeding tube and allow her to pass away. Before making the decision, Peter went to church where their friend Terry prayed for him and Dorothy.
7: I wasn't just praying at that point. I was pleading with God. I was pleading with Him to either let her fall asleep in His arms and take her to heaven, or at that point to bring her back whole and complete.
5: I was prayed out. There was nothing left. I had talked to God. I had done everything I knew. There was, I cannot control this. This is in your hands.
4: At that same moment, Kim and Brenda were at the hospital sitting with their mom.
3: And my sister rubbed her leg, and my mom gave her this really irritated look. And she mouthed the words, ouch.
6: And it was like, okay, what? And so Kim and I were like, okay, we've got to go find the doctor. This, you know, this is not a reaction. This is not a reflex. This is an actual, she's understanding that something's going on. He looked at her and he said, Dorothy. And she went, what? And he looked at us and he said, this changes everything. Just like that. It was that moment where he realized that something was happening. Something was different.
5: And I think it was Kim that called me and she said, Dad, you may want to come back to the hospital because we think Mom is waking up. I believe that God, that something had started that God was going to finish. There's a spark of life. There's a spark of hope. It's not a finished product, but it's a spark.
4: Over the next few days, Dorothy did wake up.
6: It was amazing to see how quickly we went from no response to working in the rehab, trying to relearn how to walk and how to talk, and how quickly it all turned around.
4: After a month of rehab, Dorothy returned home, full of life and cancer-free.
0: I came home on Good Friday, and it was a Good Friday. I walked around every room. I'm home. And then we went to our kids for Easter dinner. We cried, we laughed, we thanked God. That was my miracle. I'm alive.
5: We have discovered that nothing is too difficult for God. We believed God, and we expected God to keep His word. And when we do what we can do, then God does what only He can do. There's a power that goes beyond doctors. There's a power that doctors cannot explain.
6: Her doctor, who was a Muslim doctor, told us, he said, "This is nothing that us doctors did. This is your relationship with your God."
0: He says, "You know what? I have never seen a miracle like this. Can I give you a hug?" And I was just so excited. I'm back. I'm back alive again.
6: God wasn't done with her. She definitely has a mission that she's still doing.
7: Oh, my gosh. I mean, she's a walking miracle. She's just a walking miracle.
8: Going from us being told she was going to be a vegetable to where she was back behind her little pulpit at her Bible study and she was proclaiming the goodness of God, you couldn't deny it was a miracle.
0: I had so many opportunities that I never had before. God was good, and He still is good. 5 weeks in a coma, and look what God did.
2: You can never be too dead for a resurrection. God wants to have you have life and have health. And he's done it all. It's already happened 2,000 years ago. He already provided for it. So just at the point where we get prayed out or we want to give up is precisely the point where He says, no. I've got a miracle left. I've got something for you. Here's another just remarkable miracle. This is from New Zealand. Roger wrote it in. I was watching the 700 Club, and this is in New Zealand, May 13th this year. Terry said, "There is a man with a bad heart problem, needing a new heart valve, other problems. I had been sent home from the hospital on April 13th, so 1 month before, to die at home. God healed me. As I claimed my healing, I jumped up. I was able to speak and walk again, and I am still giving glory to God for my second chance at life. I am 84 years old.
6: Wow.
2: I live in New Zealand. God gave him a wonderful miracle."
9: Isn't that amazing? This is Donna. She lives in Scappoose, Oregon. She had recently undergone brain surgery, but she was still experiencing excruciating sharp pain. Then, on September 16th, while watching this program, Gordon, she heard you speak a word of knowledge. You said, "Someone has had brain surgery, and you've got a plate on the left side of your head, and it just causes sort of recurring pain and discomfort. God's going to heal all of that and just take all of that away. It's going to be like it never happened. In the name of Jesus, be healed, be made whole." Donna immediately raised her hands, received the word in faith. The pain was gone, and since that moment, she has been pain-free. Praise God.
2: Hallelujah. Yes. These are remarkable miracles. Jesus, the same, yesterday, today, and forever. What He did when He walked the earth, in just 3 years of ministry, what He did, He is still doing today. He is the same yesterday, today, forever. He's right here with us. In Him we live and move and have our being. The same power that raised Him from the dead is available to all who believe. All we have to do is believe. And if we're having trouble believing, well, He's got an answer to that too. "Lord, I believe. Help my unbelief" is a wonderful prayer. All you have to do is look to Jesus. He's the author. He's the finisher of your faith. It's not something you drum up. It's not something you will up. It's something that you receive. It's a gift of faith. It's a gift of miracles. It's gifts of healing. These things come from Him and His incredible sacrifice for each one of us. By His stripes we are healed. Peter said, by His stripes we were healed. It's already happened. What is the prerequisite for your miracle? Already happened. Just look to Him and receive it. The Bible says that if you believe that you have already received, when you stand praying, believe that you have already received, and you will have it. Let's do that. Let's do that right now. Lord God, we come to You. We come to You believing. And Lord, if there's any shadow of doubt, any unbelief left in us, Lord, we ask that You would help us in that. We believe. Help our unbelief. We look to You, Jesus. We look to Your sacrifice. We look to You on the cross. We look to Your stripes, to Your wounds, that You have carried away our infirmity. You have borne our disease. And You didn't stop at the cross. You rose from the dead. That same resurrection power is available to all of us. We receive all of that now. And we speak out loud to ourselves, be healed now in Jesus' name. May all pain, may all infirmity, may all disability leave me now in Jesus' name. Terry, God's given you something.
9: Yeah, first, there's someone, you have been diagnosed with macular degeneration and it suddenly has begun to progress and you are so fearful. God is healing that condition for you. You're not going to have other procedures done. Everything's going to go back to normal. But beyond that, I feel like there are many watching today who have looked everywhere to find the answer to the problems that have been a part of your life, but you've neglected letting God restore you. You've neglected coming back to Him. The Father is crying out, come to the heart of God. Let God restore you first, and all these other things will fall into place for you in Jesus' name.
2: There's someone, you've had a rib injury in your back on your right side, and it's extraordinarily painful. God's taking that pain away. He's able to re-knit your ribs together properly. Everything at this point is now healed. Take that deep breath that you're afraid of and realize, yes, that pain is gone for you. Someone else, you've got a problem with your sternum. I don't know the source. I just know that I just see that there's a deep problem, like it's, I don't know if concave is the right word, but God's healing your sternum. He's able to put everything back into proper alignment. In the name of Jesus, be healed and be made whole. Amen and amen. If you've been healed, let us know. 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If you need prayer, we're here for you too. Same number. Here's a word from Psalms. I shall not die, but live and declare the works of the Lord. God bless you. We'll be back tomorrow.
10: There was no church that was telling, these are the books you will have in the canon.
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16: 99% are having a difficult time in their life. They'll be crying. You'll say, it's all right to cry, take a moment. And then after the prayer, so I can't see them over the phone, but I know their countenance has lifted and they have hope again. And knowing that I got to come alongside someone who's having a hard time and share that burden, I don't think it gets better than that.
17: Do you find wearing you know, the habits and being in religious life, is there an expectation that the more religious someone is, the more God will show up in their life? Is that something you deal with?
18: I think that miracles often bring about a kind of revolution of grace in a person's life, but they also draw our attention to the quiet, the unseen, the hidden movements of grace that are often afoot in the human heart in ways that are largely undetectable, but still awesome. So I came up over the saddle probably at about like 1:30, and I spent what was in effect like the next two plus hours trying to find the trail. I was just going up and down that trail, trying to see if I could identify things from new vantages, trying to take turns, which my map indicated ought to be available, but always doing so at the wrong point and basically coming up against a sheer drop, a type of thing that I could not navigate on 2 feet. And then it was at that point, maybe like an hour and a half into the adventure, where I started hearing in the valleys, you know, in that region, I started hearing what sounded to me like avalanches. But I just started kind of praying continuously, just asking the Lord for help, for guidance, for indications, you know, praying through the intercession of the Blessed Virgin. You know, I've been praying to the Lord, I'm praying to Our Lady. And I just said like a little prayer to my mom, basically like, if you can, you know, help me in this situation. And in that moment, like within 5 seconds, I saw a marker that I hadn't seen to that point. You appeal to saints because God, in His loving kindness, has seen fit to draw you to Him in the setting of the Christian community. That God loves you so much that He will give you access to all manner of good things. Death is bad, and we do fear it on some level, but we can experience a joy and anticipation of heaven which keeps that fear in check and even overwhelms that fear by a yet more potent affection.
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17: Welcome back to Heaven Meets Earth. I'm your co-host you love second most, Ryan Bethea. You'll notice that my illustrious co-host, Abby Robertson, could not be with us today. But don't turn off the podcast right now. I assure you, we still have a great interview. And I'm going to place those expectations upon my very good friend and our guest, Father Gregory Pyne. If you were curious as to his outfit, for those watching and not listening, we are going to have him explain what these wizard robes are that he is adorning for us. But so much more about what he's wearing and why he has these cool beads he prays with and all the mysteries of the Catholic Church will be unveiled to us today with Father Pyne. So Father Pyne, thank you so much for joining us on the show today.
18: It's my joy. Thanks for having me.
17: It is. Okay, I want to double click on that. So my joy. And when I first met you,
18: yeah.
17: So...
18: Way
17: obviously, on this show, we love having ecumenical dialogues and just because we know that, I mean, correct me if I'm wrong, Catholic position is that God works anywhere. He's not beholden to any one particular tradition. He can work anywhere, anytime, any place, and you don't have to be Catholic to see amazing miracles.
18: That is true. Okay. CF, Lumen Gentium, paragraph 16, for those of you who are nerds and want to follow links in the show notes.
17: We will put that in the show notes there. So would you just explain what that is for us?
18: There's a document that was produced by the Second Vatican Council, which is like the last time that Catholics had a huge family team meeting to try to clarify what we think and do. And in that document, they kind of drilled down on kind of what's going on, especially with non-Christian religions, but then also with various Christian ecclesial communions or churches. And the basic statement is the Catholic belief is that the Church of Christ subsists in the Catholic Church. So like you have access to the whole of it in the Catholic faith, but that elements of grace and salvation exist outside of like the Catholic bounds, as it were, so that God's gift is so potent that it spills over and it's present. Obviously, like Orthodoxy, Protestantism, those are clear things like baptism, obviously, and Christian marriage and other things besides. But then it goes
17: Chick-fil-A.
18: On. The Lord's chicken. Amen. Okay. Then it goes on to describe, you know, how the Lord is at work and present in Judaism, in Islam, in those who seek him with an upright heart and beyond. So that is to say, like, sometimes people have the impression that Catholics are a rather exclusive club, in that Catholicism exists so as to afford the Catholics themselves the opportunity for self-congratulations. It's like, look at us being Catholics.
17: I mean, you are the one wearing the cool outfit between the two of us. So, although I should say there are plenty of Protestant churches where the pastor is wearing some very significant apparel.
18: Yeah. I don't know actually how many people would consider my outfit cool. You know how sometimes when you hang out with people and you acclimate yourself to their sense of style, you start thinking like, yeah, it is cool to do that or to dress that way. So I think it's like cool to a very limited subset of humanity, but I think basically everyone else is like, what's wrong with you? So yeah. So thank you for thinking it's cool. I've duped you.
17: I do think it's cool. So actually, perhaps you could actually, because I think it's, I didn't know, and it's taken me so much time to learn all the proper terminology and just the history of that, but give the folks at home a little background on why you're wearing what you're wearing, your order. And you could also, if you so choose, you could parallel with Harry Potter houses if you want to give us some context of what the Dominicans are.
18: Sure. Yeah, gladly. So I am a Dominican friar, and we're called Dominicans because the order was founded by St. Dominic in 1216. And the emphasis with the Dominican friars is on preaching and teaching. So for folks who are familiar with Catholic religious orders like the Dominicans or the Franciscans or the Benedictines or the Cistercians or the Jesuits or the Redemptorists, all Catholic but kind of with different emphases. The word that we use in Catholic conversations is charism. So like a kind of particular stamp or a particular mission from the Most High God to carry out within the setting of the church and for the world beyond. And what else is interesting? Oh, yeah. So I'm wearing a white habit.
17: So it's called a habit.
18: We call it a habit, yeah.
17: So when they say the seven habits of highly successful people,
18: yeah,
17: this would be one of them.
18: Yeah. So if I were to possess seven habits, I could. Yeah, you get it.
17: Yeah.
18: So it's referred to as a habit, and that connection is not insignificant. So we refer to a habit as something that you develop which perfects your activity. I mean, it might be a bad habit, but a good habit is a type of pattern of behavior that you develop which perfects your activity. So rather than being like, am I going to do this right thing? You get in the habit of doing this right thing. You form a virtue. So it's a way of kind of shaping who you are, shaping your personality and your approach to life. And the idea is that a habit, the one that I'm wearing, so the second sense of the term, would shape who I am and shape my approach to life. Not just in that I would be embarrassed to be seen in a black window, tinted window black. I don't know the arrangement of those words. But that I wouldn't take a Cadillac Escalade to the recording of the show, but in the sense that it should communicate to me and to those with whom I live something of the sobriety of the call to live a gospel life, because it's basically a garment of penance.
1: I believe the time has come to begin a battle of annihilation.
3: They divided my land. They divided the land of God.
4: In these 3 weeks, people felt like there is going to be a second Holocaust.
5: I just started this job 10 months ago. Now you want me to plan an entire war in 2 days?
7: Yes?
25: People were very motivated. But to say that there was no fear is telling a lie.
26: You're scared until the first shot. The minute the first shot is being fired, you're bent on completing your mission.
27: If we break through those walls now, the whole world will stand on its head.
28: To be right here, Mota, and not to go in,
29: history will never forgive you.
30: Are you going crazy? You'll set the whole Middle East on fire.
17: And so as a friar, when you join an order, is this, what's the idea here? Is that since priests are have to be single and celibate, right? So but the idea is that you live amongst others,
18: yeah,
17: and that's part of spiritual formation. And I guess maybe walk us through, like, when you join an order, is this something you have to, if you're going to be a priest, you either have to be part of a church or an order, right?
18: Yeah. So two main ways to be a priest. The one is to be a priest in a place, the other is to be like a priest with a particular charism. So we call the former ones diocesan priests. So it's like you've got the Diocese of Brooklyn. And if you're from Brooklyn or if you've lived in Brooklyn, you might join the Diocese of Brooklyn, and then you'll almost always serve a church in Brooklyn or environs. But then you have religious orders, religious congregations more broadly, and they're not so much tied to place. They're tied to the charism, and they're tied to the community that they join. So like in my case, I joined the province of St. Joseph, which has territorial bounds, but we're just kind of here, there, and everywhere. But in effect, I've promised obedience within the setting of my community, so to be part of my community. So I live in a community of like 65 or 70 men. And I think part of that is one of the things I love about being Christian is that's not so much a testimony of strength as it is an admission of weakness. C.S. Lewis has that point in Mere Christianity where he says that the Christian is not often a better man. He's often a worse man because it takes a certain degree of brokenness and then acknowledgement of brokenness to reach out in dependence upon God for your very life breath, the life of grace and virtue. And so, yeah, sometimes there's some misconceptions of like, look at these guys pretending to be Ubermenschen, pretending to be superheroes. That's not it. There's a sense in which I think to join religious life, you have to have a pretty keen appreciation of your weakness and your woundedness and your need for deliberate Christian community if you are going to be generous with your life and make of it a pleasing sacrifice. So I love it because you kind of come to community with this disposition of mendicancy or beggary. It's like you beg God for your life. And you beg it in the presence of or in company with the brethren, which I find very precious. So, yeah.
17: And one more, and just on the Dominicans, I know you might be too humble to say this, but the Dominicans are sort of renowned for their education, right? Their process, the doctors of the church. Explain the cool, you have the cool initials when I say, I know Father Gregory Pine, are you down with OP? You know me. And you, what is the order of preachers? So tell us about that.
18: Yeah, so... it's called the Order of Preachers. Basically, it's a 13th century thing, and I suppose there's a 21st. We're in the 21st. 21st century application. So when St. Dominic lived, most diocesan priests, that first category that we mentioned, and most religious priests didn't really have the right to preach because they just weren't as well educated, and they just kind of couldn't rely upon themselves or be relied upon to preach consistently and well that wouldn't confuse the faithful. So there's a kind of sense like, listen— just living your ordinary Christian life will, it'll be good, it'll be sufficient, but don't get into too many complexities because it just might confuse or confound the people of God. Bishops, they had permission, generally speaking, to preach. And so what St. Dominic saw was a need for more preaching because in the time that he lived, there are folks who were getting the gospel kind of strange and wrong. So there's a group called the Cathars, sometimes called the Albigensians, and they had it in their mind that everything material was bad. Specifically that it was evil, and you end up with a lot of weird consequences, like the incarnation could not have happened because Christ wouldn't take flesh to himself. Flesh is evil. Or like marriage is bad. You know, it's just a concession to the weakness of the flesh. Nothing good can come about of it because it makes more flesh. So crazy consequences. But St. Dominic realized that you needed educated preachers to kind of take some of these errors on. And so he obtained permission and then sought for his brothers an education to suit them to that preaching task. And so Dominicans since the 13th century have kind of always had that privilege. Again, not to say better than, it's just to say they fit within a particular part of the church or we fit within a particular part of the church, which is especially, yeah, desirous of, open to that kind of doctrinal clarification, which sets people free.
17: So you are, in effect, the Ravenclaws of the Catholic Church.
18: Yeah, I forgot to apply, actually. So thanks for bringing it around to some of the more important content. Yeah, Ravenclaw, I think, is a safe bet. So at peace or at rest in the company of individuals like Cho Chang.
17: Okay. Amazing. Well, you and I met at a Catholic conference. Shocker, I know. Yep. And you said something which I really appreciate, which is, and it, I want to get into your story. You know, I was introduced to you because I was like any Protestant there saying, I'm really having trouble understanding this doctrine of the Immaculate Conception, which I was surprised. I thought that referred to Jesus. Spoiler alert, it turns out that it refers to Mary being sinless. And I thought, what? And so I asked another friend wearing a fellow habit, you know, yeah, one of your brethren, And he said, oh, I know who can solve this for you. Let me introduce you to Father Pine. And he walks over, and you, I think, had just done several hours of ministry and were ready to go get an overpriced latte somewhere. And he said, hey, Father Pine, come explain the doctrine of Mary's sinlessness to this Protestant. And it was like Neo in the Matrix when he just learns a new skill. And you were just like, my joy. And you summoned it up. And I've actually stolen that phrase because I deeply love that, because every time you're asked to do anything, it's my joy. So is that part of, is that a Dominican thing? Is that your thing? Because it seems like you are, in a sense, just like, hey, I'm speaking out that I am a servant of God. And so if I have an opportunity to bless someone in God's name, I'm going to do it.
0: I think it's partially inspired by Chick-fil-A, but on account of the fact that they had staked out the my pleasure territory, I wanted to be somewhat novel in my approach. But I also think it's like...
17: So it's not, I was hoping it was some mystical tradition where you say, you speak first, my joy, and then the mind and the heart follow. No, but you're telling me that you basically just rip this off from Chick-fil-A.
0: Well, I mean, there are a lot of good things to rip off from Chick-fil-A, like Chick-fil-A sauce, which, by the way, is made of honey mustard and barbecue sauce. That breaks your experience open to you, does it not? Okay.
17: If we don't get them to sponsor this after this interview, I don't know what will. But
0: that'd
17: please
0: be awesome
17: continue.
0: If they did. They give away a lot of free food to charitable causes. I don't want to make this whole thing about Chick-fil-A, but you need to know.
17: I'm sensing a really interesting attachment to that. We're going to
0: We'll move on eventually, but probably 15 minutes after I die. Okay, so yes, my joy. I think that there's an early 20th century author who says that modern man is haunted by the fear that his real life is elsewhere. And, you know, we find ourselves often saying, like, if I could just get through this, or if I could just get over that, then I'd be happy. Like, if I could just get myself financially stable, or if I could get myself into my whatever state of life, you know, get myself married in Catholic circles, get myself in, you know, like ordained or, you know, professed in religious life, whatever it is. But the threat is that we end up looking past where God is, in fact, healing us and growing us, which is to say the present moment, and which is grace and virtue and gifts are made so abundantly available. And so I think sometimes, you know, it's like you get tired and you get hungry and you get whatever else, you know. We suffer various difficulties throughout the course of our life. And those often pose kind of temptations to look beyond the present to an ideal future in which all of our difficulties will be resolved. But I think it's important just to kind of see in the present moment an opportunity in which to love the Lord and to love those whom the Lord entrusts us. And maybe like, yeah, to say my joy is a little bit of a training in that. It's partly aspirational, but it's also like partly, just descriptive. I'm going to slow down.
17: It led to our friendship, which is great, because you had to say my joy, and I think I knew you had to talk to me. And so, and then we descended into Star Wars and any sort of Christological, you know, truths that can be drawn from that original trilogy. Mm-hmm. We'll get to the other one.
0: Yeah.
17: So I have a few things I really want to talk to you about beyond your habits. And thank you for the Dominican primer, because I just find I think that's one of the things about being Protestant is that it's, you know, your experience, even though there's a bunch of different Protestant churches, a lot of them you go to, it's a very similar setup, right? Where there's a Bible, there's usually now a Grammy Award winning band, there's great coffee, and it's a pretty unique experience. But when you start hanging around Catholic circles, right, you just threw out 9 different orders, which might as well be different Pokemon characters I've never heard of, right?
0: Snorlax.
17: And there's different words for everything. I had a good friend who's Catholic, and we prayed before a meal, and I said, Lord, thank you for divine appointments. And afterwards he goes, thank you for praying for us. What's a divine appointment? And I was like, you know, a meeting. And he goes, oh. And I forget, there was a Catholic term he used, right? It was like for like, oh, God's providence.
0: Exactly. And
17: I was like, yeah, mine sounds better, you know?
0: Yeah.
17: And he was like, oh, yeah. I guess that's so. I wonder how much we are sometimes saying the same thing, but with different words. Although there are a lot more words, it seems.
0: Yeah.
17: Like it feels sometimes like Catholicism is like intentionally making things more academic and tougher. Like, do you feel that's a fair criticism?
0: So I think, okay, so here's my little defense. I come from the nerdier corner of ecclesial life, or from the nerdier neighborhood. So like everyone with whom I hang out is kind of like, well, actually.
17: So you're the Big Bang Theory of Catholicism.
0: Yes. I don't know what that reference is, because just as I don't watch TV, neither do you watch Taylor Swift or listen to Taylor Swift.
17: Fair point.
0: Yeah, okay. I think hopefully the disposition which informs that is I want to know what's true. So that way I can conform my life to what's good. And if I can get fine-grained in my knowledge of the truth, well, then let's get after it. I think sometimes you know, like this desire for further distinctions or for further clarifications can be a little bit dry and academic in its approach, and it can get into needless hair splitting. But I think by and large, the desire for further inquiry is born of a hope that we can actually know God as he reveals himself, and we can embrace God as he mediates himself. So I think that, like, yeah, there are different traditions in the church, and they'll describe mysteries under different rubrics. And some are completely content to say, like, it's a mystery. You're just going to have to grapple with that fact and stop trying to shed light on what is obscure of its very nature. But my kind of disposition towards the mysteries is it's not that they're like dark or obscure. It's that they're super luminous. They're super intelligible. And yeah, we are not well equipped to inquire into those things because we're going to be totally overwhelmed by said luminosity and intelligibility. But it's also a joy to try, you know, provided that we don't do so in a way that's proud or vainglorious or that's just kind of morally ugly. Provided we do so with a disposition like, God, I'm here for it. Whatever you want to reveal, whatever you want to mediate, I'm signed up. I'm all in. I'm wearing the dress. Party on. But I have to be content to recognize that these things surpass me, that they transcend me. So if I start pretending like I've got it figured out, then I'm wrong. Or if I start pretending like I've comprehended God, then I'm wrong, because God is not compassed by my mind. You know, he doesn't fit in my little head. So yeah, that's the disposition with which I approach it. So yeah, we have a lot of words, and a lot of distinctions, some of which are helpful, some of which aren't as helpful. But the hope is that we get fine-grained, or we fine-tune, as it were, with this kind of disposition of openness to God's revelation and mediation.
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17: So obviously on this show, we do like to highlight miracles, and it's tough because I think from Scripture, if you read, especially the early church, right, it seems like the miracles, by definition, they have to be rare. Otherwise, they wouldn't be miracles, sure. Right? But also, they seem to be a regular occurrence of a lot of, if you walk with Christ enough, like, you're going to need a miracle, right? Mm-hmm. And I always think about, we need miracles as much today as we did back then. And so you mentioned, you know, not having a ton, but have there been any miracles? I know, you know, the fact that you're still here, you know, is a miracle. And that's true for all of us. Like, it's a miracle every day. But yeah, you actually have a story where it is actually a miracle that you're actually sitting here with us today. So maybe this is a good segue and you could tell us that story.
0: Sure. Yeah. So I like hiking. I have liked hiking for, at this stage of the game, a little more than half of my life. And I would say that, yeah, just by natural disposition, I like to get to the top of high mountains, and I like to navigate my way through difficult circumstances. So I'm often pushing myself perhaps more than prudence would dictate is appropriate. And as a result of which, I found myself in a lot of...
17: And you wonder why I declined some of your hiking invitations after this. But yeah, so you found yourself off the beaten path.
0: Yeah, I found myself off the beaten path. And there was a time actually, so between 2020 and 2023, I was assigned in Switzerland. I was studying for a doctorate at the University of Freiburg. But Switzerland's a small country, and wherever you are in the country, you're a stone's throw away from some of the most beautiful hikes in the whole wide world. And so when I went over there, a close friend counseled me not to work on the weekends. He said, you're going to be writing this 600-page book. It's going to be totally overwhelming and world-consuming, and the temptation is going to be to work on said book every minute of every hour of every day, and you have to resist that or it will ruin your life. So you need to, like, stake out time for leisure, for worship. Obviously, like, the worship is built into a religious life, but you need to stake out time for sanity. Otherwise, you'll lose a hold of it. So I said, hey, sounds like sound advice. So I would go hiking basically every Saturday. And I, you know, the community of 20 men had like 3 cars. So provided that one of those cars was available, I could just hop in and be at a trailhead within 40, 50, 60 minutes. And it was great. So I just played a lot in the mountains. And I made some bad choices, but for the most part, I could extricate myself from those bad choices.
17: When you say a bad choice, meaning like, oh, I'm going to try this trail. And yeah, it's not so much a trail as it is a general direction.
0: Yeah. So like my first kind of compromise position, I was in the Kiental Valley. So for those of you who have been to Switzerland, I was in the canton of Bern. And the main valley that runs through Bern is called the Emmental. And then there's all these little valleys that come off the Emmental. And this little guy is called the Kienthal. And I was trying to go to the top of this mountain, which I think was called like the Gifferspitz or the, doesn't matter. But I was trying to get to the top of it and this fog rolled in and you got to the point where the ground looked a lot like the sky and I couldn't differentiate between them. And I'm looking at the topographical map and I recognize that once I get to the top of this mountain, there's a pretty sheer drop just on the other side of it. So like when you arrive at the point where you're getting to the top of a mountain on hands and knees, you know that you're in a compromised position. So yeah, things like that. I would just do things like that probably with greater frequency than prudence demands. So my second year there, it had been like November of 2021. I was due to take a hike. I don't actually know the name of the valley, but it's in the area around Verbier. Again, for those who know Switzerland, that's one of like the adventure sport capitals of the country. And it's not too far from the Grand Saint Bernard, which is one of the passes through which you can pass from Switzerland to Italy. It's the pass that Hannibal took. It's the pass Napoleon took. It's a pass that a lot of cool people took. So I was in that region in the valley of the little town from which I departed. It was called Fionnet. And in Switzerland, basically from like the third or fourth week of October onward, if you're going to get up above 1,000 meters, you need something like snowshoes or like crampons or like skis because there's usually a decent bit of accumulation by that time. And I knew this and I'd been prepared for this from past hikes, but every once in a while I was leaving the house in great haste and I might have forgotten my snowshoes like two or three times. And this was one of those times. So I'd woken up, I'd prayed for like an hour in the presence of the Lord, and then I'd celebrated Mass and said some of my morning prayers, and then I'd hopped in the car, but I had failed to stow my snowshoes. And I was like 35 minutes into a trip, which might have been a total of an hour, and I was like, I do not want to turn back and come back and burn those 70 minutes because then that means I won't be able to hike as far or as high. It won't be as beautiful as the sight at the top. So what I'll do is I'll just hope for a decently clean trail. And when I get to the point where I'm wading through snow, I'll push myself and then I'll just turn around and come on back home. Because if you don't have snowshoes, it's not like you're going to find yourself in trouble necessarily, but you just might get to a point at which it's intraversable. It's impassable. So I arrived at my trailhead having committed one error or having made one mistake. And then I made my second mistake because there are like two apps that I used on my phone with all of the trails in Switzerland as part of their database or automatically uploaded. But one of those you can't download offline. The other you can download offline. I prefer the one where you couldn't download offline because the trails were all clearly marked in a way that I found aesthetically pleasing. But nevertheless, I would always use the other one as a backup just in case I would lose signal because then you can locate yourself on the map irrespective of whether or not you're within striking distance of a cell tower. So I'd failed to do that. I didn't download my map offline for use. But usually, like, if the trails are decently well marked, which they tend to be in Switzerland, it's not the most devastating thing in the whole wide world. So again, it didn't give me occasion to turn back. So I just clipped on along. So I started at like 1,500 meters and I wound my way up the south side of the mountain, which happens to be the sunny side of the mountain, for like the first half of the day. And it was beautiful. There was only like a little bit of accumulation. And for a while I was hiking next to this glacier, which was huge and just kind of, it gives this primordial feel to the whole experience where it's like blur, you know, things have been going on in this valley for a long time. I was listening to Anna Karenina, which is, you know, some kind of nihilistic devastation to get the blood flowing. Her life was unraveling.
17: As one does.
0: As one does, yeah. Her life was unraveling. And little did I know, so too was my life. At that point, it was probably like, I don't know, 35 degrees Fahrenheit. It was just above freezing. And I was coming up to the summit, which was in fact like a saddle between two peaks. And then I was going to drop back down on the other side of the mountain, which is to say the north side of the mountain, which is to say the shady side of the mountain. And at that point, I was just doing right well. In Switzerland, they talk about microclimates because from valley to valley, you can have very, very distinct weather systems. And it could be like, I mean, you could be on the south side of the mountain in the canton of Ticino, and it might be, you know, 50 degrees. And then you cross that ridge, north side of the mountain, Graubünden, and it could be like negative 10. So it just depends on the wind. It depends on the microclimate. And so I came up over the saddle into the opposite valley, the valley that I intended to descend through. And it was like a huge drop in temperature, a really stiff wind. And it was clear to me that all the snow that had been accumulating in this region was accumulating in this valley. So at that point, it's like, whoa, it was just kind of bewildering. So, you know, I put a buff up on my face and I put on another layer or whatever it was and just tried to trundle my way through. But now instead of a couple of inches of snow, there's a couple of feet of snow. So like the book of the prophet Ezekiel, it was now up to my hips. And at that point, something else happened, which seemed minor at the time, but you know, once you make mistake after mistake after mistake, the pain starts to accumulate. So I would drink water out of a hydration bladder, and you got that hose that comes up over your shoulder and you bite the nib, and usually it goes all just fine and dandy. But if it's below freezing, you're supposed to push any water in the hose back into the bladder with each sip. Otherwise, it can flash freeze. So I came up over that rise, walked through that saddle, hit that colder temperature and that stiff wind, and my bladder immediately flash froze. Which again, you know, I can just take my bladder out of the backpack and I can drink it from the side from which it's not intended to dispense and be fine. It's like no big deal. But I'm going to do that less frequently. And so I'm going to start getting dehydrated, and then I'm going to have difficulty eating food because it feels like sawdust in my mouth. And with all of that just accumulated fatigue and disgust, it just gets harder to think straight. So having put myself in a lot of really bad hiking situations previously, I was sensible enough to not make big, bad decisions at this stage of the game, but even still, I was in a rough spot. So like the whole trail was covered in like 2-3 feet of snow, and I had a screenshot, in effect, of where the trail ought to go. So I had a general sense for trajectory, and I had a compass, and I had an altimeter, so I knew the basic profile of how things ought to look, but I just had a lot of difficulty finding my way forward. Because in this valley, it was pretty sheer, and it's the type of thing where you can't just roll down the mountain. You have to pick out the trail which has been cleared for you by those who prepared it. Otherwise, you're just gonna find yourself in a real tight spot. So I was trying to find the markers, which in Switzerland are fairly well defined, and having a rough go of it. And I was trying not to depart too far from the markers at any given point, lest coming down the mountain in the wrong direction, I then have to work my way up the mountain and then just exhaust myself and then, yeah, just die of exposure. So I came up over the saddle probably at about like 1:30. And I spent what was in effect like the next two plus hours trying to find the trail along a distance of not much more than like 300 yards. So I was just going up and down that trail, trying to see if I could identify things from new vantages, trying to take turns, which my map indicated ought to be available, but always doing so at the wrong point and basically coming up against a sheer drop, the type of thing that I could not navigate on 2 feet. And then it was at that point, maybe like an hour and a half into the adventure, where I started hearing in the valleys, you know, in that region, I started hearing what sounded to me like avalanches, which is unpleasant. Because, yeah, it's the type of thing where if you're with someone else, which I wasn't, and if you're well-equipped for it, and if you have all the proper technology, you have about, you know, like a 1 in 5 chance of making it out. If you're not, you have like a 0
17: in 1. So best bet, I got 20% chance that I'm going to survive an avalanche with you. That's with all the gear.
0: Exactly.
17: Okay.
0: Yeah. So
17: on your own, without the gear, with just your golden compass.
0: With my golden compass, yeah.
17: And your altimeter.
0: I was very scared. I you know, like to the point where at that stage of the game, I just started praying continually. You know, I'd already turned my audiobook off at that point because I wanted to be sensitive to all the data that I could collect. But I just started kind of praying continuously, just asking the Lord for help, for guidance, for indications, you know, praying through the intercession of the Blessed Virgin for maternal care. Cause like when I feel especially exposed or like especially tender, I think of my mom. So at that, yeah, like the first time that I heard it, I like dove behind a boulder because I thought it was in my valley. It was like that loud and that disturbing.
17: What does an avalanche sound like?
0: It sounds like a jet going over your head.
17: Oh, it's that loud.
0: Yeah. Maybe not. Yeah.
17: Does it start off as like a,
0: it's a low rumble and then it just picks up. Yeah. So unpleasant. And then it was at that point where the proverbial fog started rolling in. Not proverbial fog, the real fog started rolling in. So it's like sometimes you look out over a range of mountains and you see ranks or you see rows, you know, they get deeper blue or purple as you go back. But with weather systems, you can see them disappear. And so I was looking out on the horizon and there's a big mountain in the distance there, which the Grand Combin, which disappeared. And so this system is rolling in on me. And it's not necessarily going to beat me up because it's going to be snow, but it is going to make visibility really interesting. So I was at that point kind of like, I was starting to get scared. And you know, like you have various factors that you take into play because there's this community back at home. I didn't give them sufficient indication of where I was going. They're going to start worrying about me. They're going to mistrust my prudence. I'm going to have all of these rules leveled on me. I'm not going to be able to hike. I'm going to get sent home to the United States. I'm not going to be able to finish my doctorate. I'm going to die in a gutter, you know, because, you know.
17: These are all your last thoughts you're having.
0: Exactly. Yeah. So I don't remember exactly what I thought at that point because I haven't retained most of those memories. But
17: so you were like, hey, I think this could be the end.
0: I didn't think I was going to die because at that stage of the game, so you can make it through a night in those circumstances, but you just have to walk continually because if you lie down, your core temperature drops, the chances of hypothermia increase, and then you start losing digits and stuff like that. So we'll have a flashback here in a second. I had been in hypothermic conditions before, and I knew what was demanded of me. I just didn't want to spend the whole night walking back and forth with no guarantee that the weather would have passed in the morning and that I would have any better chance. So I was like, this gets ratcheted up because I had a subscription to a rescue service, but yeah, they just don't like idiots, and I was being an idiot. In the sense that like I wasn't sufficiently prepared and I ought to have known better. And I think I was embarrassed. I was mortified and I just didn't want people to know. So I wanted to minimize damage insofar as I could. And these things are all, you know, like I hadn't gotten to the point where I was like, forget. I mean, just forget if I get embarrassed. I just need to get off this mountain. I hadn't yet gotten to it, but I was kind of getting into that space. So as aforementioned or as promised, flashback. I had been in a similar situation of a similar gravity once before in my life. I'd done a lot of dumb things in the mountains, but usually dumb things that had a 15-minute life cycle. I had done one dumb thing that had a 2-day life cycle. I was hiking in the White Mountains, and I had been there with a buddy. We were planning on doing a 5-day traverse of the Presidential Range, which doesn't merit 5 days, but we were going to drop down below tree line with each night and camp and blah, blah, blah. And it had gone great for the first couple of days. Day one, no problem. Day two, no problem. Day three is when things went sour because we went to the top of Mount Washington, which is famous for having the worst weather, some people say in the world, but you know, let's say in the eastern United States, with wind speeds recorded to 230 miles per hour and things like that. So I got to the top of Mount Washington and it was actually beautiful that day. And I was like, wow, we are lucking out. And then we dropped down, you know, towards Lake of the Clouds, and then we picked up this dry river trail, and we were planning to camp at one of those three-sided lean-tos that the Appalachian Trail makes available to thru-hikers. But it was May, and there was accumulation, again, south side of the mountain, sunny side of the mountain, spells, problems, and I was insufficiently prepared. That was like my first big hike in the United States. I just caught the bug because I had done a semester abroad in Europe, and now for the first time, I was playing, and I was loving, but I wasn't knowing. And so after like an hour and a half of descending and not really having any indication that we were on the right trail, that we're going in the right direction, that we're making any progress, my buddy said to me, we should turn back. And I said, quote, nah, dude, I feel good about it. End quote. Shortly thereafter, I hadn't been paying attention to my feet. I hadn't laced my boot up and it was getting loose because my feet were getting frozen and I wasn't sensing the slippage. And I looked down. At that point, we had been post-holing, so like foot crushes through the snow and you have to like pull up and keep going. Foot crushes through the snow, keep up, keep going. I had lost a boot, right? So because I had been post-holing, hadn't been paying attention to my shoes, had let it get unlaced, was a frozen-footed monster, I'd lost my shoe, which is bad. And at this stage of the game, it's like 5:30 in the afternoon. My buddy was justly really frustrated with me. And so we made the decision to camp that night and then to hike out the next morning. The plan was to start at 8, and if we hadn't found any solid indication by 10 a.m. that we were going to call search and rescue. So we effectuated our plan. I did my best to bind up my foot, but I was scared, and I was undernourished, and I was underhydrated, and I was making stupid decisions. I was 19. And when it came time, 10 a.m., to call search and rescue, they effectively told us that we don't have personnel to get to you. And so I was like, okay, I guess we're hiking out for the rest of the day. But in that moment, and this is pertinent to the conversation into which we will relaunch, I'd had the opportunity to call my family. And I chose not to because I said, one, they'll just worry. And two, they can't really do anything. So in a certain sense, it would be a burden for them, a burden that they don't need to carry because we still have a viable hope of hiking out and making our way to safety in the course of this day. And so we gave it a go. We were just hiking basically in the river because it was the clearest pass for us. At that stage of the game, you know, 2, 3, 4 feet of accumulation on the banks, and it was just such slow going. But gradually, everything that I used to bind up my foot was coming to pieces, and my foot was just kind of coming to pieces. So, you know, like frostbite setting in, and then like, I won't describe things for people who have, you know, sensitive stomachs, but it was bad. And so we had said that we were going to stop again at 6 p.m. that night. And we hiked continuously from 10 a.m. through 6 p.m. in this riverbed, just making our way downhill, hopefully out to civilization by the best indication, the map that we had and the compass that we were following. And 6 o'clock rolls around and we still hadn't found anything good. 6:05, 6:10, 6:15. We're not having the conversation because we don't want to have the conversation because we know it's like freezer burn. If you defrost

0: of this and such. Okay. So I'd had the experience before, and I was having, in this moment, I was having flashbacks. And the thing that was wild was that while in that moment, you know, like flashback to when I was 19, I recognized that I oughtn't call my family because one, you know, they couldn't do anything. And two, they would just worry that my circumstances now, flash forward to Switzerland, had changed. Because that was November 2021. In September of 2021, my mom had passed away. She had been diagnosed 2 years previously with pancreatic cancer, and she had put up like a very noble fight to afford us, I think, more than her time, just to kind of grieve, to acclimate, to love her, and then, you know, to lose her. And there was just like this sweet thing where a kind of recognition of the communion of the saints and the fact that I could like talk to my mom, you know, even though she had passed from this world, I could talk to my mom. That's not to like canonize my mom or refer to her as Saint Gina of Newtown, although we do sometimes. But I realized that like she wouldn't worry, you know, because there's no worry in heaven, and that she could do something in a certain sense. Not in that she could do something that Christ couldn't, but that like her love for me was somehow more potent in this moment, and I felt that I ought to appeal to it. And so at that moment, you know, I'd been praying to the Lord, I'd been praying to Our Lady, and I just said like a little prayer to my mom, basically like, if you can, you know, help me in this situation. And in that moment, like within 5 seconds, I saw a marker that I hadn't seen to that point. So I'd been going up and down this same 300-yard trajectory for at that point like 2 hours, and I just hadn't seen this thing, which lay in the direction of the trail that I eventually wanted to follow. And so I trundled on towards that marker, and then from the vantage of that marker, I saw footprints. The thing about the footprints that I found, you know, was like astonishing at the time and still astonishing now, is that those footprints came from the valley floor. So there were footprints going uphill, and they stopped right at that marker. So it was like in that moment, like what washed over me was the recognition that it was like she had come for me. And so I spent, again, like the next 2.5 hours following those footprints. And it wasn't like a clear thing at various points, because you're going over rocks and like various topography that breaks them up and stuff like that. And it's like human footprints here, and then it's like weird small woodland creature footprints there. And I'm still using my compass. I'm still using my altimeter. I'm still using the vestiges of the map that I was able to retain. I'm like doing my best to keep food down. I'm trying my best to hydrate. And it's still somewhat harrowing of a situation. I made a wrong turn at one point. I had to, you know, like make my way back. But I wended my way finally off the mountain. And then I hit the valley floor just as the lights were coming on in town. And so, yeah, just super grateful to God and grateful to my mom. You know, I got in the car and drove my way home. And I think that like, as I've thought about the experience, not to like anticipate interpretation of it, I think something that I find so beautiful is that my understanding of intercession isn't that you appeal to saints because it's, you're asking them to do something that Christ can't. You appeal to saints because God, in his loving kindness, has seen fit to draw you to him in the setting of the Christian community. That God loves you so much that he will give you access to all manner of good things. You know, like to a mother, to a father, to brothers, to sisters. Yeah, to people with whom you can journey through this life. And so it was like, my experience wasn't that I'd been praying to Jesus for 2 hours and he hadn't been listening to my prayers. And then I prayed to my mom, like a quasi goddess, and then she did listen to my prayers. It was like the Lord in his loving kindness, you know, in his mercy, saw fit to let me experience the effects of my foolishness, the effects of my idiocy. And then, as I understand it, to answer my prayer in a way through the intercession of my mom. It's him answering the prayer. It's him working through her. But it's because he wants to involve her in my life, you know, because I just, you know, like 2 months previously, I'd lost my mom. And it's just not clear how my mom is still involved in my life. So like in that tender moment where I'm feeling most vulnerable, where I'm feeling most exposed, it's by appeal to the one to whom I would ordinarily turn that that prayer was answered. And I found my way off that mountain. So, yeah.
1: So glad you made it off the mountain. Do you remember the hot shower after that, or the first meal coming?
0: I do. Yeah, it was this beautiful. There was this beautiful American family or American Swiss family who had invited me and another brother to their house for dinner that night, and it was just like a taste of shocked, bizarre world. Where like I had just been in these super savage conditions, like primordial ice flow and then just terrible weather system and then kind of real fear that I was going to suffer through a very lonely

0: night, and then deliverance of a miraculous sort. And then you're just seated around the table with this precious family with their four kids, you know, as they recount to you the things that they learned in their Sunday school and stuff. And it's like, wow.
1: Man.
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1: No, I love that. I mean, Intercession of the Saints is something that, you know, we had Father Barton and Gabe Castillo on the show, and that was a really beautiful moment where Abby had shared that there's times where it seems like a natural human thing. You know, Abby lost her mom as well, and it's interesting that it seems to be a pretty common human experience to like talk to your loved ones. Mm-hmm. And it's almost like, do you think there's just an inherent truth that humans know, even if we're not experiencing that the way it should be, is that death shouldn't be a thing? Like, I loved you. You were part of my life. You have to still be there.
0: Yeah.
1: Like, I should still be able to talk to you. And that's like, you know, a lot of the criticism I know with Intercession of the Saints too, is like, oh, you know, Bible's really clear. You do not talk to dead people, you know, despite what Bruce Willis tells us. Right? But the reality is, right, that our hope is that no, they're alive. And maybe one of the beauties of your story is that it was God's also reminder of like, hey, your mom's up here with me.
0: Yeah.
1: You know, and that there's this great reunion coming.
0: Yeah. I think like the kind of Catholic sensibility is that, I mean, this is a shared sensibility, that the church, it exists on earth and in heaven. Catholics would add in purgatory as well. And that there is a kind of communion that exists amongst the members of the church, irrespective of whether they're on earth or in heaven or in purgatory. And that, yeah, there's a real kind of caution advanced about just addressing whatsoever that lies beyond our experience of the here and now. Because there's a risk, you know, that you might invoke something over which you don't have control or which may not be on the same team as the Lord. But I think like the Catholic idea with saints is that these people have lived such a beautiful life, such a wonderful life, and that it signifies a real closeness to God. And so we hope, we trust that they are with the Lord. And so in appealing to them, we're appealing to the communion of the saints, we're appealing to the company of those who enjoy the vision of God, and that our appeal isn't so much motivated by superstition in the sense that like if you rub your rabbit foot this way or if you roll your lucky dice that way, but like this recognition that God attends to us in all of our human needs and that he's enough, you know, like he is sufficient beyond any shadow of a doubt. Our relationship with him is perfect and lacking for nothing, but the like logic of abundance that the incarnate order seems to reveal or seems to mediate is this, yeah, there's a certain recognition there that God provides for us even beyond what is necessary. God provides for us even beyond what is called for. You know, like we could have come into this world without a father and mother. We could have just sprouted full grown from the leg of Zeus like a Greek god. That's a reference to Bacchus, I think. Okay. But God willed that we come into this world through a mother and a father in a certain sense so as to bind us up with them in love so that we have the confidence that we've been brought into this world by, in, you know, good circumstances, two people who love each other and who love us and who are going to stick around for each other and stick around for us. And so I think like the communion of the saints betrays something of that logic as well, or it reveals, mediates something of that logic that we're meant to be with them beyond the grave, you know, that we're meant to be with them for all eternity.
1: Yeah. And I guess I've always been curious too, because there's part of, you know, we haven't really gotten too much into this, but you know, there's a whole, for lack of a better term, miracle investigation arm with the Catholic Church where y'all will go and actually have, there's an office, right, that's tasked with actually investigating modern day miracles as it pertains to the intercession of the saints. So like in your mom's case, for example, if this happened to a couple people, they could actually go petition, right, their bishop and say, hey, I think Father Pine's mom is, you know, the patron saint of hikers, you know, let's look into her.
0: Typically in those investigations, they're looking for ways to rule out natural explanations. In my case, because I am a fool, because I am an idiot, it may have just been that I wasn't paying sufficient attention to that region of the mountain or like that particular part of the trail. So I think those individuals would say like, we can't use this, you know, as a case or as part of the case to build for your mother's canonization. And I don't think that case is in the works necessarily. But I think that what they're trying to do there is their due diligence in an effort to say, like, there's something really going on here, and there isn't a natural way, or at least we don't have access to a natural way by which to account for it. And so that's meant to bolster our faith. That's meant to direct us in awe and wonder back to God, who accomplishes such marvelous things through his beloved friends.
1: Mm. You know, one thing about your story too is, because when we talk about miracles in the show, we want to celebrate those times when God does interrupt the process, right? Because I was thinking about this even this morning, right? Lazarus was raised from the dead, but Lazarus would go back into his tomb at one point.
0: Yeah.
1: Right? It was not, and the blind man would go blind again.
0: Yeah.
1: And, or would, you know, his eyes would be shut again. And so there is this weird tension there that we ask for miracles. But also we know the Christian life is also tough. And that's like one of the promises, right? Jesus, you know, it seems like, yeah, you'll get some cool stuff that happens if you follow Christ, but also, like, very explicitly, you know, you'll face many trials if you follow me. I'm curious, you know, you've had two close encounters now, so this does suggest that an All Trail sponsorship is not on the table for you.
0: I'm open to the prospect. Yeah, yeah, it might help me.
1: I don't think they are. But, you know, having almost died twice now, I'm curious, this is a weird way to, weird question to ask, but, you know, as a priest and somebody who spends so much time in religious life and has had these near calls, like, how does that frame your thinking around death, et cetera? Like, is that something you fear? Or, because I think a lot of times when we chase miracles, a lot of times we're asking for God, like, hey, please heal us so we don't die.
0: Yeah, yeah.
1: Right. And I have found myself caught up in a tension there where it's like, yeah, God doesn't want anyone to die per se. Right. But if we believe what we believe, we know that there's another iteration. Yep. And so there's this prayer, God, teach me to count my days. Help me be mindful of the fact that I could. And it's probably healthy to be able to make peace and say, if I go, like, if you're on that mountain and is you're telling me all those scary thoughts, but also at some level, it's probably healthy to say, yeah, if I got to go, like, I'm, my soul's ready, right?
0: Yeah. I think I have two thoughts. The first is that, you know, with prayer petition, I think that sometimes we're asking God for something which we may in fact want more than God. And I think when that happens, we're on shaky ground. Because I think of this distinction that St. Augustine drew. He said, there are certain things that we use and certain things that we enjoy. And the things that we're meant to enjoy are not meant to be used. So, like, when we go to God asking for God, asking God for something that we want more than him, there's a kind of imbalance to that, or there's a kind of strangeness to that, because what could we possibly want more than God? Objectively speaking, he's the most wantable there is. But subjectively speaking, it's for us to mature in that recognition. Nevertheless, God tells us to ask for things. And so I think that when we ask for things, we should be asking for things as kind of currency of his love, or testimony or indication of his love. So it should be, you know, fueled by trust, or it should come from a disposition of trust. Like, Lord, I know that you have my best in mind, that you have my best in heart, and that you will for me what is good, and that all things work together for the good for those who love you and are called according to your purpose. And I entrust myself to you whatsoever you will. You know, so, like, I want to be healed. And part of that is because I probably want to evade the difficulty of physical malady. And part of that is because I really can't, I have great difficulty offering my life or sacrificing my life in its current configuration, because I spend so much psychological and emotional energy just dwelling on the fact that I'm not at 100%. And I realize that I have to mature, and I realize that I have to grow, and I'm willing to do that by your grace. But I mean, like, I want you. I want you at the end of the day. And I also want this thing. I want this thing if it's from you, and if it leads back to you, and if it reaffirms my relationship with you. And so I think it's just like, it's a kind of sensitive matter not to go to God to ask for something that you want more than God, because again, that can be, like, imbalanced or ever so slightly strange. And so I think that, like, when we pray these prayers to be delivered from death, or when we pray these prayers, you know, truth be told, like, everything that we encounter in this life, every expression of difficulty is a kind of faint indication of death. Like, all of these punishments seem to signal for us the coming of that most terrible of punishments, you know, because it's like a sports injury. It's like, I'm not going to be able to perform at the level that I used to, or like a malady that has lingering effects, you know, like, I'm not going to be able to get back to where I was. All of these give us an indication of the death that is to come. And so I think that in our approach to those things and in our approach to death, the goal is to want God more, right? To take it as an occasion whereby to want God more, and to be content with God's will insofar as it dictates the terms of our life. I was writing a letter to a friend the other day, and in the letter, I didn't mean to, like, end in nihilistic fashion, but in the letter I said, like, I don't know how much longer I'm going to live, not because I'm necessarily, you know, accident prone, or I suppose I'm a little bit accident prone.
1: I would say it's a fair assessment, given your hiking history.
0: Yeah, okay. But like, I have difficulty envisioning what my future holds. And that might be lack of creativity or lack of ambition or whatever, but like, I don't feel like there's anything left for me to do, in the sense that I can do a lot more lather, rinse, repeat, and I'm completely content to do for the kingdom what God wills that I do for the kingdom. But I also have the sense like God can do whatever he wants through whatever means he deems fitting. You know, he can save them himself. He can save them through someone else. You know, and it's like, okay, yeah, but it's for you to grow in your relationship with the Lord. It's for you to make good use of this time. Absolutely. But the Lord could also mature me in whatsoever way he wants. You know, it seems that the ordinary human course is a kind of agonizing and somewhat anguished course, you know, but like, it need not be so. So like, I think about that sometimes. And there's a part of that that's sad, you know. I think it's easier for folks who get married, who have children, who have grandchildren, because there's a kind of clear sense of living for those whom you love and who are related to you, you know, flesh and blood. Whereas, you know, for a celibate, it's a different dynamic, you know. But like, I think that that's not yet a perfect disposition vis-a-vis death. I think that in a certain sense, the Christian matures to a point where he or she strains for death, like strains towards that plenary realization of that consummate relationship with the Most High God. And that doesn't mean that like death isn't bad. Death is bad, and we do fear it on some level, but that we can experience a joy and anticipation of heaven, which keeps that fear in check and even overwhelms that fear by a yet more potent affection. And so, yeah, I think that like there's an ancient Christian practice of preparing for death, of thinking about your death and thinking about the way in which you need to clean up your affairs or impose order on your household so as to be ready for the Lord at his coming. Because he comes like a thief in the night, not in the sense that he's trying to catch us off guards, but in the sense that he wants to cultivate in us a disposition of vigilance so that we can be on the lookout for him. Because there's a real risk that we just get kind of tired or distracted or addicted or whatever and look away, and the Lord wants us to hold his gaze now and unto ages of ages. And so I think that, yeah, meditation on death can be profitable in that spirit.
1: Yeah. Yeah, it sounds like you still need to do that Hallmark card line that we talked about.
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1: Well, Father Pine, thank you so much for joining us. I always learn new words. I learn new experiences, and I want to give a shout out to all the people who have hiked with you.
0: Yep.
1: And offer a number they can call for support.
0: Yeah, no.
1: And counseling.
0: Their name is Legion.
1: Because actually every year you invite me to go hiking with you, and it has truly been the coincidence that I've not been able to go.
0: Mm-hmm.
1: Hearing this testimony today, I'm torn, because statistically, what are the odds you're going to have another near-death experience?
0: Decent.
1: But also, that's the kind of material we want for this show. So I kind of want that for you.
0: Yeah, yeah. Next summer is John Muir Trail. The next summer is Switzerland.
1: Great. Okay. Well, I look forward to that. Well, this has been an incredible journey, much safer than one taken with Father Pine. So Father Pine, thank you so much for joining us. Folks, thank you for listening to Heaven Meets Earth. We'll see you next week.
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4: 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It's called Investigating the Supernatural, Angels and Demons. 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Now, on today's show, we are starting with former MTV star Davis Mallory. After finding Jesus, he is no longer living a gay lifestyle. We want to welcome him here to the show to share his journey. Well, Davis, your story has been resonating throughout the media, lots of headlines, and it's a personal story. It's a testimony. And I saw it. I reached out to you and, you know, you were willing to come on and chat with me. You have been in entertainment and media for a long time now, obviously starting out with MTV and Real World, and you've been on The Challenge, I think three times, three different seasons of The Challenge, at least. You can correct me if I'm wrong there, but you've been doing this a long time. But what caught my eye and my mind and honestly my heart was your testimony and your journey. And the thing that everybody's covering right now is that, you know, you debuted, that's the word they were using, you know, a relationship with your girlfriend. And that was a big deal because you had been openly living a gay lifestyle for a long time. And so I think that was shocking to people and it became a headline. Before we get into your story, what was your reaction to the amount of media attention that you've been getting as a result of simply sharing your story on Instagram?
5: Well, a year ago in September, precisely, I shared a testimony. It was rushed. The conference asked me to share my testimony in less than a minute, which if anyone knows about testimonies, they're pretty long. And less than a minute is not enough time. And so I quickly said something, and that went viral a year ago in a similar way to this right now. And when that went viral, I had a dream. And in the dream, I heard the words, "The Queen of Sheba is coming for you, Davis." And I woke up that morning before any press broke, and I wasn't familiar with who the Queen of Sheba was. And I went to look for it because my instinct was this must be something in the Bible. Well, the Queen of Sheba came to interrogate Solomon because she heard of his reputation for loving the Lord and for being the wisest man on earth. And she asked him some challenging questions, and he answered them to her delight, and she blessed him with a bunch of riches. But then Jesus speaks about the Queen of Sheba when he comes on earth and says, "The Queen of Sheba will come a second time in this generation, and she will judge a generation of people who ignored the wisdom of the wisest man on earth," because Solomon wrote the Proverbs. And so I woke up that morning and was like, why did I get that dream? And then that morning, a news article wrote that said that Davis Mallory has left the gay lifestyle because of religion. And I thought, oh, it was God warning me about what's about to come. Wow. And for 3 days, I had press circulating all over, similar to what's happening today. And then my friend at the time, who's now my girlfriend, started praying over me, and I got a lot of hateful comments. And she started praying, and she's like, "These are demons speaking through humans who have open doors and open access to demons." And she's like, "Turn off commenting and don't read the comments anymore." So I limited the comments. That week specifically, I did not have peace. I was pretty afraid. Charlie Kirk had died the week before, and a lot of people were comparing what I said to what his message was, and people were threatening my life on Instagram. So on I was singing in Hawaii, and on my flight home from Hawaii, I fell asleep on the plane, and I woke up, and all I heard was, "Lean not on your own understanding." And I knew a little bit that that was somewhere in the Bible, but didn't know fully where it was, but I knew that God was saying, like, "I got you. You don't understand what's happening right now, Davis, but I got you." That next day, I woke up from a dream, and in it, I was working with men in like what felt like an army bunker, and I felt like God was directing me to go be around men that day. So I went to a Bible study that night. I was given a prayer partner that night. I explained to him what was going on in my life that day, and he prayed over me. Later on that same night, a woman just approached me, tapped me on the shoulder, and she's like, "The Holy Spirit has told me to read you this Bible verse. And it was, whenever you're afraid, bring your fears to me, and I will give you the peace that passes all understanding." And she said, "I can tell you're very afraid right now. And the devil wants you to stay afraid because you'll make mistakes, because you'll trip." And that week I had two dreams about putting on shoes, and I didn't understand why I was having a recurring dream about putting on shoes. And I asked a woman that week, I'm like, "Why do I keep dreaming about shoes?" And she goes, "Well, in the spiritual armor, the shoes are the shoes of peace. So God is telling you to be put on the shoes of peace and become peaceful." And in that week, I finally let all my fear go, and I finally found peace amidst the storm of press.
4: You know, it's wild to think that when I think about how God works, and I'm not God, but I'm just going to like kind of like posture this, put it out there for you. Like when you think about you going on the real world years ago and like where that journey started and what you probably thought you were getting and doing at the time and where you're sitting right now, the entire reason why you probably had that experience was so that, not this interview, but like when I say where you're sitting right now, like your ability to share this testimony of how God changed your life, that he saw that back then and knew how he was going to use that. And you're like stepping into that. And a year ago when you shared the testimony even, right, these moments that this is what changes people when they see like, well, what is it for him that like changed him? How did he go from there to here? Right. Like there, I just love kind of looking back and being like, wow, that makes a lot of sense why God did that now. Mm-hmm. I don't know if you want to reflect on that at all since it's your journey, but.
5: I mean, I literally had that similar thought today while I was getting ready for this interview, which was thinking about the experience of being on a television show, you know, 20 plus years ago, making me famous for being gay, so to speak. And the fact that I'm dating a girl today, if all of this was not on television, no one would know about it. Like, you wouldn't be here interviewing me if this was just happening in my yeah. private life. And this does happen in lots of people's private lives. I'm not a unicorn. but because I was on a TV show, it's now suddenly newsworthy, you know? And yeah. I do feel like God used that show, just like you said, to highlight his work in my life right now.
4: Yeah. What a cool story. I mean, I just appreciate your willingness to come on and talk about it. And I'm happy to have you back again. I think there's a lot more that we can unpack and talk about. Is there anything else that we didn't hit on that you want before we go? Because I know there's like so many pieces. And when you're telling a story, you don't always get to kind of say everything you want. So I'll give you that chance.
5: I feel fulfilled in the stories I shared. Like, I feel like I've hit each of the points that I would have probably wanted to talk about. So I feel good.
4: Continue to pray for Davis as his journey unfolds. We'll be right back with more Newsmakers in a moment.
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4: Welcome back to Newsmakers. Next up, Bridget Crankendonk is a granddaughter. She's the granddaughter of a Canadian woman who she claims was improperly given doctor-assisted suicide. We want to welcome her here to Newsmakers to break down this important story. Well, I want to thank you so much for joining me. I know this is not an easy topic to discuss. And before we get into anything else, I think it's really important in interviews like this for us to get a chance to know who your grandmother was. You know, everybody's been talking about this story about your grandmother and doctor-assisted suicide and the ending of her life. But tell us a little bit about who she was so we get a sense of that.
12: Yeah. So my grandmother was very complex, but also very simple. She and I had a very special bond. We always joked and said that she had mother's ears to me, because even during COVID, she was hearing impaired and English was not her first language. But I never had to raise my voice. I never had to take off my mask. I would say something and she could hear me, but anyone else, they would have to repeat and yell loudly. And she and I just had a really great bond. And ultimately, she loved to do a lot of things like crochet. She could look at a pattern, like look at what someone else had done for 2 seconds and then be able to completely recreate it all from her head, never looking at a pattern. We just had some really great time together.
4: You know, I think it's, again, it's important to get a chance to kind of know who people are, because people become a headline. And so it's really nice to get a chance to hear that. Now, obviously, what happened to her, and you know, Canada has medical assistance in dying. It's called MAID. That is a doctor-assisted suicide program. And your grandmother was diagnosed, correct me if I'm wrong, in February with incurable cancer, stomach cancer, right?
12: That's right.
4: And so after that, there were conversations. She was in a home, and there were conversations that the home initiated about medical assistance in dying. Can you talk a little bit about that, when those conversations started and how your grandmother reacted to them?
12: Yeah. So I was her power of attorney for 6 years prior to diagnosis. And sadly, I never had a conversation with her about how she wants to die, what she would want at the end. She was a 2-time cancer survivor prior. And we never had those conversations. So now with the mental decline, her cognitive and her hearing ability was declined. Now we had to have these conversations, and all she wanted was to die without pain. We brought up MAID. She denied. She said, "Nope, I do not want MAID. I don't want to die that way." We had the pastor come out and pray over her. Her prayer for that day was to live as long as she could. And that's where sometimes the switch is hard to understand, is that, but she also didn't have pain after her diagnosis. Like, she had uncomfortable moments, but they were also very short-lived as well. Everything that we were able to do, we were able to manage with medicine at a very low dose.
4: You know, so she did not want MAID. She was not interested in it. It was not something she was looking to do. Now, you went on a vacation and you were still communicating with the home, but according to your account, the home was talking to her allegedly about MAID, and you did not realize that. So talk about what happened then.
12: Yeah. So then when I was kind of getting in a discussion with the nurse when we were supposed to be doing the second assessment, I just said, who brought up MAID to her? Like, who initiated this conversation? Like, I left and MAID wasn't on the table. I go away and now it is. And I was hit very hard with defensiveness from the nurse. Very savior complex. You know, I'm advocating for her. And I was more perplexed on the fact, like, it's not like I just swung in here in the last week to be her savior. I've been with her for many years looking after her. And the nurses just, and what was scary though, is that one of the nurses did say to us, well, you know, my mother had MAID and she was a Christian. And tried to reason, because someone else is a Christian, that that's okay for all Christians to do as well. Like, as if that was somehow in their toolkit.
4: Was there claim that she had agreed to MAID while you were gone and you didn't hear it? Did you ever hear her agree to it?
12: I never heard her agree to MAID. Never once. And that's the part that I want people to understand, that if my Oma had told me, this is what I want, this is a good idea for me, I would have shut my mouth. I would have supported her. I would have loved on her. I would have prayed over her. And I would have been there for her, for what she wanted. But that never happened. And when I did bring up that you're going to die on Friday, she was confused. She was crying. She said, I had made a mistake, in the way that she thought that she agreed to something that she didn't know what she was agreeing to.
4: What do you want to see happen in the end before I let you go here? What are you hoping to see happen?
12: Ultimately, if the government is going to implement safeguards, we need to be able to rely on those safeguards to keep vulnerable people safe. That basically is that the doctor should have had the wherewithal to understand the conversations that they had, that she did not have the capacity to make the decisions, and that she didn't understand what was going on, and that they should have just walked away.
4: Well, listen, I appreciate you taking the time. I know that a lot of people are asking for your time right now. I know this is an emotional and difficult issue, and it's very personal, but I appreciate you being with us today.
12: Thank you so much. I appreciate you spending the time that you have with me.
4: Stay tuned for more news on this story as we will uncover new details and share them here on the show. We'll be right back in just a moment with more Newsmakers.
16: I wanted to be a boy one week. I wanted to be a girl next week. It was constantly like that, confusion always in my mind. I always felt like I was more in tune to femininity.
17: At 16, Tommy decided it was time to give in to those desires. Now addicted to meth, he dropped out of school and began frequenting gay chat rooms and nightclubs.
16: I had an internal knowing that it was just wrong.
17: Despite his doubts, Tommy started taking female hormones and making plans to have a sex change operation. Tommy was doing drugs with his brother and sister when he felt an oppressive, paralyzing fear.
18: Terrified, Tommy left the house and went to his mom, who had recently committed her life to Christ.
16: I had to cry out to God because I just knew in that moment that he was the only one that was able to help me. So I remember just telling him, I'm sorry of the lifestyle that I was living. I just went into this deep place of repenting and asking for forgiveness. If Jesus did it for me, he could do it for you. We all need a savior. We all come from a place of brokenness.
19: The veil between us and the Lord is thinnest when we're in our suffering. You know, this brain tumor that keeps coming back, craniopharyngioma you're born with. And when they diagnosed me, they gave me all of the different ways that I could deal with this tumor through, you know, these actions and prayer and exercise and just do everything I can. And the last two appointments with my physician, it shrunk. They don't shrink. They just don't. And it's, God gets all the glory. We're here by his grace and mercy. Our bodies are fragile but resilient, temporary. So we live our days joyfully. We live our days hopefully. We live our days faithfully. And in doing that, my goodness, changes the world.
4: Welcome back to Newsmakers on the CBN News Channel. For our final segment, we welcome Paul Hastings, author of Compelled, Ordinary People, Extraordinary God. He joins us to share some of the powerful stories he covers in the book. Let's welcome him here to the show. Life-transforming stories in a powerful radio show and podcast. We're joined today by Paul Hastings. How are you doing today?
20: I'm well. Thanks for having me on.
4: Well, thanks for coming on. You know, you have an incredible show called Compelled, and you also have a new book, Compelled, and you do such a beautiful job of telling these stories, these incredible testimonies of people who have gone from darkness to light, who have faced difficult circumstances and have found freedom. What led you in, before we talk about the book, before we get into any of the stories, what was it that led you in this direction of creating Compelled?
20: Wow, that's a great question, Billy. Thanks for asking that. And, you know, a lot of folks are surprised to find out that I had a background in politics. That's what I did full time for about 10 years. And I got really burned out, as you could imagine, just like the political cycle always on. And so my wife and I just began praying, like, Lord, are there other things that, you know, I could do? And one thing that I was convicted about is that the whole time that I was in the political sphere, I had never once stopped to pray for my political opponents. I just cared about their personal destruction, which just sounds terrible, but I'm just being honest.
4: Yeah.
20: And so we just began praying, Lord, are there other ways that we could celebrate, like, you know, that there are people who have done terrible things, but the Lord transforms them. The Lord can transform anybody, no matter how terrible the things that are that they've done. And that's really how the podcast came about.
4: Yeah, that's incredible. And that podcast has grown into a book, which again is called Compelled as well. And you released that book this summer. You know, you have talked with a lot of people. You've looked at a lot of stories. You chose a select, you know, cohort of stories here. How did you narrow down stories to know, okay, these are the ones that we're going to include in this book?
20: Yeah, great question. And so, you know, the whole premise of the podcast, the radio show, and the book Compelled is to find people with these amazing stories that their life truly exemplifies what it means to live a life compelled by Christ. So stories of stark transformation, we've got over 100 that were on the podcast and on the radio show. We chose just 7 to put in the book. And these are stories that range from folks that were, you know, missionaries to cannibal tribes in Papua New Guinea. There was a mom in there that she was falsely accused of murder and sentenced to life in prison. We've got a guy in the book who was at the Pentagon on 9/11 when the plane crashed, and he was about 20 feet away from the plane when it hit the building. Just story after story. And each of these people have an amazing testimony of how Christ just radically transformed who they are and how they lived. And trying to choose the top 7 to place into our book was not an easy feat. That was probably one of the hardest tasks about the book, but hopefully we did a good job.
4: Yeah, well, that kind of brings me, I mean, you were just recounting a number of those stories. What would you say, and I want you to tell us the story. We don't want to spoil too many of them here because I want people to grab the book and read it. But what was the story that when you finished the project was the one that really stuck with you the most?
20: That's like choosing your favorite child. Like, oh, you know, but one of them that stuck out incredibly so was the story about Laura Perry Smaltz. She was a young lady raised in the church, exposed to the gospel at an early age, but she hated the Bible. She hated God. And when she was in her early 20s, she made a decision to reject everything that she'd ever been taught. She thought that she would find answers by transgendering herself into a man. And so over the course of 10 years, she surgically removed every female organ from her body. She began taking testosterone shots, grew a beard, and called herself Jake. And lived that way for 10 years. And of course, I won't give away the premise, the plot line of the story, but that's how it starts out. And the Lord does this mighty work time after time after time to transform her heart. And today, Laura lives a completely different life than the one that she once lived. And it's just an incredible testimony of the Lord's goodness and kindness, that no one is too far gone, that the Lord can save anybody in any type of circumstance.
4: Yeah. And you think about when somebody goes through, and I get a chance to tell a lot of those stories of people who have detransitioned, when they go through a attempted gender transition and they have the surgeries you mentioned, you know, it affects your ability to have children. It affects any of the hopes and the dreams that you might have later on. You know, those dreams are many times dashed. And I just want people to understand that it's incredible when you have a story like hers of somebody who, despite going through all of that, making a decision to detransition, she then is living this incredible life. That's the kind of story you're telling with this book. When you think about the impact of the book, what you want people to take away after they finish reading, and I know that you and I have talked offline and you've had people in tears when they read this book, what do you want them to think and feel?
20: Man, I want them to remember that the Lord can save anybody. So if you've got an aunt, an uncle, a child, a cousin, a friend, a neighbor, and you think to yourself, man, this person is too far gone. They're too far lost. They cannot be redeemed. That's not true. That is not true. The Lord can take the most hardened sinner and transform their life. I'll leave you one more story. We've got another guy in the book, and he was a drug dealer. He was called the church boy. He was notorious in New Orleans because he would quote the Bible as he would sell drugs. Just a very hardened heart. And yet the Lord transformed his life. Today, he's a pastor in New Orleans. Just a transformed heart. The Lord can take and transform anyone.
4: That's incredible. And if if people are hearing this and they want to listen to the podcast or they want to grab the book, where can they go to do that?
20: Yeah, you can go to compelledpodcast.com. There you'll find the website the Apple Podcast link, the Spotify link. You'll also find the book on the website as well. It's all there, easy to consume. The podcast obviously is free, as well as our radio station listening spots as well.
4: Well, I so appreciate you taking the time. The book is Compelled. Love the stories that you are telling, and appreciate you joining us to break it all down today.
20: Thanks, Billy.
4: You can get copies of Compelled, Ordinary People, Extraordinary God wherever books are sold. We'll be right back in just a moment with more Newsmakers.
0: Blessed are you, Lord, our God, King of the universe, who has chosen us from all of the nations and given us his Torah.
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26: 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I thought you could tell me whether or not they're genuine.
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21: Israel has endured decades of sorrow, terror, and war, and still she stands. 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This is your moment to comfort God's people and remind them they are not alone. Take action. Stand with Israel today.
41: We also had members who fought in the war to fight for the cause of liberty.
42: Making sure that army is staffed and supplied. He's able to identify British intelligence agents and send that information on to Washington. After they've served in the army, they look forward to a government which gives to bigotry no sanction, to persecution no assistance.
43: Washington's words are powerful because they express an idea of a world that's different from the one everybody grew up in.
44: This ideal of religious freedom is going to be part of the government, but is it really meant for everyone?
42: Is this going to be a place where you can be free to say what you want about God?

0: Some of the most engaging and inspiring conversations that I've experienced have taken place in mi casa, right at home, gathered around the dinner table with family and friends, just enjoying a great meal. You know, in between laughter and honest reflections, we've often delved into the profound meaning of life and our purpose in this world. This is exactly what I hope and I envision Casa Zoen to be for you, a safe place to explore the extraordinary God-gifted life. You know, your outlook on life may be hope-filled, or maybe you harbor doubts. You feel wounded by negative experiences, or even disenchanted with religious or spiritual beliefs. I want you to know that you're not alone in your quest for meaning and purpose. As we journey together and experience this God-gifted life, we're bound to face great adversity and sorrow. But the good news of Jesus is summarized in these words when he said, "The thief comes only to steal, kill, and destroy. I have come that you may have life and have it abundantly." Here, Zoen is the original Greek word in the Bible for the God-gifted life that Christ came to give you. So I hope you'll join me each week in every episode as we ask the difficult questions, as we open our hearts to this Zoen way of living, and together we discover the divine purpose we were created to fulfill. Welcome home to Casa Zoen. Richard Matthews is in the house in Casa Zoen. Welcome, man. Such a pleasure to have you.
1: Thank you so much.
0: It's a joy. It really is a joy.
1: Listen, joy of the Lord.
0: Yes. And I have to tell you, it really is joy because yesterday, I have to tell you, I was driving home and I was listening to your podcast. And when I got home, I played for my kids that little intro. And I kid you not, Richard. I kid you not. I'm not making this up. The little one, he's 1 year old now. He was going like this.
1: Wow.
0: The intro song. And I was like, I don't want to put him on the spot, but I was like, can you do just a little bit? Because it was so good. However you feel comfortable. If not, we'll tell people to go hear it.
1: I feel like I have to remember the words now.
0: A little dancing.
1: A little. Wait, how does this start?
0: A little dancing.
1: A little. A lot of Jesus. Because he saved me. I got to practice that.
0: I know. It's so good, man.
1: Yeah.
0: You guys, you need to check it out. It's so good. But my kids were jamming. And it really has the joy of the Lord. Like, that really what came out. I'm sorry to put you on the spot.
1: No, but you're all good.
0: I know. I should have warned you.
1: I'm gonna prep this now for every interview now from now on. Yeah. I'm going to have this ready.
0: Nobody has asked you before that? I am surprised.
1: No.
0: I just enjoyed it. Yeah. It just brought joy to my heart.
1: Yeah.
0: And not just that, but I mean this sincerely. As I was watching your content and just going through, one thing that just stood out was the joy of the Lord.
1: Yeah.
0: You just carry that joy. And so I just thank you for just your story and what God is going to do and is already doing.
1: Amen.
0: So, hey man, I want to start right away because I know your time is precious, but people know, I'm sure they have seen, you know, I even came across one of your videos on TikTok even before knowing that you were going to come. And the video that came across my feed was where you share your testimony. I think it's the one you're wearing the blue collar shirt, right?
1: Oh, that one.
0: Yeah.
1: Oh,
0: that one was powerful. And there is something you said, and I just want to jump to it because I know your story. You've gone in depth about your childhood, and we can get into a little bit of that. But I just want to really start there.
1: Yeah.
0: Because there is something that really struck me. You said in that video, super authentic, and you said, "I didn't come to Jesus to become straight.
1: Yeah.
0: I came to Jesus because I had an addiction to porn."
1: Yeah.
0: And when I saw that, like, I stayed watching and I watched the whole thing.
1: Yeah.
0: Can you talk to me about why that was something, like, in our culture, porn is normalized, glorified? Like, what made you want to go to Jesus for that?
1: I mean, and just the LGBTQ lifestyle is now being so normalized. Mm. And it's like, well, if you don't identify in one of those things, like, you're not normal. Mm. And it's just like, I'm like, this is crazy. Like, that's a whole nother tangent. But in that video, though, that was my dangerous prayer that I said to the Lord. And the Lord was just saying, like, you have to share this to the people because one of my videos, which was a shorter clip of my testimony about like 30, 40 seconds went viral. And the Lord was like, you got to tell them about this dangerous prayer. And I didn't want to do that.
0: Yeah.
1: But I was like, obviously I just say yes to the Lord. That's my ministry. So I did. And then, like, the Holy Spirit comes in, and then it's just, like, I'm feeling all the things, and, like, you know, I'm, like, weeping in the video, but it was just, like, it was just the Holy Spirit being so present and just so, so kind, because he was so kind to me when I said that prayer. And my prayer was, like, I just want the truth of the Lord, because I didn't feel like I could be straight. I didn't feel like I could be heterosexual. The sin was so ingrained and intertwined and woven in my soul that I felt like there was no other way that I could exist. Mm-hmm. So my prayer was like, Lord, I just want you. Mm. And so when I kind of just surrendered all of that, I felt like that was that desperate prayer. That was a repentance prayer. Yeah. That was a prayer of like, Lord, do whatever you want with me.
2: Yeah.
1: And then he did. And now I can't fathom being the other way now. I'm a new creation. Yeah. It's very different. And the joy of the Lord is with me. And I want the joy of the Lord for the rest of my life.
2: Wow. That's awesome, man.
1: Yeah.
2: Now I want to ask you, so was there a time, and I know people hearing this, they may be struggling with this, and I just love this about you, that you're so genuine and you want to help people. Like, that's a genuine thing. You want to share the love of Jesus.
1: Yeah.
2: People that are struggling, they're like, I want to be a gay Christian.
1: Yeah.
2: They think that's a thing. What would you say to them?
1: I would say this. I think I heard something recently about when you are so used to a way of living.
2: Yeah.
1: When you are used to just operating in your carnality, in your flesh, in your sinful nature, you see that maybe there's something wrong with God because this is something that you've been so used to through your life experience, but also pain through trauma. And those are the things that the enemy uses to torment and oppress us. But when you start to know God, when you start to know his character and his nature, when you start to know everything that the Lord has done for you, like Jesus Christ died for me. Like, it wasn't just a piece of his head that shed blood. It was his whole body.
2: Yeah.
1: So if Jesus Christ is fully sacrificing himself and atoning for my sins before I even said that I loved you, what do I really know about love?
2: Wow.
1: What do I really know about goodness? What do I really know about the Lord? And so the church that I grew up in didn't give a great foundation of learning about the Lord and his nature and how much he loves me and what he says, that yes, he gives command and yes, he's holy.
2: Yeah.
1: Yes, there is a place if you want to be separated from him, there is hell, there is fire and brimstone. But it was the other part of learning that I'm created in his image and that he sees me. He's El Roy, the God who sees me.
2: Yeah.
1: He has grafted every Gentile into the vine, and that he calls me by name. He has a perfect plan and a will and a purpose for my life. And all those are good because he never lies. He never fails, and he doesn't change his mind like a man. So just learning those things about the Lord, it allowed me to realize that I need to obey his word fully. And that's what scripture says. He says, if you love me, you obey my commands.
2: Yeah.
1: He says in scripture that every word of scripture is good for teaching and correcting, and it's useful for the edification of the body of Christ. So it's like, I need to learn about God so that I can learn about myself. Because when I try to be separate from him and try to define it by myself, I was empty. I was heavily depressed and anxious, as well as being into pornography. I was stressed out of my mind. I was a perfectionist, and I feared man, and I wanted approval of addiction. I wanted approval of man.
2: Yeah, yeah.
1: Because I didn't have that from my father. But when you receive the affirmation of the Lord, you don't need to go out looking for validation or approval. You know, that was a long answer.
2: No,
1: but
2: I love it. Thank you so much. Thank you so much. Yeah. You know, it reminded me one time I was in prayer with the Lord, and he gave me this phrase.
1: Yeah.
2: And he told me, if you know you're beloved, then there's nothing left to prove.
1: Beautiful.
2: You know, it's exactly what you're saying.
1: Yeah.
2: And it's so beautiful. You know, what I'm hearing, and this is powerful, is identity.
1: Yeah.
2: Like, you had a change of identity.
1: Yeah.
2: And it seems to me, correct me if I'm wrong, but it seems to me that, because when I saw your video where you shared, you were asking for behavior modification in some ways.
1: Yes.
2: But what Jesus wants for us is not to modify our behaviors to be like robots.
1: Yeah.
2: He wanted something else. And you discovered that that something else was deeper, more beautiful. What was that? Am I understanding that correctly?
1: Yeah, it's literally a heart transformation. Scripture says, I have taken your heart of stone and I made it a heart of flesh. Scripture says that I'm putting in a new heart into you. I actually just was reading 1 Samuel when Saul was anointed king. Mm-hmm. When Samuel comes to him, scripture says like the power, the spirit of God came upon him and he gave him a new heart.
2: Yeah.
1: Same thing with David and just, you know, going forth when you are entering into intimacy with the Lord, when you are going to that most holy place, mm-hmm. instead of being on the outskirts, instead of even being in the holy place, when you are entering in that most holy yeah. place, when you're encountering the Lord, you cannot leave the same because the Lord's presence
2: yeah.
1: is shifting you. And I think when we look at Jesus, when he says, Lord, let this cup pass before me, mm-hmm, mm-hmm. but he says, let your will be done and not mine.
2: Yeah.
1: That's the same thing with us. So to answer your question, my battles, because I didn't know the Lord, mm-hmm, mm-hmm. I was thinking that I needed to physically mm-hmm. do behavior modifications, like you said, mm. in order for the Lord to accept me. Mm. When in actuality, one, I'm already accepted.
2: Yes.
1: So for anyone who's listening,

0: Mm-hmm. I had to study that a lot, but it's not by your works.
1: Yeah.
0: Like, you are only able to walk with Christ, walk in the Spirit, mm-hmm. by Jesus Christ allowing you to do so. Why? Because Jesus Christ was the perfect man, yeah. who did not sin, mm-hmm. the spotless, the innocent, mm-hmm. lamb that was slain for you. And he was able to endure the cross, and he was resurrected.
1: Yeah.
0: So all power is in him. Mm-hmm. So you need power to do what we're talking about, to live a holy and righteous life, right. to live a sinless life. Mm-hmm. I still sin differently, but it's like not the bigger things, yeah. and things of that nature, because we're a new creation, yeah. and we're moving with the Lord. And so it's like, I learned in 2023, after that dangerous prayer, mm-hmm. that the Lord was after my heart, because he told me, mm-hmm. he said, Richard, we'll worry about, because I was like, Lord, like the gay stuff, like you, yeah. gotta make me straight. And yeah. the Lord's like, I'm not worried about that right now. Mm. He's like, I just want your heart. I want to get to those roots.
1: Yeah.
0: And when you get to those roots, and when you get healing, when you realize that you are so loved,
1: yeah.
0: you then naturally,
1: yes.
0: obey the will,
1: yeah.
0: of the Lord.
1: Yeah.
0: I think scripture talks about like it like the Spirit of God helps you obey.
1: He moves you. Yeah.
0: So yeah, to answer your question, that's the revelation after the dangerous prayer was like, oh, like I can't do this by myself.
1: Mm.
0: That's like, that's all, that's also repentance.
1: Yeah.
0: Like, I know Jackie Hill Perry says this, in her testimony, she was like, Lord, like I can't be what you want me to be. Mm. So you have to do it. So that's really the prayer. That's the cry from, yeah. our lips. It's like, mm. anything that the Lord is asking us to do.
1: Yeah.
0: We couldn't do it. Just read the Old Testament. We, yeah. couldn't get it right.
1: We can't. Yeah.
0: So we are being empowered by the Holy Spirit through Jesus Christ,
1: yeah.
0: to be able to be obedient to the Lord.
1: Yeah.
0: Yeah.
1: That's so good. You're full of the word. I love that. It's just coming out of you. And I'm just here like, man, preach it. Just the truth of God that, yeah. just pierces the heart.
0: Yeah.
1: I have to say, for all the religious folks out there that are just kind of in their seats, kind of squirming or just like, I just have to say,
0: yeah.
1: as you're talking in that prayer, that dangerous prayer, and you heard the Lord tell you that, it's biblical. Jesus, when you see him with the sinners, the friends of sinners,
0: yeah.
1: you don't see him calling out their sin like, you did. What they were so convicted by his presence, yeah. Zacchaeus, you know, like just because of his friendship, yeah. the holiness that he carried.
0: Yeah.
1: And he didn't condone sin, but the way he went about it was with such grace and love, and his very presence,
0: yeah.
1: had this conviction. And so I that just kind of confirms that love of Jesus, that he's interested in your,
0: yeah.
1: heart,
0: yeah.
1: that he wants relationship with us. And it's so freeing because, you know, here in this podcast, I talked about, you know, when I was 15, I encountered porn online, mm-hmm. and I got addicted to it.
0: Yeah.
1: And I had to come to that place where like, I didn't have it in my own strength. Like, yeah. it was the Holy Spirit.
0: Same.
1: To have to move. And for me, you know, I talked, there was a journey,
0: yeah.
1: of learning to surrender, crucify the flesh, have, yeah. accountability,
0: yeah.
1: you know, all that stuff. So I did want to talk to you about that because some people, and I've met people,
0: yeah.
1: that instantly got set free. Like, yeah. I mean, no more desire for anything in their particular sin that they were dealing with.
0: Yeah.
1: Just Holy Spirit just came in, yeah. and changed them overnight.
0: Yeah.
1: And then I've met other people,
0: yeah.
1: dear people that love God, that for them, it's not that they're still addicted or have this habitual cycle of sin. No,
0: yeah.
1: they're free,
0: yeah.
1: but they still need to be very careful because they're just like, no, like I need to have accountability.
0: Yeah.
1: I need to be careful. I need boundaries.
0: Yeah.
1: May I ask you, what has been your journey? Which experience has been in this particular area of your life?
0: Yeah. There's so much to say with, yeah. what you were saying. Let me just say,
1: sure.
0: like even with my bout with pornography, before my dangerous prayer in 2023, mm-hmm. there was a whole year of 2022 where I was wrestling with being a gay Christian, mm. wrestling with getting out of pornography. Mm-hmm. So I was coming to church, and then I was also like going on dates with guys at, yeah. the same time.
1: Yeah.
0: And then it was that part of, I got into an actual long relationship for about like 2-3 months, mm-hmm. and then we separated because I was like, this is not working, mm-hmm. and I need Jesus. And the pornography was just out of control. But in 2023, after I said my dangerous prayer and true repentance and surrender, 2 months later, mm-hmm. the desire for pornography went away. After I had took a whole year of tussling and wrestling with this.
1: Mm.
0: And then,
1: wow.
0: and so I say that to say, as the pornography as an example, there was a process.
1: Yeah, yeah.
0: But there was also a heart shift

0: Yes.
1: Where in my, in my partner, because it's a partnership with the Lord, where I said, like, Lord, like, I completely surrender.
0: Yeah, yeah.
1: So I would say to your question, there is a reflection. There is a question that we have to ask ourselves, like, is my heart truly surrendered and repented unto the Lord for him to come in and heal and do the work that he needs to do? Because there is deliverance, but then there's also sanctification.
0: Yeah.
1: And sanctification helps us sustain deliverance, because people can be set free and they can have deliverance, but then something happens where they backslide or they fall back. And the scripture says, like, then the spirits come seven times worse. And so there's a moment where when you want sustained deliverance, when you are yielding to the Lord, you are renewing your mind with his word. You're washing yourself with him in his presence. And so, like, for that example, pornography, it was a little bit of a process, and then it was gone instantly. Like, I had, like, it was literally March, and I was like, oh wow, like, I didn't look at porn today, and then a whole week went by, and then 2 weeks, and I was like, what's happening? And then I was
0: it's gone. Something wrong with me?
1: Because before, what was happening, going back to that behavior modification, was I would sort of sometimes stop watching porn and then fall back into it. And it could be just, like, not a big thing. It could be just simply I was bored.
0: Yeah.
1: And then I could have these measures set up where I would have blockers on my phone, but then I would figure out how to get back on it.
0: Yeah.
1: And so it was never, that was all in my strength. It wasn't until the Holy Spirit came in, you know. But to further answer your question, sometimes it is a process, and sometimes the Lord does take things away immediately.
0: Yeah.
1: I've known people, there's a good friend of mine named Matt at my church. The Lord took weed away from him instantly.
0: Wow.
1: But then he had to work through unforgiveness. He had to work through his father wound and his mother and his mother wounds. And so it's just like the Lord knows what we need. And sometimes the loud sins or the things that are extravagant is like, that's just the outer of the tree versus the root. And so sometimes the Lord does a work with the root that sometimes take a process.
0: Yeah.
1: And I think we just need to be patient with that process.
0: Yeah.
1: If the woman with the issue of blood spent 10 years with that condition, and then through Jesus coming through, she said, if I could just touch the hem of his garment. And she pushed through the crowd to touch his hem of his garment to get her deliverance, to get her breakthrough. Like, it took her 10 years and she's still being faithful. She could have saw Jesus and been like, ah.
0: Yeah.
1: It's been 10 years.
0: Yeah, I've already tried everything.
1: It's been 10 years. But faith is not by us seeing. Faith is not by our circumstances. Faith, it happens with the unseen. Faith also happens with the hearing of the word of God. So it's like, if it takes 10 years, if it takes a process, but I think also when people use the analogy of, like, you learning what gratefulness is because you don't have something. And so, like, when you eventually get that thing, you're so eternally grateful, you know? So there's an eternal gratitude. For me and my porn, I remember asking one of my accountability partners, I was like, why can't God just take this away? Like, why do I have to keep going back and forth with my flesh and all these things? And he told me, Anthony, he told me, what if the Lord is taking you through this process so that you can help someone else?
0: That's it.
1: Like, how relatable would it be if you were like, the Lord just took away my porn when I, you know, confessed, and like a day later it was all gone. Yes, that can happen.
0: Yeah.
1: Great.
0: Yeah.
1: But then also, those other people that maybe have a similar journey where it took time, the Lord has risen you up and filled you with his word so that you can speak into that.
0: Yes.
1: You know what I'm saying?
0: Love it.
1: So yeah. I said a lot, but.
0: No, that's wonderful. Thank you. Thank you for sharing.
1: Yeah.
0: And you said something that was really striking to me, patience. We need to be patient.
1: Yes.
0: And I feel like sometimes in the church, and I'll include myself because we're all part of it.
1: Yeah.
0: We can be impatient with people's progress, their sanctification,
1: yeah,
0: which is that process of becoming like Jesus day by day, right? Yeah. And we're all in that progress and process when we are coming to Jesus. But I've sat across, you know, the table with friends that came from, you know, a gay lifestyle, same-sex attraction. And my experience has been, for a lot of them, it's a process. Yeah. And sometimes the church is not very patient.
1: Yeah.
0: Do you feel like that's a, an accurate description? And if it is, how can we be more what I see from your social media, and I'm just seeing a part of it.
1: Yeah.
0: It seems that you have a community that was very patient with you,
1: yeah.
0: supportive. What have you learned that you're like, hey, church, you guys need this in order to help people come out of darkness into light?
1: Yeah. I said this earlier, but it's really just journeying with them and seeing people the way God sees them and calling them by the name that the Lord has given them, the identity that the Lord has given them, which is you are an image bearer.
0: Mm-hmm.
1: Great. Tell me your name. And then they want to tell me all these other things. Okay. That's great. I need you to know that the Lord sees you, that you are a son and a daughter, and that he loves you, that he's pleased with you. Matthew 3:17 was the scripture that changed my life. Jesus goes to get baptized. The heavens open. God speaks. The Holy Spirit comes down and God literally says, this is my beloved son.
0: Yeah.
1: In him, I'm well pleased. That's what he says about you. He says he's well pleased with you.
0: Yeah.
1: He says that you're the apple of his eye. Mm. He says that you are fearfully and wonderfully made. He says that you are more precious than rubies. That you are more precious than every jewel. You know what I'm saying? So that goes back to the knowing what God says. And when you know what God says, and when you start to experience and understand that he is good, then everything that he's giving to you, and when he's disciplining you, when he's working and sanctifying you, when he's refining you, it's all for your good.
0: Yeah.
1: You know? So the church, like my church, has done a beautiful job of just journeying with me and telling me the Father's love, showing me the Father's love through interactions. I've never really been hugged by men until I came to my church. I never had men just like, just look me in the eye and just, you know, just encourage me with scripture. I went through a porn recovery connect group at my church. That was like my first like small group.
0: Yeah, yeah.
1: And it was literally learning about the love of God. Like shout out to Chris Wrigley and Frank, and just being around. I was like, I feel like, cause I was just feeling disconnected from the Lord. Cause I felt like I was too dirty. I couldn't figure it out, that I needed to figure it out on my own. And they were like, actually, no, you're not going to be able to do that. It's through the power of the Holy Spirit.
0: Yeah.
1: And he loves you. It was so hard for me to understand that, like Jeremiah 29:11, like the plans that I have for you are good plans to not to harm you.
0: Yeah.
1: You know what I'm saying? Just so that's what we need to do as a church. Speak the word of God, speak identity from the Father, and just be patient, because you're not the Savior. The Holy Spirit is the Savior.
0: Yeah.
1: You cannot rush a process. When you rush things, you can end up crushing people. You can end up maybe moving people too quickly before what they're prepared for. Like the prayer is, Lord, like, don't give me anything if my character is not built enough for me to sustain it.
0: Wow.
1: And so it's like the Lord knows what he's doing when he's taking people through a process to refine them.
0: Yeah.
1: And I think basically the church in the 90s and early 2000s had an issue where they didn't express and show the love of God through scripture and show what the Lord says about not only just sexuality, but that he loves them. Like, show me in scripture what the Lord says about me, you know? And then also the other half of it was just avoidance. So let's just pretend it's not there. Just because you pretend it's not there doesn't mean it's not there. You cannot look at the weed in your grass and be like, oh, but the weed is still there and it's killing your grass.
0: Yeah.
1: And you can try to cut the top of the tree and rush the process of like uprooting the weed, and it's not going to work because you need to get to the roots.
0: Yeah.
1: So the Lord, the Holy Spirit is going to get to the roots. So we as a church, we're getting there, but we need to be as welcoming as that LGBTQ community. We need to show the love of Christ, because when I received the Father's words, it was the best words that I've ever heard in my entire life. His word has been the best word, the life-giving word that has truly just been so loving and so good to me.
0: While we were still sinners, Christ gave himself for us. Romans 5:8. That's awesome. Richard, man, I want to have more time.
1: Is our time up?
0: It's our time. It goes by so fast. It is, man.
1: I thought we had a whole hour left.
0: I know, man. I know. But hey, listen, this means you have to come back. Because
1: listen, praise the Lord.
0: Because what God is doing in your life and what you are doing, it's going to bless millions. It's already. I mean, your podcast, your social media is reaching millions of people, and I just praise God for you. I'm just so excited. You carry that joy. like I mentioned yesterday, I was with my wife. I was showing her a little bit of your TikTok because I said, this is who I'm going to interview tomorrow.
1: Yeah.
0: And she's like, man, he carries so much joy.
1: Yeah.
0: And there was one that just cracked us up. Just, you're so creative. So keep doing what you're doing.
1: Thank you.
0: Keep sharing the love of Jesus.
1: Thank you.
0: And I want to finish this way, if I can find my phone, because we should finish this with the song. I'm going to play from your podcast.
1: I was literally going to sing it. But I think playing it and I can sing it with us together.
0: Let's do it. Let me pull it up here.
1: The Holy Spirit's in sync.
0: And we're in sync, man. Yeah. Yes. Awesome. Because it's so good. I love it. I love it. And then I'm going to show my kids the real conversation. I'm like, remember, this is my new friend, Richard.
1: You should record me and sing it. And then we're going to be like, this is him.
0: Yeah, this is awesome. Okay, this is from Redemption Podcast. You guys need to check it out. Is that how you say it? Redemption?
1: Yeah, Redemption. Redemption. Amen. Awesome. Yeah.
0: Okay, let me. Got it. I think it was in episode one. Hold on, y'all. That's the one I first heard.
1: We first saw
0: it,
1: yeah.
0: Here. We're going to play from the beginning.
1: Yeah.
0: Here, you play it and you sing with it, right?
1: Okay.
0: Put the volume up.
1: This is great. Okay, here we go.
0: Here we go.
1: A little dancing, a little funny, a lot of Jesus because he saved me. Yeah, he's the King of Kings. Yeah, he's amazing. If you like the content, then start subscribing. Because I viral with my testimony. Yeah, used to be gay, then God set me free. Got the peace that surpasses all understanding. Will bow crying, God's holy. A little dancing, hey, a little funny. A lot of Jesus because he saved me. Yeah, he's the King of Kings. Yeah, he's amazing. If you like the content, then start subscribing. Period.
0: Woo! Richard Matthews. Yeah, brother. That's awesome, man.
1: Thank you so much, brother.
0: Thank you so much. You're a blessing and a joy. And thank you. May God bless you. Guys, go check out Richard's social media.
1: Yeah.
0: Richard with a Passion.
1: Rich with Passion.
0: Rich with Passion.
1: And Redemption Podcast.
0: Awesome. Yeah. Thank you so much for being with us. It's been a blessing, man.
1: Thank you.
0: All right. God bless you, man.
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7: Welcome to the 700 Club. An extraordinary gathering took place at the Western Wall in Jerusalem yesterday. On the third anniversary of the October 7th attack, thousands of Christians came together to remember and to pray for the peace of Jerusalem.
8: And it didn't stop there. 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Chris Mitchell reports.
9: On the third anniversary of the Hamas attack, President Donald Trump spoke with Prime Minister Benjamin Netanyahu.
10: And I wished him well, and I wished the people of Israel well. That was a horrible day, a horrible tragedy.
9: In Jerusalem, Christian leaders gathered to remember the victims and pray for Israel.
11: Nearly 2,000 pastors and Christian leaders came here next to the Western Wall to commemorate October 7th, stand with the Jewish people, and join an unprecedented 24-hour prayer event.
9: Mike Evans of the Friends of Zion sees the gathering as part of a spiritual battle.
12: I finally told the Prime Minister, you're fighting a media war, you're fighting an ideological war, you're fighting an economic war, you're fighting a proxy war, but you're not fighting a spirit war. We're going to come to Israel and fight a spirit war against principalities and powers.
9: The global prayer event united millions of Christians from more than 125 nations in a live television broadcast from Jerusalem.
13: We thank God that this could be done with so many people. They say 40 million people are involved praying now from all around the globe. This is unprecedented, I think, for any time of prayer for Israel.
9: Dozens of representatives from the nations came to support Israel, including two nations that have become enemies of Israel, South Africa and Iran.
14: Do you know Iranians right now? They love Americans. They love Israel. They love the Jews. They said, why should we hate them?
15: We love the nation of Israel. And we come here to pray for peace. We come and commemorate that evil day. And we want to say it must not happen again.
9: Australian podcaster Erin Molan told CBN News after October 7th, she witnessed a stark difference between Israel and its detractors.
16: Viva, viva, Antifada!
17: This is a very basic test. Whenever they gather, they chant, death to Israel, death to Jews, Intifada. Whenever the Jewish people or the Israeli people gathered after October 7, they chanted, bring them home. Even that, at a base level, says everything about who they are as a people.
9: Evans says the church must not repeat what some churches did during the rise of Nazi Germany.
12: It was fueled and fed by apathy in the church and through anti-Semitism in the universities and the school and the medias of Germany. So this is the same thing we're seeing right now, and we have to stand up to it, because it's a battle between two books, two spirits, and two kingdoms. We came into the kingdom for such a time as this. This is what we signed up for. This is our finest hour, and we need to rise up, rise and shine, for your light has come.
9: Chris Mitchell, CBN News, Jerusalem.
7: Now is the time for Christians all around the globe to stand with Israel and say, no, not on our watch, never again. We vowed it collectively. We vowed it after the Holocaust. Here it is in our time, and we need to awaken to the times that we're in. Now more than ever, we need to stand with Israel. The contrast couldn't be greater. In Israel, it's all about life. They even say it to each other as a cheer, L'chaim, to life. On the other side, this Islamic death cult that seems bent on suicide bombing, on terror attacks, on mutilation, it's the pure face of evil. Well, in other news, a Minnesota man is under arrest on federal terrorism charges. The FBI says he planned to attack the Mall of America. John Jessup has that story and more from our CBN News Bureau in Washington. John?
18: Thanks, Gordon. Officials say the suspect planned to attack America's largest shopping mall later this month. They say 18-year-old Sheikh Dun Abdullahi Mohammed bought an AK-47 and more than 100 rounds of ammunition from an undercover FBI agent. The Bureau tracked him for about 2 years and say he became radicalized online and swore allegiance to the terror group ISIS, then began communicating with what he believed were ISIS supporters about plans to carry out an attack in the U.S.
19: They were able to detect a threat and disrupt it before the defendant carried out his intention to kill, in his words, maybe 30 to 60 people.
18: The suspect allegedly planned to attack a cultural event at the Mall of America on October 24th because he believed it would attract a large crowd. Well, Gulf Coast residents are on high alert as Hurricane Isaias takes aim at the area. It's expected to make landfall as a Category 2 storm, striking the Florida Panhandle and coasts of Alabama and Mississippi.
20: Storm Isaias has formed in the Gulf, and it could pose a serious threat to Mississippi this weekend, likely as early as Friday, and you should not wait until the last minute to prepare.
18: Forecasters predict winds packing 100 miles an hour and 10 inches of rain. Crews are filling sandbags as they prepare for flash flooding, while oil companies are evacuating workers from offshore sites and airlines are canceling flights to the region. Well, the Food and Drug Administration is delaying its report on the safety of the abortion pill until March. The announcement angering pro-life groups who say they expected the Trump administration to have issued new restrictions on the drug by now. They contend the risks of mifepristone are much greater than the FDA currently recognizes. They especially object to Biden-era changes, allowing it to be mailed to patients without an in-person doctor's visit, and in some cases thwarting bans on abortion in certain states. Well, the midterm elections are less than 30 days away, and abortion is on the ballot in several states, including Virginia. CBN's Lori Johnson tells us what's at stake in the Old Dominion.
21: When evil policies are enacted and Christians sit it out, we have no one to blame but ourselves.
22: Pastors across Virginia are encouraging their congregations to vote against Amendment 1, which would enshrine legalized abortion into the state constitution.
21: I hope that our country, I hope that our state would really do what is necessary to honor God.
23: Since 2022, when the U.S. Supreme Court overturned Roe v. Wade, abortion laws have been decided by individual states. 13 have since outlawed the procedure, with abortion currently legal in Virginia. Making it part of the state constitution would likely keep it that way.
22: 300 state medical professionals have signed a letter encouraging residents to vote yes.
24: At no point is a politician more qualified than me or my patients to make decisions for themselves and their pregnancies. And right now, the Virginia Constitution doesn't recognize that right. It means that our ability to provide this care and patients' ability to know that they're going to receive that care is contingent upon who's in office, who's in Richmond.
22: Conversely, 250 Virginia medical professionals have advised people to vote no.
25: It would allow abortions to be performed by unlicensed people in locations with no medical inspections. We would never accept this lack of accountability in any other area of medicine.
22: Opponents add that they believe the amendment is deceptively written.
26: I would just ask that all voters read the text, but read the explanation on the ballot and then go out and vote no.
22: For example, when describing people who can get abortions, it uses the word individual, not adult, which Kilgore says makes a big difference.
26: So it obviously gives rights to minors, but it also takes away parental consent.
22: It also prohibits prosecuting people who, quote, assist in the abortion.
27: What could happen is that predators, people who prey on your minor-age daughter online and then convince her to have an abortion without your knowledge, cannot be held accountable if the amendment becomes the law in Virginia.
22: Another argument is that the amendment would likely result in third trimester abortions until birth. It changes the current law requiring three doctors agreeing on the necessity of a late-stage abortion to only requiring one.
28: Stunningly, the amendment is silent on who provides the abortion all the way until you get to the third trimester. It simply uses the word provider. It does not use the word doctor. It guarantees a woman no doctor and no safety standards.
22: And it would allow abortion without any physical cause.
28: It's very extreme to allow abortion for any reason, even mental health, up until the very last moments of pregnancy.
22: The Founding Freedoms Law Center is challenging the wording of the ballot summary in court, calling it misleading. Lori Johnson, CBN News.
18: Thank you, Lori. Virginians will also vote on an amendment to enshrine same-sex marriage into the state constitution. Gordon, that's one of three statewide ballots in Virginia.
7: Let me emphasize the need for all Christians to vote. I'm not going to tell you how to vote, but I am going to tell you participate. Our government depends on the participation of the citizens. It's in the very first words of the Constitution, we the people. It's one of the great things about our culture and our democracy, our representative republic, that we get to elect the people that represent, and we also get to decide what's included in that Constitution, whether it's the Constitution of your state or the federal constitution. We have these rights. If we sleep on them, if we decide I've got other things to do, or it's too complicated, or I can't figure out who to vote for, well, then it's on you what happens in our country. It's up to us to take the responsibility that has been given to us, make sure we get educated on the issues, make sure we know why we're voting and what we're voting for, and do make sure you participate. So if you're not registered to vote, some states have a deadline that may have already passed. If your state's not one of them, make sure you are registered. And please make sure you vote this election cycle and every election cycle. Terry?
0: Well, still ahead. A handsome husband, six beautiful children. This woman seemed to be living the perfect life until a late-night phone call shattered her world. Venus Morris Griffin joins us live with The Other Side of Perfect. That's later on today's show. And then up next, a Swedish journalist meets Jesus on the Sea of Galilee. Dale Hurd brings us her unique story right after this.
1: Friend, do you remember when it felt good to withdraw your cash from the bank to expand a business, go on vacation, or buy a new car? Well, today, withdrawing your own cash has become a very risky business, according to The Secret War, a shocking new research report. I just read it, and folks, I was amazed to learn why banks are now required to spy on us for the government and then report any suspicious or unusual behavior. I suggest you get The Secret War free. Just call the number on the screen, no charge, from the folks at Swiss America, and get this. Did you know simply spending cash today may be enough to have you branded as a potential criminal? That's right. The new war on cash is really a war against all freedom-loving Americans. The Secret War is yours free, so call the number on the screen and you can tell them Pat Boone gave you the number.
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7: A Swedish journalist described herself as an atheist with a soft spot for Christianity. Well, during a visit to Israel, Ingrid says she met Jesus on the Sea of Galilee. And now she has a message for other atheists. Dale Hurd brings us her story from Sweden.
5: A rising star in the Swedish media, Ingrid Carlqvist worked as an investigative reporter and editor at some of the country's largest news companies. But her reporting would lead her to take some controversial stands on contentious issues like Muslim immigration to Sweden, which doomed her career in the mainstream media. Then, after 59 years of living as a convinced atheist, her life completely changed in 2019.
6: I thought I was an atheist. But I was very fond of Christianity. For many years, I dreamed about there being a revival in Sweden. I just didn't think I needed it.
5: Her journey to Christ began when her friend Henrik Hultberg, a Christian, was miraculously healed of a serious blood clot in his brain.
6: And he said to me, you have to become a Christian, Ingrid. That's the thing, don't you understand? And I said, yeah, I think I want to, but how do you do it? And then God started doing things in my life.
5: The turning point came when Ingrid went to Israel, visiting the Sea of Galilee, where, as she put it, she got in the wrong boat. After Ingrid talked about Christianity on her podcast, a listener suggested she meet Lars Einarsson, a Swedish Bible teacher living in Israel.
8: That's when I decided I'm going to connect with her and see if she would be interested in coming to Israel, and I could show her, what Israel is all about. And she graciously accepted.
5: Einarsson and his sister Ellen gave Ingrid a tour of the Holy Land and scheduled a trip to the Sea of Galilee. She traveled north with Ellen, and they prepared to board one of the many tourist boats that operate on the lake.
6: And then I just saw a lot of people walking onto this boat, and I said, Ellen, that must be our boat. Let's go. And we went on this boat, and suddenly people started to sing in English hymns.
5: It was a boat chartered by a group of American Christians.
6: And I said to Ellen, I think we're on the wrong boat. And she said, okay, Ingrid, but now we're here. Let's just have fun. But I had a really bad conscience. I hadn't paid for my ticket.
5: Then the pastor told the story of Jesus walking on water, calming the storm, and how Peter tried to walk on water and began to sink because of his unbelief.
6: The pastor said, and then Jesus said, why do you have so little faith, Peter? And it just said, boom, in my heart. I started crying. My body was all warm, and I just cried and cried and cried. There was such a joy in me. And I thought, wow, I really met Jesus today.
5: As the boat returned to shore, Ingrid, her face still red from crying, said she felt guilty because she hadn't bought a ticket for the cruise.
6: So I went up to the pastor and I said, my name is Ingrid and I'm from Sweden, and I'm so sorry that I got on the wrong boat. And he looked at me and said, Ingrid, you were definitely on the right boat, because he saw what happened to me.
5: Ingrid would return to Sweden and begin reading her Bible each day, and even enrolled in a Bible college. Although when she wanted to join a church, the media's attacks on her reputation followed her.
6: I was an Islamophobe, a racist, a horrible person.
5: The first church she visited looked her up online, and she felt unwelcome. Then she discovered a church pastored by Sven Wiborn.
9: Of course, I checked it up on the internet, and I could see very, very bad things and told about her. And I was interested, and I want to learn about her. So I went to her and I talked to her. Also, that she had been rejected in different churches and like that. And I said, it's not right. If God has approved her and saved her, who are we to stop her? Even if she's different, doesn't matter.
5: And then came her baptism.
6: And when I drove to the church to my baptism, I heard a voice in my head saying, you must write a book about your story, how you came to faith. And I will give you the title. And in Swedish, it's, men herregud, finns du på riktigt? I guess in English that would be, oh my God, do you really exist?
5: Ingrid's new book, Oh My God, Do You Really Exist?, was published last month. Lars Einarsson, who wrote the foreword, says we should never decide who is a good candidate to become a Christian.
8: There are many people who are looking for truth today, and many are like her, and they just need to hear the truth. We need to be bold to get the word out, and so I think many are open today, and we have the answers.
5: And Henrik Hultberg, whose miraculous healing started Ingrid on her journey, said he knew God was going to get her.
10: I wasn't worried. I just thought he'll get her. Sooner or later, he'll get her.
5: Ingrid says she wants to use her new book to reach a nation of what she calls unhappy Swedes, many of whom have admitted in polling that their lives have no meaning.
6: That's my mission. You can go around and believe almost all of your life that you are an atheist because it's cool. It's cool to be an atheist. Then you believe in science and all that stuff. And God is for people who are weak or a little stupid. So my message is, no, it's not. It's just waiting there for you. You can change your life like this, or just be filled with happiness.
5: Ingrid hopes to release an English version of her book soon. Dale Hurd, CBN News, reporting from Sweden.
7: What a wonderful story. Good news from Sweden, that if you meet Jesus, if you meet him, if you have that experience, your life will never be the same again. And the surprise, oh, God, you really do exist, and you really do want to manifest yourself. That's the promise that Jesus gave us. I will manifest myself to you. You don't have to base it on what other people say. You don't even have to base it on what's written in the Bible. That's a good source. It will definitely inspire you. But that experience, what Jesus told to Nicodemus, that you can be regenerated from your innermost being. For Ingrid, it happened on a boat on the Sea of Galilee. For you, it can happen right where you are. And it's a very simple prayer. Jesus, if you're there, if you're real, if you really are the Messiah, my Savior, if you can really transform me, if you can forgive me, can you set me free? Can you give me that joy I see on Ingrid's face? Can you do those things? Can you do that? And if you're real, and if you're there, could you do it for me? Now, if you pray that with all of your heart, this isn't something you do casually. The Bible says, when you seek me with all of your heart, then you will find me. So if you do it with all of your heart and you go all in, Jesus, if you're there, could you show me? Could you show up for me? Could you be my Savior? He'll answer that. He'll come to you. If you want help with this prayer, if you want anyone to pray with you, if you're wondering, you know, well, wait a minute, I've gone too far. There's no way a righteous, holy God could ever forgive me. We've got some good news for you. Yeah, you can have it. We're here for you. All you have to do is pick up a phone and call us. 1-800-700-7000. Terry?
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0: Today, Venus Morris Griffin is a powerhouse real estate agent with more than $500 million in sales and 2,000 closings and counting. But back in 2011, Venus was at the lowest point in her life.
14: Venus Morris Griffin's life changed in an instant after a late-night phone call exposed devastating secrets about her husband. Within months, he was sentenced to 45 years in prison
17: leaving Venus and her six children to pick up the pieces of a broken life. Now, Venus is telling the full story in her memoir, The Other Side of Perfect. The book explores the betrayal and discovering that even the most devastating chapter doesn't have to be the final chapter.
0: Please welcome to the 700 Club, Venus Morris Griffin. It's wonderful to have you with us.
19: Thank you. Thank you.
0: I was all day yesterday reading your book, and so much to talk about. Before we talk about the devastating phone call, let's just talk about your life as you moved out of your childhood and into adulthood, but very young. You married.
19: Yes.
0: Tell me about life with Tripp, your husband.
19: So he was this amazing human being, and I loved him deeply. Yeah. And he...
0: very charismatic.
19: Yes,
0: guy.
19: Yes, yes. We were a blonde date at the University of South Carolina. Yeah.
0: And you didn't really see any red flags immediately. But
19: no.
0: Over time,
19: yes,
0: you did. What were some of the red flags that you saw? Because, you know, there is a trail that runs through your story that,
19: yeah,
0: is often through the stories of women who've experienced abuse from men that they thought were just,
19: yeah,
0: the picture-perfect person.
19: Well, and part of the power in my story is owning the parts where I saw those signs, because they start out, you know, very small. You know, he yells at you. He calls you names. He does, you know, degrading
0: physical
19: things.
0: Yes,
19: yes. And you excuse those. And my faith is such an integral part of who I am. I believe that my faith told me to forgive and to, for,
0: sure,
19: better or for worse, and it it just escalated.
0: Yeah, well, and nobody wants to be divorced. Nobody gets married saying, gee, you know, in the end of this, I'm going to be divorced. So you hang on. And that's such a common sign in the lives of women who experienced what you experienced. Mm-hmm. Tell me about the late night call, because it changed everything.
19: Well, prior to that call, we were seeing marriage counselors. He was seeing a psychiatrist and psychologist trying to address these terrible anger issues and these outbursts he would have. And so when I got that phone call, that was a whole different layer. I never expected it. And it came in the middle of the night. And
0: shocking, really. And who was the person who called you?
19: Well, she was a prostitute, and she said she had been blackmailing my husband, and they had taken everything that, yeah, we had. And I asked her, I didn't believe her, honestly, because he was a lot of things, but he wasn't that. And I asked her if I could meet her, and she agreed. And so I woke my oldest son up at the time, and I had a one-year-old baby I was nursing, and he came in the bedroom and watched his five younger siblings, and
0: yeah,
19: I drove down and met her.
0: What did you find out that night?
19: Well, when I walked in the room, the hotel room, she was a very young girl, and she was
0: kind
19: of
0: fidgeting. Almost a child herself, yeah.
19: Almost, but, you know, I felt a connection with her, because you'd think that I would hate her, but one thing I know is that a woman would not do that, sell her body like that,
0: yes,
19: if she weren't deeply broken. And I actually saw strength in her that I didn't have in myself, because she had fallen in love with my husband, and he started to abuse her, and she wouldn't have it. And so, again, I didn't believe her initially, and then she showed me her phone, and she started scrolling, and there were,
0: yeah,
19: pictures of him and unclothed, and I knew she was being honest.
0: You know, one of the things that had happened in your life with Tripp was there were other times where something came in that made you wonder or feel suspicious about things. He had such an ability to explain things away. Was that just part of his personality, or what was that?
19: Well, I say this book is not a book of scandal. It is a book of rebuilding and hope. There were lots of great things about my first husband, I wouldn't have stayed nearly 20 years, but there's a dark, dark, dark side. And why women stay often is because they're being abused, but then after the abuse happens, he was so remorseful. He would sit me, the kids down, tell us, you know, that with God and us, he was going to get through it. He was going to be better. He was going to stop. And I held on to that. But once I had that late night phone call, I actually did not leave him for the prostitute. I was still willing. I felt like God could give me the strength to get through that.
0: Yeah, I mean, really, your willingness to stay was remarkable in your story.
19: Well, I hope women look at my story and see that it wasn't remarkable, that they need to leave.
0: Yeah. It is part of the message, isn't it? Mm-hmm. So what did happen to your husband? What made you finally leave?
19: Well, so he went to a sex addiction clinic.
0: He was involved in porn. Yeah.
19: And while he was there, some other things came out that he did. And they were so dark and something that you would just never imagine that I asked the people to give him a lie detector test. And he agreed because he was so good at talking himself out of everything.
0: He actually believed his own lies.
19: He thought he could talk
0: crazy.
19: And so, long story short, he went to Atlanta and took a specific issue polygraphic test, and he failed it. And the things he failed were very dark things within that he had done. And at that point, I filed for a divorce. There was no reconciliation. There was no me wanting to save our marriage.
0: In fact, he was convicted.
19: Yes, he was convicted for 45 years.
0: Yeah.
19: Yes, he's still there. It's
0: still
19: been 15.
0: There right now. Yeah. Mm-hmm. You, in the process of all of this, I mean, we are so skimming the surface, friends. I just want to tell you the book is more than we can do in the time that we have. But in the midst of all of this, you made God a promise. What did you tell him?
19: Well, I remember driving home from the courthouse that day. And I mean, how do you tell your children?
0: Oh, my goodness.
19: How do you tell your children? They loved their father despite the things that he had done. And I remember sitting my children in a circle. We lived in a two-bedroom cottage at the time. And I just remember this moment can either divide us or bring us together. And I looked at them and I said, you know, your dad has gone away for a very long time for some very bad things. And I was very honest. I told them I was scared, but that I would not put my cross down for them to pick up, and that we were going to get through it. And I didn't know what that looked like, but we were not going to let this define our family, and we were going to rise above it. And I didn't know how we were going to do it because...
0: Yeah. You don't in that
19: you
0: moment.
19: You don't.
0: Yeah, you don't. But Venus, there was such a strength in you to stay, a strength in you to leave, a strength in you to manage your children well through this, a strength for you to live in a community where people then made their own decisions mm-hmm. about who you were that mm-hmm. were inaccurate mm-hmm. and wrong, and your children mm-hmm. as well. Tell me about the role that your faith played in all of this.
19: Well, I'll tell you, I made a pact with God that if He got my children and I through the darkest moments, that I would use the rest of my life using my story to help other people out of their darkest. Because what we do as women, especially, we want everyone to think that our life is beautiful and perfect, and we don't share these dark times. And when my story went viral with Humans of New York, I had women all over the world messaging me, saying that they were on the verge of suicide. And then they heard my story of a mother, single mother with six kids, you know, broke, severely depressed. And what did it take to get out of it? And I gave them hope. And what I tell people, it's nothing miraculous. It's the little decisions you make every day. It's not any one big thing that'll save your family. It's, you know, I got up every morning for that first year and ran 5 miles because I knew that I needed something. I was so depressed.
0: Clear your mind,
19: And then I took my children to Mass 6 days a week for 1 year after my husband went to prison. And I laugh and I tell people they hated it. And I hated it. But I knew I couldn't do it alone.
0: Yeah.
19: And you know, 4 out of 6 days, I may get nothing or 5. And then I'd have that one day when I was in my darkest moment, it would get me through the next day.
0: Yeah.
19: So just... You know, in family dinners, I was working 70 hours a week. I got in the real estate business. I didn't know anyone. I'm from a family with very little means that lived many hours away. And I would knock on people's doors and beg them for me to list their houses. And I would do what I would say. And that those little things add up to big things.
0: You know, it's God uses it all, doesn't He? I mean, not just in our lives, but as He's doing with you in the lives of others. I just want to say, if you're trapped in an abusive situation, first of all, one of the things you say about yourself is, I should have left sooner.
19: Yes, you know, and that is part of the power. This book, also, I hold myself accountable and take responsibility for failing my children because I should have left sooner. And I hope this book is a roadmap to help other women.
0: Yeah. God's a redeemer. Mm-hmm. He takes what's broken and he fixes it in ways that honor him. So thank you so much for sharing your story so candidly. The Other Side of Perfect is the name of the book. It's available where books are sold. Gordon?
7: Well, coming up, seven doctors with the same prognosis. Your mom will not wake up. They told this family to pull the plug, let her die. See how they witnessed a miracle instead. That's later on today's 700 Club.
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18: Welcome back to Washington for this CBN News break. The USS Abraham Lincoln is set to return home today to San Diego. The 5,000-member crew has served a 322-day deployment, most of it supporting the war in Iran. Setting a record for the longest time at sea without visiting a port, 265 days. Defense Secretary Pete Hegseth visited the ship Wednesday, congratulating them on 10,000 sorties flown, including 4,000 in combat, with no aircraft mishaps. He also criticized reports of supply problems and crew morale as overblown. Well, evangelist Franklin Graham says the United Kingdom is filled with many hungry hearts and searching souls. Hundreds of people in Manchester, England, many of them youth, committed their lives to Jesus Christ last Saturday after Graham preached the gospel. More than 10,000 people attended what's called the God Loves You Tour in Manchester. It's the latest stop after visiting seven cities in the UK since 2002. Nearly 600 churches took part in the event. Graham's ministry also trained thousands of local Christians to share their faith. Well, you can always get the latest from CBN News by going to our website at cbnnews.com. Gordon and Terry will be back with more of the 700 Club right after this.
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7: 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Then one day, he saw an episode of CBN's Superbook, and all his questions were answered.
1: 10-year-old Ra Wynn has always been curious. For example, when he looked at the sky, he wondered who created it or who made people.

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1: I watched the first episode where I learned that God created the world. He made animals and people too. It felt so good inside, like when someone gives me a hug.
0: After watching that single episode, Rawin prayed to become a Christian. It wasn't long before he invited a friend to join the after-school program. When he watched the Superbook episode, he prayed to become a Christian too.
1: I'm so happy my close friends became Christians. Now, they will receive love and forgiveness from Jesus, just like I did.
0: Rawin also loves sharing Superbook Bible stories with his grandparents.
1: I am praying they will believe in Jesus just like me, and then we will all go to heaven. Thank you so much to the people who gave us Superbook.
2: That thank you goes from Cambodia all the way to you, to your home. 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Terry?
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2: Dorothy went from being in a coma, no brain activity, to being behind a pulpit, leading Bible studies. She is alive and on a mission. Even her doctors admit it's all because of the power of God.
5: They told us they were going to put her into a medically induced coma, but she would wake back up. And my mom didn't wake up.
6: In 2014, 69-year-old Dorothy Enns was diagnosed with breast cancer. Her husband, Peter, says she went into radiation and chemotherapy, confident God would see her through.
7: We were startled. We were alarmed. We didn't like it. But for some reason, there was a calmness there. There was a faith there that believed that God was bigger than any mountain we could see or cannot see, and that included cancer.
6: Partway through her chemotherapy treatments, Dorothy came down with pneumonia. Her daughters, Kim and Brenda, took her to the hospital.
5: Her fever was, I think, at about 103, close to 104. She just wasn't communicating, couldn't communicate. They put her on some really high antibiotics, and it just shut down her kidneys. And it just
8: they put her in the coma to try to figure out what was going on. And then

0: They decided to go ahead and leave her in the coma for a few days, just kind of let her brain settle. And then they took all the medicine off, and she just didn't wake up.
1: Days turned into weeks as Dorothy was unable to wake from her coma. Her doctors were puzzled. Brain scans indicated she would probably not recover.
0: There was so much damage that they could show on these tests that they had done on her. There really is no hope. And if she ever did come out of it, she would just be a vegetable.
2: You know, we had seven doctors told us that my mother would not wake up. And one doctor in particular told me, he said, your mom has doll eyes. And he explained that, you know, if you've got a doll and the glassy eyes, he goes, there's nothing behind those eyes. He goes, there's no activity in her brain.
1: Despite the bad report, their community of faith, including the Bible study Dorothy led for 25 years, continued to pray, hoping for a miracle.
3: The peace that I had really was beyond human understanding. There was a confidence there that what God had started in us, he was going to finish.
2: Every time there was a discouragement, it was like the Lord would bring somebody along to bring encouragement. We appreciated and we respected the doctors, but we knew that God is the sovereign one.
0: I mean, it was that gift of faith that we just knew that something was going to come out of this. We knew, we didn't feel like her time was done. There was a lot left that she needed to do.
1: After 5 weeks in the coma, doctors encouraged the family to pull Dorothy's feeding tube and allow her to pass away. Before making the decision, Peter went to church where their friend Terry prayed for him and Dorothy.
4: I wasn't just praying at that point. I was pleading with God. I was pleading with him to either let her fall asleep in his arms and take her to heaven, or at that point to bring her back whole and complete.
3: I was prayed out. There was nothing left. I had talked to God. I had done everything I knew. There was, I cannot control this. This is in your hands.
1: At that same moment, Kim and Brenda were at the hospital sitting with their mom.
2: And my sister rubbed her leg, and my mom gave her this really irritated look. And she mouthed the words, ouch.
0: And it was like, okay, what? And so Kim and I were like, okay, we've got to go find the doctor. This, you know, this is not a reaction. This is not a reflex. This is an actual, she's understanding that something's going on. He looked at her and he said, Dorothy. And she went, what? And he looked at us and he said, this changes everything. Just like that, it was that moment where he realized that something was happening, something was different.
3: And I think it was Kim that called me and she said, Dad, you may want to come back to the hospital because we think Mom is waking up. I believe that God, that something had started that God was going to finish. There's a spark of life. There's a spark of hope. It's not a finished product, but it's a spark.
1: Over the next few days, Dorothy did wake up.
0: It was amazing to see how quickly we went from no response to working in the rehab, trying to relearn how to walk and how to talk, and how quickly it all turned around.
1: After a month of rehab, Dorothy returned home, full of life and cancer-free.
5: I came home on Good Friday, and it was a Good Friday. I walked around every room. I'm home. And then we went to our kids for Easter dinner. We cried, we laughed, we thanked God. That was my miracle. I'm alive.
3: We have discovered that nothing is too difficult for God. We believed God, and we expected God to keep his word. And when we do what we can do, then God does what only he can do. There's a power that goes beyond doctors. There's a power that doctors cannot explain.
0: Her doctor, who was a Muslim doctor, told us, he said, this is nothing that us doctors did. This is your relationship with your God.
5: He says, you know what? I have never seen a miracle like this. Can I give you a hug? And I was just so excited. I'm back. I'm back alive again.
0: God wasn't done with her. She definitely has a mission that she's still doing.
4: Oh, my gosh. I mean, she's a walking miracle. She's just a walking miracle.
2: Going from us being told she was going to be a vegetable to where she was back behind her little pulpit at her Bible study and she was proclaiming the goodness of God, you couldn't deny it was a miracle.
5: I had so many opportunities that I never had before. God was good, and he still is good. 5 weeks in a coma, and look what God did.
6: You can never be too dead for a resurrection. God wants to have you have life and have health. And he's done it all. It's already happened 2,000 years ago. He already provided for it. So just at the point where we get prayed out or we want to give up is precisely the point where he says, no. I've got a miracle left. I've got something for you. Here's another just remarkable miracle. This is from New Zealand. Roger wrote it in. I was watching the 700 Club, and this is in New Zealand, May 13th this year. Terry said, there is a man with a bad heart problem, needing a new heart valve, other problems. I had been sent home from the hospital on April 13th, so 1 month before, to die at home. God healed me. As I claimed my healing, I jumped up. I was able to speak and walk again, and I am still giving glory to God for my second chance at life. I am 84 years old. Wow. I live in New Zealand. God gave him a wonderful miracle.
7: Isn't that amazing? This is Donna. She lives in Scappoose, Oregon. She had recently undergone brain surgery, but she was still experiencing excruciating sharp pain. Then, on September 16th, while watching this program, Gordon, she heard you speak a word of knowledge. You said, someone has had brain surgery, and you've got a plate on the left side of your head, and it just causes sort of recurring pain and discomfort. God's going to heal all of that and just take all of that away. It's going to be like it never happened. In the name of Jesus, be healed, be made whole. Donna immediately raised her hands, received the word in faith. The pain was gone, and since that moment, she has been pain-free. Praise God.
6: Hallelujah. These are remarkable miracles. Jesus, the same, yesterday, today, and forever. What he did when he walked the earth, in just 3 years of ministry, what he did, he is still doing today. He is the same yesterday, today, forever. He's right here with us. In him we live and move and have our being. The same power that raised him from the dead is available to all who believe. All we have to do is believe. And if we're having trouble believing, well, he's got an answer to that too. Lord, I believe. Help my unbelief is a wonderful prayer. All you have to do is look to Jesus. He's the author. He's the finisher of your faith. It's not something you drum up. It's not something you will up. It's something that you receive. It's a gift of faith. It's a gift of miracles. It's gifts of healing. These things come from him and his incredible sacrifice for each one of us. By his stripes, we are healed. Peter said, by his stripes, we were healed. It's already happened. What is the prerequisite for your miracle already happened. Just look to him and receive it. The Bible says that if you believe that you have already received, when you stand praying, believe that you have already received and you will have it. Let's do that. Let's do that right now. Lord God, we come to you. We come to you believing. And Lord, if there's any shadow of doubt, any unbelief left in us, Lord, we ask that you would help us in that. We believe. Help our unbelief. We look to you, Jesus. We look to your sacrifice. We look to you on the cross. We look to your stripes, to your wounds, that you have carried away our infirmity. You have borne our disease. And you didn't stop at the cross. You rose from the dead. That same resurrection power is available to all of us. We receive all of that now. And we speak out loud to ourselves, be healed now in Jesus' name. May all pain, may all infirmity, may all disability leave me now in Jesus' name. Terry, God's given you something.
7: Yeah, first, there's someone, you have been diagnosed with macular degeneration and it suddenly has begun to progress and you are so fearful. God is healing that condition for you. You're not going to have other procedures done. Everything's going to go back to normal. But beyond that, I feel like there are many watching today who have looked everywhere to find the answer to the problems that have been a part of your life, but you've neglected letting God restore you. You've neglected coming back to Him. The Father is crying out, come to the heart of God. Let God restore you first, and all these other things will fall into place for you in Jesus' name.
6: There's someone, you've had a rib injury in your back on your right side, and it's extraordinarily painful. God's taking that pain away. He's able to re-knit your ribs together properly. Everything at this point is now healed. Take that deep breath that you're afraid of and realize, yes, that pain is gone for you. Someone else, you've got a problem with your sternum. I don't know the source. I just know that I just see that there's a deep problem, like it's... I don't know if concave is the right word, but God's healing your sternum. 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Same number. 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God bless you. We'll be back tomorrow.
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14: 99% are having a difficult time in their life. They'll be crying. You'll say, it's all right to cry, take a moment. And then after the prayer, so I can't see them over the phone, but I know their countenance has lifted and they have hope again. And knowing that I got to come alongside someone who's having a hard time and share that burden, I don't think it gets better than that.
15: Coming up on Jerusalem Dateline, a grim anniversary marking 3 years after one of Israel's darkest days, while in Iran, a worsening economic crisis. Plus, rising from the ashes, October 7th survivors in Israel's south rebuild their communities and write the next chapter. And The Sound of Hope, a new generation of Israeli artists are answering the call to heal a wounded nation. All this and more coming up on this edition of Jerusalem Dateline.
16: Hello and welcome to this edition of Jerusalem Dateline. I'm Julie Stahl.
17: And I'm Joshua Swanson.
16: Israel marked 3 years since the October 7th massacre Monday, lowering flags to half-staff. The National Remembrance Day is observed each year according to the Hebrew calendar, 2 days after Simchat Torah, the holiday when the horrific attack occurred in 2023. Here's the latest on these and other stories.
18: At a solemn state ceremony in Jerusalem Monday, Israeli leaders joined in remembering the 1,200 people killed and 251 taken hostage in the Hamas terrorist attack on October 7. Israeli President Isaac Herzog called for a full investigation into security failures that allowed the attack. Prime Minister Benjamin Netanyahu focused on what he says is still left to be done.
19: Anyone who is involved in the attack against us, anyone who held our people hostage, is living on borrowed time. We will reach him just as we reached the others.
18: Defense Minister Israel Katz says they're making good on that promise. Katz says Israel has killed 4,000 of the 6,000 terrorists who crossed into Israel on October 7th, and they intend to eliminate the remaining 2,000. Tomorrow, thousands of Christians will gather at Jerusalem's Western Wall in what organizer Mike Evans describes as the largest prayer event in history.
17: And why October 7th?
20: A day of hopelessness. The greatest day of hopelessness in the state of Israel, and where the Jewish people felt they were alone. And we want them to know they're not alone, and they're going to see the nations of the earth standing with the Jewish people.
18: Evans says 125 nations have pledged to take part, involving more than 5 million people. Meanwhile, the Wall Street Journal reports the U.S. moved a dozen B-1 bombers out of a British airbase due to a credible threat of an Iranian drone attack.
21: There were some threats, and rather than tempting the enemy, we'll capture the enemy and beat the enemy, but why should we leave him there? So we moved him around a little bit, not very far.
18: The threat was reportedly linked to Iran's Revolutionary Guard and aimed at destroying U.S. aircraft and killing American personnel. Paul Petit, CBN News.
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16: Welcome back to Jerusalem Dateline. No, it's quite a week here, Joshua, marking October 7th, 3 years. And just last week, we had this huge miracle with the Fly Dubai flight. Somebody going to crash it into Ben-Gurion Airport or a tower in Tel Aviv. And here we are. Yeah, no, it was a miracle.
28: The news cycle in Israel always has something absolutely stunning and incredible, whether it be, you know, horrific like October 7th, or whether it be an absolute miracle, right. It's incredible. But I think the latest is really important. President Herzog, of course, Julie, is calling for an inquiry. Knesset members are outraged. The country is outraged. Why? Because what's being revealed is that this Omani pilot was fired from his last job for being radicalized. He went to Australia. He went to a radical mosque. He was looking at things online, I guess, that were radical. So if he's radical enough, if he's a terrorist and he was fired by this Omani Airlines, how on earth did he get hired by Fly Dubai? And how did he get past all the screenings? And one thing I learned this week, Julie, is that the passenger manifests are sent out in advance of each flight, but the manifest that covers the crew is not.
16: Oh, that is very interesting. Yeah, you know, I'm looking at the miraculous side of it. You know, God really, he intervened. Even the fact that the pilot, as wounded as he was, could open the door. You know, Netanyahu called him a hero and invited him here to the country, which is really amazing. And it is, it's pretty amazing that everything happened. I mean, we could be talking about this other disaster right on top of October 7th, and we're not. Thank God.
28: Thank God. And I think viewers need to be reminded. October 7th was only 3 years ago. There was no time to process the trauma or the grief. The country immediately went from October 7th to war, and they've been at war on multiple fronts since then. And so here we are again, Julie. We're playing, you know, we're replaying this awful tragedy, and people are having to relive it only 3 years after it happened, with, again, no time or process time whatsoever.
16: Yeah, it's true. And on top of that, the world isn't even remembering what October 7th was and what started all these wars, and that it was Iranian-backed proxy,
28: right.
16: Qatar-funded proxy that attacked Israel.
28: That's right.
16: And that's what started the whole thing. Israel didn't start it. And so, you know, I think it's really, really critical to remember how the whole thing began, what happened on that day, and go from there, not just look at Gaza and say, oh, it's a wreck, those poor people. And I have no doubt they're suffering, but it's really not Israel's fault.
28: That's right. Well, and President Trump continues to call this a plot by the IRGC, this attempted terrorist attack with this pilot. I'm not sure necessarily if that reporting is accurate or where he stands on it, but he's right in that, to your point, the IRGC has been funding Hamas, they've been funding Hezbollah, and that is that multi-front war that Israel's been fighting since October 7th. And whether he was radicalized and purposely came over here as an agent of espionage sent by the IRGC, or if he was just radicalized online, it just points out that issue that we continue to see, which is misinformation, disinformation, and lies online are causing people to become more radicalized and continue to point their hatred and anger towards the Jews. And here we are, October 7th. The security situation has been ramped up because why? Every holiday, the Jews are celebrating, and they have to be on the defense. They have to be on the lookout for an attack, because these radical terrorists try and take advantage of these moments, these holidays, to attack the Jews.
16: Yeah, you know, to your point there, October 7th, 2023, it was one day after 50 years since the Yom Kippur War.
28: That's right.
16: So, I mean, all these holidays that are supposed to be sacred, and they're not just Jewish holidays, they're God's biblical feasts.
28: Right.
16: So you're not attacking the Jewish people, really, you're attacking God himself.
28: That's right. Well, and one bright spot, of course, is Mike Evans bringing 1,000 pastors here this week.
16: Amazing.
28: We just finished Bishop Robert Stearns, who brought 500 faith leaders, a mix of pastors and other believers, to Israel, some for the first time. So we're seeing thousands. Oh, and just before that was ICEJ, where about 1,500 Christians from around the globe came.
16: Right.
28: So thousands of Christians are coming during this important holiday to show their support for Israel, and proud of those great leaders, Bishop Stearns, Mike Evans, ICEJ, for being a catalyst and standing with the Jewish people.
16: Yeah, and the countries that they represent, that opens the door for God to bless them, because he says, if you bless the Jewish people, you'll be blessed.
28: Right.
16: So that's a good thing.
28: God's word is eternal.
16: It is indeed.
28: He said it, so therefore it is.
16: Yes.
15: When we come back, moving forward in the wake of disaster, Israelis in the South rebuild their lives.
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28: This third anniversary of October 7th marks the first where no hostages remain in Gaza. As communities continue to rebuild, our Middle East correspondent Julie Stahl takes us to the area hardest hit that fateful day.
16: 3 years ago, communities in the Eshkol region were among those who suffered the most from the October 7th Hamas massacre. But that didn't stop them. Although they're still healing, they're rebuilding and facing the challenges.
1: It's not easy to be the center of a historic event. It's very painful. But when you are in the middle of a historic event, you have also the opportunity of writing the next chapter of history.
16: Mayor Michal Uziahu says choosing hope and life is the best route for the Eshkol region.
1: I refuse to let our community to become the symbol of the atrocities of October 7th. We will be the symbol of choosing life the moment after, of rebuilding and flourishing.
16: The Eshkol region contains 32 kibbutzim and various agricultural communities, plus the site of the Nova Music Festival. Uziahu says the massive low-tech invasion, barbarism and sadism of October 7th took them totally by surprise. She personally knew more than 100 of the people murdered that day.
1: In Eshkol, a community of 17,000 residents, 259 of our community members were murdered, including babies, children, elderly people, and 119 hostages. Half of the hostages from our community. 70% of the massacre in our home.
16: Located about 3 miles from the Gaza border, Kibbutz Be'eri looks like a new housing development today, with some 120 new homes under construction. 3 years ago, it became one of the hardest hit communities, with more than 100 killed and another 30 plus kidnapped.
2: We were right in the middle of it all. There were terrorists in the house, around the house, on the house. And fortunately, the terrorists decided they wanted to leave this house intact so that they could have a vantage point at the intersection over the road.
16: 70-year-old Itzhak Gad was born and raised here. As terrorists moved heavy weapons to their roof, he, his wife, and son remained in their in-home safe room for more than 12 hours.
2: A few hours later, we suddenly heard two very, very loud explosions. They shot two police cars that were entering the kibbutz. This explosion of the police vehicles ignited a very big fire, and the house started to burn. The terrorists saw the house was on fire and fled.
16: This empty lot is where the Gad family home once stood. All the damaged kibbutz homes have been knocked down, except this one that currently serves as a memorial.
2: About 8 or 9 in the evening, we heard voices outside in Hebrew asking if anyone's home. And then my wife bravely opened the window and she said, "Yes, we're here, the Gad family."
16: Crawling out the window, still in their pajamas, they left their burned home with no possessions. Most of the 1,100 surviving kibbutz residents were taken to a hotel at the Dead Sea. A week after the attack, Israeli President Isaac Herzog visited the empty kibbutz, along with the CEO of the printing house company that had been untouched by the fire or the terrorists. After it reopened, Itzhak, a manager, wanted to go back to work right away.
2: It was very rough at first, but I drove every day for an hour and a half each way from the Dead Sea.
15: After 8 months, he and his wife returned to the kibbutz.
2: The first night, I was here alone. It was very cold and scary. And then there was another night, and then another night. And so you get used to it. First, there were a lot of explosions, a lot of gunfire. The army didn't stop firing.
15: Itzhak showed us his new home, which is still being constructed.
2: In every place that I was after October 7th, we felt like refugees. Everyone looked at me like poor guy. When I returned to Be'eri, I felt good. I felt at home. This is my home. I don't have anything else.
15: Itzhak estimates eventually about 90% of those who survived will return.
2: Not everyone will return. Not everybody can stand against the fear or the concerns or the challenges facing this kibbutz or can live in a community that is in mourning. There were a lot of hostages for months and years.
15: One of the most well-known residents of Be'eri is hostage survivor Eli Sharabi, who spent 491 days in captivity. After his release, he learned his wife, two daughters, and brother had been murdered that day. Uziahu says thinking about the Holocaust gave her strength because after the murder of 6 million, the Jewish people built a country. Now they are holding on to radical hope.
1: We have many people with PTSD, yes. Do I feel sorry for myself? What will it help? We have a lot of work to do. And just like after the Holocaust, they built a country, we will rebuild, we are rebuilding. And I think the results are amazing.
15: Established before the State of Israel, Kibbutz Be'eri turns 80 on October 6th. Itzhak says each time they remember those lost, there's sadness mixed with joy.
2: We'll have very beautiful agriculture. Everything will flourish and bloom. Like you see here, the trees are green, and it will be greener, and the fruit tastier. 80 years of Kibbutz Be'eri, it means we will stay here forever. Whoever wants to remove us from here won't succeed. We will also celebrate 800 years and 8,000 years.
15: Julie Stahl, CBN News, Eshkol Region and Kibbutz Be'eri. Still ahead, more than entertainment, Israeli musicians healing wounds of the heart.
3: War and the trauma of living under missile fire take a toll on the spirit. As a former war correspondent and embedded reporter, I can vouch for the fact that war changes you. 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CBN Israel helps Israelis in need every day with trauma counseling, food, shelter, and more.
4: After I was wounded in a terror attack 22 years ago with my three-year-old son, we went through a lot of trauma. 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
16: 3 years after the October 7th Hamas massacre, Israel is still dealing with the wounds of the spirit. One way people find hope is through something that needs no translation, music. From songs at Hostages Square to concerts and musical therapy, artists are using their talents to help a society heal. Our Middle East correspondent Joshua Swanson brings us the story.
12: In Hostages Square in Tel Aviv, I heard all of this melodious singing from people who were saying, bring them home now, referring to the hostages. And in the midst of their despair, they were singing songs of hope.
13: In the dark days after October 7th, song became a way to express grief and also to hold on to hope. For CBN News White House correspondent Kelly Wright, that experience led to a prayer.
12: And I said, Lord, if there's any way for me to come back here and deliver hope to Israel through the power of music, please make it happen.
13: That prayer eventually became a day of music, conversation, and purpose at the Jerusalem Academy of Music and Dance. In December 2025, Day of Hope brought together students, educators, and guests from Israel and beyond. And at its heart was a question: can music help heal a society wounded by war?
14: We have experienced in the past 2 years that music and dance and the arts have a very deep meaning for people. And it is our mission now to bring hope, to create more joy, more healing in the society.
13: That idea was repeated during a student roundtable at the Day of Hope, where young musicians from different backgrounds talked about their role in Israel's future.
19: Because we play a part in the future of making this country stronger and healing it for the next generation.
13: For these students, that's not just an abstract idea. They've seen music cross culture, religious, and political divides.
29: Music itself is a bridge. It became the ethos of how you can, how one can heal, how one can grow, how one can understand the world in which we live. Because it's not just about healing. It's about understanding our place and what our purpose is on that journey.
13: And that sense of purpose extends beyond the academy. Bernie Firshpan, Day of Hope executive producer, sees these graduates as catalysts for change throughout society.
30: Music heals. It unites. So they're going out there, they're like doctors. They're going out there and they're healers. They're healing the world.
13: For some musicians, October 7th also changed why they perform. Their music became a way to serve and to speak for people who were hurting.
31: I realized that I'm no longer just going to sing for the heck of it. I'm going to use my voice for something greater. And for the past 2 years, I've been arranging and singing at events for Israel in support of the hostage families, and just doing anything I can to spread hope and love and peace.
13: For some of the students, music is already part of the work they do with those struggling. One student works at a psychiatric hospital and sees how music can change the atmosphere and even how people see their circumstances.
32: Even if you're not on your best day, it's just something about it can really change people's like the people's states of consciousness.
13: Another student has experienced this while working with people dealing with mental health challenges.
0: When I put music in my talk, in my work, all of us started to dance together, singing together.
13: For Maria, this has turned music from a career choice into a calling.
0: Why God set me here? What I need to give the people, give them the hope, give them the love. So I need to continue like a musician.
13: The Day of Hope ended with a gala concert celebrating music, dance, and the people who create them. The overall message went beyond one concert. Students say they now see themselves not simply as performers, but as people with a responsibility to their communities.
19: But I think it just emphasized even more after the 7th of how music and the arts in general were such a big part of healing this country and still will be a part of healing this country.
13: And that vision, music as a force for healing, connection, and hope, is what organizers want to carry forward.
29: Whether it be music, whether it be fighting on the front lines, whether it be working in a hospital, whether it be even praying, we're all in this together. It's not just about healing, it's inspiration to do better.
13: Joshua Swanson, CBN News, Jerusalem.
16: That's all for this edition of Jerusalem Dateline. Thanks for joining us.
13: And please follow Jerusalem Dateline on social media and continue to pray for our leaders, Prime Minister Benjamin Netanyahu and President Trump.
16: And pray for protection and for the peace of Jerusalem. And remember, the God who watches over Israel and you and me neither slumbers nor sleeps. I'm Julie Stahl. For all of us here at the Jerusalem Bureau, we'll see you on Friday on Jerusalem Dateline.
1: Washington's words are powerful because they express an idea of a world that's different from the one everybody grew up in.
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38: Well, welcome to Miracle Living Today. I'm Gordon Robertson.
39: Hey, everyone, and I'm Ashley Key. Well, Tina Hines was training for a half marathon when she suddenly collapsed. Paramedics needed to shock her 6 times to get any sign of life.
38: Well, soon they placed her in a coma. While her body was in the ICU, Tina was somewhere else, in heaven, talking face to face with Jesus.
40: On February 12, 2018, Brian Hines called 911.
41: I understand I went to the emergency room.
42: Tina, please, I think my wife's having a heart attack. She passed out.
41: Listen, is she breathing?
42: No, she's not.
40: Tina was unresponsive.
43: Man, I've never seen anybody with their eyes rolled back and literally starting to turn purple.
40: Jeff Logis, their neighbor who had stopped over for a quick visit, tried finding a pulse, and then began CPR.
43: As Jeff said, Brian, I can't do this. I'm not doing it right. So I put the phone down in the rocks, and I just start pushing on Tina, pushing on her chest, in the middle of her chest. I was panicking.
0: It was like a man giving every last breath that he had to try to get his wife back.
43: I thought she was dead.
40: First responders arrived at the scene. Paramedics administered two rounds of epinephrine and shocked Tina's heart.
43: I did it a third time, and I'm looking at them, go, guys, is her heart beating? Can you get her heart to beat? Please, God, please make her heart beat.
40: Tina, still without a heartbeat, is rushed to Deer Valley Medical Center by ambulance as the paramedics continue trying to resuscitate her. Tina's injuries included a gash on her forehead from the fall, a cracked sternum, and several cracked ribs from the CPR. With no sign of life for over 20 minutes, Tina is rushed into the ER.
0: In my mind, I knew she was dead. There was nothing.
40: Family and friends trickle into the waiting room to pray and be with Brian.
43: It was a prayer of desperation. I said, God, take everything from my life. If you'll give me back Tina.
40: Meanwhile, Tina's sister, Tammy, and her husband, Dave, rush across the desert from Los Angeles to Phoenix.
1: She just told me that she had sudden peace, sudden, like something fell on her, peace, that Tina was going to be okay. And as she told me that story, I got a text on my phone.
40: It was from Brian. Tina is alive. The doctor explained.
43: Well, we defibrillated her one more time in the ER, and she came back. But there was probably 27, 28 minutes with limited or no oxygen. We're going to induce a coma to allow her body to relax while we're doing all these tests to try to figure out what happened.
40: The doctor continued to explain. Most people don't survive after 5 to 10 minutes of being without oxygen to the brain. And if Tina pulled through, she would most likely have brain injuries that could leave her with a major brain handicap. Reeling from his wife's potential complications, Brian stepped into Tina's ICU room for the first time.
43: I mean, she's vented, the thing's breathing for her, she's got all these tubes on her, and your eyes just immediately go to that monitor, watching the heart rate thing, the chart, and hearing the beeping, and seeing the numbers. It was crazy. But I had to be happy, too, that at least she is alive.
40: Meanwhile, the ICU waiting room was filled with family and friends crying out to God for Tina, including Dave and Tammy.
1: We were praying the whole time.
40: The next day, when Tina's vital signs were back to normal, her doctors needed to determine if she could breathe on her own. They decided to take her off the ventilator. Brian whispered in his wife's ear.
43: The doctor needs to know that you can breathe on your own, and I told him that you're Superwoman. Can you show him that you can breathe on your own? Her chest went. When I looked back at the doctor and he goes, that'll work.
40: Tina was able to breathe on her own. And once she was fully conscious, Dave placed a pen in her hand and held a notebook for her.
1: And she just started making marks and I couldn't tell what it was. And I was almost shaking, I was fixed. I just held the book steady because I didn't want it to drop.
43: We figured out that she had wrote ITSREAL. What's it's real? And I go, the pain? The hospital? She's slowly nodding her head. Eyes are closed. She's fully vented. She's moving all this. And then my daughter goes, heaven? And she goes, she nods yes.
1: But as soon as someone said Jesus, a peace came across her.
43: I just looked at Dave. I said, she's going to be just fine.
40: The doctor warned that she may not be able to speak for a while. However, Tina had a lot to say immediately.
2: I just wanted to share that I saw Jesus face to face. The unbelievable rest and peacefulness of what I was experiencing was Jesus standing there with his arms open wide. And right behind Jesus standing there was this incredible glow. It was the most vibrant and beautiful yellow.
40: With her cracked sternum and ribs on the mend, Tina was discharged from the hospital on February 16th, just 4 days after suffering a cardiac arrest, without any brain impairments. Today, Tina's training for a half marathon and enjoying life.
3: God is real in my life. Jesus is real. Heaven is real. I know that God can use every situation to make us who we are in Christ.
39: Such an amazing story. I actually remember that story ended up going viral on social media because I would assume it was her family that posted what she wrote. It's real on social media, and people just, I mean, it exploded because here somebody had just come out of a coma, seen Jesus face to face, and she's able to just, that's the first thing she wants to say and proclaim is, it is real. Jesus is real.
38: When you have that vision, when you know that it's real, and it takes all the doubt away, it's, you know, when you have it, you just never want to leave it. But here's Tina. She's saying, okay, I'm going to proclaim the wonderful news. And here she is. She's recovering from a coma, and she wants to go out and run marathons. I'm watching that video going, I haven't been in a coma. I can't do that. And here she is running up a mountain through a bunch of rocks, and I'm going, okay.
39: Yeah, it's impressive. God is good. Yeah, yay God. Well, we have another amazing miracle testimony for you guys. And the first one hit him like a baseball bat to the head. Another one left him throwing up in the middle of the night. Lito Garcia thought he was having a cluster of terrible migraines until just a few hours later when he had to be rushed to the ER.
4: Even if my husband wasn't able to talk again, wasn't able to walk again, we were still going to trust God.
40: April 11, 2018 started out a typical day for Stacy Garcia. As a phlebotomist, she was working on site at a blood drive when she got a frantic message from her daughter, Emily. Stacy's husband, Lito, who suffered from chronic migraines, was in the ER.
4: His entire left side was paralyzed. He couldn't move it.
40: Stacy called her mom to pick her up from work, and they rushed to St. Anthony's Hospital in Lakewood, Colorado, over an hour away. While her mom drove, Stacy contacted family, friends, and their church, asking for prayer.
4: We were praying all the way to the hospital. I was very frustrated because I wasn't there, and I couldn't help my children take care of their dad.
40: Lito's family and friends gathered at the hospital while doctors ran tests to find the cause of his paralysis. He was taken to the ICU and kept under observation.
4: They did not have any answers at that time. They were giving him medications and putting him on any type of medication that was going to help him.
40: Stacy was relieved to see Lito alert and full of confidence.
4: He was just telling me, you know, you need to just stay strong. God has this. We're going to be okay. We're going to get through this. I said goodnight to him and that I loved him and I wasn't leaving, but I would see him in the morning.
40: Then later that night, Lito began having seizures. So doctors ordered another MRI. By the next morning,
4: he had slipped into a coma. He wasn't waking up. And at that moment, I knew I had to go tell my family. I just took a deep breath. And I said, God, I know you're doing something. I don't know what it is, but I'm still going to trust you.
40: The MRI revealed that a blood clot had traveled to Lito's brain and ruptured, causing his brain to swell. His doctor performed an emergency procedure to remove the clot and also put him on a ventilator. He wasn't sure Lito would ever fully recover, and the crisis wasn't over.
4: The doctor had told me there was several different clots that were still in the brain that they needed to have broken up before they could safely wake him up. He could not guarantee that he was going to walk again. He could not guarantee that he was going to talk again. And most of my prayers were, God, I know that you're doing something. I don't know what you're doing. I just have to trust you.
40: All Lito's family and friends could do was wait. A couple of days later, they had a prayer service at the hospital.
4: All of us were in the waiting room, and we were all just worshiping God. At that moment, you could just feel that God was there. My husband's nurse came, and she said, you don't understand. On the cardiology side, the cardiac patients are stabilizing. In the neurology side, we have people that were in comas before and they're waking up. We had somebody come in last night and he was in a motorcycle accident, broken bones. They didn't expect him to live. He woke up and he wants food.
40: Yet Lito was still in a coma. His family continued to pray for his complete recovery, and he slowly began to improve. 4 days later, Lito woke up.
4: asked him, do you remember me? My heart kind of sank a little bit because he just stared at me. And the look on his face that he gave me, I couldn't tell if he was trying to process what I asked him or if he did not remember me.
40: Leto was still intubated, so Stacy wasn't sure about his brain function. Then, a couple of days later,
4: he actually wrote that his mom and I needed to remember that as long as he has breath in his lungs, God can do the impossible. It gave me so much hope, so much more happiness to know that he was going to be okay.
40: The next day, the vent was removed. Leto was able to talk. He still was paralyzed on his left side, so his family continued to pray. Leto began gaining new ground each day, and a couple of weeks later,
5: I would look at my foot, the one side that wasn't working, and I would just look at it and I would say, move, move, and it was a jerk. It would just go back and forth.

0: I'm here because you prayed.
1: Prayer is a powerful thing. We're not fighting against flesh and blood, but we're fighting a spiritual battle, and we're fighting against something that we can't see. Prayer is the best way for us to get through those things.
2: Now, Leto is back at work and enjoying the things he loves to do with his family.
1: God made it happen. I didn't know if my husband was ever going to wake up again, to now being able to enjoy a motorcycle ride and being able to continue to share life together.
0: As long as you have breath in your lungs, he can do the impossible.
3: Praise God for what he did in Leto's life. And I just think it's really amazing. The wife shared that as they were praying for Leto and worshiping in the hospital room, other individuals, other patients on different floors, like the cardiac floor and people who were in comas, were waking up. And it's just such a beautiful picture of what the power of God's presence can do.
4: Someone had a motorcycle accident. They weren't expecting him to live. And suddenly he wakes up. He starts asking for food.
3: Yeah.
4: That's the power of prayer. I call it spillover miracles. You're in the environment and suddenly, God is there. His presence is there. And so when heaven descends and comes in contact with earth, disease can't exist there.
3: Yeah.
4: In heaven, there's nobody sick and there's nobody in a coma. When heaven invades earth, and that's what we're instructed to do by Jesus, as in Luke chapter 10, he gave them instructions to what to preach. Announce that the kingdom of heaven has come. Yeah. And when you do that, God's will is being done on earth as it is in heaven. One of the greatest miracles I've ever heard is Reinhard Bonnke doing meetings in a church, and a wife who refused to allow her husband to die. He was dead for days. He'd already been embalmed. She got the body, and he didn't know it, but they're down in the basement, and the power of God came, and he was raised from the dead.
3: Wow.
4: That's a spillover miracle.
3: Wow.
4: And you can have a spillover miracle. Just watching these testimonies will give that to you. They'll give you the anointing and the faith that you need for heaven to come and invade your body.
3: Amen. Well, we do have a magazine called Miracle Living Today. And in it has stories of people who have seen God answer their prayers and experience maybe a spillover miracle in their life as well. 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
4: All right. Well, up next, doctors have a grim report for the sister of a woman whose car was crushed under a semi. 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
6: The veil between us and the Lord is thinnest when we're in our suffering. You know, this brain tumor that keeps coming back, craniopharyngioma you're born with. And when they diagnosed me, they gave me all of the different ways that I could deal with this tumor through, you know, these actions and prayer and exercise and just do everything I can. And the last two appointments with my physician, it shrunk. They don't shrink. They just don't. And it's, God gets all the glory. We're here by his grace and mercy. Our bodies are fragile but resilient, temporary. So we live our days joyfully. We live our days hopefully. We live our days faithfully. And in doing that, my goodness, it changes the world.
4: Doctors had given up hope for Valerie. She was on life support, no brain activity. Valerie

0: His sister refused to believe the doctor's report. Instead, she relied on a scripture for her sister's healing. And she also believed that the impossible was possible.
1: In the dream, I was driving in my car, and I came upon this accident scene that had to do with semi-trucks. And so when I started waking up out of the dream, I was like, I could feel it was a dream from the Lord, and I felt burdened. And so I began to pray right away.
2: March of 2000, 2 months after Cheryl Schulke's dramatic dream, her sister Valerie Paters was in a freeway pileup near her home in Flagstaff, Arizona. Valerie's car was crushed under the weight of a semi-truck, and it took first responders several hours to extract her from the vehicle. A mutual friend was on the scene and got word to Cheryl that Valerie was unconscious and not expected to survive.
1: We hung up the phone. And the minute we hung up, I started praying. I said, God, how do you want me to pray for Valerie? And he said, pray that she will live and not die and declare the works of the Lord.
2: Those words from Psalm 118, verse 17, gave Cheryl hope as she prayed for her sister's life.
1: It stirred my faith to believe that the impossible was possible already, before I even saw her. So when I did see her, I was not moved by what I saw in the hospital, because I didn't even recognize her. But what moved me was the word of God.
2: A prayer chain quickly started as word spread through their church community. But when Cheryl got to the hospital, doctors gave her a grim report.
1: They pretty much told us she had, you know, we had no hope, that she was probably not going to make it. There was no brain activity. They kept her on life support to harvest her organs.
2: Cheryl would not give up. She gathered friends and continued praying for Valerie to wake from her coma.
1: I want those that I have already prayed with or one in spirit that will believe God's word, and we're going to go to war and we're going to pray over Valerie. And so we took a time one day, I think it was on a Wednesday, we went into the chapel and we took over the chapel, and the chapel became like a war room. We went in there and we just began to speak life over her. We prayed over her.
2: Their prayers continued for days, but there were no visible signs of improvement. Meanwhile, Valerie was experiencing a very different reality in heaven.
3: When I stepped into heaven, I mean, I hit the light, and I was literally blinded by the light. I'm blinded still today of the light of his presence. I stood up, I turned around, and there was Jesus. And I don't know if I ran to him or he came to me. I mean, all of a sudden we were there. He just smiled at me, and I felt all this emotion that he had for me. I finally felt like I was home. It was like I stepped into, finally, I belonged. This is where I belonged. I was home.
2: Valerie had been a Christian for most of her life, but says she never believed that God really loved her.
3: In my heart of hearts, I did not believe that I was worthy of his love, because I always felt like I was never going to measure up to what I thought the Lord wanted from me. So when I felt his emotion, I felt how he felt about me, and the things that I thought about myself, like my flaws or my issues, he never even noticed. He just wants me. It wasn't anything that I did for him. It wasn't my performance, nothing. It was just me. I wasn't just loved by him, but he was in love with me. And I was his. That was it. I was done for. And I thought, but then realizing this is how he feels about his creation, those that he's created, whether they know him yet or not, this is how he feels.
2: Valerie says she felt like she was there for 1,000 years and experienced life and love like she never had on earth. Then Jesus told her she had to go back with a message.
3: He said, you can stay if you want to. And I said, well, if I can stay, I'm staying with you. I'm going to stay with you. And he said, but your purpose isn't done. And he said, I want you to tell them, tell the people who I am, who I really am. Because I thought he was, you know, religious. I thought he was mean. I thought he was, I didn't think he was, you know, human. And he's human. He'll always be human, but he's God. I didn't want to leave him. I hated leaving, but I had to come back. And the next thing I knew, I was making, like, my descent back to the earth.
2: At the hospital, days after the accident, the medical team began reacting to new signs of life.
1: And the doctor's checking. He's flashing the light in her eyes, and he looks at me and he said, "Get ready. I think your sister's coming back. I see some brain activity." I just began to rejoice, and I said, "Thank you, Lord."
2: Valerie soon woke up and experienced a miraculous recovery. 2.5 months after the accident, she walked out of the hospital, healed both physically and spiritually.
3: I know who I really am. And so when I had to deal with, you know, coming back with the suffering, my time with the Lord is what carried me through my recovery.
1: While Valerie was in heaven getting a revelation of the love of Jesus, I was on earth getting a revelation of the love of Jesus. There's a love that I've been experiencing, Jesus' love that I'd never experienced before as a Christian.
2: Cheryl and Valerie look back on their experience amazed and thankful for the answered prayers and love they each received in their time of need.
3: I was worth the price that he paid. That blew me away. We are worth the price that he paid for us.
1: It was the power of prayer to see God bring forth a miracle. Believe the word of the Lord, stand on his word, get a scripture, and stand on that word, and continue to pray no matter how bad it looks. Even when the doctors give you the bad report, believe in the report of the Lord, which is a good report, and stand in faith believing for your miracle. And I know God will give them a miracle.
0: Here's the verse that she got. It's from the very beginning of that story. It's from Psalm 118. "I will not die, but live and tell of the works of the Lord." Now, in the Gospel of Matthew, at the Last Supper, there's this interesting verse where it says, "They sang a hymn and they went out." Well, if you know the Seder service, you know that Psalm 118 is the last hymn that would be sung at a Seder, the last hymn that was sung at the Last Supper. Isn't that wonderful? Just imagine Jesus with his disciples singing, "I shall not die, but live and declare the works of the Lord." And from that, he went across to the Garden of Gethsemane and prayed, "Not my will, but your will be done." And you know the rest of the story. He gave his life for us. He loves us that much. This is love. If you ever have any doubt that God loves you, look to the cross. It shows his love. He shows that he wants to redeem you with his outstretched arms. He wants you to be with him for all eternity. Let's pray. And let's believe God for your miracle, that heaven would come to you, that you would see him, that you would know him, that his power would be manifest right now. Lord God Almighty, we just ask for your manifest presence. We ask for miracles of resurrection, that people would declare, "I shall not die, but live and declare the works of the Lord." Do miracles, Lord. For we ask it in Jesus' name, amen. There's a man you've got swelling in your brain stem. There's been an infection that has gotten into your brain, and you're looking at shutdown of brain functions. God is coming to you right now. He's healing that. He's taking away all that infection now in the name of Jesus.
4: Yeah, there's somebody else watching, and you've got some type of infection in your lungs. I just heard lungs, but I also heard COPD. I believe God is healing many conditions with individuals who are suffering from diseases, infections, any chronic illness, dealing with your lungs, also a hardening of the lungs. I believe God is healing you right now in the name of Jesus. If you have any type of lung breathing issue, just receive the word of the Lord today. You are healed from the top of your head to the soles of your feet in Jesus' name.
0: There's also a man named Arnold. You're crying out for a miracle. God's heard your cry. He's going to provide for you, Arnold. He knows you by name. Here's a word from John. If you ask anything in my name, I will do it. Remember that. Ask anything, and he will do it for you. God bless. We'll see you again.
5: It started as a simple chapel service.
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1: I love the roar of the ocean and the sounds of the seabirds. But sadly, for too long, I couldn't hear them very well. The sounds were muffled. I knew I had lost some of my hearing, but I was too embarrassed to admit it to anyone, and too proud to do anything about it. And that was a mistake that I corrected when I called Audion. For only $98, I can now hear the sounds of the ocean again. 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
10: I just want to live my life again the way it was before hearing loss.
3: My doctor told me that hearing loss can lead to dementia, so that night, I called to order my Audion hearing aids. 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I know how that might sound, but it's true.
10: I would love hearing my wife say she loves me again.
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4: Yeah.
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4: Yeah.
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1: So let's get right to it. 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They're absolutely incredible because it sounds the way you should be hearing, the way you used to hear, crystal clear. You'll never miss a word again. No more, could you say that again? 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
1: Audion hearing aids are nearly invisible with crystal clear sound. 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But don't listen to me. 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
1: What do you think people look for when they're thinking about buying a hearing aid? Price, of course. And it's no surprise that the big brand name companies charge big bucks. It's not uncommon for them to charge $5,000, $6,000, even $7,000. And in this economy, who can afford that? And since insurance usually doesn't cover hearing aids, that's an awful lot of money out of pocket. But Audion believes hearing shouldn't have to be a luxury. That's why they developed a high-performance hearing aid for a price that's hard to believe. How does $98 sound to you? When you buy a $5,000 hearing aid, most of the price tag isn't actually for the hearing aid itself, but it pays for sales commissions, office costs, and doctor fees. Not to mention the multi-million dollar ad campaigns from expensive ad agencies. Audion, on the other hand, has cut out the middleman, putting the savings right back in your pocket. You see, it's pretty simple. When the big companies pay doctors and audiologists, you pay for them. 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
10: I just want to live my life again the way it was before hearing loss.
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2: This might sound crazy, but since I've been using them, I don't feel as tired.
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11: Yeah.
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11: Yeah.
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1: 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So if you ever have any questions or concerns, Audion will be right there for you.
12: Call 1-833-632-0454.
1: So let's get right to it. The number one reason most people love their Audion hearing aids is the sound. They're absolutely incredible because it sounds the way you should be hearing, the way you used to hear, crystal clear. You'll never miss a word again. No more. Could you say that again? No more, turn up the TV. No more, you're speaking too softly.
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18: I used to be king of the grill in my goofy apron, and now that I bought these, I can hear their orders again. 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
1: What do you think people look for when they're thinking about buying a hearing aid? Price, of course. And it's no surprise that the big brand name companies charge big bucks. It's not uncommon for them to charge $5,000, $6,000, even $7,000. And in this economy, who can afford that? And since insurance usually doesn't cover hearing aids, that's an awful lot of money out of pocket. 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How does $98 sound to you? 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
1: So let's get right to it. The number one reason most people love their Audion hearing aids is the sound. They're absolutely incredible because it sounds the way you should be hearing, the way you used to hear, crystal clear. You'll never miss a word again. No more. Could you say that again? No more. Turn up the TV. No more. You're speaking too softly.
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30: 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And I feel like something just like sit on me. Like I was like shaking, crying. I just called out to Jesus. 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

0: 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There's a lot to do to publish a book, but your work is pretty much done once you send us your manuscript for review. If approved, let us do the work. As a Christian publisher, we review and publish all categories of books from authors just like you. It doesn't necessarily have to be Bible-based or even with a Christian theme. We're here for the author, any author, who wants to work with a moral, upstanding, and ethical company and wants to be treated as we all should be. If your book is accepted by us, you'll get the white glove treatment from day one. We understand that your labor for the written word is more than a book. It's unique, personal, and was likely written with a dutiful higher purpose to spread the word. We are looking to publish books with positive content in all genres. This is why we partner with our authors to provide them freedom and flexibility to write what they feel. Interested in learning more? Well, besides watching this, you can call the number on your screen today and we'll send you a free publishing kit that will provide you tips on what to expect and how the publishing process works. Call now!
1: Many authors often wonder what the phrase self-publishing really means. Well, not too long ago, the only way for an author to get their work published was to beg one of the large New York publishing houses to look at their work. The success rate was not great. Most publishing houses would reject your manuscript, shred it, and fail to respond to you. These large New York publishing houses held all of the cards. Without their clout and connections, an author could never get their book into bookstores. Luckily, Amazon and Apple, as well as new technology called print on demand, leveled that playing field and took away the iron-fisted grip the New York publishing houses held on the industry. Unlike the old days, now any author who has written a book can decide for themselves whether to publish that book or not. No more begging and pleading with publishing houses that would treat you rudely. Through our distribution partnership with Amazon, Apple, and Audible, Christian Faith Publishing can publish physical copies, ebooks, or audiobooks for our authors. We compete on all the same platforms as the large New York publishing houses. Any author is free to submit their manuscript to Christian Faith Publishing. We'll give every manuscript fair attention and the review that it deserves. We may not accept your manuscript, especially if it does not align with our Christian values, but we do promise to review it and notify you regarding our decision.
0: In the next few minutes, you're going to meet authors just like you who have published their books with Christian Faith Publishing. You'll also learn about the publishing process and how we help our authors complete their publishing journey successfully. That's right. You'll get an insider's look at the path each of these authors took, why they did it, and ultimately their experience in working with us, from editing, copywriting, to cover design, illustrations, and getting their books sold. You'll learn from them how they achieved their success and tips for how you can accomplish the same thing. You don't have to believe me. Let's hear from these Christian Faith authors.
2: My inspiration for this book was when I was six, I couldn't read. So I wanted to give a six-year-old a chance to read a book that they may learn to like to read. The best thing about Christian Faith Publishing is they care about my book. I described on my portal how my cover should look. I described it how, and they did exactly how I described it. It was exactly how I described it. It was just, they're so talented. They can do anything. We're all writers, but until you're, I think once you get published, I guess, then you're an author, but we're all writers in our own way.
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0: Interesting, right? There's a lot to do, but you've done the hard work. Just listen to this author.
7: I was really happy about publishing my first book by seeing my work that I've been working on for a culmination of years finally to completion and being published. I was on a faithful journey, and Christian Faith Publishing met the core values that I was looking for. I think that they're very grounded and rooted in Christian faith. Their principles show that throughout their work. They had a good revenue share model. I felt it was fair. After publishing my book, I really felt like I had achieve the goals that I set out to do. I, by trade, am an artist, so I am a content creator. I'm a survivor, so I got my inspiration off my own story, a story of survival and tenacity, but also a story that would bring me back to my core roots. That story supports my work forever, and it's, as someone best said to me, it's like my shadow in the wind.
0: Here's something you should know. Did you know that in the most recent year for which full figures are available, over 675 million print books were sold in the U.S.? That's more than two books for every man, woman, and child in the U.S. per year. Amazing! Remember, if you're ready with a manuscript and want to discover if your book will be accepted by us to be published, the first step is to call us for a free publishing kit. Did you know that CFP handles the editing, page design and layout, cover design, distribution, promotion, and royalty management for your book? We do it all for you. But first, you have to submit your manuscript for our peer review of your book. If it's accepted, we do the rest. But what do all of these services mean to you? Take a deeper look at how we take editing, cover design, promotion, and royalties seriously at Christian Faith Publishing. Let's watch and listen to some of the details that make CFP the publisher of choice for most Christian authors across the country. First, there's the copy editing process. Take a look.
1: A good book needs a good edit, plain and simple. 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
0: 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But here's where a lot of authors need help. Cover design. Now, this is really important and interesting.
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0: 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If you decide to partner with Christian Faith Publishing, you will receive a sample illustration to be sure you're happy with the overall style and technique of the illustrator. After you have approved your sample, your illustrator will create a black and white storyboard for you to review. 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We want you to be sure that characters and scenes match along with the storyline. Once you have approved your storyboard, the final step is full colorization. This is the most rewarding step because these professional illustrators bring the book to life. Overall, Christian Faith Publishing walks hand in hand with you through the process. We painstakingly pay attention to every detail, leave no stone unturned in order to deliver the absolute best illustrations for you and your manuscript.
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2: 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That's what the story is about, redemption. So thank you for doing that for me. After I published my book, I felt relieved that I have accomplished something. I set a goal, put it on my vision board, and I did it with God's help.
1: Perhaps the smartest decision these authors made was to contact CFP. We take all authors through the publishing process, from the infancy of editing to copywriting, securing ISBN numbers, creating illustrations, production, sales, and distribution, along with the promotion of your book. And you have 100% ownership of your book. Christian Faith helps all authors and has its own who's who of authors that have published with us too. From Veronica Campbell Brown, Olympic sprinter and winner of 8 Olympic medals and 5 world titles, along with Creflo Dollar, a world-renowned Bible teacher, best-selling author and speaker with hundreds of books, CDs, and DVDs in distribution worldwide. His award-winning television show, Changing Your World, is broadcast across 6 continents. So many others have published with CFP, including Dr. Carol Swain, who along with Steve Fiesel wrote Abduction. But all of our authors took the first step by requesting a free publishing kit. You can too. Call the number here and we'll rush one out to you. Here's an interesting publishing fact. Did you know that the global book printing market is anticipated to reach values of around $49 billion by 2024? So right now, I want to give you an inside peek into the inner workings of Christian Faith Publishing to let you have an inside look of how we publish books every day for authors just like you. Discover how hard our family of dedicated publishers, coordinators, editors, designers, layout artists, royalty experts, and more work for you when you become an author with us. Remember, our publishing coordinators will walk you through all of these steps, like we do for every author that publishes with us. Take a peek.
3: 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Allow us to take you on a quick tour of our facility so that we can show you

0: the professional and friendly staff who will be working with you to publish your book and get it out there for the world to see. Upon first receiving your manuscript, our editing department will thoroughly review your work and make all necessary changes, which will then be presented to you for approval. After editing, our page designers will format your manuscript to the preferred size so that the interior of the book will be ready for print and ebook distribution. The next and perhaps most exciting step is the custom design of your cover. Based on your input, we will create an irresistible book cover to attract the attention of your target audience. Thousands of press releases will also be distributed to make the public more aware of the newly released book and to further attract media attention. These are just a few of the many intricacies we manage on behalf of our authors when bringing a new title to market. We hope you can visit us soon. May God bless you.
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2: 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I don't even remember a time when I called her and she didn't pick up. 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
5: To begin with, let's break down the discussion into two separate groups, ebooks and hard copy books. The current market share is about 50-50, with half of all book purchasers still preferring old-fashioned hard copy books and the other half preferring ebooks to read on their digital devices like iPads, Kindles, and Nooks. Ebook distribution and finance is actually quite simple. The hard copy version of your books is converted into an ebook for each of the various ebook platforms: the Kindle for Amazon, the iPad and iPhone for Apple, and the Nook for Barnes & Noble. Because Christian Faith Publishing is an accredited and authorized reseller and book vendor with all of the companies, the digital edition of your book is then placed for sale on each vendor's platform. And purchasers simply click a button to have the book delivered instantly to their device. Hard copy distribution and finance is equally as simple. The largest wholesale distributor of books in the world is a company known as Ingram. Ingram also has a specialty Christian subsidiary known as Spring Arbor. Christian Faith Publishing is a member of the Ingram and Spring Arbor network, thus we have the ability to sell our authors' hard copy books through the entire network, which includes essentially all big and small bookstores throughout North America, as well as through Amazon's worldwide print distribution marketplace. So once we list one of the author's books in the Ingram and Spring Arbor catalog, that book is essentially available at any bookstore in North America and through Amazon around the world. It is up to each individual bookstore as to whether they will carry your book in stock or instead make it available for order. But one thing is for sure, your book will be available everywhere.
1: The simple truth is that you, as the author, need to be involved in selling your book. You need to go to book signings, use social media, or your friends to help. However, at Christian Faith, we will help you with promotions and press releases. Here's how.
5: There are several ways in which Christian Faith Publishing promotes and publicizes the new books of our authors to the masses. When thinking about how to get the word out about a new book, it's important to remember that new books are promoted. They're not advertised. This is an important distinction. You rarely, if ever, see an advertisement for a new book. Just think back. Have you ever seen an ad for a new book on a billboard, at the movies, or on television? No, because such media are inefficient for promoting a new book. The best way to spread the word and gain awareness about a new book is by using the same methods that famous authors do: newspapers and web articles about your book. To obtain useful press coverage, such as newspaper and web articles being written about you and your book, all industry professionals agree that press releases are the way to go. So just what is a press release and how does it work? A press release is a professionally drafted article written about you and your book by your publisher's publicity team. Here at Christian Faith Publishing, we have a large staff of in-house dedicated press release writers who specialize in writing press releases that will get picked up and published by local and national print and web media. Each press release is submitted to hundreds, if not thousands, of media outlets and contains a story about the author, the book itself, and the many outlets through which the book can be purchased. When a particular media outlet publishes one of our press releases, the goal is to drive readers of the article to purchase the book being written about. A successful press release campaign is a key element to publishing a new book. In the end, though, the success of any new book depends not just upon the efforts that we put into it as your publisher, but also the efforts that you as the author put into it. No one is a better cheerleader for your book than you. Your hard work combined with our efforts form the perfect partnership needed to give any new book a chance.
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6: We also had members who fought in the war to fight for the cause of liberty.
7: Making sure that army is staffed and supplied. He's able to identify British intelligence agents and send that information on to Washington. After they've served in the army, they look forward to a government which gives to bigotry no sanction, to persecution no assistance.
8: Washington's words are powerful because they express an idea of a world that's different from the one everybody grew up in.
9: This ideal of religious freedom is going to be part of the government, but is it really meant for everyone?
7: Is this going to be a place where you can be free to say what you want about God

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6: 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If you're living in pain, today join Blair Underwood as he invites you to flip the script of your life with Omega XL, the natural joint relief supplement that has helped millions rewrite their story.
0: Hey, I'm Blair Underwood. Thanks for joining me on location today right here in Tinseltown. I'm beyond excited because today you're going to get the red carpet treatment, a glimpse behind the scenes of my life, and all the fun and action that goes into a studio production. Today, we're filming a story that I think would interest anyone out there. So let me ask you, have you ever experienced occasional aches and pains like I used to? Well, I've got some good news. Enter the star of our show, Omega XL, the natural joint relief supplement that has helped millions of people flip the script on their occasional joint pain. I'm taking it, and have for the last 10 years, plus it's changed my life. I believe it can change yours too.
7: Hey, Blair, yeah. Ready to be on set.
0: All right, good. So, listen. Sounds like it's call time. I invite you today for an exclusive look at the process as we tell you the story of Omega XL. Amazing scenes, special appearances, and maybe even a plot twist or two. But as we say in Hollywood, lights, camera, action.

0: Are you starting to feel the wear and tear? The grind? Well, you're not alone. Did you know that there are more than 50 million Americans living with joint pain every day? That's why I know that I know that I know there's an audience for Omega XL, the natural joint support supplement that's already impacted the lives of millions. This is the story of a game-changing product, the natural product.
1: It will help you stay active and enjoy your days. Don't slow down, and definitely don't stop living. Overcome pain.
0: Just like the millions of people who have found success with Omega XL.
2: My name is Helen, and I was an EMT for 20 years in New York City. The job was very tough. We never knew what call we were gonna get, but I was one of the first responders for the plane on the Hudson. After years of working EMT, my body took a toll. My back, my knees, my neck. I could not walk half a block. I ordered Omega XL. And now, last week, I walked 6 blocks. I was so proud of myself. My husband says it's a big difference. He wants to know, what did I take? It's been the best thing that I did. Everything changed for the best. I can go out. I can hang out with my sisters, do whatever I can and want to do. Now it's let's go, baby. This product is the best thing. You will remember what did it to you, and it was Omega XL.
3: I had considerable pain in my knees, in my back. There was always discomfort. It was so bad that I just thought it was age, because I've gotten older and I wasn't that flexible anymore. When you can't bend your leg, it's hard to climb stairs. I didn't want to go up and down the stairs. I went into the kitchen and I was looking for a plastic container. I could no longer stoop. I had to hunker down or either hold on and kneel one knee down at a time. I started using Omega XL. There was such a change and such a difference. It has revived me. I started noticing that I could go up and down the stairs. I just came down. I ran down the stairs. I ran up the stairs. And I had an aha moment. I was at the kitchen cabinet, and I stooped down before I realized it. And I was like, oh, I'm stooped. I'm squatting down with my knees bent, and I wasn't holding on and shaking or needing some assistance in standing back up. 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
0: My story starts with a bottle of Omega XL. This is a product that has made a world of difference in my life. Picture this, a young, eager actor looking for your break. You finally get it, and have the privilege of breaking into the Hollywood scene. Well, it's definitely glamorous, it is, and it has its upside. It also involves working long hours, sometimes 15, 16 hours a day, walking around sets nonstop, not to mention the stress of physically demanding scenes, and all of it adds up, the wear and tear, the grind. Suddenly, what you used to do when you were younger starts to become more difficult. You develop the aches and pains that go along with aging. The job gets harder, life gets harder. Sound familiar? Now, while you might not be starring in a Hollywood film, you are the star of your life. So let's get to it. Hey, guys, how are we looking?
6: I'm on the way.
0: All right, good. Places, everyone, while we're getting ready. I'd like to take you on a journey across the world. Let's start this one at the beginning. A jaw-dropping location of natural beauty, the perfect backdrop. The origin story of Omega XL begins in the pristine waters of New Zealand. See you on the other side of the world. The secret behind Omega XL begins here, in the Marlboro Sounds, the home to one of nature's most beneficial creations, the green-lipped mussel. These mussels piqued the interest of scientists. What they discovered were that green-lipped mussels were rich in EPA, DHA, and additionally, 30 fatty acids, giving them natural anti-inflammatory properties. Great Health Works harnessed that power. 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Omega XL, made by nature, backed by science. Made by nature, backed by science. I like that. Oh, you're done. You're good. You're definitely an improvement.
6: Thank you. You're all set.
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7: Hello, my name is Thomas Jackson. Everybody call me Samson. Here I'm a pastor. Helping people has always been my life's biggest passion. It is my biggest purpose. And that's always been the foundation of who I am. And my ministry is all about movement. Movement is one of the biggest purpose for letting people to learn to interact, and it actually gets people's attention and let them know that you're also concerned about them. I'm moving all around that whole place. I'm shaking hands and talking to people, giving hugs. And when I'm up in front of my church, I'm all in. That's what I'm here for. In 2015, it was a very big moment in my life. The strength of my legs wasn't there. I felt like I was breaking down. And I didn't see that there was a light at the end of the tunnel. That's when I discovered Omega XL. It helped me to get back to where I can actually start using both legs at the same time. And they're not that big. There's the aftertaste, there's none. You're just going to feel the effects of it and how potent it is being a natural substance. Because it helped in the process of my joints movement where I was limited, I wasn't as stiff. Now I'm back up functional. Now I'm moving again. All thanks and due to Omega XL. People living with pain, I'm telling you, don't cheat yourself. Think all is lost. This product actually can help you get back into that thought process of saying, you know what, I still can do this. And this will help you. Thank you, Omega XL, for giving me back my life.
8: This one here, and then this one here, which
0: I know,
8: it's the best,
0: Let's do that.
8: All right, I'll wrap it up and then I'll bring it over to you.
0: All right, perfect. Great, welcome back. So, Omega XL, what do you think? Natural joint supplement that can help you take back your life and your mobility and be liberated from that nagging joint and muscle pain from aging or overuse. 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I was in your shoes until I decided to give it a shot and I made it a part of my story. It really worked for me, and I think it can help you too. And I know just the person to tell you why. 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
9: How's the shoot going? How's your family?
0: Family's great. Shoot's going great. Actually, we're rolling right now. I'm with the audience, and I wanted them to hear about the Omega XL straight from the man himself, the source.
9: Of course, Blair. It's like my favorite thing to talk about. What do you want to do?
0: I was thinking about talking to you kind of like right now.
9: Let's do it. Let me get on my mark.
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4: My name is Gerald Haynes. In college, I played football, and you know, over the years, you know, still working out and you know, doing things and playing with your kids and coaching, you know, little league sports. In the last probably 6 or 7 months, man, I really, really felt the pain. My ankles and in my back of my heels, it felt like somebody was driving nails into my heels. And I tried all kind of stuff, medicines over the counter, nothing worked. I found this product, and it's called Omega XL. You know, I'll give it a shot. All that pain that was in my ankles, that pain is gone. It just went away. You can get that joy back in your life. I mean, even just going for a walk. I could even go for a mile and a half walk with my wife. Why don't you spend your money on something that works? I mean, this works.
5: My name is Connie Cantillo. I am an executive assistant and conference administrator. Before Omega XL, I would get out of bed, and the first thing I would feel is a pain on my knees in order to get up. It was painful to do anything that I had to move my knees for. The moment that I said I needed to take action was when I felt that I just couldn't keep up with my kids and my grandchildren and my coworkers. I felt frustrated. I wasn't able to go up and down the stairs. I wasn't able to go out with my dog or even play with my grandchildren on the floor. It was really, really strong pains on my knees. It was something that I thought I would never be able to overcome. And then I found Omega XL, and it really has brought my life back. And I found out that it was a natural product. I jumped into it, and 5-6 years later, here I am being able to do everything that I wasn't able to do back then. And believe me, it has changed my life. Getting my independence back is a feeling like no other. I don't have to think if I can do something. I can just do it. It worked for me, and I feel very confident in recommending it to everyone and anyone.
6: My name's Nelson George. I was a firefighter for 30 years, retired in 2007. Before Omega XL, I was having a lot of pain in my fingers. It seemed like most of the pain was in the morning after I woke up. When I went out to feed the animals and do work around the house, I was in a lot of pain. My hands are in constant use. I do all the mechanical work on my outboard motors, and I also make anchor rings consist of bending pieces of steel, welding them together, and to not be able to do the things that you enjoy. And it was depressing. I worked with a friend of mine. I had talked to him. I said, hands bothering you? I said, you know, we do similar stuff. And he said, yeah. He said, actually, I found something that actually worked. And he said, Omega XL. That's when I started taking it. I can work all day with my hands without being in a lot of pain. And that's something I couldn't do before. My hands were in more pain at 50 years old than they are in my 60s. I would absolutely recommend Omega XL to my family and friends because it's made such a difference in my life. What a way to feel great with Omega XL.
2: There's a real buzz around here. Can you feel it? That's what Omega XL does. So let's recap a bit. We went around the world, discovered that this is a natural product sourced from the green-lipped mussels only found in the pristine waters of New Zealand. 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Keep it up. All sounds great, right? The best part about this isn't science fiction. This is science fact. So let's talk to Dr. Sharon McQuillan, the Chief Science Officer of Great HealthWorks. Nate, how are we looking? We queued up? Let's get it.
7: Omega X.

0: Excel is one of the world's most powerful natural supplements and has over 35 years of clinical research
1: that show that it helps joint pain due to exercise and aging. It helps muscle soreness due to overactivity, and it can even help respiratory health.
0: Millions have trusted this amazing supplement for relief for over 20 years. It's made from the oil extract of green-lip mussels that are sustainably farmed in the Marlborough Sounds of New Zealand, and it's not found in any other product or from any other source.
1: The specialized pro-resolving mediators, which are the compounds in Omega XL, takes time to build up in your system so that it can work. 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
6: Hey, Blair, can we get something for social?
5: 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Just one second, though. Listen, while we try to work our magic here, check out these amazing results from some of our Omega XL family. All right, what you got? So, the next time you try Omega XL,
7: my name is Hassan Omar. I was in the military from 1987 to 1997, so 10 years. The military was fun, but I was a very active, physically demanding lifestyle, a lot of moving heavy things around, which is cool when you're in your 20s. When I got older, I started to feel the effects of it, which means like my knees, my lower back, my shoulders. If I'm like working out in the yard or I'm exercising, I will feel the effects. I can't do all the things I want to do. Can't lift as much weights, you know, as I want to. Can't run as far as I used to or as fast as I used to. If I work too intensely on like squats or something like that, my lower back would hurt and I wouldn't want to do anything. Most men, we just grunt and bear it. Since I started taking Omega XL, I noticed that I could work out longer. Also, like it's a little bit more mental clarity, and I was able to focus on exercising, also focus on my work. And when I woke up in the morning, I wasn't feeling sore, which is really great. I didn't expect that. So now I can do more squats. I can do my curls. I can do my dumbbell presses. I can do my shoulder shrugs, all those things. Everything just feels better. And when I go home and go to sleep at night, I know that I'm going to be able to rest because in the morning, I'm not going to have all that stiffness and aching that I used to have. When I have pain, I don't have energy. And Omega XL really made a difference.
8: Hi, I'm Joan. I'm a mother of 5 and a grandmother of 7, and I never stop moving. I'm lucky to have friends that were still very close from high school. The one friend we have is Sherry. We go back a long way.
9: We kept up as adult women after we graduated, had babies. We've been friends for a long time.
8: As we were aging, that we wanted to stay in good shape. So the only way to do that is to keep busy, right? And so we said, how about a walking club? It gave us a chance to be together, to recap all of our happy memories and have fun talking to one another again. And
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8: So before Omega XL, I was finding it very difficult to move like I wanted to move. 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
9: Hello, I'm Brian Allen. Welcome to our show. Let me ask all of you watching at home a question. How many of you honestly get enough physical activity on a daily basis? Now, how many of you spend way too many hours a day sitting inactively? My guess is many of you do. Whether it's because you feel discomfort while walking, maybe you lack mobility because of poor balance, stiff joints, and weak legs. Or perhaps we've fallen into the bad habit of leading a sedentary lifestyle. Or because of your job, you probably sit inactively way too many hours a day. Let's face it, we all do. Leading a sedentary, inactive lifestyle is terrible for your health, and standing in place for hours can be just as bad. It's time to add some extra steps to your day. Introducing Ellipse by Legsercise, the automatic seated exerciser that strengthens your legs, increases your mobility, and boosts your circulation without physical strain or impact. Stay tuned and you'll see and hear how easy it is to exercise with Ellipse while watching TV, talking on the phone, or while you work.
1: I had both knee surgery and hip surgery in the last 4 years. While at rehab, my therapist recommended Ellipse as a way to get some extra movement at home and supplement what I was doing with him. He also explained that increased circulation in my legs could assist in the healing process. I was willing to give anything a try that could help speed up my recovery. Ellipse helped so much. The ability to continue my therapy whenever I wanted in the safety and comfort of my own home. It was a blessing. Ellipse is so smooth, so easy on my joints. My legs are stronger, My joints are no longer stiff. I can walk without pain. My mobility is as good as it was 20 years ago. My therapist is so proud of me.
2: I spend 8 or 9 hours a day sitting at my desk, and I had been looking for a way to get some movement and some exercise while working for a long time. Now, the problem is most normal exercisers or peddlers, they force you to focus on the exercise, not stopping, and that just wouldn't allow me to concentrate on my work. When I saw Ellipse online and realized it provided motorized motion to keep your legs moving, I knew it was exactly what I needed. Ellipse fits perfectly under my desk, and it is so quiet that none of my coworkers even know I'm using it because it moves my legs for me and I can focus on my work. I'm getting a workout every day, and because it raises my legs, now my lower back doesn't hurt anymore, and I feel energetic when I get home.
8: My clients use it after the recovery phase, all the way through the end of therapy, and most continue using it after that. Being able to supplement their treatment at home results in less setbacks and better therapy completion rates. Because of Ellipse, they are better able to handle my sessions because they are stronger, have more range of motion, and flexibility. An 80-year-old recovering from hip or knee surgery can easily use Ellipse on speed 1, and a 30-year-old coming back from a sports injury can use it on speed 3, and both are getting exactly what they need.
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10: Before, when I used to take care of the grandkids, I was pretty active. But now that they've gotten older, I admit I sit way more than I should. I was suffering from poor circulation, and most of the days my legs were uncomfortably swollen. My doctor was always on me to be more active. My daughter bought me Ellipse. I was skeptical at first, but because it was a gift from her, I knew I had to give it a chance. Right away, I could tell that Ellipse was going to be a huge help. After my first use, I could see that my legs were not as swollen. I could feel that my usually cold legs were getting warmer, and I could feel that my circulation was improving. My legs felt great, and my doctor was really, really happy. 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It's so smooth. There's no strain and no impact at all.
11: My whole life, I've been working with my hands, which means I work with my back too. So I've been dealing with occasional back pain my entire life. And as I've gotten older, my knees are becoming an issue too. My knees have always been stiff. There's the lack of motion, the range of movement is diminishing, which makes it hard to get around. And when you can't move without pain, you begin to sit more and more, and that doesn't make anything better. My daughter bought me an Ellipse for Christmas. I've never seen anything like it. My joints feel better, my knees feel better, my back feels better. In fact, I even feel stronger. And when you feel stronger, you know, everything in life feels better. 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
9: 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Just like taking vitamin supplements in your diet, Ellipse complements any activity you are already doing. Don't be fooled by foreign sellers with horrible customer support that sell poor quality imitations that fall apart in a few weeks, provide minimal range of motion, and harsh, jarring movements that are hard on your joints. Ellipse has a 46% larger rotational diameter than any other motorized seated leg mover in the world. This provides more exercise and greater range of motion, plus ultra smooth movement that's safe, super low impact, and makes your legs feel great. And its premium quality ensures that you'll be able to enjoy your Ellipse for many years.
4: After I retired and stopped working, I managed to stay busy for the first couple of weeks, maybe a month. But eventually I was spending my whole day sitting on the couch and leading a very sedentary lifestyle. So being inactive became part of my daily routine, and it didn't take long before I started feeling the negative effects of inactivity on my mobility. My legs felt weaker and my balance had deteriorated, and when I wanted to walk, I wasn't the same anymore. It was harder. I saw Ellipse on Facebook and hoped it could help me get back to the way I was. So I bought it. Ellipse was exactly what I needed. Now my legs feel stronger. I have less stiffness and more flexibility. I have better balance, and it increased my mobility. Ellipse gave me back what I had lost, and I feel great about that.
10: I love to do exercise and do so whenever I have free time. I also try to eat healthy, take vitamins and minerals to complement my diet. When I saw Ellipse on Instagram, I immediately realized I can add extra steps to my day. I could supplement my exercise routine while I'm sitting at home. Now I'm active. While doing some work at home, or it's cold, raining, or late at night. I burn extra calories. I feel my muscles working, it's relaxing, and my legs feel great.
8: 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Because of Ellipse, they are better able to handle my sessions because they are stronger, have more range of motion, and flexibility. An 80-year-old recovering from hip or knee surgery can easily use Ellipse on speed 1, and a 30-year-old coming back from a sports injury can use it on speed 3, and both are getting exactly what they need.
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7: After about 2 years of using Legsercise Pro and going for walks again, I felt like I could do more. The Pro started to feel too easy.
6: Because we participated in the original Legsercise commercial, I kept in contact with the people at Legsercise. One day, I decided to call and find out if they have anything new that was a step up from the Legsercise Pro.
7: And that's when we were introduced to Ellipse. I got one before it was even available for sale. Again, it was exactly what I needed. It feels like a workout, like I'm challenging myself, but it's still super easy on my joints with no impact whatsoever. Now I can walk longer than before. I feel stronger.
6: Even I decided to try it. At the office, I spent all day walking around, talking to my coworkers, but working from home was limiting the amount of movement I was getting daily. I was sitting so many hours a day, and my sciatica was really starting to bother me. Ellipse is perfect. I keep it under my desk all day, and it keeps my legs moving without even thinking about it. Ellipse is so quiet that when I'm doing my work, I forget I'm using it. Just having your feet on it keeps you in the right posture. I can feel the chair supporting my lower back. Now at the end of the day, my back feels great, my circulation is moving, I'm burning calories, and it makes me feel energetic.
7: It turns out that Ellipse was exactly what we both needed.
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0: 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Operators are already taking calls, so hurry and be one of the first 300 callers. Don't miss this opportunity. Hurry and call now.
10: We also had members who fought in the war to fight for the cause of liberty.
11: Making sure that Army is staffed and supplied. He's able to identify British intelligence agents and send that information on to Washington. after they've served in the army, they look forward to a government which gives to bigotry no sanction, to persecution no assistance.
12: Washington's words are powerful because they express an idea of a world that's different from the one everybody grew up in.
13: This ideal of religious freedom is going to be part of the government, but is it really meant for everyone?
11: Is this going to be a place where you can be free to say what you want about God?
14: I believe the time has come to begin a battle of annihilation.
15: In these 3 weeks, people felt like there is going to be a second Holocaust.
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8: 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The science behind the Legsercise Pro concept is called passive exercise. It's like having a physical therapist right in your home. But let's listen to real-life users so you can hear for yourself.
1: Now I eat healthy. It hasn't always been that way. I always smoked for many years, and I don't get out as much as I used to. I guess that's led to me having poor circulation. I read an article about the clinical study on Legsercise Pro and the upcoming launch. The study was very convincing. You don't have to be a doctor or scientist to know that movement is better than not moving. Very easy concept.
23: I am a proud Legsercise user for more than 7 years now. When they contacted me about a new Legsercise machine and participating in the new commercial, I immediately agreed. They sent me the new machine to try for about 2 months before filming the commercial. Honestly, I was blown away. It's not like when a new phone comes out, right? And it's the same as the one you already have. With 7 years in between the original and the new Legsercise Pro, the improvements are drastic.
1: I pre-ordered Legsercise right away. Am I glad I did? My legs feel great now. The stiffness and the heaviness is gone, and so is the joint pain. I can move them around without pain at all. Think about it. I feel better naturally, but without taking anything. And the last thing I want to do is to take another pill. I'm feeling young again.
23: It's completely effortless. It's like having a physical therapist at home. The ankle and knee movement is far beyond what the original could do, and it's faster. The step counter lets me know exactly what I accomplished, and being 7 years older now, that remote control makes using the machine much more comfortable. I no longer have to bend all the way down to turn it on, off, or change speed. Legsercise is the easiest exercise you'll ever do. It literally does all the work for you.
9: People always come to me to avoid surgery or to avoid taking pharmaceutical drugs. In many cases, they want to avoid taking more drugs than what they're already taking. The key to Legsercise's effectiveness is in its concave design, which causes movement and flexion in both the knee and ankle joint. This is the perfect combination for stimulating healthy circulation. This is very similar to what happens when you walk. Ankle movement is very crucial. When the ankle flexes, it causes the calf muscle to contract and relax, contract and relax. In effect, the calf muscle is like a second heart, pumping stagnant blood out of your feet and legs and back up to your heart.
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8: Hello and welcome back. We all know that doctors recommend daily walks to help avoid the negative side effects of a sedentary lifestyle. But let me ask you a question. How many of you truly believe you're doing enough? That you are actually getting enough physical activity? I know. I understand. It's hard. Even for me. You don't have enough time. It's physically hard. It hurts. It's cold. It's hot. It's raining. There's always something. That's what I love about Lexercise Pro. You can use it easily with no effort and from the comfort of your own home. Lexercise Pro turns sitting, resting, and watching TV into an effective passive exercise. And yes, I said with no effort. It literally moves your legs for you. Just like a physical therapist would if you could afford to have one come to your home every day. We know doctors recommend walking every day because of its health benefits, but you don't have to be a doctor to know that movement is better than not moving. So start moving your legs with Lexercise Pro.
0: 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The perfect combination to naturally stimulate healthy circulation. 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
3: My mother suffers from bad circulation, especially in her legs where she feels stiffness and gets cramps. The doctors told her a million times that she needs to be a little bit more active. Take little walks. The truth is that she sits on the couch and watches TV all day.
25: It's not that I was being stubborn, and it's not that I didn't want to listen to the doctor. It's just that when legs hurt and they're stiff, you don't want to move.
3: After visiting her one day, I told a friend of mine about my frustration, and she told me she had the same problem with her mother. And she got her a device that helped her alleviate the bad circulation. And like any good son, I wanted to try it out for my mom. So I got her to Lexercise, especially after the great experience that she had with her mom.
25: After using Lexercise for a week, I felt like I wanted to go for a walk again without pain like I used to. So I did.
3: And now she uses Lexercise and takes short walks every day.
25: Lexercise Pro gave me back the mobility that I had lost and the desire to get out of the house without discomfort and enjoy my life.
3: I'm so happy I got her Lexercise. And I think she's happy too.
25: I am.
3: Now I'm her favorite son.
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2: 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The step counter to keep track of what you've accomplished. The longer motion track for more overall leg movement. And the comfort remote control. Operators are already taking calls, so hurry and be one of the first 300 callers. 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Hurry and call now.
0: Welcome back. By now you know that Legsercise Pro is the help that you need for the discomfort caused by poor circulation. So now that you know what it does, I want to tell you a little bit about how it does it, how and why it works. It's all based on the concept of passive exercise, which is basically slow but constant movement over a period of time, promoting amazing health benefits without the need for extraneous exercise. But Legsercise Pro takes passive exercise even further. Because you don't move the machine moves you. But it's not just that it moves you, it's how it moves you. The engineers at Legsercise Pro studied the muscles and joints that are active during a walk with the goal of creating flex and movement in those same joints and muscles, but from a seated position. The result is Legsercise Pro and its patented walking simulator propulsion technology. Legsercise Pro moves your feet back and forth along its concave motion track, creating constant movement and flex at both the knee and ankle joints, the perfect combination to help stimulate healthy circulation, helping stagnant blood circulate out of your legs and back up to your heart. Simply put, Legsercise Pro turns sitting, resting, and watching TV into an effective and healthy passive exercise.
1: It doesn't feel good when your grandchildren want to play, spend time with you, but you can't stand the pain. My knees hurt, my ankles hurt, and my legs were just stiff and weak. A friend told me that I should try this new machine that was helping people with the same problems I had. That new machine was Legsercise Pro.
3: I used to have restless leg syndrome. It would even disrupt my sleep, but not anymore. Legsercise Pro puts an end to that. Now I sleep like a baby.
1: I was upset that I didn't know about the original Legsercise, but I hear that the Pro is far better, so I guess it worked out.
3: For me, quality of life is so important. I'm committed to living a healthy lifestyle. I eat well and I keep myself as active as possible. Legsercise Pro helps me go the extra mile. It allows me to stay active even when I'm inactive. It keeps my legs moving and lets me relax at the same time.
1: Legsercise Pro has helped me so much. I feel so much better. It's really changed my quality of life.
3: The movement feels so good. It's relaxing. It's soothing. It's like my legs are getting a massage. You can feel your muscles and joints flexing in a very pleasant way. Even the sound it makes has a calming rhythm to it.
1: Now I get to enjoy my grandchildren like never before. That means the world to me. Oh God, I love you, Legsercise.
4: People always come to me to avoid surgery or to avoid taking pharmaceutical drugs. In many cases, they want to avoid taking more drugs than what they're already taking. The key to Legsercise's effectiveness is in its concave design, which causes movement and flexion in both the knee and ankle joint. This is the perfect combination for stimulating healthy circulation. This is very similar to what happens when you walk. Ankle movement is very crucial. When the ankle flexes, it causes the calf muscle to contract and relax, contract and relax. In effect, the calf muscle, it's like a second heart, pumping stagnant blood out of your feet and legs and back up to your heart.
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3: I try to call my father on a daily basis, and I always have the habit of asking him how he's feeling. It always bothered me that his answers were always, my legs are hurting, my legs are swollen, they're tingling, they're tired. I just wanted to do everything I can to help him.
4: My daughter's always worrying about me. I wish that she wouldn't. She already has enough to deal with at work and at home with the kids.
3: One day, I read an article about the result of a clinical study that was done with Lacercise, and I just wanted to buy one for my father.
4: Lacercise Pro was truly what I needed, and if it wasn't for her, I would have not known about it.
3: After only 3 days of my father using it, he was already so happy of the change he felt.
4: It's helped with the swelling and the pain. The tingling feeling is gone. I use it while I read the news, listen to the radio, or while watching TV. Sometimes while just sitting and relaxing, looking outside my window. At my age, it's nice to find a solution to a problem that doesn't require taking another pill.
3: It feels so good when you can do something to help someone you love.
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14: Coming up on Jerusalem Dateline, a grim anniversary marking 3 years after one of Israel's darkest days, while in Iran, a worsening economic crisis. 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And the Sound of Hope, a new generation of Israeli artists are answering the call to heal a wounded nation. 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Hello and welcome to this edition of Jerusalem Dateline. I'm Julie Stahl.
15: And I'm Joshua Swanson.
14: Israel marked 3 years since the October 7th massacre Monday, lowering flags to half-staff. The National Remembrance Day is observed each year according to the Hebrew calendar, 2 days after Simchat Torah, the holiday when the horrific attack occurred in 2023. Here's the latest on these and other stories.
16: At a solemn state ceremony in Jerusalem Monday, Israeli leaders joined in remembering the 1,200 people killed and 251 taken hostage in the Hamas terrorist attack on October 7. Israeli President Isaac Herzog called for a full investigation into security failures that allowed the attack. Prime Minister Benjamin Netanyahu focused on what he says is still left to be done.
17: Anyone who is involved in the attack against us, anyone who held our people hostage, is living on borrowed time. We will reach him just as we reached the others.
16: Defense Minister Israel Katz says they're making good on that promise. Katz says Israel has killed 4,000 of the 6,000 terrorists who crossed into Israel on October 7th, and they intend to eliminate the remaining 2,000. Tomorrow, thousands of Christians will gather at Jerusalem's Western Wall in what organizer Mike Evans describes as the largest prayer event in history.
18: And why October 7th?
19: A day of hopelessness. The greatest day of hopelessness in the state of Israel, and where the Jewish people felt they were alone. And we want them to know they're not alone, and they're going to see the nations of the earth standing with the Jewish people.
16: Evans says 125 nations have pledged to take part, involving more than 5 million people. Meanwhile, the Wall Street Journal reports the U.S. moved a dozen B-1 bombers out of a British airbase due to a credible threat of an Iranian drone attack.
20: There were some threats, and rather than tempting the enemy, we'll capture the enemy and beat the enemy, but why should we leave him there? So we moved him around a little bit, not very far.
16: The threat was reportedly linked to Iran's Revolutionary Guard and aimed at destroying U.S. aircraft and killing American personnel. Paul Petit, CBN News.
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14: Welcome back to Jerusalem Dateline. You know, it's quite a week here, Joshua, marking October 7th, 3 years, and just last week we had this huge miracle with the Fly Dubai flight. Somebody going to crash it into Ben-Gurion Airport or a tower in Tel Aviv, and here we are. Yeah, no, it was a miracle.
2: The news cycle in Israel always has something absolutely stunning and incredible, whether it be, you know, horrific like October 7th or whether it be an absolute miracle. Right. It's incredible. But I think the latest is really important. President Herzog, of course, Julie, is calling for an inquiry. Knesset members are outraged. The country is outraged. Why? Because what's being revealed is that this Omani pilot was fired from his last job for being radicalized. He went to Australia, he went to a radical mosque, he was looking at things online, I guess, that were radical. So if he's radical enough, if he's a terrorist and he was fired by this Omani Airlines, how on earth did he get hired by Fly Dubai? And how did he get past all the screenings? And one thing I learned this week, Julie, is that the passenger manifests are sent out in advance of each flight, but the manifest that covers the crew is not.
14: Oh, that is very interesting. Yeah, you know, I'm looking at the miraculous side of it. You know, God really, he intervened. Even the fact that the pilot, as wounded as he was, could open the door. You know, Netanyahu called him a hero and invited him here to the country, which is really amazing. And it is, it's pretty amazing that everything happened. I mean, we could be talking about this other disaster right on top of October 7th, and we're not. Thank God.
2: Thank God. And I think viewers need to be reminded. October 7th was only 3 years ago. There was no time to process the trauma or the grief. The country immediately went from October 7th to war, and they've been at war on multiple fronts since then. And so here we are again, Julie. We're playing, you know, we're replaying this awful tragedy, and people are having to relive it only 3 years after it happened with, again, no time or process time whatsoever.
14: Yeah, it's true. And on top of that, the world isn't even remembering what October 7th was and what started all these wars, and that it was Iranian-backed proxy, Qatar-funded proxy that attacked Israel. That's what started the whole thing. Israel didn't start it. Yeah. And so, you know, I think it's really, really critical to remember how the whole thing began, what happened on that day, and go from there, not just look at Gaza and say, oh, it's a wreck, those poor people. And I have no doubt they're suffering, but it's really not Israel's fault.
2: That's right. Well, and President Trump continues to call this a plot by the IRGC, this attempted terrorist attack with this pilot. I'm not sure necessarily if that reporting is accurate or where he stands on it, but he's right in that, to your point, the IRGC has been funding Hamas, they've been funding Hezbollah, and that is that multi-front war that Israel's been fighting since October 7th. And whether he was radicalized and purposely came over here as an agent of espionage sent by the IRGC, or if he was just radicalized online, it just points out that issue that we continue to see, which is misinformation, disinformation, and lies online are causing people to become more radicalized and continue to point their hatred and anger towards the Jews. And here we are, October 7th. The security situation has been ramped up because why? Every holiday, the Jews are celebrating, and they have to be on the defense. They have to be on the lookout for an attack, because these radical terrorists try and take advantage of these moments, these holidays, to attack the Jews.
14: Yeah, you know, to your point there, October 7th, 2023, it was one day after 50 years since the Yom Kippur War.
2: That's right.
14: So, I mean,
1: all these holidays that are supposed to be sacred, and they're not just Jewish holidays, they're God's biblical feasts. Right. So you're not attacking the Jewish people, really, you're attacking God himself.
2: That's right. Well, and one bright spot, of course, is Mike Evans bringing 1,000 pastors here this week. We just finished Bishop Robert Stearns, who brought 500 faith leaders, a mix of pastors and other believers, to Israel, some for the first time. So we're seeing thousands. Oh, and just before that was ICEJ, where about 1,500 Christians from around the globe came. Right. So thousands of Christians are coming during this important holiday to show their support for Israel, and proud of those great leaders, Bishop Stearns, Mike Evans, ICEJ, for being a catalyst and standing with the Jewish people.
1: Yeah, and the countries that they represent, that opens the door for God to bless them, because he says, if you bless the Jewish people, you'll be blessed.
2: Right.
1: So that's a good thing.
2: God's word is eternal.
1: It is indeed.
2: He said it, so therefore it is.
1: Yes. When we come back, moving forward in the wake of disaster, Israelis in the South rebuild their lives.
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2: This third anniversary of October 7th marks the first where no hostages remain in Gaza. As communities continue to rebuild, our Middle East correspondent Julie Stahl takes us to the area hardest hit that fateful day.
1: 3 years ago, communities in the Eshkol region were among those who suffered the most from the October 7th Hamas massacre. But that didn't stop them. Although they're still healing, they're rebuilding and facing the challenges.
15: It's not easy to be the center of a historic event. It's very painful. But when you are in the middle of a historic event, you have also the opportunity of writing the next chapter of history.
1: Mayor Michal Uziahu says choosing hope and life is the best route for the Eshkol region.
15: I refuse to let our community to become the symbol of the atrocities of October 7th. We will be the symbol of choosing life the moment after, of rebuilding and flourishing.
1: The Eshkol region contains 32 kibbutzim and various agricultural communities, plus the site of the Nova Music Festival. Uziahu says the massive low-tech invasion, barbarism and sadism of October 7th took them totally by surprise. She personally knew more than 100 of the people murdered that day.
15: In Eshkol, a community of 17,000 residents, 259 of our community members were murdered, including babies, children, elderly people, and 119 hostages. Half of the hostages from our community. 70% of the massacre in our home.
1: Located about 3 miles from the Gaza border, Kibbutz Be'eri looks like a new housing development today, with some 120 new homes under construction. 3 years ago, it became one of the hardest-hit communities, with more than 100 killed and another 30-plus kidnapped.
0: We were right in the middle of it all. There were terrorists in the house, around the house, on the house. And fortunately, the terrorists decided they wanted to leave this house intact so that they could have a vantage point at the intersection over the road.
1: 70-year-old Itzhak Gad was born and raised here. As terrorists moved heavy weapons to their roof, he, his wife, and son remained in their in-home safe room for more than 12 hours.
0: A few hours later, we suddenly heard two very, very loud explosions. They shot two police cars that were entering the kibbutz. This explosion of the police vehicles ignited a very big fire, and the house started to burn. The terrorists saw the house was on fire and fled.
1: This empty lot is where the Gad family home once stood. All the damaged kibbutz homes have been knocked down, except this one that currently serves as a memorial.
0: About 8 or 9 in the evening, we heard voices outside in Hebrew asking if anyone's home. And then my wife bravely opened the window and she said, "Yes, we're here, the Gad family."
1: Crawling out the window, still in their pajamas, they left their burned home with no possessions. Most of the 1,100 surviving kibbutz residents were taken to a hotel at the Dead Sea. A week after the attack, Israeli President Isaac Herzog visited the empty kibbutz, along with the CEO of the printing house company that had been untouched by the fire or the terrorists. After it reopened, Itzhak, a manager, wanted to go back to work right away.
0: It was very rough at first, but I drove every day for an hour and a half each way from the Dead Sea.
1: After 8 months, he and his wife returned to the kibbutz.
0: The first night, I was here alone. It was very cold and scary. And then there was another night, and then another night. And so you get used to it. First, there were a lot of explosions, a lot of gunfire. The army didn't stop firing.
1: Itzhak showed us his new home, which is still being constructed.
0: In every place that I was after October 7th, we felt like refugees. Everyone looked at me like poor guy. When I returned to Be'eri, I felt good. I felt at home. This is my home. I don't have anything else.
1: Itzhak estimates eventually about 90% of those who survived will return.
0: Not everyone will return. Not everybody can stand against the fear or the concerns or the challenges facing this kibbutz or can live in a community that is in mourning. There were a lot of hostages for months and years.
1: One of the most well-known residents of Be'eri is hostage survivor Eli Sharabi, who spent 491 days in captivity. After his release, he learned his wife, two daughters, and brother had been murdered that day. Uziahu says thinking about the Holocaust gave her strength because after the murder of 6 million, the Jewish people built a country. Now they are holding on to radical hope.
15: We have many people with PTSD, yes. Do I feel sorry for myself? What will it help? We have a lot of work to do. And just like after the Holocaust, they build a country, we will rebuild, we are rebuilding. And I think the results are amazing.
1: Established before the State of Israel, Kibbutz Be'eri turns 80 on October 6th. Itzhak says each time they remember those lost, there's sadness mixed with joy.
0: We'll have very beautiful agriculture. Everything will flourish and bloom. Like you see here, the trees are green, and it will be greener, and the fruit tastier. 80 years of Kibbutz Be'eri, it means we will stay here forever. Whoever wants to remove us from here won't succeed. We will also celebrate 800 years and 8,000 years.
1: Julie Stahl, CBN News, Eshkol Region and Kibbutz Be'eri. Still ahead, more than entertainment, Israeli musicians healing wounds of the heart.
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6: After I was wounded in a terror attack 22 years ago with my three-year-old son, we went through a lot of trauma. 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
1: 3 years after the October 7th Hamas massacre, Israel is still dealing with the wounds of the spirit. One way people find hope is through something that needs no translation, music. From songs at Hostages Square to concerts and musical therapy, artists are using their talents to help a society heal. Our Middle East correspondent Joshua Swanson brings us the story.
12: In Hostages Square in Tel Aviv, I heard all of this melodious singing from people who were saying, bring them home now, referring to the hostages. And in the midst of their despair, they were singing songs of hope.
26: In the dark days after October 7th, song became a way to express grief and also to hold on to hope. For CBN News White House correspondent Kelly Wright, that experience led to a prayer.
12: And I said, Lord, if there's any way for me to come back here and deliver hope to Israel through the power of music, please make it happen.
26: That prayer eventually became a day of music, conversation, and purpose at the Jerusalem Academy of Music and Dance. In December 2025, Day of Hope brought together students, educators, and guests from Israel and beyond. And at its heart was a question: can music help heal a society wounded by war?
13: We have experienced in the past 2 years that music and dance and the arts have a very deep meaning for people, and it is our mission now to bring hope, to create more joy, more healing in the society.
16: That idea was repeated during a student roundtable at the Day of Hope, where young musicians from different backgrounds talked about their role in Israel's future.
17: Because we play a part in the future of making this country stronger and healing it for the next generation.
16: For these students, that's not just an abstract idea. They've seen music cross culture, religious, and political divides.
18: Music itself is a bridge. It became the ethos of how you could, how one can heal, how one can grow, how one can understand the world in which we live. Because it's not just about healing, it's about understanding our place and what our purpose is on that journey.
16: And that sense of purpose extends beyond the academy. Bernie Firshpan, Day of Hope executive producer, sees these graduates as catalysts for change throughout society.
19: Music heals. It unites. So they're going out there, they're like doctors. They're going out there and they're healers. They're healing the world.
16: For some musicians, October 7th also changed why they perform. Their music became a way to serve and to speak for people who were hurting.
20: I realized that I'm no longer just going to sing for the heck of it. I'm going to use my voice for something greater. And for the past 2 years, I've been arranging and singing at events for Israel in support of the hostage families. And just doing anything I can to spread hope and love and peace.
16: For some of the students, music is already part of the work they do with those struggling. One student works at a psychiatric hospital and sees how music can change the atmosphere and even how people see their circumstances.
25: Even if you're not on your best day, it's just something about it can really change people's lives. The people's states of consciousness.
16: Another student has experienced this while working with people dealing with mental health challenges.
27: When I put music in my job, in my work, all of us started to dance together, singing together.
16: For Maria, this has turned music from a career choice into a calling.
27: Why God set me here? What I need to give the people, give them the hope, give them the love. So I need to continue like a musician.
16: The Day of Hope ended with a gala concert celebrating music, dance, and the people who create them. The overall message went beyond one concert. Students say they now see themselves not simply as performers, but as people with a responsibility to their communities.
28: But I think it just emphasized even more after the 7th of how music and the arts in general were such a big part of healing this country and still will be a part of healing this country.
16: And that vision, music as a force for healing, connection, and hope, is what organizers want to carry forward.
18: Whether it be music, whether it be fighting on the front lines, whether it be working in a hospital, whether it be even praying, we're all in this together. It's not just about healing, it's inspiration to do better.
16: Joshua Swanson, CBN News, Jerusalem.
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14: And pray for protection and for the peace of Jerusalem. And remember, the God who watches over Israel and you and me neither slumbers nor sleeps. I'm Julie Stahl. 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
15: This week on Christian World News, in China, 8 pastors are still behind bars 1 year after their arrest, and hundreds of other church leaders are imprisoned for their faith. Advocates for the persecuted are rallying Christians worldwide to take action on their behalf. Plus, closing the door on refugees. The United States is failing to help some of the most desperate people in the world. Many of them are Christians fleeing persecution. And small town revival. See how God moved in a big way in tiny Whitmore, South Carolina. And hear about the vision to keep this movement going. Hello, everyone. Welcome to this week's edition of Christian World News. I'm George Thomas. You know, Christians in China face censorship, harassment, economic pressure, and even jail for practicing their faith. Many hoped President Trump would press the issue with Chinese President Xi Jinping during his visit to our nation's capital. CBN's Charlene Aron spoke with one religious freedom advocate who said Christians need to keep calling for action. Take a look.
32: Personally, I'm disappointed. I had hoped that that topic would come up. I hope it would come up publicly.
33: That disappointment came because Todd Nettleton, a voice of the martyrs and other religious freedom advocates, had urged the president to make it a priority with President Xi.
32: I think every time one of our leaders here in the United States gets to sit down with the leader of a country where our brothers and sisters are being locked up in prison, are being persecuted for their faith, I hope they're on the agenda at some point. Now, you know, there's obviously things that needed to be talked about. AI needed to be talked about, trade relationships needed to be talked about. But I hope every time we get an opportunity to bring up religious freedom that it is part of the discussion.
33: A bipartisan group of U.S. senators also went further, wanting pressure exerted to release detained pastors and other people of faith.
34: To this day, 8 leaders of Zion Church remain behind bars in China because of China's attack on religious freedom. These detainments are egregious and they can't be ignored.
33: One recent example of U.S. diplomacy making a difference includes Pastor Ezra Jin, founder of Zion Church. His release followed President Trump applying a diplomatic push during an earlier meeting with Xi in Beijing.
35: I'm very grateful that during last summit in Beijing, President Trump mentioned my case to President Xi, and now I'm free.
33: Persecution, however, has increased against believers there.
32: You have churches being raided by the police and shut down. You have churches being forced to put cameras in the, even registered churches being forced to put cameras in their sanctuaries to monitor who's there, what's going on, what's being said.
33: More than 200 church leaders are behind bars, including the urgent case of Pastor John Tsao.
32: He served his full 7-year prison sentence. But since his release from prison, he's just in a bigger prison. He has not been allowed to leave China. He has not been given a passport. Even though he has a green card to the U.S., his wife is an American citizen, and also he is suffering from late-stage prostate cancer. So he, not only is he locked in China, but it seems like unless the Lord intervenes, his days are limited.
33: Nettleton encourages Christians in America to take action.
32: We want to encourage people to pray, and that's what persecuted Christians ask us to do. I also think, as American citizens, we want to let our leaders know this is something we care about.
33: Charlene Aron, CBN News.
15: Thank you, Charlene. Religious persecution, war, crime and poverty forces hundreds of thousands of people to flee their home countries every year. You know, in the past, the United States has been a key place for many of those refugees and for those seeking safety and peace. Well, now that's changing. The Trump administration policies are restricting the number of refugees entering our country, and it's excluding some of those in greatest needs, including persecuted Christians. Myle Green is president and CEO of the Christian Humanitarian Relief Agency, World Relief, and he joins us now to talk more about the impact that it's having on these vulnerable folks. Great to have you on the broadcast. We are talking about some of these new restrictions that are in place. What are they? And talk specifically, how is it impacting the refugees who can come into our country right now?
1: Yes, absolutely. Thank you, George, for having me on the program to talk about this important issue. So under the Trump administration, they have significantly reduced the refugee resettlement program, which historically has been the primary pathway for persecuted Christians and others fleeing persecution of different kinds to come to the United States. Mm. And currently, the program is limited to only white South Africans to be admitted into the United States from all the countries of the world. And so what that has done is it's closed the door for people fleeing other kinds of persecution, including religious persecution from around the world.
15: Mm. Now, we have many people who have been in the pipeline already. They have been vetted, they've been approved, and now they're in limbo.
1: Yeah.
15: What's their status?
1: So I was just in Burundi, and I was in a refugee camp that hosts many Congolese refugees. And I met one individual. He's a pastor. He was chased out of his village by militias that didn't like the work that he was doing for good in the community. It was going against what this militia group was trying to do. And so they chased him out. He was shot. His daughter was shot. She lost her leg. And he's a candidate for and was in the pipeline to be resettled. And so he must continue to languish in this refugee camp where he's already been for 5 years, not welcome in the country that he's fled and not welcome in the new country where he's being hosted at present.
15: You guys at World Relief have been helping refugees to resettle here in the United States. Tell us who they are and what are they fleeing from and how is their presence here? Can it be a curse or a blessing to our nation?
1: Yeah, well, it's certainly a blessing. Yeah. Now, refugees are a very unique and distinct category of immigrants. Mm-hmm. They have to have fled a well-founded fear of persecution on the matter of race, religion, country of origin, or belonging to a political group of some kind. And so as a result of that, they have to have that persecution vetted by the United Nations and then vetted again by the United States. And then they are screened for security reasons. And then they come to the United States on an airplane with a visa ready to arrive and begin their life here. And so we've resettled many. We've settled over 300,000 refugees at World Relief in the last 40 years.
15: Wow.
1: And these include Southeast Asians who fled Vietnam and Laos in the 1980s. It includes Burmese Christians who have fled Southeast Asia, Eastern Europeans who fled during the Cold War, and many other places. And what we found is that the program now is closed to those populations, mm-hmm. other than the one group that the Trump administration has agreed to resettle.
15: Yeah, so what is it? Previously the administration targeted majority Muslim countries, clearly countries like, you know, Southeast Asia and Vietnam, Burma, Myanmar, are not Muslim, you know, majority. But why the restriction on these other countries suddenly?
1: So really it's a restriction on the program as a whole, but there's one exception, which is to allow white South Africans to enter the United States. Mm-hmm. And so we've produced this report called the State of the Golden Door Report. And we take that name from words in the bottom of the Statue of Liberty. And we work with Open Doors US, a great organization for tracking persecution around the world. And in that report, it documented that refugees who have come, Christians who are refugees who have come to the United States from the countries on the 50 countries where persecution is the highest for Christians. Mm-hmm. 2 years ago, that was 30,000 individuals almost. Today, that's zero.
15: Wow.
1: And so this is really devastating that the door is closed. This golden door is now the closed door for persecuted Christians.
15: Wow. And I appreciate you coming to give us more information about this. And we need to continue to help those around the world who are suffering for their faith and to continue putting pressure on the U.S. administration for those who are suffering for their faith. Mr. Green, thank you so much for coming on the broadcast and appreciate all the work that you do at World Relief.
1: Real pleasure to be here. Thank you.
15: You're most welcome. Okay, folks, coming up, young people, Guess what? They are crying out for God. Many getting saved and baptized. See how God moved in a big way in a small town.
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15: Now to a story we've been telling you for a few weeks about the small town of Whitmire, South Carolina, and how God redirected the steps of an evangelist to turn us aside from the big cities and bring the gospel to an overlooked community. You know, in Whitmire, he found many people of faith who've been praying, some of them for decades, for God to bring revival. Well, just a few days ago, God answered big on those prayers. Evangelist Jacob Ebersole of World Harvest Ministry joins us now to tell us more. Jacob, you've preached in big cities, you've preached internationally. Whitmire, my friend, is a very small, overlooked town, but you felt like God wanted to do something special there. Give us sort of the 30,000-foot overview of what happened and how this compared with other crusades you've preached at.
20: So good to be on again, George. I'm taken back. I mean, so many prayers answered. And you said it already, you know, the tears of the saints is what comes to mind when I look at things from a 30,000-foot view. To get to witness the prayers of the saints, you know, these people have been praying for revival for decades. To look out into the crowd, you know, this crusade drew people all over Newberry County, all over the state of South Carolina, Atlanta. People came from even all the way from Missouri to attend this revival, and to look out into the audience and see the tears of community leaders, city council, you know, school teachers, pastors in Whitmire, because what they have been praying for decades was taking place right there in front of them, with the altars full, and you know, Whitmire again being a forgotten place for so long, now everybody's talking about Whitmire, and so it's a true testament of the heart of the Father that He will take this small thing and use it in ways that we couldn't even dream or imagine. So my personal faith has increased immensely from watching this, because, you know, we really went for it here. We didn't know what to expect. We believed that we were following the leading of the Holy Spirit, and we saw Him come through in a mighty way. And I'm just so taken back by it all, George.
15: You were talking about the father's heart, and you said a sea of children and youth experienced that very father's heart, that love at the altar. Describe what happened as the young people in droves responded to the altar call and pushed forward.
20: All of us were in awe because they weren't prompted. We doing altar calls all over the world. It's amazing to see God move. But these, the young people, I'm talking preteens to older, teenagers, when they flooded the altar, they bowed their knee without being prompted. And it started with the younger ones. And so we were just standing there watching the Holy

0: It was just different, George. Like it, you know, I'm so, I think the word is dumbfounded. I know that the Lord moves powerfully, but this one just hit me different, and I'm so excited for what's next.
1: Yeah, and you know, you've been seeing these reports. We've been reporting on it for several years now. The Holy Spirit sweeping across college campuses, and now you're testifying to what's happening there in Whitmire. What do you think, real quickly, what do you think it is that God is using this younger generation to usher in maybe something new, a sweeter presence of His Holy Spirit?
0: Yeah, I'm seeing it on campuses as well. I think He's moving with urgency, and I talk with young people almost every day. They want something real. They want something raw. I think they want something they can sink their teeth into, and He is again moving with urgency. And I think people are realizing that this thing is coming down to the wire. And we have a generation that is being awakened, and they are running after the Lord in a way that I haven't seen before. And I do believe that, you know, here in South Carolina, nationwide, around the world, we're about to see some amazing things from the young people going forward. And I'm going to be there for it. You know, every step. So, yeah.
1: Yeah, that's awesome. Real quickly, you guys had sort of a crisis on the first night that turned eventually into a testimony. Tell us quickly what happened.
0: Yeah. Well, there's a million things going on the field. And 2 hours before our crusade started, our generator blew up, which has never happened before. We got a big generator that powers this whole thing. And we just couldn't figure it out. You know, our guys were running around like, you know, chicken with their head cut off. And we got a new generator. So the crusade continued the first night. Anyways, the second night, this dad walks up with tears running down his face because his daughter or his kids, I think it was two daughters, had gotten saved and baptized. He walked up to me, shook my hand, and he said, I have to tell you the truth. I didn't want to come here, but somebody called me about a generator issue. I got involved in that. I brought a generator. And through that process, I was invited to the crusade. And my children came to Christ because of that. And so the thing that we thought was going to shut us down turned into a testimony for this family. Which again shows the Father's heart through and through.
1: Wow, a life intercepted miraculously by a generator. which
0: that's
1: is,
0: right.
1: I love that. Real quick, tell me, Jacob, how are you guys hoping to build on this event? I know you are focusing on discipleship and training kind of the next generation, but how do you build on this, what God is doing today in Whitmire?
0: Yeah, you know, the amazing thing about Whitmire, and we see this in every city, it was just different in Whitmire. The leaders were already thinking about, you know, how are we going to disciple all these young people? And so that's happening right now. But on top of that, something happened in Whitmire. It sparked, a movement to go after the small town. And so we're working out the details now on how that's going to look. Is it going to be housed in Whitmire? Is the leadership in Whitmire going to be directly a part of reaching every small town in South Carolina and beyond? That's what we're working through now, and we're believing that that's going to come to pass, because Whitmire definitely sparked a fire in all of us to reach the forgotten places.
1: Yeah, and speaking of forgotten places, today there are so many of those forgotten places all across our nation, these small communities where there is no healthcare, no education. People are, in essence, emptying themselves from these small towns and moving to the big towns because of, you know, different access, economic access. And God is clearly, even though you head up World Harvest Ministry, God is obviously calling you to the small towns of America. Jacob Ebersole, thank you so much for coming on the broadcast and reporting on God on the move. Appreciate it. Thank you, sir.
0: Thank you, George. God bless you guys.
1: God bless you, too. So awesome. Up next, they were standing in the Nazi death camps. Then came the alarms. The Jews were under attack again. Watch as the students connect the horrors of the past with the reality facing Israel today.
2: Something has been happening on campuses across the nation.
3: I'll never forget what I saw.
4: We did not plan this at all. What in the world is

0: happening.
1: Thousands of students around this body of water.
0: I don't know, I'm just in awe of God.
2: Gen Z has been written off. They're not the generation that's, you know, following the standards.
3: Honestly, I would just post and post and post and make sure that it looked like everything was okay when deep down it wasn't.
4: People hate on college students, Gen Z, so much, saying there's no hope for Gen Z.
5: I think they've had everything the world has to offer, and they're done with it.
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7: There's so many people that don't know their love, that don't know that they can live free of anxiety, free of depression.
0: It's just getting started.
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12: Welcome back to the broadcast. In this time of rising anti-Semitism, Regent University's Israel Institute is educating students about how the Jewish people lived prior to World War II. This summer, they traveled to Poland, where they experienced life-changing discoveries. Julie Stahl reports.
13: Organizers chose Poland to give the Institute for Israel Studies students a key historical perspective, and then they wanted to show them how Jews live today. But even though they didn't make it to Israel, what happened by surprise while they were in one death camp drove the point home, connecting the history of the Jewish people to the situation for them in Israel today in a way that no one could have planned.
14: We would start with Poland so the students can see Jewish life in Europe and what it was like leading up to the Holocaust prior to World War II. And then we wanted to take them to Israel afterwards so you could see some of Israel's past, and then Israel's present, and also Israel's future.
13: February's fighting with Iran, however, prevented the Israel visit. So Michelle Bachman, distinguished professor at large with the Israel Institute at Regent University, extended their time in Poland.
14: Part of that included a trip to one of the death camps called Majdanek. And when we were there, something happened that none of us expected.
13: At the top of the hill are ashes of the Jews killed there, and from that vantage point, those condemned to death could have looked down at ongoing life in their hometown of Lublin.
14: In real time, we saw death and life during the time when they were condemned to die in this death camp. So we were talking about the past, but what we saw was also contemporary because the war was ongoing in Israel.
13: As evidence, Bachman would receive electronic notifications when Israel came under missile attack.
14: The entire time when we went up to look at this memorial of the ashes of all of the Jews, my Apple Watch was blowing up. The sound was going off one after another because missiles were coming in. And all of a sudden, the Holy Spirit just spoke to my mind that said, see, nothing's changed. It's the same.
13: As part of the gravesite visit, Michael Eglash, co-founder of IsraelAmbassadors.com, prayed the Jewish Kaddish prayer, and then the group prayed for Israel's safety from the attack. Madison Hardiman and Abigail Thomas talked about how this moment affected their lives.
15: There's a whole city with skyscrapers and where people lived, even back then. There's no way that they didn't know something was going on because Majdanek was on a hill and they chose to say nothing.
16: And when we're standing there and we're looking at the place where 18,000 Jews died in one day and we were getting alerts on Dean Bachman's phone about the missiles coming into Israel, and it showed both in one sense the cruelty of what happened with the Holocaust and how many people died and just the way it was enacted was unimaginable, but also the prevalence of it continuing to today.
13: Thomas says the trip pointed her toward the future.
16: Walking away from it was something that I knew that I'm walking away with a mission, and it's not just something that I've learned, it's something I need to carry out in my life. The true reasons why we must support Israel and what truly happened during the Holocaust.
13: Julie Stahl, CBN News, Jerusalem.
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3: Finally this week, the nationwide move of God on college campuses swept through the University of Miami this week. Hundreds of students responded to the gospel message at the event on the campus of Coral Gables, Florida. They came forward to profess faith in Jesus Christ, and some followed up with baptism. UNITAS founder Tanya Pruitt later posted, "Miami will be thanking God for last night for a long time." So awesome. Folks, that is it for this week's edition of Christian World News. Until next week, goodbye. And from all of us, God bless you.
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5: We also had members who fought in the war to fight for the cause of liberty.
6: Making sure that army is staffed and supplied. And he's able to identify British intelligence agents and send that information on to Washington. After they've served in the army, they look forward to a government which gives to bigotry no sanction, to persecution no assistance.
7: Washington's words are powerful because they express an idea of a world that's different from the one everybody grew up in.
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6: Is this going to be a place where you can be free to say what you want about God

0: Well, welcome to Miracle Living Today. I'm Gordon Robertson.
1: Hey, everyone, and I'm Ashley Key. Well, each week we have the honor and privilege of showing you true stories of people who've encountered God's supernatural power, and through that, they overcome the impossible.
0: Just like Regan Bowman, when she fell, she was taken on a 60-mile journey to the nearest trauma hospital. Her parents knew their little girl was at the beginning of a very long road, and she was going to need prayer every step of the way.
2: February 2, 2011 was an unusually calm day on the Bowman Farm in Virginia's Shenandoah Valley. That changed soon after 6-year-old Regan got home from school. Like most days, she had gone out to play in the loft of a storage shed.
3: Every day she went out there and played with her cats, and she fell and hit her head on the concrete and crawled herself out.
4: My son found her in the driveway, and then he picked her up and carried her to my husband.
2: Her parents, Daryl and Tara, saw no signs of serious injury.
4: She was crying, but she would not say anything. And she wasn't bleeding. There was nothing to indicate she was really hurt.
2: To be safe, they called 911. They were stunned when the rescue squad told them she needed to be taken to a local hospital and then medevaced to the University of Virginia Trauma Center in nearby Charlottesville.
4: And that was definitely a tough time, watching the helicopter go across the mountain into the horizon over to Charlottesville, knowing that your baby's in that helicopter and you're not, you know.
3: We had a lot of concerns. On the way to UVA, I made like 3 phone calls to 3 preachers and kind of told them to pray for us.
4: I really expected to take her over to UVA and be home in a day or two.
2: At the hospital, they learned Regan had suffered head trauma and was in critical condition.
5: In addition to her severe brain injury, she also had a fracture of her lower left leg, and she had a fracture of her right orbit, so around her right eye. It was very severe. Her injuries were life-threatening. She could have died in the short term, in the acute process.
4: She was laying there with every tube in the world hooked up to her, and they did drill into her skull to check the cranial pressure. Looking at your child lay there is definitely hard. It's very hard.
3: You just couldn't believe it. I mean, just, you know, you just kind of confused and didn't know what to think.
5: The brain injury resulted in swelling of her brain, which progressed rapidly over the first 48 hours.
4: What would have eventually happened is her brain would have seeped out of her ears, and then she would have died. But I just said, God, you can't take her yet. Please don't take her yet.
5: They actually eventually had to remove both of her frontal bones in order to allow her brain to have room to swell so that further damage would not occur.
2: The Bowmans reached out to their community for prayer.
3: Kids went to the community Christian school.
4: And the very next day after the accident, they all got around the gym and held hands in a big circle and prayed for.
3: Friends came over and had prayer with us. She came through her surgery just fine, no complications, but we will not know any effects of her accident until she wakes up from her induced coma.
5: Then the concern would be that she would have such severe long-term brain damage that she would end up with problems with walking, talking, thinking, eating, taking care of herself.
2: Regan was heavily sedated for 3 weeks. During that time, the brain swelling went down enough so doctors could replace the bones in her skull. Afterwards, she started physical therapy.
4: Regan had to relearn to brush her teeth and to walk again and make sure she didn't choke when she would swallow. So we had to teach her how to swallow again and to protect her airway.
3: Every day you could tell she was getting better. You couldn't keep her down before the accident. She was strong-willed.
2: Then another problem developed.
5: Once her skull was put back in, unfortunately, she developed an infection at the site. And she ended up having to be on several courses of antibiotics to treat that. She ended up having to have the fluid drained out of that area.
2: The Bowmans continued to pray for their little girl's healing.
3: And every night, we prayed over her.
4: We surrounded the room with Christian music and prayers and scripture and spoke the word out loud.
2: Reagan's infection cleared up quickly, and she continued her therapy.
5: She ended up spending less time in rehabilitation than we thought she was going to need to spend in rehabilitation. Her progress was very rapid, more rapid than we typically see with children who have this degree of severity of a brain injury.
4: It was 56 days after the accident, 8 weeks, that we got to come home on March the 30th. And God didn't leave anything unhealed. Everything was healed completely.
2: That was 2011. Today, Reagan still shows no sign of long-term effects.
6: I feel perfectly fine. I feel I can do anything.
5: We typically would see significant long-term problems with attention, with impulse control problems, language problems, when you look at the areas of her brain that were injured. And again, it's quite remarkable that she isn't manifesting those difficulties.
4: To finally bring Reagan home and have her walk through the house was just an enormous, happy feeling. Just thank you, God. Thank you, thank you, thank you for letting her walk through that door.
6: I know that God answers prayers because I'm living proof of that.
4: Prayer does work, and the power of prayer was there and healed her completely. God is the great physician.
1: Yes, he is. He is the great physician. And something that I love what Reagan's mom said is that she was completely healed. God didn't leave one thing unhealed or halfway healed. Reagan is 100% made whole, no residual effects. Her brain capacity is as if it never happened. And that's what our God does. He doesn't just heal halfway. He heals completely.
0: When Lazarus was raised from the dead, he got everything. And he was dead 4 days. And
1: wow.
0: So when you're dead, a lot of bad things happen. A lot of things go wrong.
1: Yeah.
0: And the sisters were complaining, but Lord, he stinketh.
1: Wow.
0: And he came out and he had a wonderful life. And Christian history records, he became the Bishop of Cyprus.
1: Wow.
0: He went on. Now, he died a second time. So let us all realize, in all of these miracles, the greatest miracle you can have is the assurance that you'll be with him for all eternity.
1: Amen.
0: Well, we have a magazine. It's called Miracle Living Today. It has stories of people who've seen God answer their prayers. I believe in the power of testimony. 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
1: All right, guys, well, coming up, jaw shattered and carotid artery severed. This policeman was shot point blank in the face and was bleeding out. 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And see why he's still alive today. 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
8: I was Muslim for 4 years. I had spells cast on me and just everything you can think of. I never got what I was looking for. There was no real power to change my life. I had tried everything. It was just came to a point where it was like, you know what? I don't want to do this anymore. The little old lady at the church, she'd come and get me. She prayed for me, and all I know is I felt the love of God. We would read from Genesis to Revelation, and we just went deep in the Word of God. Everything about me, even my very continence, began to change after that point. And now I just have a desire to see them experience the loving kindness of God that I have experienced, to see that true change is possible and that what you thought that you were looking for can only be found in Christ.
9: I was getting ready to go to bed. I was cleaning out my ears, and apparently I hit a nerve. And all of a sudden, my heavens, I saw stars, literally stars. And jerked my head. It's a herniated disc, and you're probably going to need an operation. So we better take an MRI so we can see exactly where it is and what happened. I heard a voice. I mean, I still can't believe the Lord speaking to me. And to hear the voice say right into my ear, "My child, get up and watch the 700 Club.
10: Put your hand back on your neck and just feel in the name of Jesus.
9: Put your finger there. God is healing you." And when I woke up, I was completely well, no pain, no nothing, able to move my head. You know, if God can heal me, little old me, you know, he can heal anybody.
1: Well, 5 years ago, Stan Lander had 6 months max to live. A malignant tumor was growing in his brain, and doctors said it was inoperable. And that meant Stan and his wife only had one other option.
11: I couldn't talk, and I would try to verbalize things, and it was just like I had no voice.
12: This was the second time in 2 months that Stan Lander felt this strange sensation.
13: I asked him a question and he didn't answer, and so I looked at him and asked again and didn't respond.
12: This time he listened to his wife Alita and went to his doctor, who sent him for an MRI. It revealed a mass on his brain.
13: We were just praying, "Lord, whatever this is, we give it to you. We know that you're the healer."
12: The couple had no idea just how much he would need God's healing. After more testing, doctors concluded Stan had a malignant brain tumor known as primary CNS lymphoma. It was rare and, in Stan's case, inoperable.
11: It was a death sentence. Yeah, when he said you have, he says you have, you're looking at, you know, 3 to 6 months. I was thinking, is this really my life? This isn't the script. You know, that I've been living, this isn't the way that things are going to end. They're not going to.
13: There's a lot of fear that wants to grip. You can't go there. You just can't. It's like, okay, how are we going to do this? And we really said, God is our only hope. There is no other option.
12: That Sunday in church, the Landers asked for prayer.
11: Go back and you recount those testimonies where God's come through. So even in the midst of that dire prognosis, you know, there was, we knew that God was still for us and he had a plan for our life.
12: Later, they went for a second opinion with respected Seattle neurosurgeon known in the community as Dr. Lau. But the report was the same.
14: I agree with the first neurosurgeon that this most likely was tumor or cancer. And I say that from neurosurgical point of view, we cannot do anything much.
12: Dr. Lau is also a pastor.
14: So the only option left is to believe in the miracle that God can heal him.
11: He said, can I pray for you? I've never had a doctor pray for me before. And here Dr. Lau was praying for me. I felt the healing of his prayers that night.
12: By now, it had been 7 weeks since the first MRI. And as a matter of protocol, Dr. Lau ordered another. Everyone the couple knew, including Dr. Lau's church, continued praying for a miracle.
14: From the human point of view, it's hopeless, but we don't walk by sight, we walk by faith.
15: Lord is giving you a spirit of praise for that.
16: Then a week before the follow-up MRI, Stan and Alita were watching the 700 Club.
15: And taking away that heaviness.
17: There's someone else. You've been diagnosed with a brain tumor. It's not a question of whether you have it or not. It's there. You question whether God can heal such a thing. Today, God is setting you free. He's totally healing that tumor. It'll just disappear.
11: We look at each other and go, that's for me. And it was just, it was more than icing on the cake. It was like that seal that it's a done deal.
18: So it was just a confirmation that, yes, you don't need to worry.
11: It just contributed to our hope and faith. Yeah.
16: Supported by prayers and hearts full of hope, Stan went for his MRI. A week later, they met with Dr. Lau for the results.
11: There was a sense that this is the MRI that counts. This is one that's going to tell the story one way or another.
14: This is the one that when you see the picture, your jaw drop.
18: Dr. Lau came in and said, there's a hole in the brain where the tumor was. There's a hole in the brain.
14: You saw the white stuff here. It's all gone, become a cavity.
18: Isn't a hole in the brain still a bad thing? And he says, no, it's scar tissue. It's gone. It's completely gone.
11: I wanted to shout it from the rooftops and tell everybody in sight. God heals. They performed a miracle.
18: We just were laughing and crying, and it was just, it was a fabulous moment.
16: Ever since that day in November 2014, Stan has been the picture of health, with no signs or symptoms of brain cancer.
14: I have seen so many supernatural healings in my life. So that's why I believe.
11: It just leaves me in awe of God's goodness, of his love for us. I have learned that not to hesitate to pray for people because God just might heal them, and there's a good possibility of it.
18: God is so faithful. He's just so faithful.
1: That testimony puts a smile on my face because it's true. God is so faithful. And it's interesting how when Stan's watching the 700 Club and he gets a word of knowledge from Terry saying that you have a brain tumor and God is healing that, he said it was like it was a done deal. And that stuck out to me because what Christ did on the cross for you and me is a done deal. Not only are our sins forgiven, the sins of the world washed away in Christ's blood, but also we are healed and made whole completely. It is a done deal for anyone who chooses to believe and have the faith that whatever you are crying out to God for, it is a done deal. God wants to heal you. He is ready to do so. We just have to partner with him and say, I believe, Jesus. I believe today that I am healed, I am made whole, and I am set free from any infirmity in the name of Jesus. So have faith today that it is also a done deal for you. Your healing is a done deal. Just believe it today. And if you need prayer for anything at all, if you want someone to come alongside of you and continue to pray for your healing to manifest right now, call us right now. It's 1-800-700-7000. We would love to continue to pray for you. Gordon?
0: Well, Sean was working as a canine police officer with his partner, Jax. It was 3 a.m. when something went terribly wrong. And before he could comprehend what had happened, Sean was on the pavement bleeding out.
19: I remember seeing the muzzle flash. I felt like I got punched by the Hulk. I could see all the blood, and I closed my eyes, preparing to open them up in heaven.
20: A canine officer with 10 years of experience, Sean Hull knew well the dangers that came with the job. But nothing could have prepared him for what would happen on the night of February 21st, 2021. At about 3 a.m., Sean approached a criminal in his car who'd evaded arrest just a few hours before.
19: I tell him, let me see your hands. You're under arrest. All of a sudden, he dives from the driver's seat over to the passenger side area of the car. And when I grabbed onto his arm, I got sucked into the car. It was a fight immediately.
20: The two spilled out of the car onto the pavement. As Sean struggled to subdue the criminal with one hand, he was trying to holster his gun with the other.
19: But it would not go in. I didn't feel like at that time that I was at the level of deadly force yet. I didn't feel like I had risen to the level yet of being able to take his life.
20: Sean managed to call for backup in the middle of the fight, but they were still several blocks away. On any other occasion, he'd be able to press a button on his vest to release his canine Jax from his cruiser, but the button was malfunctioning. Then he lost his gun.
19: The gun pops out of my hand. We make eye contact, and he dives, and I see his hand hit the gun. It lines up perfect with my face. I knew that I'd been hit in the face, and I knew that it was bad enough that I had bone and blood coming out. Now, I was a saved Christian. I was mentally preparing myself to leave this side of life and be at Heaven's Gates. But something happened, though. When I closed my eyes, I saw my wife and my two kids, and I saw them as real as anything I'm looking at right now in front of me. I literally felt like I could reach out and I could touch them. It was like when I saw that this desire to fight, this thing just came over me. The only way I know how to describe it is it was supernatural.
20: Sean opened his eyes to see the man with his gun aimed at his head. He jumped up, swinging out his arm at the moment it fired, shooting his hand.
19: I had just fallen back to the ground, and I get on the radio for the final time. And that's when I say, "Help, I'm dying." And I remember I could see on the street flashing blue and red lights coming down the road. So I knew they were showing up. I knew my help was finally there.
20: With his jaw shattered and the carotid artery on his right side severed, Sean was bleeding to death. Miraculously, an ambulance was nearby and got him to the ER without a moment to spare. He stayed conscious the whole way until he was put under for surgery.
19: The Lord put each and every piece of this puzzle together. He put every person, every piece of equipment, everything exactly where it needed to be to allow me to live that night.
20: Sean suffered a stroke and required 72 units of blood. After hours in surgery, while his loved ones prayed, he finally stabilized. He'd go on to have a dozen operations to reconstruct his jaw and left hand after losing a finger. But he recovered quickly, to which he gives all credit to God.
19: He worked through those doctors' and surgeons' hands. I should be dead from a medical standpoint, but God had other plans and worked a miracle out of this situation.
20: The shooter was apprehended shortly after fleeing the scene, and it was discovered that he dropped a gun of his own during the fight. He was sentenced to between 34 to 43 years in prison.
19: The Lord settled into my heart, "Do not be angry and do not hate. I've forgiven him for what he did to me, and that's my hope and prayer for him, is that he will come to know Christ at some point in his life before it's too late, before he passes on and that chance is gone."
20: Sean is back to enjoying life with his family. Both he and his canine Jax retired from the force, and he's gone on to work with the Billy Graham Rapid Response Team as a chaplain coordinator. He now shares his story of survival at public speaking events, looking to inspire others and encourage them to put their faith in Jesus Christ.
19: This was to be used to bring him honor and glory. I'm getting to do things inside of this life that if I had not been shot, I would have never been able to do. Speak about God and speak about faith and speak about what he did for me and what he can do for them. It feels incredible to be able to wake up every day and take a breath, to be able to continue to make memories with my kids, with my wife, and worship God and thank him for what he did for me.
0: We all get that wonderful privilege to wake up every day and take a breath. And when you do that, when you, if you're like Sean and you're a Christian, when you do that, you can literally take in the kingdom of God. Who gave you that breath? The Bible records that God breathed on Adam and he became a living soul. He took his first breath because Jesus had given it to him. God had given it to him. Who redeemed your life from destruction? The same God who gave you the breath. He's the one who becomes your Savior. He's the one who becomes your healer. He's the one who becomes your deliverer. All he's looking for you to do is take that breath and say, yes, yes, I receive all that you have for me. Ashley and I are going to pray. Here's the verse for you. By his stripes we were healed. You find that in the Bible. It's quoted a couple times. Peter changes it to, by his stripes we are healed. We're healed. It uses both verb tenses. So that it's a past event that is currently active. So, your healing has already happened. It's happened on the cross 2,000 years ago. All you have to do is breathe it in. Let's believe God. Let's breathe him in right now. And what he's done for others, he will do for you. Lord God Almighty, we just ask for an infilling of your Holy Spirit, that your breath would be on us and in us and all around us, and do signs, wonders, and miracles. Heal our bodies, heal our minds. Take away all depression, all anxiety, and replace it with the praise of you. Be with us now, for we ask it in Jesus' name. Ashley, God's given you something.
1: Yeah, I believe somebody's watching and you've already had a heart attack and your heart is damaged because of that, and it's not operating properly. And I just believe God is literally healing your heart right now, physically, but also your emotional heart from just the trauma of that experience. I believe God is healing you of that as well, physical and emotional. Just receive it. Just begin to praise him. He sees you and he loves you.
0: I don't know if it's the same person, but there's someone, you've got congestive heart failure, and literally there's fluid in your lungs, fluid around your heart, and you're not able to clear that fluid, and you're not able to take a deep breath. God's able. Yeah. So in Jesus' name, take that deep breath in. Let your lungs be filled with oxygen, his energy, his power, his presence. May your heart be healed, all that fluid around it be drained away now. In Jesus' name, be healed and be made whole. Amen and amen. If you've been healed, let us know. Give us a call, 1-800-700-7000. And if you would like healing and answer to prayer, call that same number. We'd be glad to pray for you. Here's a word from Psalms. He will cover you with his feathers. He will shelter you with his wings. His faithful promises are your armor and protection.
3: I got into a serious relationship, but his family was like involved in Santeria. They would do like Ouija boards and like, I mean, everything that you can think of, like occult, like they were in it. And I feel like something just like sit on me. Like I was like shaking, crying. I just called out to Jesus. From that moment, I felt like God took it and was like, I'm gonna heal you.
21: I believe the time has come to begin a battle of annihilation.
22: They divided my land. They divided the land of God.
23: In these 3 weeks, people felt like there is going to be a second Holocaust.
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0: Well, welcome to Miracle Living Today. I'm Gordon Robertson.
1: Hey, everyone, and I'm Ashley Key. Well, Tina Hines was training for a half marathon when she suddenly collapsed. Paramedics needed to shock her 6 times to get any sign of life.
0: Well, soon they placed her in a coma. While her body was in the ICU, Tina was somewhere else, in heaven, talking face to face with Jesus.
2: On February 12, 2018, Brian Hines called 911.
3: I understand 911.
4: Tina, please, I think my wife's having a heart attack. She passed out.
3: Listen, is she breathing?
4: No, she's not.
2: Tina was unresponsive.
5: Man, I've never seen anybody with their eyes rolled back and literally starting to turn purple.
2: Jeff Logis, their neighbor who had stopped over for a quick visit, tried finding a pulse and then began CPR.
5: Jeff said, Brian, I can't do this. I'm not doing it right. So I put the phone down in the rocks and I just start pushing on Tina, pushing on her chest, in the middle of her chest. I was panicked.
6: It was like a man giving every last breath that he had to try to get his wife back.
5: I thought she was dead.
2: First responders arrived at the scene. Paramedics administered 2 rounds of epinephrine and shocked Tina's heart.
5: They did it a third time, and I'm looking at them going, guys, is her heart beating? Can you get her heart to beat? Please, God, please make her heart beat.
2: Tina, still without a heartbeat, is rushed to Deer Valley Medical Center by ambulance as the paramedics continue trying to resuscitate her. Tina's injuries included a gash on her forehead from the fall, a cracked sternum, and several cracked ribs from the CPR. With no sign of life for over 20 minutes, Tina is rushed into the ER.
6: In my mind, I knew she was dead. There was nothing.
2: Family and friends trickle into the waiting room to pray and be with Brian.
5: It was a prayer of desperation. I said, God, take everything from my life. If you'll give me back Tina.
2: Meanwhile, Tina's sister, Tammy, and her husband, Dave, rush across the desert from Los Angeles to Phoenix.
7: She just told me that she had sudden peace, sudden, like something fell on her, peace, that Tina was going to be okay. And as she told me that story, I got a text on my phone.
2: It was from Brian. Tina is alive. The doctor explained.
5: Well, we defibrillated her one more time in the ER, and she came back. But there was probably 27, 28 minutes with limited or no oxygen. We're going to induce a coma to allow her body to relax while we're doing all these tests to try to figure out what happened.
2: The doctor continued to explain. Most people don't survive after 5 to 10 minutes of being without oxygen to the brain. And if Tina pulled through, she would most likely have brain injuries that could leave her with a major brain handicap. Reeling from his wife's potential complications, Brian stepped into Tina's ICU room for the first time.
5: I mean, she's vented, the thing's breathing for her, she's got all these tubes on her, and your eyes just immediately go to that monitor, watching the heart rate thing, the chart, and hearing the beeping, and seeing the numbers. It was crazy. But I had to be happy, too, that at least she is alive.
2: Meanwhile, the ICU waiting room was filled with family and friends crying out to God for Tina, including Dave and Tammy.
7: We were praying the whole time.
2: The next day, when Tina's vital signs were back to normal, her doctors needed to determine if she could breathe on her own. They decided to take her off the ventilator. Brian whispered in his wife's ear.
5: The doctor needs to know that you can breathe on your own, and I told him that you're Superwoman. Can you show him that you can breathe on your own? Her chest went. When I looked back at the doctor, and he goes, that'll work.
2: Tina was able to breathe on her own, and once she was fully conscious, Dave placed a pen in her hand and held a notebook for her.
7: And she just started making marks, and I couldn't tell what it was, and I was almost shaking. I was fixed. I just held the book steady because I didn't want it to drop.
5: We figured out that she had wrote ITSREAL. What's it's real? And I go, the pain? The hospital? She's slowly nodding her head. Eyes are closed. She's fully vented. She's moving all this. And then my daughter goes, heaven? And she goes, she nods yes.
7: But as soon as someone said Jesus, a peace came across her.
5: I just looked at Dara and said, she's going to be just fine.
2: The doctor warned that she may not be able to speak for a while. However, Tina had a lot to say immediately.
3: I just wanted to share that I saw Jesus face to face. And the unbelievable rest and peacefulness of what I was experiencing was Jesus standing there with his arms open wide. And right behind Jesus standing there was this incredible glow. It was the most vibrant and beautiful yellow.
2: With her cracked sternum and ribs on the mend, Tina was discharged from the hospital on February 16th, just 4 days after suffering a cardiac arrest, without any brain impairments. Today, Tina's training for a half marathon and enjoying life.
3: God is real in my life. Jesus is real. Heaven is real. I know that God can use every situation to make us who we are in Christ.
1: Such an amazing story. I actually remember that story ended up going viral on social media because I would assume it was her family that posted what she wrote, it's real, on social media. And people just, I mean, it exploded because here somebody had just come out of a coma, seen Jesus face to face, and she's able to just, that's the first thing she wants to say and proclaim is, it is real. Jesus is real.
0: When you have that vision, when you know that it's real, and it takes all the doubt away, it's, you know, when you have it, you just never want to leave it. Mm-hmm. But here's Tina. She's saying, okay, I'm going to proclaim the wonderful news. And here she is. She's recovering from a coma, and she wants to go out and run marathons. I'm watching that video going, I haven't been in a coma. I can't do that. And here she is running up a mountain through a bunch of rocks, and I'm going, okay.
1: Yeah, it's impressive. God is good. Yeah, yay God. Well, we have another amazing miracle testimony for you guys. And the first one hit him like a baseball bat to the head. Another one left him throwing up in the middle of the night. Lito Garcia thought he was having a cluster of terrible migraines until just a few hours later when he had to be rushed to the ER.
8: Even if my husband wasn't able to talk again, wasn't able to walk again, we were still going to trust God.
2: April 11, 2018 started out a typical day for Stacy Garcia. As a phlebotomist, she was working on site at a blood drive when she got a frantic message from her daughter, Emily. Stacy's husband, Lito, who suffered from chronic migraines, was in the ER.
8: His entire left side was paralyzed. He couldn't move it.
2: Stacy called her mom to pick her up from work, and they rushed to St. Anthony's Hospital in Lakewood, Colorado, over an hour away. While her mom drove, Stacy contacted family, friends, and their church, asking for prayer.
8: We were praying all the way to the hospital. I was very frustrated because I wasn't there, and I couldn't help my children take care of their dad.
2: Lito's family and friends gathered at the hospital while doctors ran tests to find the cause of his paralysis. He was taken to the ICU and kept under observation.
8: They did not have any answers at that time. They were giving him medications and putting him on any type of medication that was going to help him.
2: Stacy was relieved to see Lito alert and full of confidence.
8: He was just telling me, you know, you need to just stay strong. God has this. We're going to be okay. We're going to get through this. I said goodnight to him and that I loved him and I wasn't leaving, but I would see him in the morning.
2: Then later that night, Lito began having seizures. So doctors ordered another MRI. By the next morning,
8: he had slipped into a coma. He wasn't waking up. And at that moment, I knew I had to go tell my family. I just took a deep breath. And I said, God, I know you're doing something. I don't know what it is, but I'm still going to trust you.
2: The MRI revealed that a blood clot had traveled to Lito's brain and ruptured, causing his brain to swell. His doctor performed an emergency procedure to remove the clot and also put him on a ventilator. He wasn't sure Lito would ever fully recover, and the crisis wasn't over.
8: The doctor had told me there was several different clots that were still in the brain that they needed to have broken up before they could safely wake him up. He could not guarantee that he was going to walk again. He could not guarantee that he was going to talk again. And most of my prayers were, God, I know that you're doing something. I don't know what you're doing. I just have to trust you.
2: All Lito's family and friends could do was wait. A couple of days later, they had a prayer service at the hospital.
9: All of us were in the waiting room, and we were all just worshiping God. At that moment, you could just feel that God was there. My husband's nurse came, and she said, "You don't understand. On the cardiology side, the cardiac patients are stabilizing. In the neurology side, we have people that were in comas before, and they're waking up." We had somebody come in last night, and he was in a motorcycle accident, broken bones. They didn't expect him to live. He woke up, and he wants food.
2: Yet Lito was still in a coma. His family continued to pray for his complete recovery, and he slowly began to improve. 4 days later, Lito woke up.
9: I asked him, "Do you remember me?" My heart kind of sank a little bit, because he just stared at me. And the look on his face that he gave me, I couldn't tell if he was trying to process what I asked him or if he did not remember me.
2: Lito was still intubated, so Stacy wasn't sure about his brain function. Then, a couple of days later,
9: he actually wrote that his mom and I needed to remember that as long as he has breath in his lungs, God can do the impossible. It gave me so much hope, so much more happiness to know that he was going to be okay.
2: The next day, the vent was removed. Lito was able to talk. He still was paralyzed on his left side, so his family continued to pray. Lito began gaining new ground each day, and a couple of weeks later,
10: I would look at my foot, the one side that wasn't working, and I would just look at it and I would say, "Move, move," and it was a jerk. It would just go back and forth. And then before long, I was telling him I need a bend.
9: He would say, "Babe, guess what?" And he would pull his knee up, and he would move his knee. Those little tiny things that he was doing daily were so exciting. All the time, he was doing something different.
2: After just over 3 weeks in the hospital, Lito was able to walk out on his own. He and his family have no doubt his healing was a result of prayer.
10: I'm here by the power of God and the product of prayer. And I tell individuals, I'm here because you prayed.
9: Prayer is a powerful thing. We're not fighting against flesh and blood, but we're fighting a spiritual battle, and we're fighting against something that we can't see. Prayer is the best way for us to get through those things.
2: Now, Lito is back at work and enjoying the things he loves to do with his family.
9: God made it happen. I didn't know if my husband was ever going to wake up again, to now being able to enjoy a motorcycle ride and being able to continue to share life together.
10: As long as you have breath in your lungs, he can do the impossible.
11: Praise God for what he did in Lito's life. And I just think it's really amazing. The wife shared that as they were praying for Lito and worshiping in the hospital room, other individuals, other patients on different floors, like the cardiac floor and people who were in comas, were waking up. And it's just such a beautiful picture of what the power of God's presence can do.
0: Someone had a motorcycle accident. They weren't expecting him to live, and suddenly he wakes up. He starts asking for food.
11: Yeah.
0: That's the power of prayer. I call it spillover miracles. You're in the environment, and suddenly, God is there. His presence is there. And so when heaven descends and comes in contact with earth, disease can't exist there.
11: Yeah.
0: In heaven, there's nobody sick and there's nobody in a coma. When heaven invades earth, and that's what we're instructed to do by Jesus, as in Luke chapter 10, he gave them instructions to what to preach. Announce that the kingdom of heaven has come. Yeah. And when you do that, God's will is being done on earth as it is in heaven. One of the greatest miracles I've ever heard is Reinhard Bonnke doing meetings in a church, and a wife who refused to allow her husband to die. He was dead for days. He'd already been embalmed. She got the body, and he didn't know it, but they're down in the basement, and the power of God came, and he was raised from the dead.
11: Wow.
0: That's a spillover miracle.
11: Wow.
0: And you can have a spillover miracle. Just watching these testimonies, will give that to you. They'll give you the anointing and the faith that you need for heaven to come and invade your body.
11: Amen. Well, we do have a magazine called Miracle Living Today. And in it has stories of people who have seen God answer their prayers and experience

0: 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Then Ashley and I are going to pray for you. That's right after this.
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2: The veil between us and the Lord is thinnest when we're in our suffering. You know, this brain tumor that keeps coming back, craniopharyngioma you're born with. And when they diagnosed me, they gave me all of the different ways that I could deal with this tumor through, you know, these actions and prayer and exercise and just do everything I can. And the last two appointments with my physician, it shrunk. They don't shrink. They just don't. And it's, God gets all the glory. We're here by His grace and mercy. Our bodies are fragile but resilient, temporary. So we live our days joyfully. We live our days hopefully. We live our days faithfully. And in doing that, my goodness, it changes the world.
0: Doctors had given up hope for Valerie. She was on life support, no brain activity. Valerie's sister refused to believe the doctor's report. Instead, she relied on a scripture for her sister's healing. And she also believed that the impossible was possible.
3: In the dream, I was driving in my car, and I came upon this accident scene that had to do with semi-trucks. And so when I started waking up out of the dream, I was like, I could feel it was a dream from the Lord, and I felt burdened. And so I began to pray right away.
4: March of 2000, 2 months after Cheryl Schulke's dramatic dream, her sister Valerie Paters was in a freeway pileup near her home in Flagstaff, Arizona. Valerie's car was crushed under the weight of a semi-truck, and it took first responders several hours to extract her from the vehicle. A mutual friend was on the scene and got word to Cheryl that Valerie was unconscious and not expected to survive.
3: We hung up the phone, and the minute we hung up, I started praying. I said, God, how do you want me to pray for Valerie? And he said, pray that she will live and not die and declare the works of the Lord.
4: Those words from Psalm 118, verse 17, gave Cheryl hope as she prayed for her sister's life.
3: It stirred my faith to believe that the impossible was possible already, before I even saw her. So when I did see her, I was not moved by what I saw in the hospital, because I didn't even recognize her. But what moved me was the Word of God.
4: A prayer chain quickly started as word spread through their church community. But when Cheryl got to the hospital, doctors gave her a grim report.
3: They pretty much told us she had, you know, we had no hope, that she was probably not going to make it. There was no brain activity. They kept her on life support to harvest her organs.
4: Cheryl would not give up. She gathered friends and continued praying for Valerie to wake from her coma.
3: I want those that I have already prayed with or one in spirit that we'll believe God's word, and we're going to go to war, and we're going to pray over Valerie. And so we took a time one day, I think it was on a Wednesday, we went into the chapel, and we took over the chapel, and the chapel became like a war room. We went in there, and we just began to speak life over her. We prayed over her.
4: Their prayers continued for days, but there were no visible signs of improvement. Meanwhile, Valerie was experiencing a very different reality. In heaven.
5: When I stepped into heaven, I mean, I hit the light, and I was literally blinded by the light. I'm blinded still today of the light of His presence. I stood up, I turned around, and there was Jesus. And I don't know if I ran to Him or He came to me. I mean, all of a sudden we were there. He just smiled at me.

0: and I felt all this emotion that he had for me. I finally felt like I was home. It was like I stepped into, finally, I belonged. This is where I belonged. I was home.
1: Valerie had been a Christian for most of her life, but says she never believed that God really loved her.
0: In my heart of hearts, I did not believe that I was worthy of his love. Because I always felt like I was never going to measure up to what I thought the Lord wanted from me. So when I felt his emotion, I felt how he felt about me, and the things that I thought about myself, like my flaws or my issues, he never even noticed. He just wants me. It wasn't anything that I did for him. It wasn't my performance, nothing. It was just me. I wasn't just loved by him, but he was in love with me. And I was his. That was it. I was done for. And I thought, but then realizing this is how he feels about his creation, those that he's created, whether they know him yet or not, this is how he feels.
1: Valerie says she felt like she was there for 1,000 years and experienced life and love like she never had on earth. Then, Jesus told her she had to go back with a message.
0: He said, you can stay if you want to. And I said, well, if I can stay, I'm staying with you. I'm going to stay with you. And he said, but your purpose isn't done. And he said, I want you to tell the people who I am, who I really am. Because I thought he was, you know, religious. I thought he was mean. I thought he was, I didn't think he was, you know, human. And he's human. He'll always be human, but he's God. I didn't want to leave him. I hated leaving, but I had to come back. And the next thing I knew, I was making, like, my descent back to the earth.
1: At the hospital, days after the accident, the medical team began reacting to new signs of life.
2: And the doctor's checking. He's flashing the light in her eyes, and he looks at me and he said, get ready, I think your sister's coming back. I see some brain activity. I just began to rejoice, and I said, thank you, Lord.
1: Valerie soon woke up and experienced a miraculous recovery. 2.5 months after the accident, she walked out of the hospital, healed both physically and spiritually.
0: I know who I really am, and so when I had to deal with, you know, coming back with the suffering, my time with the Lord is what carried me through my recovery.
2: While Valerie was in heaven getting a revelation of the love of Jesus, I was on earth getting a revelation of the love of Jesus. There's a love that I'm experiencing, Jesus' love that I'd never experienced before as a Christian.
1: Cheryl and Valerie look back on their experience amazed and thankful for the answered prayers and love they each received in their time of need.
0: I was worth the price that he paid. That blew me away. We are worth the price that he paid for us.
2: It was the power of prayer to see God bring forth a miracle. Believe the word of the Lord, stand on his word, get a scripture, and stand on that word. And continue to pray, no matter how bad it looks. Even when the doctors give you the bad report, believe in the report of the Lord, which is a good report. And stand in faith, believing for your miracle. And I know God will give them a miracle.
3: Here's the verse that she got. It's from the very beginning of that story. It's from Psalm 118. I will not die, but live and tell of the works of the Lord. Now, in the Gospel of Matthew, at the Last Supper, there's this interesting verse where it says, they sang a hymn and they went out. Well, if you know the Seder service, you know that Psalm 118 is the last hymn that would be sung at a Seder, the last hymn that was sung at the Last Supper. Isn't that wonderful? Just imagine Jesus with his disciples singing, I shall not die, but live and declare the works of the Lord. And from that, he went across to the Garden of Gethsemane and prayed, not my will, but your will be done. And you know the rest of the story. He gave his life for us. He loves us that much. This is love. If you ever have any doubt that God loves you, look to the cross. It shows his love. He shows that he wants to redeem you with his outstretched arms. He wants you to be with him for all eternity. Let's pray and let's believe God for your miracle, that heaven would come to you, that you would see him, that you would know him, that his power would be manifest right now. Lord God Almighty, we just ask for your manifest presence. We ask for miracles of resurrection, that people would declare, I shall not die, but live and declare the works of the Lord. Do miracles, Lord, for we ask it in Jesus' name. Amen. There's a man, you've got swelling in your brain stem. There's been an infection that has gotten into your brain, and you're looking at shutdown of brain functions. God is coming to you right now. He's healing that. He's taking away all that infection now in the name of Jesus.
4: Yeah, there's somebody else watching, and you've got some type of infection in your lungs. I just heard lungs, but I also heard COPD. I believe God is healing many conditions with individuals who are suffering from diseases, infections, any chronic illness dealing with your lungs, also a hardening of the lungs. I believe God is healing you right now in the name of Jesus. If you have any type of lung breathing issue, just receive the word of the Lord today. You are healed from the top of your head to the soles of your feet in Jesus' name.
3: There's also a man named Arnold. You're crying out for a miracle. God's heard your cry. He's going to provide for you, Arnold. He knows you by name. Here's a word from John. If you ask anything in my name, I will do it. Remember that. Ask anything, and he will do it for you. God bless. We'll see you again.
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11: Welcome to the 700 Club Canada. Thank you so much for joining us. And it is World Mental Health Day today. And I think that's great because we need to be aware that we are not just physical, but we're also emotional, spiritual, and mental beings. And we got to take care of our whole being.
12: That's right. And really, our mental being is bombarded daily by the things we see, by the things we hear. It really has an effect on how we feel about ourselves in the world. And so we do want to be conscious of people who are really struggling with that and how we can help ourselves and help them.
11: Well, I love that because Romans 12 reminds us, don't be conformed to the patterns of this world, the narratives of this world, but be transformed by the renewing of your mind. And that's what God does for us. And so today, wherever you're at, our hope is that God would renew your mind with his truth and his power.
12: And now, Doug knows the impact of losing someone you love. See how that tragedy inspired him to break the silence around mental health and make a difference.
13: When I heard that, I was in shock. Like, I just couldn't believe it, because it's like I just talked to my best friend the day before. Like, you know, there's no way that he took his own life.
14: From 2016 to 2021, Doug Middleton lived his dream of playing in the NFL. His love of football began as a six-year-old growing up in North Carolina. For Doug, life was all about football and friends.
13: As a six-year-old kid, there was nothing that could compare to scoring touchdowns with your friends or making interceptions or making tackles. There was nothing in life that was like that.
14: One friend in particular was like family.
13: Me and AJ played ball together all the way from pretty much 8 years old all the way through high school. Our friendship really just started with just two young kids trying to play sports together.
14: Doug and AJ were star athletes, and both accepted football scholarships. AJ at Fayetteville State and Doug at Appalachian State University.
13: During those times, we took two different paths, but at the same time, we remained very close and we shared in each other's journey as we tried to figure out life.
14: In 2011, Doug's freshman year, he gave his life to Jesus.
13: I was able to put my faith in Jesus Christ and in Christianity, and that's what ended up changing my life, because no matter how things have gone, you know, whether they go south or whether they go right, I know that at the end of the day, it may not be my plan, but it's going to be God's plan.
14: Doug excelled at App State. As a junior, he was named to the all-conference team, and in 2016, he signed with the New York Jets. Unfortunately, as Doug was thriving, AJ was struggling.
13: Once AJ got done at Fayetteville State, that's when a lot of adversity started to really happen in his life, and when those experiences really started to alter, you know, his view on life, and he just slipped into a deep state of depression and really couldn't get out of it. He didn't want to take a shower. He didn't want to go eat. He didn't want to leave the house.
14: In July 2017, Doug received a call that changed his life.
13: My wife was with me, and we got a call from my dad. He didn't call my phone, he called her phone, and he had let her know that AJ just took his own life. When I heard that, I was in shock. You know, I sat there for a few hours, and then it started to really hit me, and I started to cry.
14: Still mourning, Doug headed to training camp with the Jets. During the first preseason game, he suffered a season-ending injury.
13: It was as if life just really hit me, because now I had lost a game that I love. I lost pretty much my brother, who I've overcome any and everything with and been through any and everything with. Both of my outlets were gone, and it all happened within 1 month. And so I really struggled trying to find my identity, you know, what my identity was outside the game of football.
14: Doug met a couple who lost their son to suicide. They encouraged him to use his story to help others.
13: They said, man, listen, you have a true story. You can help a lot of people. You have a platform. I'm not going to tell you what to do, but I think AJ didn't die for any reason. I think he died so that you can help a lot of people. And when I heard that from that couple, I felt a huge sense of responsibility. And it wasn't something that I was intimidated by, but something that I definitely welcomed.
14: In 2017, Doug started the Dream the Impossible Foundation, bringing awareness to mental health and suicide prevention.
13: For me, the pain of losing my best friend has flipped my life upside down and really turned into my purpose.
14: Today, Doug dedicates his purpose to AJ's memory. That purpose is his passion, helping others and fulfilling God's plan in his life.
13: It's a true blessing, And I think it's a true testament to my obedience to God and being able to step in the purpose that he has for me, not really with football, but really off the field. And I think that's why I've been able to continue this journey so much and continue to speak faith in other people's life, is because I listened to those directions that couple gave me when they told me that I have a duty to help other people. And I've accepted that. I've accepted that role. I've accepted being able to tell my story and being able to speak for others who can't speak for themselves. I just want to help others heal, and I want to be able to inspire others through my journey and through my passion for life. I want people to look at my life and say that God had a hand on my life, and that through his journey, I know that God can take me through whatever I'm going through.
12: In a single month, Doug lost his best friend and his career. He faced an agonizing valley of grief, and in this place, he felt he had lost his identity. And it was in this darkness that God began rewriting Doug's life. He was encouraged by a couple who was grieving their own loss to use his platform. And he founded the Dream the Impossible Foundation, turning a devastating tragedy into a mission for mental health awareness. What began as an overwhelming heartbreak became a vessel for divine purpose. When life hits hard and our plans fail, God's sovereign plan remains unshaken. God knows how to work all things in our lives for our good, as Romans 8:28 reminds us. And we know that in all things, God works for the good of those who love him. When our personal plans shatter, it's easy to lose our way. Yet Doug's story reminds us that our deepest pain can become the fertile ground for God's ultimate purpose. Our true identity rests in Jesus. He does not waste our pain. Instead, he transforms our deepest scars into a profound ministry. Are you walking through a season of a shocking loss or broken dreams? Trust that God is still writing a beautiful story. He wants to use your life to speak hope into the lives of others who are hurting. When you submit your grief to him, he will guide your steps, mend your heart, and reveal a destiny far greater than you thought possible. 2 Corinthians 1:3-4 reminds us that he comforts us and then uses us to comfort others. Doug chose to keep trusting God over despair. And true healing begins when we surrender our broken pieces to the Lord. Remember that your story is not over. God can take your greatest heartbreak and transform it into a powerful ministry to help others. If you need prayer today, there's someone waiting to pray with you. Call us at 855-759-0700 and request the pamphlet, Your Identity in Christ. Coming up, Zachary Levi has played a superhero on screen, but his real life journey has been anything but simple. See how he's turning his experience into a message that can encourage others.
15: What do I enjoy most about what I do? Well, that's easy. I love connecting with people, especially when someone says, "I am so glad I can talk with you. I really need prayer." That's God's perfect timing. I talk with people all the time who want prayer for a family situation. Sometimes it's prayer for an emotional or physical need, or even a financial breakthrough. It's so amazing that I can share about God's love and encourage people. I love this Bible verse, "For it is God who works in you to will and to act in order to fulfill his good purpose." God is at work. I've seen him answer prayer. Won't you call today? 1-855-759-0700. God bless you.
16: Shazam!
17: From superhero.
18: I don't know where we go from here. I don't know what comes next, but this. We did this.
17: To Super Bowl champ.
18: Yeah, man, I know who you are. I'm Curtin.
17: Zachary Levi lands larger than life acting roles quite regularly.
19: How would you describe the childhood or the life of Zachary Levi Pugh?
20: How much time you got?
21: I mean, I think like most kids, in the moment, when I was a kid, it was normal. There wasn't anything, particularly traumatic or that I could I could point to and say, like, oh, I'm living a traumatized life. You don't realize that until far later in life, hopefully. A lot of people don't ever realize that. Looking back on it, I can assure you an incredibly traumatizing childhood. There was just lots and lots of unhealthy, toxic behavior that was going on. Again, I could tell you that there were things that were making me cry on a regular basis or things that I was afraid of on a regular basis, but I didn't necessarily see those as being anything other than, well, I guess this is normal. I guess this is what other kids probably deal with as well, you know? So that would be, you know, a snapshot into my life, I suppose.
19: What do you think childhood for you did to your adulthood?
21: Young Zach was this, I don't know, little boy kind of just lost in a sea of estrogen between my sisters, my mom, my aunts, my grandma. But fortunately, and this is the grace of God, not just the grace of God, but the plans of God, I figured out very early on in life, probably around 4, was when I was first truly cognizant of the idea that I could make someone laugh intentionally. Before that, every kid makes people laugh accidentally. You don't know why. Around 4, I think I was finally smart enough to go, oh, I can do this thing. I can do X or Y, and that will make somebody laugh. And I also knew, because I think at 4, you're emotionally intelligent enough to know that a laughing, smiling person feels good. And I never, ever wanted to stop doing that. I was immediately called to, addicted to, not realizing also that because I was lost in this world and trying to find identity and worth and value and all that jazz, I was both, you know, fulfilling a calling, I think, in my life, but also figuring out very quickly how to run away from metabolizing my pain, figuring out how to be the clown, be the guy, bring the happy, bring the joy.
1: You don't have a tape in here,
20: but it's digital.
17: Being a quick study earned Levi a starring role early and an escape from real life, abuse, a mom with mental struggles, and an absent father.
21: I was running from pain my whole life. I'm grateful that I was able to find what I loved to do and what I was good at doing at such a young age, because I think a lot of people don't. Even though that was also something that was, I think, you know, insulating me from doing a lot of the work that I needed to do that eventually led me to having a massive breakdown later on in life.
17: He shares his story with us and even more in his memoir, Radical Love, Learning to Accept Yourself and Others.
19: You talk about going from suicidal to superhero and then suicidal again. Take me back to the rock bottom moment. What happened?
21: I felt like I was failing, ultimately. Like, most of my life, I've felt like a failure. Even though from the outside, it looks like, oh, I'm very much succeeding. But I'm not succeeding on the level that I feel like I'm supposed to or that I was called to.
22: She's a little artsy.
17: With music, Broadway, the big and small screens on his resume, he left Hollywood.
21: With a head full of steam and dreams, I moved out to Austin, and I didn't know anyone out there. And all of a sudden, after 15 years of living in Los Angeles and having community and support structure and all of those things, I was now, Geronimo, let's go. Oh, wait a minute, now I'm alone. Oh, wait a minute, this isn't happening the way that I felt like God was calling me out here to do this. And why aren't the doors opening? Oh my gosh, I have blown up my life. I have now entirely failed my life. There is no coming back from this failure. I would say if suicide is climbing a 10-rung ladder, I was at rung 9. And thankfully, I have family and friends that surrounded me, supported me, were there for me, and just enough for me to get up and go to therapy, this life-saving therapy. But, it was a perfect storm, but it was 37 years of lots and lots and lots and lots of trauma, unhealed trauma, a real testament of how I think, you know, God works and what we ought to prioritize. I was not prioritizing the most important thing, which was to actually invest in myself and to care for myself and love myself, because I didn't understand that. So to go away and do this therapy, finally, and really figure out, oh my gosh, I haven't loved myself my entire life. I've never even understood what that meant. And also, oh, this feeling that I feel inside that I felt my whole life, that's anxiety? Oh, I'm glad I finally know what anxiety is.
17: Therapy began his healing, a rebirth of his faith, and the role of a lifetime.
21: Say my name. Shazam literally happened while I was still like finishing up my therapy, but only, you know, because God was like, good, now you've done the thing. Now I can give you the blessing. You would have self-destructed had I given you this blessing before you did the work. And that's the work.
19: So how does it feel sitting here now knowing, I think at one point I'm reading that you felt you lost God and he was gone?
21: Oh, man. And I was driving around in Austin recently, driving up this road that was kind of near the house that I was staying in when I was having this breakdown, and this Cilantro restaurant where I was having this breakdown, and I was driving by it, and it just all flooded back. I was like, oh, wow. Like, I remember being right here and thinking there is no hope, and there's no way I'm moving beyond this. There is no way I'm going to live beyond this month. And I was very much alive, and I was very much living my dreams as I was now driving by the same road. And I was so grateful. Oh, man, so grateful that I didn't do something so stupid and so drastic, and that I get to sit here and talk about this book that hopefully, if nothing else, helps at least one person walk through the flames that I was able to get through.
0: Ephraim Graham, CBN News, Washington, D.C.
11: I really appreciate when someone like Zachary is willing to talk openly about mental health, because struggling with your mental health is not something you need to be ashamed of. Sometimes, especially as Christians, we can assume, you know, if I just had more faith, prayed harder, or trusted God more, I wouldn't feel this way. But you need to be reminded that God created us as whole people. We are physical, emotional, relational, mental, and spiritual, and each affects the others. So when it comes to how I feel, I have learned that that isn't a problem. It's an opportunity to lean into what God is saying to me. So sometimes when I don't feel great mentally, it's because there's something wrong in my physical being. I need to change maybe the way I eat or the way I sleep. Sometimes it's relational or financial. I'm going through a really difficult time where trauma or grief is impacting how I feel. And yes, even sometimes it can be spiritual. Sometimes it's an attack. So maybe the question isn't, is this physical or mental or spiritual? But rather, what is God saying to me? And how does he want to heal my whole person? Psalm 34:18 says, "The Lord is close to the brokenhearted and saves those who are crushed in spirit." And maybe you need to hear that today, because it's okay to struggle. God doesn't shame us for being broken. He actually draws close to us in our brokenness. And sometimes I've learned his help comes through prayer and scripture. And sometimes it comes through a trusted friend or a counselor or a doctor. But often it's a combination of all of these things. See, seeking help isn't a lack of faith. It can be an expression of faith. So if you're struggling today, don't struggle alone. God sees you, God loves you, and God is close. Would you pray with me right now? God, you know exactly where I am. This just made me aware that I need you. Be my healer, I pray. Amen. If you prayed that prayer, I want to encourage you to call us at 855-759-0700 and ask for freedom from anxiety. Well, coming up, not every thought deserves our attention. Learn how God's word can help us guard our minds and focus on what is good.
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11: 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And God began working in Carter's heart, and he couldn't let it go.
12: Philippians 4 verse 8 helps to give us a clear recipe that helps us to achieve some mental peace. Whatever is true, whatever is noble, whatever is right, whatever is pure, whatever is lovely, whatever is admirable, if anything is excellent or praiseworthy, think about such things. This is a God-given 8-part spiritual filter to guard our mental well-being. Think of this verse as a boundary line for your peace. Our mental health depends heavily on what we feed our minds. When stress and worry take over, our inner peace fades. This practical checklist resets our thoughts and calms our brains. We are invited to test our thoughts before allowing them to stay with us. We can ask ourselves if the thoughts we hold on to and replay in our head fit these biblical standards. True. Is this thought a real fact, or is fear lying to you? Stop believing worst-case scenarios. Pure and right. Are you dwelling on things that build your spirit up or things that drag you down into anger and guilt? Lovely and admirable. Look for goodness around you. Notice a kind gesture, a quiet moment, or a small blessing instead of focusing only on bad news. Praiseworthy. Shift your focus from your heavy problems to our heavenly God and his faithfulness. Praise pushes out panic. Our minds can often feel like a chaotic battlefield. We are often bombarded by intrusive thoughts, worst-case scenarios, past regrets, and intense anxieties about the future. Left unchecked, they can take a heavy toll on our mental health, leaving us exhausted, discouraged, and emotionally drained. What we think shapes our feelings, and negative thoughts cause anxiety and sadness to grow deep roots. When we intentionally redirect our mind toward what is good, we break the cycle of toxic stress and change our physical, emotional, relational, and spiritual outcomes for our good. This does not mean that we ignore real problems or pretend pain is not real. It means we refuse to let fear live rent-free in our head. When a dark thought enters, check it against God's standards. If it fails the test, hand it over to God and refuse to dwell on it. Let God's truth guide your focus. Our minds are sacred spaces. And when we intentionally stop negative spirals, replacing them with God's promises, his love, and the blessings around us, we build new pathways in our brains. And those pathways are the ones that keep us pressing on.
2: The last two elements of Lectio Divina as a practice is to pray and contemplate. So where we've invited the Holy Spirit in to guide us in the Word of God, where we've read the Scripture, immersed ourselves in being there while reading, we're then meditating on what stood out to us. We're then encouraged to pray about it. God, why is this sticking out to me? Why is this image coming forward? Pray. Because we can trust that the Holy Spirit has brought this to us. Because that's what we asked for before we went on this journey of implementing this practice. Pray, why is this revealing itself to me? And contemplate on the Word of God.
11: I am so excited because right now our new studio is being built. And I'm really excited about what this new studio will mean for ministry across Canada. But we can't make this vision a reality without your help. And so I'm asking you to prayerfully consider making a gift toward completing our new studio. 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You know, this isn't simply about building a studio. It's about investing in a platform for ministry that can impact lives for years to come. So would you join us? I mean, every gift, large or small, brings us one step closer to making this vision a reality. 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Thank you for standing with us and helping us build for the future.
3: Well, Shereen, this is super exciting. We are standing in the future home of the 700 Club Canada studio. And I know right now it looks like wires and construction and painting, but I see something greater. I honestly believe that God is building his kingdom here in Canada.
12: It is about people and about homes and families and communities that are going to be impacted by the love of Jesus.
3: Our nation needs Jesus, and this is an opportunity for that message to be clearly heard through our media, storytelling, but also through our partner ministries, those great ministries that are on the front lines doing great work in our nation, also our children's resource, Superbook, and of course our prayer and ministry center 24/7 where people can receive prayer. And so this is more than just a physical space. It is a spiritual space for God's work to be done.
12: And he's gonna do amazing things.
3: I honestly see possibility, opportunity for the gospel to reach many, many people. Let's do this together.
12: Remember the magic of Saturday morning cartoons? We're bringing it back with Saturday Mornings with Superbook. 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
11: Yeah, and I do love that. I actually got up Saturday and watched it myself with my grandson. It was amazing. But today it is World Mental Health Day. And I think that's really important for us, especially as followers of Jesus, to talk about. Because I don't know what it was like for you growing up. Sometimes that was a bit taboo. We weren't allowed to feel bad or have a bad day. But I'm learning that when we're not feeling good, it's often, again, as I said in my reflection, an opportunity. God is saying something. Pay attention because he wants to heal whatever that is that needs to be addressed.
12: And really, God is teaching us the power of praise, the power of worship, the power, you know, everybody says good thinking, positive thinking, but that was God's idea. You know, whatever is good and pure and true and noble, like God wants us to think about good things, and he's the first good thing.
11: Well, exactly. Just take one of the O's out and make it God thinking. Like think, right? God thinking. And I think for me, it's like a dashboard on my car. Those alarms and alerts aren't there to frustrate me or hinder me. They're there to warn me something is wrong. And if I pay attention to it, it can be repaired. It can be fixed. And I think the same is true of our own emotional and mental health. Those things that happen to us are an opportunity for God to say, hey, I want to deal with something. And again, if you bring it to him, he heals you every time.
12: And God is really faithful at being able to not judge us.
11: Yeah.
12: Like feelings are neither good or bad. They are information sources.
11: I love that.
12: And so when we are able to gather our feelings together before God, we can do that in prayer. And so we're going to do that today. Cheryl says, please pray for peace and protection for me. So God, I pray for Cheryl or for anybody else that is asking for peace and protection. Give that to them today in Jesus' name. Amen.
11: And Georgina said, I am experiencing extreme anxiety. Please pray that I will be delivered from it. And so I just speak life into that anxiety, peace and calm in Jesus' name. Amen.
12: Our power verse for you today is taken from John 14:27. Peace I leave with you. My peace I give you. I do not give to you as the world gives. Do not let your hearts be troubled and do not be afraid. God gives a peace no one can take away. Take hold of it today. Thank you for joining us. God bless you.

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7: Coming up on Jerusalem Dateline, a grim anniversary marking 3 years after one of Israel's darkest days, while in Iran, a worsening economic crisis. 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And The Sound of Hope, a new generation of Israeli artists are answering the call to heal a wounded nation. 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I'm Julie Stahl.
8: And I'm Joshua Swanson.
7: Israel marked 3 years since the October 7th massacre Monday, lowering flags to half-staff. The National Remembrance Day is observed each year according to the Hebrew calendar, 2 days after Simchat Torah, the holiday when the horrific attack occurred in 2023. Here's the latest on these and other stories.
9: At a solemn state ceremony in Jerusalem Monday, Israeli leaders joined in remembering the 1,200 people killed and 251 taken hostage in the Hamas terrorist attack on October 7. Israeli President Isaac Herzog called for a full investigation into security failures that allowed the attack. Prime Minister Benjamin Netanyahu focused on what he says is still left to be done.
10: Anyone who is involved in the attack against us, anyone who held our people hostage, is living on borrowed time. We will reach him just as we reached the others.
9: Defense Minister Israel Katz says they're making good on that promise. Katz says Israel has killed 4,000 of the 6,000 terrorists who crossed into Israel on October 7th, and they intend to eliminate the remaining 2,000. Tomorrow, thousands of Christians will gather at Jerusalem's Western Wall in what organizer Mike Evans describes as the largest prayer event in history.
11: And why October 7th?
12: A day of hopelessness. The greatest day of hopelessness in the state of Israel, and where the Jewish people felt they were alone. And we want them to know they're not alone, and they're going to see the nations of the earth standing with the Jewish people.
9: Evans says 125 nations have pledged to take part, involving more than 5 million people. Meanwhile, the Wall Street Journal reports the U.S. moved a dozen B-1 bombers out of a British airbase due to a credible threat of an Iranian drone attack.
13: There were some threats, and rather than tempting the enemy, we'll capture the enemy and beat the enemy, but why should we leave him there? So we moved him around a little bit, not very far.
9: The threat was reportedly linked to Iran's Revolutionary Guard and aimed at destroying U.S. aircraft and killing American personnel. Paul Petit, CBN News.
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7: Welcome back to Jerusalem Dateline. No, it's quite a week here, Joshua, marking October 7th, 3 years. And just last week, we had this huge miracle with the Fly Dubai flight. Somebody going to crash it into Ben Gurion Airport or a tower in Tel Aviv. And here we are. Yeah, no, it was a miracle.
14: The news cycle in Israel always has something absolutely stunning and incredible, whether it be, you know, horrific like October 7th or whether it be an absolute miracle. Right. It's incredible. But I think the latest is really important. President Herzog, of course, Julie, is calling for an inquiry. Knesset members are outraged. The country is outraged. Why? Because what's being revealed is that this Omani pilot was fired from his last job for being radicalized. He went to Australia, he went to a radical mosque, he was looking at things online, I guess, that were radical. So if he's radical enough, if he's a terrorist and he was fired by this Omani Airlines, how on earth did he get hired by Fly Dubai? And how did he get past all the screenings? And one thing I learned this week, Julie, is that the passenger manifests are sent out in advance of each flight, but the manifest that covers the crew is not.
7: Oh, that is very interesting. Yeah, you know, I'm looking at the miraculous side of it. You know, God really, he intervened. Even the fact that the pilot, as wounded as he was, could open the door. You know, Netanyahu called him a hero and invited him here to the country, which is really amazing. And it is, it's pretty amazing that everything happened. I mean, we could be talking about this other disaster right on top of October 7th, and we're not. Thank God.
14: Thank God. And I think viewers need to be reminded. October 7th was only 3 years ago. There was no time to process the trauma or the grief. The country immediately went from October 7th to war, and they've been at war on multiple fronts since then. And so here we are again, Julie. We're playing, you know, we're replaying this awful tragedy, and people are having to relive it only 3 years after it happened with, again, no time or process time whatsoever.
7: Yeah, it's true. And on top of that, the world isn't even remembering what October 7th was and what started all these wars, and that it was Iranian-backed proxy, Qatar-funded proxy that attacked Israel. And that's what started the whole thing. Israel didn't start it. And so, you know, I think it's really, really critical to remember how the whole thing began, what happened on that day, and go from there, not just look at Gaza and say, oh, it's a wreck, those poor people. And I have no doubt they're suffering, but it's really not Israel's fault.
14: That's right. Well, and President Trump continues to call this a plot by the IRGC, this attempted terrorist attack with this pilot. I'm not sure necessarily if that reporting is accurate or where he stands on it, but he's right in that, to your point, the IRGC has been funding Hamas, they've been funding Hezbollah, and that is that multi-front war that Israel's been fighting since October 7th. And whether he was radicalized and purposely came over here as an agent of espionage sent by the IRGC, or if he was just radicalized online, it just points out that issue that we continue to see, which is misinformation, disinformation, and lies online are causing people to become more radicalized and continue to point their hatred and anger towards the Jews. And here we are, October 7th. The security situation has been ramped up because why? Every holiday, the Jews are celebrating and they have to be on the defense. They have to be on the lookout for an attack because these radical terrorists try and take advantage of these moments, these holidays, to attack the Jews.
15: Yeah, you know, to your point there, October 7th, 2023, it was one day after 50 years since the Yom Kippur War.
16: That's right.
15: So, I mean, all these holidays that are supposed to be sacred, and they're not just Jewish holidays, they're God's biblical feasts.
16: Right.
15: So you're not attacking the Jewish people, really, you're attacking God himself.
14: That's right. Well, and one bright spot, of course, is Mike Evans bringing 1,000 pastors here this week. We just finished Bishop Robert Stearns, who brought 500 faith leaders, a mix of pastors and other believers to Israel, some for the first time. So we're seeing thousands. Oh, and just before that was ICEJ, where about 1,500 Christians from around the globe came.
15: Right.
14: So thousands of Christians are coming during this important holiday to show their support for Israel, and proud of those great leaders, Bishop Stearns, Mike Evans, ICEJ, for being a catalyst and standing with the Jewish people.
15: Yeah, and the countries that they represent, that opens the door for God to bless them, because he says, if you bless the Jewish people, you'll be blessed.
16: Right.
15: So that's a good thing.
14: God's word is eternal.
15: It is indeed.
14: He said it, so therefore it is.
15: Yes.
7: When we come back, moving forward in the wake of disaster, Israelis in the South rebuild their lives.
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14: This third anniversary of October 7th marks the first where no hostages remain in Gaza. As communities continue to rebuild, our Middle East correspondent Julie Stahl takes us to the area hardest hit that fateful day.
15: 3 years ago, communities in the Eshkol region were among those who suffered the most from the October 7th Hamas massacre. But that didn't stop them. Although they're still healing, they're rebuilding and facing the challenges.
22: It's not easy to be the center of a historic event. It's very painful. But when you are in the middle of a historic event, you have also the opportunity of writing the next chapter of history.
15: Mayor Michal Uziahu says choosing hope and life is the best route for the Eshkol region.
22: I refuse to let our community to become the symbol of the atrocities of October 7th. We will be the symbol of choosing life the moment after, of rebuilding and flourishing.
7: The Eshkol region contains 32 kibbutzim and various agricultural communities, plus the site of the Nova Music Festival. Uziyahu says the massive low-tech invasion, barbarism and sadism of October 7th took them totally by surprise. She personally knew more than 100 of the people murdered that day.
22: In Eshkol, a community of 17,000 residents, 259 of our community members were murdered, including babies, children, elderly people, and 119 hostages. Half of the hostages from our community. 70% of the massacre in our home.
7: Located about 3 miles from the Gaza border, Kibbutz Be'eri looks like a new housing development today, with some 120 new homes under construction. 3 years ago, it became one of the hardest-hit communities, with more than 100 killed and another 30-plus kidnapped.
16: We were right in the middle of it all. There were terrorists in the house, around the house, on the house. And fortunately, the terrorists decided they wanted to leave this house intact so that they could have a vantage point at the intersection over the road.
7: 70-year-old Itzhak Gad was born and raised here. As terrorists moved heavy weapons to their roof, he, his wife, and son remained in their in-home safe room for more than 12 hours.
16: A few hours later, we suddenly heard two very, very loud explosions. They shot two police cars that were entering the kibbutz. This explosion of the police vehicles ignited a very big fire, and the house started to burn. The terrorists saw the house was on fire and fled.
7: This empty lot is where the Gad family home once stood. All the damaged kibbutz homes have been knocked down, except this one that currently serves as a memorial.
16: About 8 or 9 in the evening, we heard voices outside in Hebrew asking if anyone's home. And then my wife bravely opened the window and she said, "Yes, we're here, the Gad family."
7: Crawling out the window, still in their pajamas, they left their burned home.

0: wife returned to the kibbutz.
1: The first night I was here alone. It was very cold and scary. And then there was another night, and then another night. And so you get used to it. First, there were a lot of explosions, a lot of gunfire. The army didn't stop firing.
0: Itzhak showed us his new home, which is still being constructed.
1: In every place that I was after October 7th, we felt like refugees. Everyone looked at me like poor guy. When I returned to Be'eri, I felt good. I felt at home. This is my home. I don't have anything else.
0: Itzhak estimates eventually about 90% of those who survived will return.
1: Not everyone will return. Not everybody can stand against the fear or the concerns or the challenges facing this kibbutz or can live in a community that is in mourning. There were a lot of hostages for months and years.
0: One of the most well-known residents of Be'eri is hostage survivor Eli Sharabi, who spent 491 days in captivity. After his release, he learned his wife, two daughters, and brother had been murdered that day. Uziahu says thinking about the Holocaust gave her strength because after the murder of 6 million, the Jewish people built a country. Now they are holding on to radical hope.
2: We have many people with PTSD, yes. Do I feel sorry for myself? What will it help? We have a lot of work to do. And just like after the Holocaust, they build a country, we will rebuild, we are rebuilding. And I think the results are amazing.
0: Established before the State of Israel, Kibbutz Be'eri turns 80 on October 6th. Itzhak says each time they remember those lost, there's sadness mixed with joy.
1: We'll have very beautiful agriculture. Everything will flourish and bloom. Like you see here, the trees are green, and it will be greener, and the fruit tastier. 80 years of Kibbutz Be'eri, it means we will stay here forever. Whoever wants to remove us from here won't succeed. We will also celebrate 800 years and 8,000 years.
0: Julie Stahl, CBN News, Eshkol Region and Kibbutz Be'eri. Still ahead, more than entertainment, Israeli musicians healing wounds of the heart.
3: War and the trauma of living under missile fire take a toll on the spirit. As a former war correspondent and embedded reporter, I can vouch for the fact that war changes you. 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
4: After I was wounded in a terror attack 22 years ago with my three-year-old son, we went through a lot of trauma. 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
6: 3 years after the October 7th Hamas massacre, Israel is still dealing with the wounds of the spirit. One way people find hope is through something that needs no translation, music. From songs at Hostages Square to concerts and musical therapy, artists are using their talents to help a society heal. Our Middle East correspondent Joshua Swanson brings us the story.
7: In Hostages Square in Tel Aviv, I heard all this melodious singing from people who were saying, bring them home now, referring to the hostages. And in the midst of their despair, they were singing songs of hope.
8: In the dark days after October 7th, song became a way to express grief and also to hold on to hope. For CBN News White House correspondent Kelly Wright, that experience led to a prayer.
7: And I said, Lord, if there's any way for me to come back here and deliver hope to Israel through the power of music, please make it happen.
8: That prayer eventually became a day of music, conversation, and purpose at the Jerusalem Academy of Music and Dance. In December 2025, Day of Hope brought together students, educators, and guests from Israel and beyond. And at its heart was a question: can music help heal a society wounded by war?
9: We have experienced in the past 2 years that music and dance and the arts have a very deep meaning for people. And it is our mission now to bring hope, to create more joy, more healing in the society.
8: That idea was repeated during a student roundtable at the Day of Hope, where young musicians from different backgrounds talked about their role in Israel's future.
10: Because we play a part in the future of making this country stronger and healing it for the next generation.
8: For these students, that's not just an abstract idea. They've seen music cross culture, religious, and political divides.
11: Music itself is a bridge. It became the ethos of how one can heal, how one can grow, how one can understand the world in which we live. Because it's not just about healing, it's about understanding our place and what our purpose is on that journey.
8: And that sense of purpose extends beyond the academy. Bernie Firshpan, Day of Hope executive producer, sees these graduates as catalysts for change throughout society.
12: Music heals. It unites. So they're going out there, they're like doctors. They're going out there and they're healers. They're healing the world.
8: For some musicians, October 7th also changed why they perform. Their music became a way to serve and to speak for people who were hurting.
13: I realized that I'm no longer just going to sing for the heck of it. I'm going to use my voice for something greater. And for the past 2 years, I've been arranging and singing at events for Israel in support of the hostage families. And just doing anything I can to spread hope and love and peace.
8: For some of the students, music is already part of the work they do with those struggling. One student works at a psychiatric hospital and sees how music can change the atmosphere and even how people see their circumstances.
14: Even if you're not on your best day, it's just something about it can really change people's state of consciousness.
8: Another student has experienced this while working with people dealing with mental health challenges.
15: When I put music in my job, in my work, all of us started to dance together, singing together.
8: For Maria, this has turned music from a career choice into a calling.
15: Why God sent me here? What I need to give the people, give them the hope, give them the love. So I need to continue like a musician.
8: The Day of Hope ended with a gala concert celebrating music, dance, and the people who create them. The overall message went beyond one concert. Students say they now see themselves not simply as performers, but as people with a responsibility to their communities.
10: But I think it just emphasized even more after the 7th of how music and the arts in general were such a big part of healing this country and still will be a part of healing this country.
8: And that vision, music as a force for healing, connection, and hope, is what organizers want to carry forward.
11: Whether it be music, whether it be fighting on the front lines, whether it be working in a hospital, whether it be even praying, we're all in this together. It's not just about healing, it's inspiration to do better. What the world needs now
8: is love. You know we need it now. Joshua Swanson, CBN News, Jerusalem.
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20: I got into a serious relationship, but his family was like involved in Santeria. They would do like Ouija boards and like, I mean, everything that you can think of like occult, like they were in it. And I feel like something just like sit on me. Like I was like shaking, crying. I just called out to Jesus. From that moment, I felt like God took it and was like, I'm gonna heal you.
21: New, old.
22: Some of the most engaging and inspiring conversations that I've experienced have taken place in mi casa, right at home, gather around the dinner table with family and friends, just enjoying a great meal. You know, in between laughter and honest reflections, we've often delved into the profound meaning of life and our purpose in this world. This is exactly what I hope and I envision Casa Zoen to be for you, a safe place to explore the extraordinary God-gifted life. You know, your outlook on life may be hope-filled, or maybe you harbor doubts. You feel wounded by negative experiences, or even disenchanted with religious or spiritual beliefs. I want you to know that you're not alone in your quest for meaning and purpose. As we journey together and experience this God-gifted life, we're bound to face great adversity and sorrow. But the good news of Jesus is summarized in these words when he said, "The thief comes only to steal, kill, and destroy. I have come that you may have life and have it abundantly." Here, Zoen is the original Greek word in the Bible for the God-gifted life that Christ came to give you. So I hope you'll join me each week in every episode as we ask the difficult questions, as we open our hearts to this Zoen way of living, and together, we discover the divine purpose we were created to fulfill. Welcome home to Casa Zoen. Richard Matthews is in the house in Casa Zoen. Welcome, man. Such a pleasure to have you.
0: Thank you so much.
22: It's a joy. It really is a joy.
0: Listen, joy of the Lord.
22: Yes, and I have to tell you, it really is joy because yesterday, I have to tell you, I was driving home and I was listening to your podcast. And when I got home, I played for my kids that little intro. And I kid you not, Richard, I kid you not. I'm not making this up. The little one, he's 1 year old now. He was going like this.
0: Wow.
22: The intro song. And I was like, I don't want to put him on the spot. Yeah. But I was like, can you do just a little bit? Because it was so good. However you feel comfortable. If not, we'll tell people to go hear it.
0: I feel like I have to remember the words now.
22: A little dancing.
0: A little. Wait, how does it start?
22: A little dancing.
0: A little. A lot of Jesus, because he saved me. I gotta practice that.
22: I know, it's so good, man.
0: Yeah.
22: You guys, you need to check it out. Yeah. It's so good. But my kids were jamming, and it really has the joy of the Lord. Like, that's really what came out. I'm sorry to put you on the spot.
0: No, but you're all good.
22: I know, I should have warned you.
0: I'm gonna prep this now for every interview now from now on. Yeah. I'm gonna have this ready.
22: Nobody has asked you before that? I am surprised.
0: No.
22: Yeah, because I just enjoyed it. Yeah. It just brought joy to my heart.
0: Yeah.
22: And not just that, but I mean this sincerely. As I was watching your content and just going through, one thing that just stood out was the joy of the Lord.
0: Yeah.
22: You just carry that joy. And so I just thank you for just your story and what God is going to do and is already doing.
0: Amen.
22: So, hey man, I want to start right away because I know your time is precious, but people... No, I'm sure they have seen. You know, I even came across one of your videos on TikTok even before knowing that you were going to come. And the video that came across my feed was where you share your testimony. I think it's the one you're wearing the blue collar shirt, right?
0: Oh, that one.
22: Yeah, yeah.
0: Oh.
22: That one was powerful. And there is something you said, and I just want to jump to it because I know your story. You've gone in depth about your childhood, and we can get into a little bit of that. But I just want to really start there.
0: Yeah.
22: Because there's something that really struck me. You said... in that video, super authentic. And you said, I didn't come to Jesus to become straight.
0: Yeah.
22: I came to Jesus because I had an addiction to porn.
0: Yeah.
22: And when I saw that, like I stayed watching and I watched the whole thing.
0: Yeah.
22: Can you talk to me about why that was something like in our culture, porn is normalized, glorified. Like what made you want to go to Jesus for that?
0: I mean, and just the LGBTQ lifestyle is now being so normalized. Mm. And it's like, well, if you don't identify in one of those things, like you're not normal. Mm. And it's just like, I'm like, this is crazy. Like, that's a whole nother tangent. But in that video, though, that was my dangerous prayer that I said to the Lord. And the Lord was just saying, like, you have to share this to the people. Because one of my videos, which was a shorter clip of my testimony about like 30, 40 seconds went viral. And the Lord was like, you got to tell them about this dangerous prayer. And I didn't want to do that.
22: Yeah.
0: But I was like, obviously, I just say yes to the Lord. That's my ministry. So I did. And then like the Holy Spirit comes in and then it's just like, I'm feeling all the things. And like, you know, I'm like weeping in the video, but it was just like, it was just the Holy Spirit being so present and just so, so kind because he was so kind to me when I said that prayer. And my prayer was like, I just want the truth of the Lord. Cause I didn't feel like I could be straight. I didn't feel like I could be heterosexual. The sin was so ingrained and intertwined and woven in my soul that I felt like there was no other way that I could exist. Mm-hmm. So my prayer was like, Lord, I just want you. Mm. And so when I kind of just surrendered all of that, I felt like that was that desperate prayer, that was a repentance prayer. Yeah. That was a prayer of like, Lord, do whatever you want with me.
22: Yeah.
0: And then he did. And now I can't fathom being the other way now. I'm a new creation.
22: Yeah.
0: It's very different. And the joy of the Lord is with me. And I want the joy of the Lord for the rest of my life.
22: Wow. That's awesome, man.
0: Yeah.
22: Now I want to ask you, so was there a time, and I know people hearing this, they may be struggling with this. And I just love this about you, that you're so genuine and you want to help people. Like, that's a genuine thing. You want to share the love of Jesus.
0: Yeah.
22: People that are struggling, they're like, I want to be a gay Christian.
0: Yeah.
22: They think that's a thing. What would you say to them?
0: I would say this. I think I heard something recently about when you are so used to a way of living.
22: Yeah.
0: When you are used to just operating in your carnality, in your flesh, in your sinful nature, you see that maybe there's something wrong with God. because this is something that you've been so used to through your life experience, but also pain through trauma. And those are the things that the enemy uses to torment and oppress us. But when you start to know God, when you start to know his character and his nature, when you start to know everything that the Lord has done for you, like Jesus Christ died for me, like it wasn't just a piece of his head that shed blood, it was his whole body.
1: Yeah.
0: So if Jesus Christ is fully sacrificing himself and atoning for my sins before I even said that I loved you, what do I really know about love?
1: Wow.
0: What do I really know about goodness? What do I really know about the Lord? And so the church that I grew up in didn't give a great foundation of learning about the Lord and his nature and how much he loves me and what he says, that yes, he gives command and yes, he's holy. Yes, there is a place if you don't, if you want to be separated from him, there is hell, there is fire and brimstone. But it was the other part of learning that I'm created in his image and that he sees me. He's Elroy, the God who sees me.
1: Yeah.
0: He has grafted every Gentile into the vine, and that he calls me by name. He has a perfect plan and a will and a purpose for my life. And all those are good because he never lies. He never fails, and he doesn't change his mind like a man. So just learning those things about the Lord, it allowed me to realize that I need to obey his word fully. And that's what scripture says. He says, if you love me, you obey my commands.
1: Yeah.
0: He says in scripture that every word of scripture is good for teaching and correcting, and it's useful for the edification of the body of Christ. So it's like, I need to learn about God so that I can learn about myself. Because when I try to be separate from him and try to define it by myself, I was empty. I was heavily depressed and anxious, as well as being into pornography. I was stressed out of my mind. I was a perfectionist, and I feared man, and I wanted approval of addiction. I wanted approval of man.
1: Yeah, yeah.
0: Because I didn't have that from my father. But when you receive the affirmation of the Lord, you don't need to go out looking for validation or approval. You know, that was a long answer.
1: No,
0: but
1: I love it. Thank you so much. Thank you so much. Yeah. You know, it reminded me one time I was in prayer with the Lord, and he gave me this phrase.
0: Yeah.
1: And he told me, if you know you're beloved, then there's nothing left to prove.
0: Beautiful.
1: You know, it's exactly what you're saying.
0: Yeah.
1: And it's so beautiful. You know, what I'm hearing, and this is powerful, is identity.
0: Yeah.
1: Like you had a change of identity.
0: Yeah.
1: And it seems to me, correct me if I'm wrong, but it seems to me that, because when I saw your video where you shared, you were asking for behavior modification in some ways.
0: Yes.
1: But what Jesus wants for us is not to modify our behaviors to be like robots.
0: Yeah.
1: He wanted something else. And you discovered that that something else was deeper, more beautiful. What was that? Am I understanding that correctly?
0: Yeah, it's literally a heart transformation. Scripture says, I have taken your heart of stone and I made it a heart of flesh. Scripture says that I'm putting in a new heart into you. I actually just was reading 1 Samuel when Saul was anointed king. When Samuel comes to him, scripture says like the power, the spirit of God came upon him and he gave him a new heart.
1: Yeah.
0: Same thing with David and just, you know, going forth. When you are entering into intimacy with the Lord, when you are going to that most holy place, instead of being on the outskirts, instead of even being in the holy place, when you are entering in that most holy place, when you're encountering the Lord, you cannot leave the same, because the Lord's presence is shifting you. And I think when we look at Jesus, when he says, Lord, let this cup pass before me, but he says, let your will be done and not mine.
1: Yeah.
0: That's the same thing with us. So to answer your question, my battles, because I didn't know the Lord, I was thinking that I needed to physically do behavior modifications, like you said, in order for the Lord to accept me. When in actuality, one, I'm already accepted.
1: Yes.
0: So for anyone who's listening, you're already accepted by the Lord.
1: Yes.
0: And if you're hearing a voice that says otherwise, that's the devil. And we tell him to shut up.
1: Yes.
0: So like I'm already accepted by the Lord and my sins have been forgiven. And the way that I'm able to continue to pursue the Lord and walk in a path that is righteous, walk in the way to feed my spirit is by allowing the Holy Spirit to do the work internally, and internally everything else externally starts to operate and come back into design. So Paul says this beautifully in Colossians. I had to study that a lot, but it's not by your works.
1: Yeah.
0: Like, you are only able to walk with Christ, walk in the Spirit by Jesus Christ allowing you to do so. Why? Because Jesus Christ was the perfect man who did not sin, the spotless, the innocent lamb that was slain for you. And he was able to endure the cross and he was resurrected.
1: Yeah.
0: So all power is in him. So you need power to do what we're talking about, to live a holy and righteous life, to live a sinless life. I still sin differently, but it's like not the the bigger things and things of that nature, because we're a new creation and we're moving with the Lord. And so it's like, I learned in 2023 after that dangerous prayer that the Lord was after my heart, because he told me, he said, Richard, we'll worry about, because I was like, Lord, like the gay stuff, like you gotta make me straight. And the Lord's like, I'm not worried about that right now. He's like, I just want your heart. I want to get to those roots. And when you get to those roots, and when you get healing, when you realize that you are so loved, you then naturally obey the will of the Lord. I think scripture talks about like it like the Spirit of God helps you obey.
1: He moves you.
0: So to answer your question, that's the revelation after the dangerous prayer was like, oh, like I can't do this by myself. That's like, that's all, that's also repentance. Like, I know Jackie Hill Perry says this in her testimony. She was like, Lord, like I can't be what you want me to be. So you have to do it. So that's really the prayer. That's the cry from our lips. It's like anything that the Lord is asking us to do. We couldn't do it. Just read the Old Testament. We couldn't get it right.
1: We can't.
0: So we are being empowered by the Holy Spirit through Jesus Christ to be able to be obedient to the Lord.
1: That's so good. You're full of the word. I love that. It's just coming out of you. And I'm just here like, man, preach it. Just the truth of God that just pierces the heart. I have to say, for all the religious folks out there that are just kind of in their seats, kind of squirming or just like, I just have to say, as you're talking in that prayer, that dangerous prayer, and you heard the Lord tell you that, it's biblical. Jesus, when you see him with the sinners, the friends of sinners, you don't see him calling out their sin like, you did, you did. What they were so convicted by his presence, Zacchaeus, you know, like just because of his friendship, the holiness that he carried. And he didn't condone sin, but the way he went about it was with such grace and love, and his very presence had this conviction. And so I that just kind of confirms that love of Jesus, that he's interested in your heart, that he wants relationship with us. And it's so freeing because, you know, here in this podcast, I talked about, you know, when I was 15, I encountered porn online and I got addicted to it. And I had to come to that place where like, I didn't have it in my own strength. Like it was the Holy Spirit to have to move. And for me, you know, I talked, there was a journey of learning to surrender, crucify the flesh, have accountability, you know, all that stuff. So I did want to talk to you about that, because some people, and I've met people that instantly got set free. Like, I mean, no more desire for anything, in their particular sin that they were dealing with, just Holy Spirit just came in and changed them overnight. And then I've met other people, dear people that love God, that for them, it's not that they're still addicted or have this habitual cycle of sin. No, they're free. But they still need to be very careful, because they're just like, no, no, like I need to have accountability. I need to be careful. I need boundaries. May I ask you, what has been your journey? Which experience has been in this particular area of your life?
0: There's so much to say with what you were saying. Let me just say, like, even with my bout with pornography, before my dangerous prayer in 2023, there was a whole year of 2022 where I was wrestling with being a gay Christian, wrestling with getting out of pornography. So I was coming to church, and then I was also like going on dates with guys at the same time. And then it was that part of, I got into an actual long relationship for about like 2-3 months. And then we separated because I was like, this is not working and I need Jesus. And the pornography was just out of control. But in 2023, after I said my dangerous prayer and true repentance and surrender, 2 months later, the desire for pornography went away. after I had took a whole year of tussling and wrestling with this. And then, and so I say that to say, as the pornography as an example, there was a process. But there was also a heart shift. Where in my, in my partner, because it's a partnership with the Lord, where I said, like, Lord, like, I completely surrender. So I would say to your question, there is a reflection. There is a question that we have to ask ourselves. Like, is my heart truly surrendered and repented unto the Lord for him to come in and heal and do the work that he needs to do? Because there is deliverance, but then there's also sanctification. And sanctification helps us sustain deliverance. Because people can be set free and they can have deliverance, but then something happens where they backslide or they fall back. And the scripture says, like, then the spirits come seven times worse. And so there's a moment where when you want sustained deliverance, when you are yielding to the Lord, you are renewing your mind with his word. You're washing yourself with him in his presence. And so, like, for that example, pornography, it was a little bit of a process, and then it was gone instantly. Like, I had, like, I can, it was literally March, and I was like, oh, wow, like, I didn't look at porn today. And then a whole week went by, and then 2 weeks, and I was like, what's happening? And then I was wait, I think it's gone.
1: Something wrong with me?
0: Because before, what was happening, going back to that behavior modification, was I would sort of sometimes stop watching porn and then fall back into it. And it could be just like not a big thing. It could be just simply I was bored. And then I could have these measures set up where I would have blockers on my phone, but then I would figure out how to get back on it. And so it was never, that was all in my strength. It wasn't until the Holy Spirit came in, you know. But to further answer your question, sometimes it is a process, and sometimes the Lord does take things away immediately. I've known people, there's a good friend of mine named Matt at my church. The Lord took weed away from him instantly. But then he had to work through unforgiveness. He had to work through his father wound and his mother and his mother wounds. And so it's just like the Lord knows what we need. And sometimes the loud sins or the things that are extravagant is like, that's just the outer of the tree versus the root. And so sometimes the Lord does a work with the root that sometimes take a process. And I think we just need to be patient with that process. If the woman with the issue of blood spent 10 years with that condition, and then through Jesus coming through, she said, if I could just touch the hem of his garment. And she pushed through the crowd to touch his hem of his garment to get her deliverance, to get her breakthrough. Like, it took her 10 years and she's still being faithful. She could have saw Jesus and been like, it's been 10 years.
1: I've already tried everything.
0: It's been 10 years. But faith is not by us seeing. Faith is not by our circumstances. Faith, it happens with the unseen. Faith also happens with the hearing of the word of God. So it's like, if it takes 10 years, if it takes a process, but I think also when people use the analogy of like you learning what gratefulness is because you don't have something. And so like when you eventually get that thing, you're so eternally grateful, you know? So there's an eternal gratitude for me and my porn. I remember asking one of my accountability partners, I was like, why can't God just take this away? Like, why do I have to keep going back and forth with my flesh and all these things? And he told me, Anthony, he told me, what if the Lord is taking you through this process so that you can help someone else?
1: That's it.
0: Like, how relatable would it be if you were like, the Lord just took away my porn when I, you know, confessed and like a day later it was all gone. Yes, that can happen. Great. But then also those other people that maybe have a similar journey where it took time, the Lord has risen you up and filled you with his word so that you can speak into that. You know what I'm saying?
1: Love it.
0: So I said a lot, but.
1: No, that's wonderful. Thank you. Thank you for sharing. And you said something that was really striking to me, patience. We need to be patient. And I feel like sometimes in the church, and I'll include myself because we're all part of it. We can be impatient with people's progress, their sanctification, which is that process of becoming like Jesus day by day, right? And we're all in that progress and process when we are coming to Jesus. But I've sat across, you know, the table with friends that came from, you know, a gay lifestyle, same-sex attraction, And my experience has been, for a lot of them, it's a process. Yeah. And sometimes the church is not very patient.
0: Yeah.
1: Do you feel like that's a, an accurate description? And if it is, how can we be more, what I see from your social media, and I'm just seeing a part of it.
0: Yeah.
1: It seems that you have a community that was very patient with you,
0: yeah,
1: supportive. What have you learned that you're like, hey, church, you guys need this in order to help people come out of darkness into light?
0: Yeah. I said this earlier, but it's really just journeying with them and seeing people the way God sees them and calling them by the name that the Lord has given them, the identity that the Lord has given them, which is, you are an image bearer.
1: Mm-hmm.
0: Great. Tell me your name. And then they want to tell me all these other things. Okay. That's great. I need you to know that the Lord sees you, that you are a son and a daughter, and that he loves you, that he's pleased with you. Matthew 3:17 was the scripture that changed my life. Jesus goes to get baptized, the heavens open, God speaks, the Holy Spirit comes down, and God literally says, this is my beloved son.
1: Yeah.
0: In him I'm well pleased. That's what he says about you. He says he's well pleased with you.
1: Yeah.
0: He says that you're the apple of his eye. He says that you are fearfully and wonderfully made. He says that you are more precious than rubies. You are more precious than every jewel. You know what I'm saying? So that goes back to the knowing what God says. And when you know what God says, and when you start to experience and understand that he is good, then everything that he's giving to you, and when he's disciplining you, when he's working and sanctifying you, when he's refining you, is all for your good.
1: Yeah.
0: You know? So the church, like, my church has done a beautiful job of just journeying with me and telling me the Father's love, showing me the Father's love through interactions. I've never really been hugged by men until I came to my church. I never had men just like, just look me in the eye and just, you know, just encourage me with scripture. I went through a porn recovery connect group at my church. That was like my first like small group.
1: Yeah, yeah.
0: And it was literally learning about the love of God. Like, shout out to Chris Wrigley and Frank, and just being around. I was like, I feel like, cause I was just feeling disconnected from the Lord. Cause I felt like I was too dirty. I couldn't figure it out, that I needed to figure it out on my own. And they were like, actually, no, you're not going to be able to do that. It's through the power of the Holy Spirit.
1: Yeah.
0: And he loves you. It was so hard for me to understand that, like Jeremiah 29:11, like the plans that I have for you are good plans, to not to harm you.
1: Yeah.
0: You know what I'm saying? Just, so that's what we need to do as a church. Speak the word of God, speak identity from the Father, and just be patient, because you're not the Savior. The Holy Spirit is the Savior.
1: Yeah.
0: You cannot rush a process. When you rush things, you can end up crushing people. You can end up maybe moving people too quickly before what they're prepared for. Like the prayer is, Lord, like, don't give me anything if my character is not built enough for me to sustain it.
1: Wow.
0: And so it's like the Lord knows what he's doing when he's taking people through a process to refine them.
1: Yeah.
0: And I think basically the church in the 90s and early 2000s had an issue where they didn't express and show the love of God through scripture, and show what the Lord says about not only just sexuality, but that he loves them. Like, show me in scripture what the Lord says about me, you know? And then also the other half of it was just avoidance. So let's just pretend it's not there. Just because you pretend it's not there doesn't mean it's not there. You cannot look at the weed in your grass and be like, oh, but the weed is still there and it's killing your grass.
1: Yeah.
0: And you can try to cut the top of the tree and rush the process of like uprooting the weed, and it's not going to work.
1: Yeah.
0: Because you need to get to the roots.
1: Yeah.
0: So the Lord, the Holy Spirit, is going to get to the roots. So we as a church, we're getting there.
1: Yeah.
0: But we need to be as welcoming as that LGBTQ community. We need to show the love of Christ, because when I received the Father's words, it was the best words that I've ever heard in my entire life. His word has been the best word, the life-giving word that has truly just been so loving and so good to me.
1: While we were still sinners, Christ gave himself for us. Listen, Romans 5:8. That's awesome. Richard, man, I want to have more time.
0: Is our time up?
1: It's our time. It goes by so fast. It is, man.
0: I thought we had a whole hour left.
1: I know, man. I know. But hey, listen, this means you have to come back. Because
0: listen, praise the Lord.
1: Because what God is doing in your life, yeah, and what you are doing,
0: yeah,
1: it's going to bless millions. It's already. I mean, your podcast, your social media is reaching millions of people, and I just praise God for you. I'm just so excited. You carry that joy. Like I mentioned yesterday, I was with my wife. I was showing her, yeah, a little bit of your TikTok because I said, this is who I'm going to interview tomorrow.
0: Yeah.
1: And she's like, man, he carries so much joy.
0: Yeah.
1: And there was one that just cracked us up. Just, you're so creative. So keep doing what you're doing.
0: Thank you.
1: Keep sharing the love of Jesus.
0: Thank you.
1: And I want to finish this way, if I can find my phone, because yeah, we should finish this with the song. I'm going to play from your podcast.
0: I was literally were you thinking that? Sing it. Oh. I was. Yeah, but I think playing it and I can sing it with us together.
1: Let's do it. Let me pull it up here.
0: The Holy Spirit's insane.
1: And we're in sync, man. Yeah. Yes. Awesome. Because it's so good. I love it. I love it. And then I'm going to show my kids the real conversation. I'm like, remember, this is my new friend, Richard.
0: You should record me and sing it. And then we're going to be like, this is him.
1: Yeah. This is awesome. Okay. This is from Redemption Podcast. You guys need to check it out. Is that how you say it? Redemption?
0: Yeah. Redemption. Yeah. Redemption. Amen. Awesome. Yeah.
1: Okay. Let me. Got it. I think it was in episode one. Hold on, y'all. That's the one I first heard.
0: We first saw it. Yeah.
1: Here. We're going to play from the beginning.
0: Yeah.
1: Here, you play it and you sing with it, right?
0: Okay.
1: There. Put the volume up.
0: This is great. Okay, here we go.
1: Here we go.
0: A little dancing, a little funny, a lot of Jesus because he saved me. Yeah, he's the King of Kings. Yeah, he's amazing. If you like the content, then start subscribing. Because I viral with my testimony. Yeah, used to be gay, then God set me free. Got the peace that surpasses all understanding. Will bow crying, God's holy. A little dancing, hey, a little funny. A lot of Jesus because he saves me. Yeah, he's the King of Kings. Yeah, he's amazing. If you like the content, then start subscribing. Period.
1: We Richard love the Lord. Matthews. Yeah, brother. That's awesome, man.
0: Thank you so much, brother.
1: Dude, thank you so much. You're a blessing and a joy. And thank you. May God bless you. Guys, go check out Richard's social media.
0: Yeah.
1: Richard with a Passion.
0: Rich
1: with Passion.
0: And Redemption Podcast.
1: Awesome. Yeah. Thank you so much for being with us. It's been a blessing, man.
0: Thank you.
1: All right. God bless you, man.
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3: We also had members who fought in the war to fight for the cause of liberty.
4: Making sure that army is staffed and supplied. And he's able to identify British intelligence agents and send that information on to Washington. After they've served in the army, they look forward to a government which gives to bigotry no sanction, to persecution no assistance.
23: Washington's words are powerful because they express an idea of a world that's different from the one everybody grew up in.
24: This ideal of religious freedom is going to be part of the government, but is it really meant for everyone?
4: Is this going to be a place where you can be free to say what you want about God

0: I mean, you've just lived this crazy life, and I'm so curious, when was it and what was it that led you to faith in God in the first place?
1: So apparently it was a bathing suit and cut off shorts. There comes a place where you weep and there's nothing. There's like a stillness. And in that stillness, I heard the Holy Spirit say, because you're no longer justifying this, I'll take out of your life. Mm. You know, here's the thing. We're forgiven when we confess it to God, but we're empowered when we have accountability with somebody else. Mm-hmm. We prayed the prayer and he said, now you're saved. I said, what does that even mean? And he said, it means you're whole again, spirit, soul, and body. And I don't know why I jumped on this one thing, but I had lactose intolerance. And I said, so I can have cheese now that I'm a Christian? And he's like, what? And I said, you just said that I'm whole, spirit, soul, and body. And so he had me do like a fill in the blank prayer where he said, say, thank you, Jesus. I was like, thank you, Jesus, for healing me up. And then he had me just say, lactose intolerance. And I felt the love of God and the warmth of God come into my stomach and untie all the knots that had been there since I was 12 or 13 years of age. And I knew I was healed.
2: Can you have cheese now?
1: I can have cheese now.
2: You were actually healed on that spot of lactose intolerance.
1: 100%.

0: Welcome back to Heaven Meets Earth. I'm your co-host, Abby Robertson, joined by...
1: the second co-host you love second most. Good to be here. I made that joke yesterday because I looked to my right and you were not there. I actually did an interview and you weren't there, and it was really sad.
0: I know. It's not the same. Not as fun.
1: Well, it's good to have you back, especially glowing in your sun-like apparel there. But we have a really special guest today, someone who's very close to both of us, but I actually call her. She's a spiritual mother to me. And she is Lisa Bevere, who is highly revered and tells us not to fear and helps us bring the God that is near. I'm so grateful that she has joined us. She is an international best-selling author, runs an enormous ministry, speaks all over the world, and is probably one of the most resilient and strongest women I have ever met. And I don't know if that's because of your spiritual formation and private prayer life, the fact that you're Sicilian, or your checkered history with bicycling and numerous accidents that you've recovered from.
2: Obviously, you've done a deep dive. So it could be the combination of all those things.
1: Well, we do need to address something right out the gate. This show does not shy away from tough topics, and I warned you about this, but this comes from an anonymous source close to the Bevere family, but is it true that you fed your children prison food when they were misbehaving?
2: Okay, they were arrested. So that goes beyond misbehaving.
1: Okay, would you please tell us the
2: story? Yes, I'm going to. Okay, so, you know, I'm the mother of four sons, and I was flying from Tampa to Dallas and then Dallas to Colorado Springs. And when I took off in Tampa, everybody was okay. And when I landed in Dallas, I had phone call after phone call after phone call from John. And he was like, your boys got, of course, they weren't his.
0: Yeah, yes. Not his, yours.
2: Your boys got arrested. I'm like, what? And so apparently they were lobbing snowballs at cars as they drove down the road, which is dangerous because, you know, and so this one guy pulled into the driveway. And it was my four sons and then a couple of their friends.
1: How old were they at the time?
2: Addison would be 17. So obviously the trauma has remained. Because
1: this is also currently someone who's running your organization.
2: Well, under supervision. Okay. Yes, yes. So Addison told the boys, listen, this guy is now trespassing. He's in our driveway. We can attack him. And so all of the boys just started just bombarding this car with snowballs, and the guy called the police. And my boys had to do community service. They had to do everything. My husband's like yelling at me like it was my fault, even though I was in the Dallas-Fort Worth airport.
1: Hold on. The police were called in response to an attack on your sovereign property because this is self-defense.
2: This was all of Addison's reasoning. He thought he was an attorney, even though he was a junior in high school. And so he actually acted like he wasn't involved. And he blamed my youngest son, who at the time, I believe, was 10. So what I did is I called home and I said, listen, here's the deal. I'm coming home. You're all to go to your rooms and clean. I want to be astounded. And nobody eats until I come home. Because I made this massive pot of rice and beans. And I said, when people don't respect other people's property, they go to jail. And so you're going to eat jail food. Addison hates rice and beans. So he was furious. Alec was like, this is great. Can we have some hot sauce? So Alec, my boys had to write. They had to pay fines. They had to write letters. They had to do community service.
1: And all four of them were cuffed.
2: They were not cuffed.
1: Oh, because they weren't arrested. Okay, so they were.
2: I feel like they were arrested. They had arrested to go to court.
1: Means you are bound up with handcuffs, read your Miranda rights, and thrown in the back of the truck.
2: Well, I wasn't there. I wasn't there. So I was kind of hoping that.
1: You were there
2: happened.
1: One phone call.
2: I was there. Well, so obviously, okay, they were sent to court. So they had a citation, and it was crazy. They had to go to court. They had to do all this different stuff, and they had to pay a lot of money in fines. And I made Addison pay. Because he lied and said he wasn't involved when he was the legal counsel that counseled wrong.
0: Well, yeah. I will say, as for being a mother of four boys, all the things your kids could have been arrested for.
2: Yes. They were called, so the police said, projectile missiles.
0: What?
2: Yes, snowballs are called projectile missiles. Who knew?
1: But it's also, here's the thing. You said told your son, like, when you don't respect people's property, fair, right? But this man was trespassing on your property.
2: Well, they'd already been throwing snowballs. But yes, if I had been home, they wouldn't even have had the police. The police would have been gone. But I always live to seize opportunity for lessons. So, yes. So, Addison told you about jail food, huh?
1: Okay. I am not going to name my source deep within the Bevere organization. But he said, ask mom about prison food. Well, that's, I'm sorry. I mean, that's.
2: And then they weren't allowed to, they had to use public transfer. I made them ride buses. Yeah, guys, I wasn't going to raise a bunch of hooligan boys. I was like, I have four boys. Who my husband travels full time. I'm smaller than all of them. I gotta put the hammer down.
1: Well, essentially,
2: not a gentle parent.
1: Well, this is a good segue because you have four boys, but you've been open about too that you growing up you had a really tumultuous childhood and you actually prayed that you would have sons and you didn't know everything that would come with, but it was because it was rooted in some identity disorders and also some things where you just were not, is this fair to say you were just not a fan of female?
2: Well, okay. So my mom, I believe she's in heaven, but my mom didn't get what she needed from her mom. And when one generation doesn't get what they need from the other generation, they often don't have what they need to give unless they found Jesus. And so when I was seven, my mom had my brother and there was this incident where she sat me down and she said to me, who do you love more, your dad or me? And I said, I mean, I'm seven. So I was like, I mean, I've never even thought along those terms. I said, I love you both the same. And she said, you can't. And then I said, well, I think I love you more. And she said, no, you don't. So I thought, okay, same is wrong. You more is wrong. So I said, I love dad. And she said, yep. And she said, you have chosen your father over me. And I will never be there for you. And you know what I mean? And then she beat the living daylights out of me. So, yes, there was a little bit of trauma. So here's the thing. I went into my room and I wrote all these inward vows. I hate my mother. I don't trust. I mean, all these horrible, horrible things. And then, you know, I become a Christian and I have to forgive my mom. And I remember that I just did not want to forgive her. I did not want to forgive her of everything. I thought, I'm going to keep that particular incident. I'm going to hide it in my heart because I think that's who she really is. And then I had Addison. And I loved Addison so much. I mean, there's nothing I've loved more than being a mother. Mm-hmm. And then I had my second son. And I am married to an OCD high performance, highly disciplined husband. And I decided to stay home with my kids when I had my second son. And now all of the sudden, I can't get anything done. I can't brush my teeth before noon. John's coming in every day. He's looking at the house. He's like, what did you do all day? I'm like, I have no idea. I have no idea, but I've been busy. So John, people are calling me saying they want to commit suicide because we were youth pastors. So of course we had a listed phone number. People are like, let's call a postpartum woman for counseling. And I was like, I will join you. And they were like, no, don't do it. So, I mean, it was this crazy, crazy time period of my life. And Addison, who had been an angel, he now refused to take a nap. Like, he might miss something. Like, he wanted to know if I was kissing the new baby. I had to kiss him. Everything had to be fair. Everything had to be equal. And I no longer saw Addison as a child. I was like, this is the enemy. This is the one who keeps me from getting anything done, because basically by the time he fell asleep, the other baby would wake up, John would come home, I'd be standing there with a Spanx spoon in my hand, my nursing flaps down, and he'd be like, what have you done? I'd be like, I failed again. And so I remember I just snapped one day and I grabbed Addison. He was coming down the stairs and I went storming up the stairs with him. And I thought, what can I do so he does not get off this bed? And I lifted him up eye level. And I thought in my head, like I felt like I had a storm in my brain. Mm-hmm. And I lifted him up eye level and I thought, slam him against the wall and put him down. And I thought, yeah, that would work. And I lifted Addison up eye level and I saw something I'd never seen before. He was not afraid of what I was going to do. He had no idea what I was going to do. Mm. He was afraid of me. And when I saw the terror in my son's eyes, I remembered my own growing up in an emotionally and physically abusive household with my mom. And every time I was hit, slapped, kicked, I made myself a promise. I will never treat my children this way. That was kind of like a comfort thing. I'll never do this. And here I was, a born-again, spirit-filled pastor's wife getting ready to hurt my son. And I put him down. I did not slam him. I put him down and I said, I am so sorry. And I went downstairs and I wept like a baby because I had always justified my anger. I had always said, well, I'm half Sicilian. Well, I'm part Apache. They stole my land. I have mafia vendettas. I lost an eye to cancer when I was 5. You know, my parents, my dad was an alcoholic. My mom was abusive. So I had this whole resume, or John's pushing me, or it's the witches in Orlando because we're youth. I mean, I had this witches resume. Yeah. Hey, listen.
1: Is that a group?
2: Well, I mean, I was like, I must be under spiritual attack. You know, I mean, this is kind of.
1: Orlando witches, the worst.
2: I just wept and wept and wept. And I don't know. You're a guy. Abby probably understands this. There comes a place where you weep and there's nothing. There's like a stillness. And in that stillness, I heard the Holy Spirit say, because you're no longer justifying this, I'll take out of your life. Mm. You know, what we justify, we buy. We say, I've earned the right to be this way because of what was done to me. And the truth is, none of us can live by what was done to us. We live by what was done for us. And so I began to weep. God took me to Galatians. I saw myself. I saw, you know, the works of the flesh. And it was like, anger. It's not witchcraft. It's a work of my flesh. It's a pattern that I have had since I was 4, probably. And I called my mom and I'm crying. And I said, Mom, I need to tell you something. And I told her, I told her that I almost did to my son something she had done to me that I'd never forgiven her for. My mom starts crying and she said, Lisa, that's the one thing I've never been able to forgive myself for. And I said, that is because I have held that against you. And she had asked me to forgive her, but the one thing that I retained thinking I would be safe was the thing I almost did to my son. And so we prayed together. I remember she was in Dallas, I'm in Orlando, and I'm just crying. And I said, oh, Mom. You know, she was like, I'm so sorry. I'm like, no. I said, you had an alcoholic husband. I have a Christian husband. There's absolutely no excuse, you know. And I said, will you forgive me? And we prayed that the pattern would be broken off the next generation. And, you know, I remember I called one of my friends and I told her, I was like, she's like, but you didn't. Don't worry about it. But I was like, no. So when John came home, I told him, I said, this is what almost happened. And, you know, here's the thing. We're forgiven when we confess it to God, but we're empowered when we have accountability with somebody else. Mm-hmm. And I laid in bed for, you know, again, I just lay there before I'd even get up. God put a watch over my mouth. I wanted to be slow to speak, quick to listen, slow to wrath. And, you know, all my kids are alive, you know, and they all want to be near us, and it's redemption. And I watch Addison and Julie, and they are better parents than John knew it. But we forget. So, you know, I had been forgiven, but I wouldn't forgive my mom. And when we don't forgive, it's because we have forgotten what we've been forgiven of. And we think other people owe us when God says, I canceled all your debt. So there, I went heavy for you. From jail food to almost child abuse and then freedom.
1: Wow.
0: So I feel like... I'm supposed to share this and I might cut it later. When we started filming Heaven Meets Earth, I was praying through the Psalms and I felt led to pray one day that the Lord, he would search me from within and reveal anything I needed that needed to come out of me. And I literally wrote in my prayer journal, I don't know if I'm going to like the result.

0: later, I was like, wait, yeah. Okay, no, I wasn't, you know, it was just a moment. It was just a moment. So I'm old enough that like top 10 Christian hits was Take Me Into the Holy of Holies, Take Me In by the Blood of Lamb, Take Me In, Take Your Cult, Cleanse. And I was like on a New Year's Eve, I believe it was 1987. I was like, God, I want you to come into my life and excavate it. Mm-hmm. I was like, no, I didn't mean excavate. I meant landscape. Yeah. I meant accessorize. I mean, as soon as I did that, the anger I had that was maybe just once a month, so it might have been hormonal, mm-hmm. went to every 2 weeks, went to like every week, went to just this constant feeling like it got worse before it got better. And, you know, and that would have been like a process. And I think, you know, for me, and maybe because I'm stubborn, I kept blaming my husband. You know, I was like, you're pushing me. If you didn't push me, I wouldn't do this, or because of this, or because of that, or because we're poor and we're youth pastors' wives and it's, I have to beat everything and I'm pregnant. You know, I had a whole list and none of it was setting me free.
1: I got out of my patrol car and I slipped.
2: I went from having a promising career as a neuroscientist to having a medical death sentence.
3: Are miracles real? Do they happen today? Let's investigate.
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14: You know, one thing I love about a lot of your stories too is that, you know, it's the timing and the Lord works that out over time. And you've mentioned a lot about your mom. Tell us a little about your dad. Yep. And I know there's a sweet story there too about yes. him ultimately, all's yeah. well that ends well.
0: Yes. So my father, 100% Sicilian. You know, came over here. Dad died when he was 10 without having even a U.S. citizenship. His mom, you know, had to start working. She had like 5 kids. My dad said she used to tie them to the porch to keep, they were so poor, to have them not run away. I know she sent her daughter off to somebody who ended up sexually molesting her, abusive. I mean, just so much brokenness and dysfunction. And then my father was a high achiever. But still that trapped little boy whose mother ended up working as a prostitute when his dad died before she got married again. And so he became an alcoholic. And my dad was very absent. You know, he was quiet or explosive. There was just like no mm-hmm. in between. And so my parents were married, divorced, remarried again, divorced again. So yeah, it was crazy. It was crazy. They did it when I was in junior high, and then again when my brother was in junior high. I mean, it was like they're like, when's the most dramatic? Okay, let's do this. Yeah, it was a little crazy. So my dad, you know, had some girlfriends. He was a serial adulterer, serial alcoholic, and he just wasn't. You know, after I was out of college, he just wasn't involved in our life. And I tried so hard to get him involved with my boys, try to get him involved. And he just wasn't interested. I remember there's, you know, when your parents are divorced, you get multiple Christmases, but that's not necessarily fun. And so we had done Christmas with my mom. We loaded all our cars, our kids up in a car. It was rollerblading. Rollerblading was the cool Christmas gift that year. We drove a couple hours down to see my dad and his girlfriend that he was living with. And I remember, you know, you've got 4 boys. You don't even feel like a Christian by the time you're there. I mean, they, you know, it's just wildness in a van. And I knock on the door and there's no answer. And, you know, they're all like, grandfather, grandfather, you know, because they're excited about seeing him, even though they don't know he's drunk most of the time. So we go around to the beach and my dad has just like left a note on the door. And he's like, hey, I changed my mind. I don't want to see you. I've made other plans. I'm like, what? So I like start crying and John's like, it's okay. It's okay. We'll take care of this. And I was like, this is not okay.

0: we don't drive a couple hours to see your parents and then they hide. This is crazy, people. And so we're in the car. I'm crying. Four boys. They start patting me like, Mom, stop. Make her stop. You know. So, you know, we go home. John leaves the next day for Sweden, takes off for Sweden. Again, music, old school Hillsong, You're a Father to the Fatherless comes on. And I start crying. And I'm like, oh, I'm fatherless. I don't have a dad. My dad, you know, he's alive, but he doesn't care and he doesn't want my kids involved. And I heard a laugh. I swear, I am having a breakdown. Mm-hmm. I just realized I am an orphan. And I felt like the Holy Spirit was laughing. And he said, you're looking at this all wrong. When you are utterly rejected by your natural father, you are positioned to be completely adopted by me. Mm-hmm. And so he said, John needs something, you can go to his dad. You need something, you come to me. And I just remember, I just like started laughing and it was amazing. But again, that pattern continued. We moved to Colorado. And then, you know, every time I'm seeing my dad, dementia, alcohol, it's just worse and worse. And so John said, you cannot go alone. Like my dad, the last time I went to see my dad alone, he was very confused about who I was and it was unsafe. So Addison looks at me and said, you know what? I'll go with you. He said, I've always believed that when grandfather sees the man I've grown up to be, he'll get saved. I was like, yeah, mm-hmm. You will come with me. You will be the one I take. And so he and Julie.
1: You will be the one.
0: Yes, you
1: Snowball
0: are the one.
1: Warrior.
0: Yes, yes. And so he and Julie had just had their first baby. And I think Asher was born in September. It was the beginning of December. And so John and the other boys went down to see John's parents. And we made a little stop. And my dad was in an alcohol-related dementia center at that point. And I had brought all these photos. They're all spread out on the table. And Addison and Julie, and then his first great-grandchild. And my dad looks at us. He's kind of like, okay. And I could see, okay, he knows who I am. And then he picked up this photo of Addison as a two-year-old and himself in the photo. And he pointed to himself. I said, that. And then he pointed to the little boy. And he said, I said, that's right. That there he is, all grown up. And I thought, what do I say to this man who is on the threshold of eternity? And I heard, tell him he's a good dad. I thought, that is a lie.
1: Yeah.
0: You don't lie to people. Yeah, I was like, that is a lie. And I heard he was as good as he knew how to be.
2: Oh.
0: Tell him he was a good dad. I was like, oh, this feels like, I think Addison's gonna be like, what? So I get my dad's hands and I like put him up to get his attention. And I look him in the eyes. I said, Dad, you were a good dad. And 100% Sicilian guy starts shaking like 1,000 volts of electricity had hit him. And he forms the only two words he spoke the entire time we were there. He said, thank you. And then he kisses the back of my hands. And Addison stands up, lays his hands on my father's shoulders and says, we cancel his debts. He owes us nothing. And my son prayed his grandfather out of a kingdom of darkness into a kingdom. And Julie's over there wailing. I'm holding my dad's hands. He's just kissing me, you know, kissing my hands. And it was just, I mean, we all got in the car. I was like, that was a moment. And a year later, I started having this feeling like my dad was going to die. And I called my mom. I said, hey, have you heard anything about dad? She was like, that man will outlive all of us out of spite. And I was like, Mom, you need to forgive. Anyway, just remember how I forgive you. Anyway, and I was in Toronto getting ready to do some television. It was the middle of the night. I wake up with like a tremor in my spirit. So I like wake up, turn on the lights. I turn on my phone to see if something has happened with my kids. Nothing. Start praying in the spirit. I can't get a release. I start worshiping. Can't get a release. Read my Bible. I just stay up. Do all these shows. I'm getting on the plane. I'm flying back that day. I'm going to the airport. I turn on, you know, I have to have your phone off. So I turn on my phone. All these messages come through and a lot of, for my youngest son, Arden. And I was like, oh my gosh, something's happened to Arden.
2: Yeah.
0: And I play it and it's like, Mom, Dad left my retainer at the hotel. I'm like, I'm pretty sure that was you. You know, he's like, and the dentist is saying, no, I have to buy it. Can I have your credit card? I'm like, wait, where? I was like, I'm in Canada. Where's your dad? And then the orthodontist was like, hey, this is the second one he's lost. We have to go. And then I'm like, oh my gosh. Then the office is like, we can't use the ministry credit card for your sons. I'm like, I know. And so there's this one unknown number and I dial it as I'm walking on the jet bridge. And it says, as you know, your father is dying. And I'm like, I didn't even listen to the rest of it. I was like, no, I... And so I just call it back. Don't even listen to the rest of it. And she said, we started a morphine drip on him. And it was right when I had woke up in the night. And I believe that I was like interceding. Mm-hmm. And she said, I'm heading there right now. I'm a social worker. So while people are putting their bags in the overhead, I'm saying goodbye to my dad. And I'm like, Dad, I love you. Mm-hmm. Coming tomorrow. You know, if you can't wait, though, you can go. And I got home. Called my boys, told them I was going to have to leave again the next morning. And I was home for 15 minutes and he was gone. And, you know, it was a shock. It was a shock for me.
1: Well, we had a guest on a few weeks ago, John Burke, who's interviewed over 35 years. He's interviewed a researcher.
0: I've read his book.
1: Yes, it's incredible. Mm-hmm. But 1,500 people have had these near-death experiences. And, mm-hmm. and that was one of the questions I asked him. Was about just it feels like no matter what life people led here on earth, mm-hmm. when they cross over, God does everything to get them to heaven up until yes. the last minute. And I asked him, I was like, from everything you've studied, is it, you know, it really feels like those prayers that we lift up and sometimes feel like, Lord, they're never going to get it. Like, yes. Touch their heart.
0: Yes.
1: They work. And I do believe God woke you up to intercede.
0: Yes. And that's why I'm praying in the spirit because I have no idea what I'm praying.
1: Yeah.
0: Yeah. And you know what's so crazy is, so that was in January. And then I'm at a conference in March. And I keep noticing this young girl. She's got like bright red hair. And I thought, well, you know, I see her in the crowd. Then I do a breakout. I see her in my breakout. And then that evening, I walked down to the lobby, and there she is in the lobby. I said, I just keep noticing you. And she said, hi, I'm April. We spoke on the phone. I said, I'm sorry. I don't know anybody in Jacksonville. And she was like, no, I spoke to you when your father was dying. Oh, I was his social worker.
1: Wow.
0: And she said, there was a note from his mistress not to call you. But when you visited your dad, you had left me your cell number. Mm. And she said, I want you to know that I was your dad's social worker when he stole a car. I was like, yeah, I remember that. And then he beat up another patient. I'm like, I heard about that one too. I'm like, you're ready to preach. And then he ran away. I was like, yeah, thank you. Yes, thank you. Thank you for being his. Yeah. And she said, but I want you to know for the last year of his life, he was an angel. Mm-hmm. And every time he saw me, he would kiss my hand, which is exactly what he had done with me. And so it was like this confidence that my father had been truly born again. Mm-hmm. Yeah, he was a completely different person. Yeah, so I believe in the faithfulness of God with those things.
1: Oh, wow.
0: Yeah.
2: It's satisfying to win games in the NFL. And I think ultimately knowing as a follower of Christ that our ultimate satisfaction comes from Christ. Football is an amazing game, but it's a terrible God. If we put all our identity in it, it'll let us down at times. And so continue to rely on him. If it wasn't for Jesus, I wouldn't be where I am. I just thank God that I'm not where I was before. And I just think that's the process of sanctification is an ongoing thing. It's just an ongoing process of wanting to become more like Christ. Just like the word says, you know, if we draw near to God, he'll draw near to us. And when I start my day in the word and coming to work, I have a heavenly perspective in a way to impact somebody's life, to serve him, to serve the kingdom. When adversity hits and it strikes in a game, it's easy to, you know, you can freak out and it could be something going wrong or something like that, but he really keeps me calm and steady throughout the game, day in and day out. That's the reason you're here, is to impact souls for the kingdom and to be a blessing to others.
1: I mean, you've just lived this crazy life, and I'm so curious, when was it and what was it that led you to faith in God in the first place?
0: So apparently it was a bathing suit and cutoff shorts. So no, literally, I went to University of Arizona as a party school, majoring in sun tanning, came back for summer school because I wasn't getting enough credits, you know, and met John at breakfast where I thought this is appropriate to wear Daisy Duke, slip to the waistband and a bathing suit. So apparently I was looking for a lot of attention. And
3: you found it, right?
0: And John
3: fell into the trap.
0: He fell into the I trapped him. Yeah. Well, so I had something called lactose intolerance. So he would walk behind me in the line and take all my dairy products off the cafeteria line because I was having apple juice on my cereal. And he thought that was funny. So didn't talk to me about Jesus. Didn't talk to me about healing. I know. And so one of his fraternity little sisters explained to me that John was the big Christian on campus and that I was doing quite a bit of cussing in front of him and maybe should tone down some of my partying stories from the night before. And I was like, okay, I don't want to think I'm a bad person. Mm-hmm. So I remember I approached him and I said, hey, I hear you're like a big Christian. And he was like, yes. And I said, well, I have some questions for you. And he said, well, if you're really serious, you can call me next week. I thought, I don't even know why I'm talking to you. You skinny little tennis player. I am not going to call you next week. So I didn't. But he invites me to a Bible study picnic. He said he prayed and God said, invite her to a Bible study picnic. And so I go to this picnic. The girls are awful. They're walking up to me like, we're praying for you. And I'm like, I don't know if I want you praying for me. You have so angry prayers. You have some angry prayers.
3: Christian hospitality.
0: Yes, Christian. And so I'm like, why is everybody praying for
3: me? Were they threatened by you? Is that it? Or was it judgmental? Or was it like, oh, who's this girl?
0: I think it was judgmental. I think it was a lot of things. Yeah, I mean, I don't know.
3: Also, were there a lot of girls? Where's your husband?
0: They were interested in John.
3: Yeah, I was going to say, did he have his kind of thing?
0: The word I was going to seduce the Bible study leader.
3: So you were the Jezebel that had come. Yeah.
0: Thank you. Okay. Yes, I didn't want to say it, but you, yes. And I was in a sleeveless shirt. I mean, it was all happening. Oh, whoa. Sleeveless. I know. I was suntan.
3: Ankles showing?
0: I had shorts on. It was a picnic, for goodness sake. So anyway, we're in a circle afterwards. Again, 1981, think about this. Like top 10 Christian hits. I've got the joy, joy, joy, joy. And I'm like, what the heck is happening here? People are singing and I'm uncomfortable for them. And I've got a song sheet. And then they sing another song and people have their hands up. I'm like, do you have a question? Because you have a song sheet. Put your hands down. I'm like super stressed out. So I look down at the next song and it's a song called Robes of Righteousness. I mean, I remember this. And one of the lines in the song said that when God would look at me, he would no longer see me, he would see Jesus. Mm. And I elbowed John and I said, is this true? And he's like, is what true? I said, is it true that God could ever look at me and not see me? I had such an awareness of my sin, my shame. And I heard the Holy Spirit say, you need covering. You need a cover. You are uncovered. You are captive. And so I went walking on the campus with John. He's witnessing to me. And I finally interrupted him. I said, I want whatever we need to do. I need to do this. He's like, do what? I said, this thing. Do we like, if we need, what if we need to do candle, like whatever, I am ready to become a Christian. And John looked at me, he said, I'm not done preaching. I'm like, what? So he had me pray. He was like, can you, just say, confess your sins. And again, I'm born and raised Catholic, very loosely practiced, before I get on airplanes, Christmas, Easter kind of thing.
3: The important things.
0: Yeah, just making sure. So
3: insurance policy.
0: I said, I don't remember all my sins. And he said, just confess you're a sinner. I said, I can totally say that. And he, we prayed the prayer and he said, now you're saved. I said, what does that even mean? And he said, it means you're whole again, spirit, soul, and body. And I don't know why I jumped on this one thing, but I had lactose intolerance. And I said, so I can have cheese now that I'm a Christian? And he's like, what? And I said, you just said that I'm whole, spirit, soul, and body. And he was like, all right. I mean, he was like, totally, wait a minute. This should have been an amazing moment. We might just have a crisis. And so he had me do like a fill in the blank prayer where he said, say, thank you, Jesus. I was like, thank you, Jesus, for healing me of. And then he had me just say lactose intolerance. And I felt the love of God and the warmth of God come into my stomach and untie all the knots that had been there since I was 12 or 13 years of age. And I knew I was healed. And I went back to my dorm and I spent about an hour and a half looking for the book of Paul because John had said, Paul said this and Paul said that. And I was like, there has to be a book of Paul. Can't find it. Found Corinthians, if any man be in Christ. I feel like even though I wasn't a man, I felt like I was included. That was a new creation. And yeah, that was it.
3: Can you have cheese now?
0: I can have cheese now.
3: Because as a Sicilian, yeah. I feel like that's really important.
0: I know. That was so sad.
3: Yeah, that's a hard thing to do. Yes. To be Italian and not have the ability.
0: I can have all dairy products.
3: And you were healed. You were actually healed of, on that spot, of lactose intolerance.
0: 100%. Yeah, 100%. And went and prayed for my brother so he could also be healed. And anybody else that would let me pray for them, I would pray. And then John was also like, and there's something else. I said, what is it? He said, it's infilling of the Holy Spirit. Mm-hmm. I was like, sure, anything. All of it. I mean, I was so overwhelmed by the love of God. Then he started praying in tongues, and I'm like, you know, I can't do that in my sorority. I mean, I was like, we're going to wait on that one. I was probably his most difficult on that one.
4: The beginning of the gospel of Jesus Christ, the Son of God, as it is written in the prophets.
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1: 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And then, of course, there's Operation Blessing, our humanitarian relief that is always amongst the first on the scene for both national and international disasters. 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It truly, we would be so blessed by your support. Thank you and God bless. What was it like then for you to go back to your sorority having this dramatic change? Like, did you struggle a little bit? I walked in.
0: Everybody's like, oh my gosh, you look so good. Did you lose weight? I said, kind of. I got born again. They're like, what? No. I had been elected to be the marshal in a sorority. The marshal is in charge of initiation. You're chosen based on your meanness. And now I'm like, I'm not hazing the freshmen. And they're like, what? I'm like, I am a Christian now. I'm great with, you know, doing certain things, but there'll be other things I won't do. And yeah, it was crazy. And I started walking up and down the halls, praying for my sorority sisters. And, you know, one of them got radically born again. She was in my wedding. I was in her wedding. She married one of John's best friends. It was crazy. But we had freshman girls that would knock on my door and say, we heard that you were like wild and mean, that you were a hoe, and now you're a Christian. And, you know, we're so desperate for what you have. And I was like, oh my gosh, I don't even know how to pray for people. And so I'd be like, sit down, close your eyes. And I'd get my Campus Crusade little brochure thing. I'd do everything. I'd have them pray the instructions, everything. Yeah. And and then I got in trouble with the president, who was a different type of Christian, who I didn't even know was a Christian. I just knew what she didn't do. I didn't know that she loved Jesus. Let's just put it that way. And she was like, you can't just be praying for people to become Christians. I'm like, they ask. And she's like, no, they're just freshmen. They don't know. And I'm like, so you're a Christian and you never told me? You saw that I was sabotaging my life and you were okay with that? Mm. Yeah. Wow. So I lasted one semester. Yeah. And I transferred.
3: When did it turn? So John and his benevolence, obviously discipling you.
0: He wrote me letters like every single day.
3: Yeah.
0: He taught me, walked me through the book of Ephesians.
3: Yeah. Did he have, I know there's some interesting parallels that would repeat themselves in the Breer family history, which I don't know if we're at liberty to discuss on today's show. I'll have to wait to have him on. But When did it turn from apprentice and master to disciple? So when
0: who
3: did
0: says
3: you,
0: it's turned?
3: Yeah. When did you guys have your romance kind of blossom and you go, okay, this is more than someone just showing me the way? Because that's always interesting, right? Because when you first meet, he goes, oh, yeah, you can't be my wife, right? Because
0: he did.
3: Yeah.
0: He told me, you can't be my wife because I've been saved for 3 years and I need to marry a pastor's daughter and you've been saved for 2 weeks. And I said, I don't remember asking you to marry me.
3: But was there chemistry? Earlier on, did you have chemistry? Like,
0: I mean, I think that at first we had some chemistry, but it was like this beautiful, pure, like friendship, like, you know, holding hands, very. And then he kind of went away. You know, he went to Dallas. I went to Arizona and he became like legalistic. Mm. And I remember he picked me. I came to fly to visit him. And this is back in old school cars when you have like a bench seat in the front. And I remember I got in the car and I scooted over next to him. And he was like, I need you to move away. It's not a good witness. So what did I do? I locked the door and I went all the way there. I'm like, is this a good witness? Is this? So he asked me to marry him. And he said, you don't have to answer me. And I just looked at him and I said, okay, I will not answer you. I was like, I did not. I mean, I was like, I am not going to live in a loveless marriage. Because he kind of opened up, he opened up his Bible. And he explained to me kind of what he was called to do. And it sounded like I was signing up for a job description. I was like, are there other applicants or is this just me? And he was, so I was like, I said no. And then I wrote a letter because I knew John was my husband, but I sure didn't like the way this was coming to me. So I wrote him a letter and I said, you know what? Yes, I will. And then I saw him over Thanksgiving and I broke the engagement. And then, yeah, I was like, no, this is not okay. Like, I'm not going to, this is not this legalism, this harshness. So again, I'm a born again, spirit filled Catholic. I've experienced the love of God. I'm seeing God do wonderful things. I'm still living in a kind of confused world. But I had gone to this conference. I had never been in a big conference before. And I had a horrific earache. Like I felt like someone was sticking a pencil in my ear. And I remember the other Christians came around me and they prayed for me and nothing happened. And then when nothing happened, they asked me if I had sin in my life. And I was like, well, I'm about ready to have sin in my life. I'm about ready. I mean, I'm not only in pain, I have to feel guilty that I was in pain. And yet I knew that that's not how God handles people. And so literally, I'm in the service at the end, and the minister there, he was a missionary, and he said, you know, if you are wrestling with something in your body, I just want you to lay your hands on your own body and just believe that God can heal. So I remember I did kind of like this, like, maybe I'm laying hands on myself. Maybe this is my pose. And I would put my hands there and my ear opened up, just immediately stopped hurting. And then I was mad at all of them. I'm like, you guys are mean spirited. And Jesus doesn't talk to me the way you guys talk. Mm. And so I broke up. John started dating all these other girls.
3: All these other girls?
0: He had three. Helga, Tammy, Barbara.
3: You still know their names.
0: Of course I do.
3: We've forgiven them, right?
0: They weren't the mistake. They weren't the mistake. And then just one night, like Helga. 11 o'clock, Helga.
3: You know, is this from Sweden, from his Sweden trip?
0: No. Her parents were missionaries, obviously. Okay. There was nothing wrong with these sweet girls. Yeah, exactly. He knocks on my door at like 11 o'clock at night and he was like, could I come in? I'm like, nope. You can go home and call me. And so he called me. And he said, I can't. He said, I went to a service where they're talking about what husbands have to do for wives. You're the only person I could ever love to this extent where I would, you know, give my life for you. And he said, can we just be friends again? I said, yes. And we went walking and got engaged like 4 months later.
3: Helga
0: was already gone. It was Barbara at the time. It was I think it was Helga, Tammy, Barbara, Orals, Tammy, Helga, Barbara.
3: Okay, this yeah. I do want to ask because you meant so.
0: I feel like I've told way too much.
3: No, this is why we have you on. So earaches, lactose intolerance. So obviously a huge part of your story too, and maybe you could fill in our viewers on this too is. You mentioned you got cancer as a young kid.
0: I had
3: kid.
0: Cancer at 5.
3: And so really interesting, this is something I know that a lot of people wrestle with. It's like, oh, God healed this backache, right? Or God, I had a pulled calf. And we do know he cares about those things too. But then you're like, but you had eye cancer. It's like God didn't give you a new, didn't heal your eye in that moment, right?
0: No.
3: You've obviously wrestled with, God not having a healing near and dear to your heart. And you go, okay. But then you're like, oh, God, heal my earache. And, how do you wrestle with that now?
0: Wouldn't that be great if I had that answer? Well, I will tell, I wasn't a Christian, of course, when I was 5 and I had cancer. Now, that doesn't mean anything. Yeah. I mean, Jesus healed people that weren't believers.
3: But you weren't seeking healing.
0: Well, I will
3: tell
0: you something very interesting. Right before they discovered I had retinoblastoma, I had a moment where I was a young girl, and I was kneeling on my bed, and I was actually really praying. And I had a moment where there was I don't even know how to explain it. It was like light that looked like stone that had Hebrew writing on it. And I felt like it was God saying he was calling me. And I was praying. And my babysitter ran and opened the door because she thought I had turned the lights on. And of course, there was, nothing. So when they gave me 6 months to live, I actually knew I wasn't going to die. I told my mom, I said, I'm not going to die because that light came in my room. And, I was 5, but I can still see it. I can still remember that. So I had that assurance. And of course, I would have loved to had magically had my eye healed. Matter of fact, this is an embarrassing but true story. I had people tell me, oh, you can believe God and maybe he'll let you see through your plastic eye. Because, they removed my entire eye and I have a plastic eye. And so I was like, no, I don't want to see through a plastic eye. I want a new eye. So what did I do? I went to a prayer meeting with my eye out. I did. Ryan, I did. Before we were married. And I was trying to force God to give me a new eye. I mean, he'd heal my lactose intolerance. Yeah. He's got eyes in heaven. And
3: well, your eye
0: the
3: out,
0: person,
3: this is an eye patch.
0: Don't picture it.
3: Is this also to see if John's real? Hey, John, are you really in? got my eye on you.
0: No, I wasn't dating him. He might have been with Tammy or Helga at the time. Okay. And so when the lady prayed for me and I didn't get anything, I got back in line. I was like, you weren't paying attention. Yeah. And it wasn't scary. Got a patch on it or I was like, I need a new eye. Yeah. And I remember I refused to put the fake eye back in. I was like, no, I'm going to get healed. I had a little bit of exposure to the word of faith. I'm like, I'm going to confess it. It's going to happen. I'm going to believe. And I remember my mom calling me. I was in Dallas and she was in Indiana and she said, it's going to take more faith for you to believe that God is a healer and you put that eye in than you defy him. And I said, well, will you stay on the phone when I put it back in? And she said, yeah. And so, I've seen God heal people and I've seen God not do what I wish he would do. But here's the truth. This world is not our home. And we act like if somebody dies, that's the end. But I mean, you've read the near-death experiences, mm-hmm. which aren't, those are just the in-between world. Yep. This is not the be-all, end-all. And, I believe that God can heal supernaturally. I believe he can heal through doctors. I believe he can heal through lifestyle change. And I believe he can heal by taking us home. What I don't believe is I don't get to tell him. I can suggest. But, I've seen people that I think he should heal that don't get healed and people that I think he shouldn't heal that do get healed. Yeah. Yes. I mean, I'm just being honest, right? Mm-hmm. And, I've seen God do beautiful things with women believing to get pregnant. And then I've seen women that have, lived beautiful, pure lives and they can't get pregnant or you know, they lose their babies, you know, through miscarriage. Mm-hmm. So I don't get it, but I'm not God. And everybody needs to be really happy about that. I'd probably do a lot wrong.
10: It started as a simple chapel service.
11: Really plain and simple.
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10: But then something happened.
14: 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There was just continual worship and continual prayer.
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3: Powerful words from a powerful woman. So I think yes. It's time for, we're getting back to the, I didn't get to do this on my last interview because Abby wasn't with me, but we have a little tradition on this show and it's time for, it's not really an hour. So I call it the prophetic hour, but it's actually just the prophetic 5 minute. We took some time and prayed for you. Obviously you need a lot of prayer and so we're happy to.
0: Bike safety.
3: But yeah. I got you a helmet actually. The helmet of salvation is actually a verse.
0: You know, I used to have a motorcycle.
3: Oh, wow.
0: So okay. I was like, bike accidents? No, we'll take it the next time. The motorcycle. My son wrecked it.
3: And actually, before you were, I'd be remiss too, because obviously you brought a copy of your book. Would you give a little plug to the book about it and who would enjoy it and who should read it?
0: Well, I think every parent who feels like their daughter's femininity is under attack and to understand it's not political, it's not cultural, it's spiritual. And the enemy wants our children. It wants our daughters. And females, whether they realize it or not, are being replaced and displaced in our culture. And so, you know, I really wrote that book from a dream I'd had. And I feel like it starts with a dream and it ends with a do. And we're in a battle. And we need to fight for the next generation. And there's a lot of, you know, voices saying, oh, this is wrong. But there's not necessarily a lot of people that will take people from a place of understanding and reconnecting them to the one that makes things right. You know, hey, the human experience is uncomfortable because our bodies are seats and who we really are comes up in eternity. And so when you have somebody say, I think I'm born in the wrong body, I'm uncomfortable in my body, we need to be able to explain why and not say, well, it's because you're the wrong gender or, oh, it's because of this. And so for me, this was a mapping out for parents and for women who are trying to figure out what is going on and mm-hmm. why their femininity is more important than the cheapening of feminism.
3: Okay. We'll put a link to that in the show notes. You've got so many books, you know, so, and then that Obadiah commentary coming out too, right?
0: It hasn't come out.
1: I have to say, the last time we filmed, I was praying about something and the Holy Spirit told me to go read Obadiah. And so it was so funny that you said that.
0: You have to do the commentary.
1: I was talking to Ryan and someone else. I was like, I mean, I think this is from God, but I don't know if I've ever read Obadiah outside of Bible
0: it's
1: in
0: neglected.
1: A year.
0: It's neglected.
3: You can, that'd be so fun. It's like Lisa Bevere is the world's most renowned Obadiah scholar. Obadiah. All right. Well, do you want to give ladies first?
1: I would love to kick it off. Okay.
3: We took some time, prayed for you.
1: Feel
3: like God may have given us something. And so obviously take it, receive it. Good lesson in prophetic ministry here. You can discard it, test it, refine it.
1: Okay. So I started praying for you this morning and I saw this vision of oil being poured over your head. And I got a sense of the verse, Psalm 23:3. He restoreth my soul. He leadeth me in the paths of righteousness for his name's sake. And just the sense that the Lord is filling you up so you can keep pouring out. But this season that you're maybe heading into or already in, there's just this sweetness and simplicity to your ministry. It will just feel really natural. You've done years and years of hard work. And this is going to be a season where God is showing you what to say when. And it will just feel like it's just come so natural and not just this kind of burden.
0: Thank you. Thank you. Very, very precious. I get to keep that, right?
1: Yes, okay. You do.
3: So I'm glad we mentioned the 80s today, just because I get the weird words. I was praying for you, and I got a vision of Super Mario, and of which I'm a big Super Mario fan. And he's obviously, Super Mario is empowered by mushrooms. And I was like, Lord, mushrooms, Lisa. Mario's Italian, so there's some connection there, but like anything. And I felt like the Lord say that, all right, well, what is a mushroom, right? It's the fruiting body of potentially the largest organism on Earth. Right. And all we see is a little bit of the mushroom and sprouts up overnight like that.
1: But
3: the reality is it's everywhere and it's enormous. Like it's like 99.99% of its mass is unseen, invisible. And I felt like the Lord might have been saying that we look at the fruiting body of the mushroom and we say, oh, look at that. There's like one mushroom, but underneath there's a massive, like it's probably in the entire yard. It spreads for miles. And it was about your impact and to say that, yeah, we focus on kind of the obvious signs, but I feel like the Lord is encouraging you that there is an enormous 99.9% underground impact that you can't see, will not see, will have no indication of, but just to be confident that there's so much more than just the little things we're focusing on, the comments, mm-hmm. the little YouTube videos, mm-hmm. and realize that you have probably impacted millions and millions of people that you'll never meet. Or at least you'll won't meet on Earth, and they'll say they were impacted by you. So just rest assured that you're having far more impact than you probably are aware of.
0: Thank you.
3: Yeah. And on that note, these words are free, by the way, no charge for these, so you can keep these.
0: I'm glad to hear you're not charging for these.
3: Yeah, that's true, so we're good there. We are going to have to land our plane, but before we do, is there anything anything else you want to say or talk about before we set you free?
0: Because like we've done the range here. Okay. So,
3: any other shade you want to throw at Addison or any of the boys?
0: You know, I mean, experimental parenting with that first child, you have to give them all the grace they need. So, yeah.
3: Well, we will post your prison food recipe for Lisa Bevere's rice and beans, a maternal cookbook available at fine retailers everywhere. Lisa Bevere, thank you so much for joining
1: us. Thank you. What a pleasure.
3: You want to sign us off and thank you. Thanks, CBN.
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21: I got into a serious relationship, but his family was like involved in Santeria. 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I just called out to Jesus. 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
23: Thank you so much for joining us for CBN Newswatch on this Friday, October 9th. I'm Ephraim Graham. We're going to begin this half hour in the Middle East as the week of memorials for the third anniversary of the October 7th attack draws to a close. Christian leaders and influencers visited the Nova Music Festival site to offer their support and to stand with Israel. CBN Middle East correspondent Julie Stahl has more on our top story from Jerusalem.
24: As part of the Friends of Zion Israel Ambassadors Summit, the visit to the Nova Music Festival Memorial on October 8th was dedicated to remembrance, resilience, and solidarity with the victims of the October 7th massacre and with the State of Israel.
25: 3 years after the Hamas invasion of the Nova Music Festival, it's hard to imagine this beautiful place was the scene of such a horrific massacre. But the memorial behind me holds a testimony of the more than 300 people that were murdered and 44 others that were kidnapped brutally and taken into Gaza.
24: Maya Bentwich served as a spokesperson in Kfar Aza after October 7th. Now she is an international speaker and works with Friends of Zion social media. For her, the day is a mix of emotions, and she told us how important Christian support is to Israel.
2: being here today on the day of October 8th, the day after October 7th, with 1,000 pastors and leaders from around the world who are non-Israeli and non-Jewish and chose to come here and show support and solidarity means the world to me and means the world to so many Israelis. We need more people on our side.
24: She says they will keep battling for the truth.
2: And, you know, it is very unfortunate that 3 years past October 7th and people around the world still disregard it or celebrate it or say that it didn't happen and that we still have to be doing what we're doing, but we will continue doing exactly this until things are set straight.
24: Three former hostages abducted from the Nova site were honored with the Hineni Award for their courage. Noah Argamani, whose horrific kidnap was caught on video, was back at the site for the first time since her release. She was freed in a dramatic rescue operation, but still isn't able to share publicly about her experience. Romy Gonen came to the festival with her best friend, who was murdered that day. Romy was shot in the arm by the terrorists abducting her. She was released after 471 days in captivity in January 2025.
4: The word Hineni means here I am, and today I am here. Thank you, Mike, for standing for us. Thank you for everyone who did not forget us, and thank you for this honor. God bless you, and Am Yisrael Chaim.
24: Elkanah Buchbot was at the Nova Festival as the logistics manager for the company producing the event. He was abducted and used by Hamas for propaganda purposes and released after 738 days in captivity.
6: Today, because for the people cannot stand today and say the voice of 7 October, this is my mission. And for me to come to you for sure is a big excited, especially day after 7 October.
24: Elkanah has written a book in Hebrew about his captivity, and his message is clear.
6: My message to the world is first to remember this day and what happened on this day, 7 October 23. And if someone think different or think something is a fake, I invite him to this place to come to see what happened.
7: Going to continue our coverage now with our Middle East Bureau Chief, Chris Mitchell. He's joining us from Jerusalem. So, Chris, what has been the response to the 1,000 pastors and Christian leaders coming there to Israel?
8: Well, I think Julie's story really told it very well. The number of Israelis that they were affected, either hostages or witnessed October 7th, you know, it's very meaningful. It's deeply gratifying them that 1,000 pastors and millions of Christians around the world will actually pray for Israel, stand with Israel, and for leaders like Mike Evans, who actually helped, you know, fortify and encourage many of the hostage families. Bishop Robert Stearns, who's brought hundreds of pastors, is here as well. So it's just a deeply gratifying moment and this week for Israelis. On the other hand, you know, many of the Christian leaders and pastors have been deeply affected as well. It's really, there's really nothing to replace being here first hand on the ground or witnessing the sites like the Nova Music Festival, which has become a shrine and a memorial. It really makes a difference. So I think the overall for this week, deeply, deeply gratifying for the people of Israel.
7: What impact could this week have on the narrative about October 7th and the accusations that continue to plague Israel?
8: Well, one of the ideas about bringing 1,000 pastors and Christian leaders is that their influence, their platforms could be used to help spread the truth about what happened on October 7th. Even on October 8th, there were charges of genocide. And so there was also seemingly a pre-planned idea or strategy in place to accuse Israel of genocide even before IDF forces went into Gaza. So the idea is that their platforms, their social media, their messages to their congregations and their communities can have a real impact spreading what really happened on October 7th, as opposed to the accusations that Israel was committing a genocide and that it was doing all sorts of things that really weren't true. So many people call this the Eighth Front, Ephraim, and it's really the battle of the narrative, the seven fronts being military fronts, but the Eighth Front is perhaps as important, if not more important, than these military fronts for the hearts and the minds of people all over the world about what they believe about Israel and the Jewish people.
23: Let's turn now to what's being called the X factor. What impact did it have after October 7th?
8: Well, last night I went to an event. A leading military expert was talking about the X factor. And what he said was that many of the leaders opposing and wanting to destroy Israel, Yahya Sinwar, Hassan Nasrallah, the Ayatollahs in Iran, were planning to destroy Israel. And what they did is they felt like Israel at the time was weak and divided, but they didn't depend. They didn't realize that there was an X factor, which was the thousands of Israelis that came back to fight in the war and the resilience and the strength of the Israeli people. They certainly weren't expecting that when they

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1: Before we let you go, what's ahead today on Jerusalem Dateline?
0: Well, on Jerusalem Dateline, we have we're looking back to October 7th, obviously. We have a discussion with myself and Julie Stahl. We were down there on the Gaza border 7 days after October 7th. We were in Kibbutz Be'eri. We were there very soon after after the October 7th at the Nova Music Festival. We also have a discussion with Hadar Sha'arvit. She survived the Nova Music Festival. And also a story about the Day of Prayer for the Peace of Jerusalem. That is mobilizing millions of Christians to pray for the peace of Jerusalem. It's an effort by Bishop Robert Stearns in Eagle's Wings.
1: All right. Our CBN News Middle East Bureau Chief Chris Mitchell, thank you for being with us this week. We'll see you next week. I want to remind you at home, you can get the latest from Jerusalem Dateline on the CBN News app. It's also available to you on YouTube. Coming up, the Christian Broadcasting Network celebrates its 65th anniversary. We're going to take a look at some of the biggest stories over the years from our CBN News division. 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You're watching CBN News Watch.
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12: Washington's words are powerful because they express an idea of a world that's different from the one everybody grew up in.
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1: Welcome back to CBN News Watch. Hurricane Isaias is barreling toward the Gulf Coast and the Florida Panhandle today. Forecasters say the storm will make landfall by this weekend, bringing with it strong winds and up to 15 feet of rain in some areas. The storm has the potential of 150 mile an hour winds and 7-foot surges. Residents along the Gulf Coast are preparing, with many planning to hit the road. The storm also has prompted airports and school closures as emergency personnel brace for impact. As preparations are being made, CBN's Operation Blessing is getting ready to deliver hot meals and essential relief supplies to those in need following that storm. October 1st marked the 65th anniversary of the Christian Broadcasting Network. Our division, CBN News, has had a history all its own on the 700 Club. So we want to take a look back at how our news department has covered some of the biggest stories of our time.
15: April 30th, 1975, the fall of Saigon. South Vietnam's capital is captured by the North Vietnamese Army, effectively ending the war. CBN's Pat Robertson referenced the historic event during a salvation message on the 700 Club.
9: some of you right now have been very concerned about the future. You've been wondering what's going to happen in America and to the world. You've been disquieted about Vietnam. God has a message for you.
15: Flash forward to 1979, the Iran hostage crisis. On November 4th, militants stormed the U.S. Embassy in Tehran, seizing 66 Americans, holding them captive for 444 days. CBN broadcast breaking news of their release.
16: I have an urgent bulletin from the United Press International. This will grab you. From London, the official Iranian PARS news agency says the American hostages have gone to the Tehran airport and their departure for Algiers is, quoting now, imminent, close quote.
15: March 30th, 1981. Gunfire in Washington surrounding the assassination attempt on President Ronald Reagan. 700 Club co-host Ben Kinchlow, along with CBN's Bob Schlosser and Bill Freeman, knelt in prayer for the president, the others wounded, and a shaken country.
17: And Lord, we ask that you would stretch out the healing hand and touch those who have been wounded in this critical area. And not only in our president and upon his staff, Lord, but upon many who have right now been wounded and who are ill and who suffer at this moment.
15: November 9th, 1989. The Berlin Wall comes tumbling down. CBN's Pat Robertson visited the Brandenburg Gate shortly after the fall, where he interviewed Reverend Billy Graham about the spiritual significance of the collapse, both men viewing it as a divinely orchestrated miracle that opened doors for the global advancement of the gospel.
18: Billy, you knew this was going to happen, but were you amazed when the wall finally came down?
19: Yes, I knew it was going to happen someday.
18: Yes.
19: But I had no idea it was going to happen so quickly.
15: Months later, August 2nd, 1990. The Gulf War begins after Iraq invades Kuwait, CBN News taking 700 Club viewers on the front lines of the conflict.
20: The Allied ground forces have stunned Iraq's defenses with their devastating attack, but the real battles may now be underway. Here's our first report from CBN News.
21: Swift, smooth, and highly successful may be the most accurate adjectives to describe the utter dominance displayed thus far by Allied forces in their first day and a half of the ground assault against the Iraqi army.
15: September 11th, 2001.
22: American Airlines emergency line, please state your emergency.
23: The cockpit's not answering. Somebody's stabbed in business class.
24: This happened sometime between 8 a.m. and 9 a.m. Eastern time. Mm-hmm. You would think that most people had not arrived to their office at that time, but there's, again, no way of knowing. This is more video. Now we're actually
25: seeing some explosions going on back there besides.
24: Yeah. Well, we're getting more information, and we will be updating you throughout the newscast. Do we have
26: a second plane just crashed into the World Trade Towers?
15: With the 700 Club's regular format discarded, Pat Robertson and CBN News anchor Lee Webb delivered live two-hour coverage of terror attacks on the World Trade Center and Pentagon, pivoting between updates and desperate prayer.
18: Father, we pray for America now. We need revival, Lord. We need your protection. And Lord, as great as we are, this act of this monstrous terror shows us how vulnerable we are, how weak we are in the midst of all of our strength. And Lord, only in your power can we survive. Nor for the families of those who've perished in this terrible tragedy, we ask your comfort in this moment of them. And we ask, Lord, for wisdom for our president and the leaders who will be taking action in regard to this. Lord, give wisdom to those who lead this nation, that your name might be honored in our midst. We hold this whole thing before you and ask for your divine intervention. In Jesus' name we ask it.
15: Terrorist actions would lead to March 20th, 2003, Operation Iraqi Freedom. CBN News ran extensive coverage of the war as senior reporter Paul Strand served as an embedded journalist on the front lines.
27: One thing about a mobile division is everything has to be mobile, including the command post and the communications. So what do you do out in the desert? You take some armored carriers like these, you back them up, you open their back doors, you put a tent in the middle, you plug in a generator so that you've got power. Instantaneous command post out in the middle of nowhere.
15: August 29th, 2005. Hurricane Katrina slams the Gulf Coast, killing more than 1,800 and submerging the city of New Orleans. CBN News' Wendy Griffith reported from the storm zone.
0: New Orleans is known as more of a party.

0: been so panicked about this particular coronavirus?
1: Well, because it's new primarily, and they don't know what it's going to do. Is it going to mutate? They want to get a handle on it, and they also want to develop a vaccine.
2: October 7th, 2023. Hamas attacks Israel. 1,200 innocent lives taken in a coordinated sneak attack. Hundreds held hostage. Day after day, CBN reported on the atrocities while providing humanitarian relief and a biblical perspective on the conflict.
3: It's being called Israel's 9/11.
4: The images, horrifying. Armed terrorists roaming Israeli communities at will and murdering anyone in sight. Elderly women and men dead on the street.
2: CBN's Gordon Robertson encouraged prayer for the Jewish nation for October 7th and beyond.
3: May God arise and have mercy on Zion. May the set time come. May the time of favor come. And may all the nations under heaven fear the name of the Lord and give honor to your glory. May peace be within the walls of Jerusalem, on every street and in every home and every place of worship. May Jerusalem be known as a place of prayer and a place where all nations can come together and worship. May God soften the hearts of the Palestinians. May those who have lost loved ones be comforted. May the generations of violence cease, and may the sons of Isaac and the sons of Ishmael come to peace as the sons of Abraham. Amen and amen. May it be so.
2: July 13th, 2024.
5: That's a little bit old, that chart. That chart's a couple of months old. And if you want to really see something that said, take a look at what happened.
2: Gunfire pierces a rally in Butler, Pennsylvania. Donald Trump survives an assassination attempt. Bleeding, he pumps his fist to the crowd.
6: Were you relieved when he put his fist up and you could see
7: he was
6: okay?
7: Yes.
8: Oh, my God, yeah.
6: We thought they'd kill him.
9: Jesus had his, he poured his precious blood over him, over Trump, protecting him.
2: From wars to political uprisings and natural disasters to a global pandemic, for over half a century, the 700 Club and CBN News have been the definitive intersection of breaking news and undeniable faith, keeping viewers inspired, informed, and anchored. Charlene Aaron, CBN News.
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0: annual Dove Awards tonight. It's an evening to celebrate the gospel and the artists who encourage and inspire millions. I had the chance to hit the red carpet in Nashville to chat with some of those artists. Take a look.
1: So to be here with three nominations, what does that feel like?
2: It's crazy. Actually, four. Two of them in the same category. Pastor Mike and Jonathan, same category.
3: I don't know exactly like the words to describe the feeling of being nominated three times.
4: I'm grateful that I'm nominated for like Song of the Year.
1: What does this song mean to each of you?
5: Yeah, I think Desperate for Jesus is such a special song. I mean, we first started it in Spanish. That's what it's been nominated for. And since the very beginning, we knew that this song needed to be translated into different languages.
6: We are nominated, thankfully, for Worship Album of the Year, which is amazing. And our Bethel Music team's been nominated for a few other things as well. So we're just along for the party tonight.
1: Yeah, I know you walk this carpet year after year. What does tonight mean?
7: My dad has been in this industry for a long time, Brown Bannister, and this night is honestly like a family reunion.
8: We don't get tired of it. I mean, the energy is amazing. You know, just getting the opportunity to see people, you know, get this opportunity.
9: Really, it just feels like a God moment. I can't believe that I'm here. I'm really just trying to take it all in, and I'm so grateful.
10: Oh, I love it. I'm always glad to be here. It's an easy night. This night is a cruisy night. I'm just hanging out.
1: How do you prep for this big stage?
11: Oh, I mean, the same way you do anything else. You know what I mean? You pray.
12: If I ever get tired of hearing people say it, it's moved them, then if I get tired of that, I should probably hang it up. So,
1: what does tonight mean to you?
13: It's an encouragement, honestly.
1: How does it feel to be nominated for Best New Art?
14: I'm just happy to be here, man. It, fruits of the labor, bro.
15: I heard someone say that yesteryears, stained glass windows and paintings, that was the art of the day. That was the culture. Today, it's music and movies.
14: To God be the glory.
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0: Time now for your Friday Faithful. I leave you with this thought as we wrap the week together. 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Thank you so much for watching today and this week. We'll see you right back here come Monday. Goodbye. God bless. Thank you for watching.
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28: Everyone, welcome to the 700 Club. Communities along the Gulf Coast are preparing for the first Atlantic hurricane of the season. Forecasters say Hurricane Isaias could bring powerful winds and up to 15 feet of rain.
29: Well, some residents are already being evacuated before it makes landfall. Amber Strong shows us how people in the storm's path have been getting ready.
30: With the potential of 115-mile-per-hour winds and 7-foot surges, residents along the Gulf Coast aren't taking any chances. From Alabama...
31: Everybody's getting fuel, everybody's buying water, everybody's scurrying around like ants.
30: To Mississippi, where Harrison County residents are filling sandbags ahead of what forecasters say could be a major storm.
32: It looks like it's going to be a big, big water storm, namely from storm surge and heavy rains. And where those two coexist, we're going to get potential for big-time flooding.
30: With winds already topping 100 miles per hour, residents along the coast are filling gas stations, preparing to hit the road. Others hunkering down to ride it out.
33: It's just something we have to be preparing for, these storms. So I got to fill up my generator, make sure everything in the house is taken care of, fill up some gas containers, and this is what we got to do. It's just a normal thing.
30: Isaias is the first hurricane of the Atlantic season and already prompting airport and school closures as emergency personnel brace for impact.
34: Do you have any of your large duffel bags? Put them in the roll packs.
30: In Florida, the Miami-Dade rescue team ready to go and the National Guard activated as Governor Ron DeSantis declares a state of emergency for more than 25 counties.
35: We have people staged for search and rescue. The utilities are on their high alert to be able to do rapid power restoration.
30: officials gearing up for what could be a long recovery.
1: The problem is we had so much rain last weekend, and we're going to be inundated again with rain this weekend, so it's not going to take a whole lot of wind to cause some damage.
30: As preparations are being made, CBN's Operation Blessing is getting ready to deliver hot meals and essential relief supplies to those in need after the storm. Amber Strong, CBN News.
28: Thank you, Amber. In Israel, Christian leaders visited the site of the Nova Music Festival to remember those who were killed and taken captive by Hamas on October 7th. They came to support and stand with the Jewish state. Julie Stahl has the story.
6: As part of the Friends of Zion Israel Ambassadors Summit, the visit to the Nova Music Festival Memorial on October 8th was dedicated to remembrance, resilience, and solidarity with the victims of the October 7th massacre and with the State of Israel.
7: 3 years after the Hamas invasion of the Nova Music Festival, it's hard to imagine this beautiful place was the scene of such a horrific massacre. But the memorial behind me holds a testimony of the more than 300 people that were murdered and 44 others that were kidnapped brutally and taken into Gaza.
6: Maya Bentwich served as a spokesperson in Kfar Aza after October 7th. Now she is an international speaker and works with Friends of Zion social media. For her, the day is a mix of emotions, and she told us how important Christian support is to Israel.
2: Being here today on the day of October 8th, the day after October 7th, with 1,000 pastors and leaders from around the world who are non-Israeli and non-Jewish and chose to come here and show support and solidarity means the world to me and means the world to so many Israelis. We need more people on our side.
6: She says they will keep battling for the truth.
2: You know, it is very unfortunate that 3 years past October 7th and people around the world still disregard it or celebrate it or say that it didn't happen and that we still have to be doing what we're doing, but we will continue doing exactly this until things are set straight.
6: Three former hostages abducted from the Nova site were honored with the Hineni Award for their courage. Noah Argamani, whose horrific kidnap was caught on video, was back at the site for the first time since her release. She was freed in a dramatic rescue operation, but still isn't able to share publicly about her experience. Elkanah Buchbot was at the Nova Festival as the logistics manager for the company producing the event. He was abducted and used by Hamas for propaganda purposes and released after 738 days in captivity. Elkanah has written a book in Hebrew about his captivity, and his message is clear.
8: My message to the world is first to remember this day and what happened on this day, 7 October 23. And if someone thinks different or thinks something is a fake, I went into this place to come to see what happened.
6: Julie Stahl, the Nova Music Festival Memorial, Southern Israel.
28: All right, Julie, thank you so much for your reporting. Up next, everyone, they are the most connected generation in history. Now the church has to find a way to connect with them. 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
29: Coming up later on, he's a two-time World Series champion. But success wasn't enough. Baseball Scott Spezio talks about his fall and the hardest comeback. That's ahead on today's show.
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28: 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Beneath all the screens, they're searching for meaning and true connection. Charlene takes a look at how churches can reach these young people for Christ.
13: Imagine growing up as the most digitally connected generation in human history.
14: Generation Alpha has been completely formed by technology and screens and social media, meaning they've been on screens most of their life.
13: Shane Pruitt serves on the front lines of student ministry across the U.S. In his book, Reaching Generation Alpha, Pruitt points to research showing just how early digital tech enters the lives of today's young people. Even before their teen years, a majority have had regular access to devices like tablets and smartphones.
15: My first, I would say, maybe 5.
16: When I'm like 8 or 7.
13: For many, screen time adds up to multiple hours each day.
16: Like 5 or 6. Not that much. Probably like 10 hours.
13: Pruitt says that much time online goes beyond entertainment. It can shape how young people think, what they value, and even who they become.
14: I would even call it a discipleship war, meaning if they have a screen, if they have a tablet, if they have a smartphone, they're being discipled by something or someone. They're being discipled by an algorithm, entertainer, a cultural agenda.
13: There's also growing concern about what impact this digital environment has on their mental health. A recent CDC study found spending 4 or more hours daily on non-school screen time made teenagers more likely to report symptoms of anxiety and depression.
16: A lot of youth, like a lot of young people, struggle with just a lot of mental issues also, and like just being depressed. And it's really sad because it's like sometimes it's like there's no one there to really help them.
17: I feel like my phone is my everything. Like I come to that when I feel depressed, down, anything.
18: So how can churches reach this generation in a world of smartphones, social media, and AI? For Gen Alpha, it's more than just getting their attention. It's about building genuine relationships.
17: I feel like building relationship is everything because you don't know what somebody else is going through.
13: 15-year-old Sophie Knox became a Christian at age 7. She says for young people to truly hear the gospel, they first need to know they can trust who's sharing.
19: Part of it is you have to build a relationship with a student as you're preaching the gospel to them because, like, you have to trust a person.
13: I sat down with a group of young people from my own church to get their take on the subject.
20: Do you think that church or the people in the church understand you guys, like people your age?
16: To me, I feel like they don't understand our determination and like how hungry we are for the word, a new word.
17: They probably like think we're not into God and don't like worship him.
16: A lot of adults are way older than us, and I think it's the bridge of the generational gap.
13: Pruitt says trying to close that gap has to be intentionally pursued. That's because he believes behind those screens, young people are searching for identity, belonging, and something real to anchor their lives.
14: We have to go to where they are, get into their world, get into their context.
13: That means making relationship a central part of ministry, not just another youth program.
14: Here would be a tragedy of Gen Alpha, is that they miss out on the beauty of what God has around them with real relationships, real people in the real world, because they're obsessed with a fake one online.
13: It also means creating space that allows Gen Alpha to ask hard questions about faith.
19: Why do bad things happen? I think especially right now, you're like, what is going on and why is it going on?
13: For these young people, a welcoming church is one where they feel seen, heard, and included. Plus, where timeless truth can connect with their world.
19: Whenever I hear, like, our youth leader speak when he tells his own stories, I think it makes it a lot more relatable because they're not perfect. Like, they've experienced things, and so it makes you feel less alone when they can show you that they've changed.
17: As the pastor's older, obviously he preached in a different time, and it's like the words can, like, get stale and older. But, like, if it's a younger pastor, they kind of, like, they understand what we're going through right now.
13: Pruitt adds, while this group has unlimited information and entertainment on their screens, beneath all that noise, he sees something else, a deep spiritual hunger. And it's showing up on college campuses where revival and spiritual awakening have drawn thousands.
14: God is up to something. People ask me all the time, with young people, is it a revival? Is it a spiritual awakening? Is it just church growth? Listen, I don't know what to call it. All I know is God is up to something with young people.
13: These young people say they want to be part of what God is doing.
19: We're just as eager and need to hear the gospel as everyone else.
16: We need to also spread out to those who don't know and who have never been in church and show more love so they can see God in us so we can pull them in.
13: So if the church wants to reach Generation Alpha, the question needs to move beyond how do we get them in the door to how can we make them feel like they belong when they walk through.
15: The more safe they feel around you, the more they'll come to you about stuff.
1: Charlene is with me now. You got some great kids, and not just my daughter, but those are some precious kids. It's such an important story, too, because kids are hungry. It's not their fault they have grown up in this high-tech phone world. This is what they have, all they've known.
4: This is all they've known their entire lives, the entire world that they have known, born into, grown up in, has been shaped by all of this technology, Andrew. And it is just a wonderful opportunity and a challenge for the church to meet them at the point of where they are. Mm-hmm. Bring them into what we have for them, but we've got to, in order to get them, we've got to go to where they are.
1: I think one thing we heard loud and clear from young people there is, don't presume we're not hungry for the Lord.
4: Oh, I was blown away by this panel of kids. I work with them because my husband and I are pastors, but the fact that they are saying they want us as leaders in the church to listen to them. We talk a lot, but they want us to slow down and they want us to listen to them because they have issues going on in their lives that we kind of gloss over. And they don't want a superficial religion. Yeah. They want something authentic. They want something real, something that says, hey, I'm struggling with depression, but this God can help me with that depression. Also, they want to see it modeled. Your daughter, Sophie, says it in that bite, that sound bite. She says, we want to know that the person who's telling me about God, that they've been transformed. And if they have struggles, let that be known as well. They want something real.
1: So do you have counsel for parents, grandparents watching who feel, maybe they feel frustrated with their children or grandchildren, too much screen time? Part of that could be our fault as parents, right? We're not engaged enough.
4: Yeah, and we're modeling too much screen time in front of them. Yeah. We're on our phones all the time. It starts with us. But I want to encourage parents and grandparents, take the time to listen. Take the time to hear what's going on in your world. Just like Shane Pruitt said in that soundbite, he says, we've got to come to where they are, get into their context, go to their games. Who are their friends? Hang out with them and their friends. Jesus told us to go ye into all the world, go into Gen Alpha and learn about where they are, what they're dealing with, so we can take the hope of the gospel to where they are.
1: So we don't always have to worry about, am I saying the right thing? Am I going to get through?
4: Mm-hmm.
1: Am I going to counsel them well? Yeah. You haven't mentioned that at all. You've talked about listening.
4: They want us to listen, and they want what is real. Model what's real in front of them. Let the gospel change you so you can tell them, look, I'm living proof. I used to be this way, but Jesus came, and he changed me, and he can do the same thing for you. So that's what they're looking for, something that's just glossed over or superficial. They want what is genuine, authentic, real, and it can help me where I am in my life.
1: How do you and your fantastic husband...
4: Amazing.
1: You know, but these adults too, but young people, mm-hmm. it does, we talked about it in the piece, the social media stuff, all the phone time, it does lead to discouragement, depression, yeah. isolation.
4: Absolutely.
1: How do we begin to not just listen sometimes, yeah. but how do we kind of pivot with them and give them hope?
4: We need to take the time to spend quality time with them. Go to a baseball game with them. Have fun. Go eat pizza with them. Go shopping with them. Get into their world, because it's one thing to say Jesus loves you, but they want to know, yeah. do you love me enough to spend time with me? Young people spell love T-I-M-E, time. Spend time with me. Let's put our phones away at dinner time. Let's put our phones away when we're at the restaurant and just talk to each other. Let's love on each other in a practical way. That's what young people, that's what Gen Alpha is looking for. My grandchildren are all Gen Alpha, and they just want to spend time with me.
1: So this is not a good approach. Don't do a drive-by and say, get off your phone.
4: No, let them see you getting off of your phone. Let them see us not so digitally connected ourselves. Let them see us putting our phones away and having conversation, because they're longing for deep connection. Yeah. That's the biggest thing. That's the thing that really surprised me. And they share a lot of this in an extended interview that we have on the CBN News YouTube page. Fascinating information. I mean, my eyes were like wide open after this conversation with these young people. They're a lot more in tune than we give them credit mm-hmm. for. They're paying attention, and they want the church to pay attention to what they're saying. They want to be seen. They want to be heard, and they want to be included.
1: Don't we all?
4: Yes.
1: Right?
4: Absolutely.
1: Thanks for bringing us the report. Nice to sit down and chat with you.
4: My pleasure.
1: Also, a great book. I want to let you know, we talked about it in the piece. The title of Shane Pruitt's book is called Reaching Generation Alpha. Terry, over to you.
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1: All right, baseball fans, you'll remember the Angels were down 5-0. They were 8 outs away from losing the World Series. That's when Scott Spezio stepped to the plate, blasted a home run just beyond the right field wall, and the Angels would go on to win the game in the series. Scott's home run was the catalyst to one of the biggest comebacks in baseball history, but it was not the biggest comeback of his life.
3: Diehard baseball fans will remember the two-time World Series slugger from 20 years back, Scott Spezio. He spurred on the Anaheim Angels to victory in 2002, and the St. Louis Cardinals in 2006. Scott was on top of the world after that first big win, but within 2 years, he plunged to the depths of addiction, infidelity, and despair. By 2018, when it looked to him and all who knew him that he would never climb out of that pit, Scott did just that. He gives God all the credit.
1: Scott's with me now. The book is called The Hardest Comeback. Scott, welcome.
6: Thank you, Andrew. Thanks for having me.
1: Some journey, man. I mean, really, what God has done is incredible. And of course, some folks may recognize your last name also. Father, major league player, World Series winner. He gave you vision early on. You could be a major league player, and it happened.
6: Yeah, I mean, that was our goal, is to make it to the major leagues. And, you know, I kind of found my identity in baseball. And that gave me some issues, you know, as I left baseball. But we had a lot of fun. I mean, he spent a ton of time with me in the backyard, you know, throwing to me. We had two mounds in the backyard, stations in the basement. And
1: there you are. Look at that swing.
6: There it is.
1: Wearing a button down in one of those clips, too.
6: Yeah. Well, because after church, we'd hit. And
1: so, look at you, too.
6: Yeah. I mean, we had a lot of fun, and it was a great father, you know, son bonding experience.
1: So you get there, man. You get to the major leagues. And in, what is it, 2002, Angels, Giants. I covered the first couple games of that series. I remember being there. Yeah. And then you hit this home run, get your team back into it. You go on to win the series. Life is good. You're kind of, I don't know if that was the pinnacle because you won another World Series. But what started to happen personally in your life?
6: I think the drift started happening. I was a guy that didn't go out much, you know, hardly ever drank. Didn't even like taking aspirin. I was the dare guy. And when I hit that big home run, I went from a guy that, you know, was a good player to, you know, I had 19 RBIs in that series, had that huge home run and started doing, you know, Dave Letterman, Leno. And I started, I call it, you know, people started telling me that you're a great player, you're incredible, and I call it ego, edging God out. And not intentionally, I just started drifting, started getting away from the Bible, you know, taking off my armor and my shield, like it talks about in Ephesians, and my sword. And before you know it, I end up signing with another team, Seattle. Don't have that great bunch of guys around me yet established. And, you know, I got injured. And with that injury, I faced depression for the first time, anxiety, because I just signed a big deal. And I went out.
1: Now you got to deliver, right?
6: Yeah.
1: Now you got to deliver.
6: And I started drinking, you know, it helped me with that anxiety and that depression. And before you know it, I got really good at it. Mm-hmm. And when I drink, I become a different person and make bad decisions. And that led to, you know, infidelity. It led to a horrible divorce. I thought my career was over. And the Cardinals gave me a second chance. And I had a really good year in 2006, but I was still making bad choices.
1: And it wasn't just alcohol, right? I mean, you're getting into cocaine. And
6: After I got released from Seattle, I saw my first drug at the age of 33. And then that was, one was an upper, one was a downer. I was trying to balance. And even though I had a great year in 2006, by 2007, I had given up everything in my life for two things, and that was drugs and alcohol. My life had revolved around those and overtaken. And I didn't want to tell anybody because I didn't want to lose my job and I didn't want to bring shame to my family and community and friends and organization, you know, the Cardinal organization. So I kept trying to hide it and I keep wanting to stop, but I just couldn't. And it was very tough.
1: Mm-hmm. And we don't need to get into details. Your book does, I mean, this is a really transparent chronicle of what went on. Yeah. I mean, cocaine, I mean, during games, sometimes drinking, right? I mean, you were trying to perform at a particular level, and sometimes you would, but you were an addict.
6: Yes.
1: Right? Your identity was in baseball, but you became an addict. Mm-hmm. Yeah. Family issues as a result. It got bad. So what began to turn? How did God begin to intervene?
6: You know, I just felt that I was not worthy to, you know, to even go to church or read the Bible. I started having people surround me that said, let's bring you to church. You know, I thought I had to get you know, better before I went to church. And they're like, go now. And I went, and I remember going to my church and I got a message and I talked to the pastor after, and I was crying. And I said, boy, I think you wrote that just for me. You know, there's that ego again. And he was kind of laughing at me. And I said, what are you laughing at? He goes, you're broken. That's exactly where you need to be for God to heal you. And he did. And I started reading the Bible again. And I realized that, you know, God uses people. David, you know, had an affair and sent Bathsheba's husband to the front lines to be murdered. You know, Moses killed somebody. You know, Paul persecuted Christians. And I started going, wow, he forgave these guys and used them and even called David a man after his own heart. And I thought, man, if he can use these guys and forgive them, he can still use me. And I stopped believing the devil's, you know, fiery darts and lies. And I just cried out to God, and he heard my cry and saved me.
1: Yeah. And getting rid of the addiction, especially alcohol, right? It was not overnight. I mean, there was a lot of rehab, right? Yeah. It was work.
6: Yeah. I went to 11 rehabs in 10 years, you know, hundreds of AA meetings, Celebrate Recovery meetings, counseling sessions. But the biggest thing is for me as an athlete, I thought I could do everything myself. Mm-hmm. And so I kept running. And then step one, it says you have to admit that you're powerless over alcohol and your life has become unmanageable. I couldn't get past that. I couldn't get past that I was powerless over anything. And until I finally said, I surrendered to God and said, God, you got this. I trust in you and your will for me. That's when things started to change.
1: And it also took humbling yourself. I mean, you went from winning World Series, hitting home runs to clinch series, et cetera. But then, you know, years later, you're sweeping church hallways as a job, and you radically changed your life. I know one of your concerns has been people were hurt along the way, and they see you rebuilding. But I think one precious, awesome story in this book toward the end. Tell us about, it's rather unique, as you were recovering, the story outside with the sticks. Do you know what I'm talking about
6: there?
1: Yes.
6: Yeah. Yeah. You know, it's hard sometimes when you're dealing with people, you think that you're better and they're going to be better as well. But yeah, I would get overwhelmed with trying to do everything at once. There was so many things to do. And so I just said, I'm going to go outside, pick up sticks, bend over, listen to Christian music, make a pile and burn it so that I can mow the grass.
1: You had to do something, right?
6: Just something to get off the couch, get away from that misery, from that isolation. And that really helped me. It got me outside. It got me. I wept over some of those lyrics of those songs. And you know, every time I went down to the ground, you know, it was basically like kneeling before God and saying, help me. And he did.
1: How many years sober now?
6: We're approaching 8.5 years.
1: Congratulations.
6: Thank you so much.
1: Do you have any counsel, wisdom? You know, not everybody struggling with addiction has been a pro athlete and all these things. You've had a very unique life and a unique journey, but there are people watching, there are Christians watching who are struggling with addiction problems, substance abuse. Where do they start?
6: Just you have to admit that you have a problem, first of all, and then you have to be willing to surrender to God. You know, it was really hard for me to give up control. And I just prayed and asked people to pray with me. I surrounded myself with good people. You know, people making good choices is what I say. And godly people. And then get in the Bible. Like, get in there and start reading. You'll be amazed at some of the stories and the people that God uses. And never give up, because it's never too late. I say, as long as you've got a breath, you've got a pen to write a great ending to your story with God's help. Mm-hmm. You know, and if you got a pulse, you got a purpose. And that's what I hung on to. And God took me from somebody that I thought was worthless, that, you know, that God had given up on me. And yet all along he was carrying me. And I just had to stand next to him, walk with him.
1: And one of the amazing things we don't even have time to get into is you had a physical healing that's kind of miraculous. I mean, your liver was shot, right, from all the years of hard living.
6: Yeah.
1: And there was an amazing turnaround. I mean, God touched your life there, too.
6: Absolutely. The miracle, he took away my cravings that I never thought would be able to happen. I get physically ill when I see alcohol now. Mm-hmm. And he healed my liver, which they said for sure, if I lived for 5 days, which was only a 20% chance, that I'd have to go 6 months without drinking. And I was getting 2.5 liters of fluid pulled out of my abdomen. Mm-hmm. And you know, after 4 months of going into Northwestern specialists, they said, we don't know how to explain it. but your liver is totally healed. You don't have to come back. All we can say is somebody upstairs is looking out for you.
1: Amazing. Now, just real quick, I know you and your dad had some rough years because of all this that went on. How are you guys doing now?
6: We're fantastic. You know, I think if people see the documentary, which will be coming out on many streaming channels, it's on Rediscover.
1: That was a sweet moment.
6: Right now. Yeah. The Cardinals, they brought us back together. I call it my prodigal son moment. They had my dad give me my ring in 2007, and that's where we started rebuilding our relationship. Mm-hmm. And he's been there, him and my mom and my family been by my side. That's the moment right there. Yeah. And, he, in his documentary, says, I thought all along you were supposed to be a baseball player, and maybe that's not it. Maybe this is what you're supposed to do. And I think that's it. I think, you know, God allowed this to happen in my life. He didn't do it to me. I did it to myself. But he allowed it to happen so that we could use the story for his glory.
1: Awesome, man. Appreciate being here and sharing with
6: Andrew,
1: us.
6: Andrew, thank you so much for having me. It's been a blast.
1: Oh, it's an honor. All right, everybody. You can learn more about Scott's story in the new book. It's called The Hardest Comeback. It's available on Amazon. Scott also tells his story in a feature-length documentary. It's called Spezio, and I was in tears at the end. You can stream it on Rediscover Television. Go to scottspezio.com for more information. Terry, over to you.
29: Well, up next, holding on to faith in the middle of a struggle and a 4 a.m. wake-up call from God. 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That's ahead on today's show.
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22: Welcome back to the 700 Club for this CBN News break. President Donald Trump says there will be no attack on Iran before the November elections. He posted on Truth Social, I want to make it clear to everybody that while Iran is in very bad condition, both economically and militarily, and while the blockade will remain in full force and effect, with oil flowing in record numbers of barrels through the Hormuz Strait, we will not be attacking Iran at any time prior to the midterm elections. The president also says the U.S. and Iran are having, quote, productive discussions, but he's sharing no additional details so far on that. CBN's Operation Blessing is helping survivors recover from natural disasters. When a powerful 7.8 magnitude earthquake struck in the Philippines, Fatima grabbed her grandson and ran. Her house was destroyed and virtually everything they owned was gone. And it is the same story for nearly 90% of the homes in that area. Fatima was a widow with no one to lean on, and the uncertainty was crushing. But thanks to the support of Operation Blessing's partners, an emergency relief team reached Fatima's community quickly, bringing relief packages for 90 families with food, hygiene kits, blankets, solar lights, tents, and much more, helping those in their darkest of hours. You can learn more about Operation Blessing at OB.org. Andrew and Terry are back with more today's 700 Club. It's coming up right after this.
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29: Susie Larson is a best-known selling author, best-selling author. She's also a walking miracle. She sat down with Abby Robertson on Heaven Meets Earth to talk about the disease that should have killed her and her husband's supernatural encounter with God.

0: Susie Larson, so wonderful to have you here at our Heaven Meets Earth studio. You recently released a book, More Than You Can Imagine, one of about 40 books you've written in your life. You have a prolific career as a best-selling author, and just it's amazing. All these, just what God's put on your heart and the way he's using you as his mouthpiece, not just on the radio, but in what you share in your books. You really are such a gifted and anointed Bible teacher. Had this struggle with Lyme disease, but in this, you've also seen the supernatural power of God, and God has used this trial. You've really leaned into him and trusted him. So just tell us a little bit about what happened there.
1: As a young mom, during our third pregnancy, I contracted Lyme disease. I was unknowingly bit by the deer tick. With Lyme, the symptoms are so all over the map, and they didn't know a lot back then. Mm-hmm. And then I was prone to fear. And so my face would go numb, my arm would go numb, and I'm all I could think about were the symptoms. And so that began a journey of just thanking God for what was right in my life and in my body. I had some fitness background. So I'm like, you know what? My eyes still adjust when I go from a dark room to a light room, you know? I mean, there's bodily systems that work. Between that and facing down some of my fears, doctors have said I should be dead. I still deal with daily symptoms, but I am a walking miracle.
0: I was reading through your book and just, I got so excited. I want you to talk about just the encounter your husband had.
1: Oh, yeah.
0: With Jesus.
1: At 4 a.m., the Lord woke him up and said, get up. I've got some things to say to you. And so he came out to his prayer chair and he put on a worship playlist. And one of the songs, there's a repeated phrase, come, Lord Jesus, come. And he just was agreeing with that, just praying and praying into that. And so that was 4 o'clock in the morning. I came out at 6, and we have this thing where we do our own thing. We say, hey, and we do our, yeah. And then we come together in his double wide chair. I go over there and we pray for our day. Well, I just came out to say, hey, and he didn't say hi. And he's a little busy, I guess, but he was laying back with his head back and his Bible on his chest and he was weeping. And I mean, I've been married for 40 years. I've only seen him cry a few times, and he was crying. And he said, I've just encountered God. And what had happened was he had the playlist on, and he started to tell me. He said, after that, he said, it was like God came and sat down right by me and put his hand inside my heart. And he said, he's like, he held my heart, and he located that wound, and he just held it. And he just said, I'm sorry, son. I'm just so sorry, son. And like the empathy and the compassion that he had for my strong husband. And so that just made him weep because he felt so seen and heard and known. And he just wailed and he just cried and cried. He encountered something of God he never had before. It was like a glimpse of glory, a taste of heaven, a glimpse of what is waiting for us on the other side.
2: 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Abby always has such fascinating, wonderful, miraculous guests on, really.
3: Absolutely. Absolutely. Check it out. All right, everyone. Marfell is 7 years old. He spends most of his days fetching water. He and his mother must travel a very treacherous path to collect it, and the water is so dirty it's actually dangerous.
4: I once fell while fetching water. See my scar?
5: 7-year-old Marfell lives on Nias Island with his parents in Indonesia. Finding and collecting water has never been easy for them. Every day they walk on slippery, sometimes rocky trails deep into the forest just to find water. It's a dangerous trip that worried Marfell's mom.
6: He once fell flat on his face and hurt his chin. It is heartbreaking seeing him get hurt just because we have to fetch water. But if I didn't ask him to go, there will be no one to help me, and it will take twice as many trips.
5: Besides the dangerous path, the water they collect is murky and dirty.
4: I'd get so itchy, especially on my head and around my eyes.
6: He would break out in rashes whenever he bathed with that water. My biggest fear, what if he got sick from the bad water? I cannot afford to take him to a hospital.
5: Then, thanks to you, Operation Blessing installed water harvesting systems for Marfell, and more than 30 other families in their village.
4: I'm so happy we have this tank now. I don't need to fetch water in the forest anymore. The water I bathe in now feels so fresh and clean.
5: And Marfell says the water tastes great too.
6: My heart is overflowing with joy. I'm so thankful to God for this blessing. I'm also grateful to the kind-hearted people who helped us with this tank.
4: Thank you for giving our family clean water. God bless you.
3: 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I mean, imagine going with your child through the woods and the jungle to get water, and you get back to your humble home. At least maybe they could have said, well, the water is good for us to drink or bathe in. 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It was still dangerous. 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
0: Hi, I'm Abigail Robertson, and this is Heaven Meets Earth.
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0: I was just thinking of like wearing a cute dress and going on a, you know, going to a dance and hanging out with my friends. You're a Muslim girl. Muslim girls don't do these things. Muslim girls don't go to homecoming. They don't go to prom. I wanted to feel like I belonged and feel like I was just a normal kid.
1: Hafsa Amerman's childhood was far from normal. Raised in a strict Muslim Somali home in Southern California, religion shaped nearly every part of her life. However, Hafsa soon found herself caught between two very different worlds.
0: So growing up, I always wanted to be a good Muslim girl and making my family happy and wanting to wear the hijab and do the five prayers and fasting during Ramadan. Then I had to go to school, right? Once I was of age, I remember feeling like, wait, why are none of the other girls covering their hair? And I thought, you know, I don't want to cover my hair. It felt really lonely and isolating.
1: As Hafsa got older, the desire to belong grew stronger, creating more conflict at home.
0: I started to get a bit rebellious around the age of, I want to say 14 years old, where I wanted to start venturing out. I don't want to wear this anymore. And actually, my parents pulled me out of school because they thought it was a negative influence. And that didn't stop me because it just kept getting progressively worse and worse. And we were fighting a lot and yelling and screaming and fighting was so normal in my household.
1: By her late teens, Hafsa had made a decision that would change the course of her life. She was done with Islam.
0: And I knew that it wasn't a life that I could live and it wasn't sustainable for me anymore, nor was it realistic. I decided at that time that I'm no longer a Muslim. I always believed in God. At this stage in my life, I didn't know who he was. I just knew he wasn't Allah anymore, right? So I'm living in sunny San Diego, California, and I see these girls, you know, going to the bar. They have boyfriends, they're traveling, they're wearing bikinis. So I just thought, I want to fit in.
1: Alcohol became part of that new life. At first, Hafsa says her drinking seemed harmless. That would change.
0: And then eventually, over time, it began to be more and more. And 4 days became 5 days, and then 6 days became seven. And at 22, it was pretty bad. Would have these constant blackouts. And at that point in time, I thought, this is getting bad because it's ruining my life, but I couldn't stop.
1: As the addiction took over, Hafsa struggled to keep a job. And at a point, she was even living in her car.
0: It felt hopeless because at that point, I had cut off contact with my family. We weren't speaking anymore. I don't have friends. I don't know how the world works. I've been sheltered my whole life. So where do I go? I felt like I've dug myself into a hole that was so deep that I couldn't get out of it. I didn't really even understand depression or anxiety or even alcoholism at that time. I just thought, I'm cursed. I literally remember thinking, I'm cursed.
1: Then, at 26, Hafsa says things took a frightening turn.
0: I would hear voices, like two or three people chattering, and I'd have to drink more so that I don't hear those voices.
1: Shortly after, her abuse of drinking finally caught up to her.
0: And I was on my phone, scrolling Facebook. At this time, I thought, you know what, I'm done this time. I can't drink anymore. And out of nowhere, the whole room was dim and my ears started ringing. My heart started beating really fast. My body started leaning over to the left. My phone kind of fell out of my hand and I knew that this was it. I knew. I said, you're dying.
1: After years of searching for freedom and acceptance, Hafsa called out to the God she wasn't even sure she knew.
0: And at that point, I just said a prayer. I said, God, I don't know who you are, but if you get me out of this situation, I will never drink again. I heard Jesus Christ speak to me, and he said, everything you've been seeking, the relationships, the finances, the love, the friendships, the family, all of those things that you thought were going to bring you happiness and joy, they're not going to do it. I'm going to fill this God-sized hole that you have. And instantly I knew that it was Jesus Christ. I felt completely loved and accepted, and I knew he was the one who healed me. And that was January 14, 2020, and I haven't had a drink since. So I went from 7 years of addiction of drinking daily to complete abstinence and no withdrawal, no rehab, and not caring for it. As soon as I got baptized and I devoted

0: devoted my life to Jesus Christ, I knew that this was something that I was committing to for the rest of my life. I felt restored and excited to live life.
1: Hafsa joined a church and grew closer to God. She met and married Sebastian, and the two have a beautiful life. She started the ministry New Breed to share the gospel and reach others, including Muslims around the world who are wrestling with the same questions she once had.
0: New Breed is about courage. It's about understanding. It's about gaining knowledge of who Jesus Christ is. It's about finding the truth. I have received a lot of backlash and persecution. I've had people threaten me. What an honor, what a privilege to be persecuted for our Lord Jesus Christ, who suffered way worse than we have. The difference he made in my life was that I wasn't afraid of the world. It didn't look so scary to me. I wasn't afraid to be who I was. I had an identity, and a true identity, one where I was a daughter. The old me died. The old me has passed. The old things have passed away, and I'm a new creation in Christ. And once you find him, you will find true happiness. You will find joy. Your life will make sense. And it makes all of the pain and suffering worth it.
2: I think of the beginning of Hafsa's story, how the faith she was raised in was full of ritual and requirement. And, you know, sometimes when you're young, well, not even when you're young, it can happen when you're older, those things can make you feel spiritual, like there's something happening there. But in time, it wears out because it's not a relationship. And we are created for relationship. You know, she went through many things before she actually found the freedom in Christ that was hers, but sometimes it is a process. You have to walk away from what it was that defined you or owned you or that you felt compelled to do, to come away from it enough to hear Jesus speak to you and say, I'm the answer. I'm the thing you're looking for. I'm the peace that you want. I'm that sense of contentment. I mean, don't you feel that in our world today, that if there's something that seems to be missing in the lives of people, Christian people, it's a sense of contentment, that knowingness inside of you that God is God. He wants a relationship with you. He wants to be your father. He wants you to be his child. And in that, you find the reason you were created. You find your identity. You find your purpose. And without it, you're just striving all the time, trying to push down the things that want to come up and influence you in wrong ways. And then pretty soon, before you know it, you know, it started like that for Hafsa. She didn't start out drinking as much as she did at the end on the first day. It was a little bit at a time. And then as she drifted away from all of the stuff she'd been raised with, she started looking around her. And, you know, we compare ourselves to other people. Anytime you compare yourself to someone else, you're going to find discontent. Someone's always going to have more or less than you, and you're going to find yourself striving. This is how you know when you have a relationship with Jesus. There's peace. All of that stops. You know who you are. He says, I know the plans I have for you, plans to prosper you, not to harm you, plans to give you hope and a future. If you are looking for that and you don't have it, ask Jesus. Just say, God, say what Hafsa said. I don't know who you are, but I want to know you, and I know I need you. Let God become real to you, and then invite him into the midst of your life, and let him forgive your sin and redeem your life. Here's a word from Psalms for you. I remain confident of this. I will see the goodness of the Lord in the land of the living. God bless you.
1: Monday, a champion skater.
3: Hey, don't worry about me, I'm okay.
1: Becomes a runner for a drug ring.
3: At that point, I'm open game for anything. They would send me to, you know, different jails and prisons to bring narcotics into the prisons.
1: She traded her career for meth.
3: I felt like my dreams were ripped away. Everything melted away.
1: What got her back on the ice?
3: I didn't even know this, but I was literally crying out to God.
1: Monday, on the 700 Club.
4: There was no church that was telling these are the books you will have in the canon.
1: Who decided what books belong in the Bible?
4: We don't get a list until much later on.
1: Did Constantine create it?
5: Constantine said this is a genuine religion.
1: Did church leaders vote it into existence?
6: The Council of Nicaea had nothing to do with the makeup of the Bible.
1: What happened to the so-called lost gospels?
7: Some of this stuff is so new the ink hasn't dried yet.
1: Uncover the facts behind some of history's biggest misconceptions.
4: This reveals itself as rejected writing.
1: From ancient manuscripts and archaeological discoveries to the councils and believers who preserve scripture through persecution.
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15: In the mighty name of Jesus, I pray.
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16: I'd really love to write a song that felt like a prayer for all the people that I know are walking out what I've been walking out for the last couple of years.
15: He's a forgiving God.
14: SCE Worship reflects on their musical journey.
17: As the song started coming together, we were just like, oh no, this is like a very significant like worship project.
14: And it's a God thing for Chosen Road.
18: And that's the way that it's been the entire 17 years. It's just kind of like, all right, here we are. God, use us however you want to use us.
14: And we begin with Hope Darce, the singer, songwriter, and worship leader made a splash on the music scene some years ago with the single Peace Be Still. She's up for two Dove Awards this year.

0: So where were you this year when you learned you have two Dove nominations?
1: I think I was at home. I don't think I was doing anything. Actually, I didn't even know what happened until my phone started blowing up.
2: Your blood declares that I am free.
1: I was probably more thinking about, did I fill out that homecoming form? Did I fill out the senior picture form? That's where my head's been. So I was very surprised.
2: In the mighty name of Jesus.
0: What does the recognition like this mean to you?
1: I don't know. For me, it's felt like, oh, that means that this song has reached a number of people to the point that this song has connected with them on a really personal level. And it's gone further than I could have ever imagined or ever dreamed or even planned. And I think that that makes you kind of sit back as I think both like a steward of songs, a steward of the artistry that I'm doing in the season, and you go, oh, there's fruit. I don't know. It just feels like something that I can look at and say, thank you, Lord, for letting me see that the constant willingness to show up and do the thing that you've asked me to do is fruitful in other people's lives because you didn't have to.
2: By the blood of Jesus Christ, in the mighty name of Jesus.
0: So it's Mighty Name of Jesus, Song of the Year, Worship Recorded Song of the Year. What's the story behind how
1: The song.
0: this song comes to hope?
1: Yes. Oh my goodness. So my oldest daughter had a really long health journey with her knee. And then along the way, she had another health complication completely separate. And so I'd really love to write a song that felt like a prayer for all the people that I know are walking out what I've been walking out for the last couple of years. They're praying for something, they're not seeing it happening the way they want it to or when they want it to, but they know to keep holding on to the promises of God. They know to keep declaring God's scripture over their life, over their situation, over their family member. But maybe they just feel tired. They don't know what to say. They don't know what to pray anymore. They're like, I've prayed this thing a 50 million different ways. And I was like, what if we had a song? And that was it. It was like that was the heart behind it.
2: It's in the mind.
0: Do you remember the first time that you saw the power of God's word in your music touching somebody?
1: Yeah, it's funny. The first time I ever saw it was with my first song that came out as an artist was Peace Be Still. I did not think that was a good song. Tells you what I know.
0: Certified gold. And you didn't think it was a good song.
1: I did. I was like, those pieces are hard to sing. I don't know. This doesn't feel like a church song. Like, I just was like, I don't know.

I walked into church and a different worship leader was singing it. And I stood in the back of the room and I watched what was happening in the room. And I was watching people cry and weep and have a moment with the Lord. And suddenly I was like, hold on. I haven't been seeing this through a spiritual lens. I've really been seeing this through such a fleshly lens of like, I don't know if I like that song. Instead of going like, but God, do you want to use that song? That was the first time I really saw that. And I do think it marked something in me as a songwriter that I felt really compelled to make sure that when I was writing songs, they were writing the tension of like what we all really walk through. Mm-hmm. But full of the promises of God and the hope of Jesus. You speak peace. Little by little, that just opened doors. And all of a sudden, a couple of years later, this, you know, just average stay-at-home mom found herself in rooms she had no business being in, but the Lord had assigned for me to be there. And so ever since, I've just been trying to be faithful to do it as well as I can and honor God as well as I can, just like I was when I was doing laundry and making meals and I wasn't doing any of this.

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0: And welcome back to this Dove Award special of Studio 5. Next up is SEU Worship. They're nominated for 2 awards, including Best New Artist, although they've been on the scene for more than a dozen years.

0: how much of what we're seeing and experiencing in your music ministry is reflective of the campus? Because I'm thinking you're putting out to the world is amazing, mm-hmm. but what's campus life like?
1: Yeah.
2: I mean, campus is really similar to what we get to see, especially this last album. Our goal was to record it throughout different sections of the semester to really and capture what culture is like at SCU. And we always say, okay, we're gonna bring this song to our campus, and this is our barometer. Like, if this doesn't work on campus, this is why we're, you know, doing worship. It's so that we as a community, as a collective, can worship the Lord. That's our first thought. So anything you see is like anthems on our campus that have been for that whole year. It's kind of like a snapshot of our years.
0: So then I have to ask, so what was it like when you first performed What a God?
2: Oh, my goodness.
1: That actually was crazy.
2: Yeah, we were at conference. We wrote that with our friends at One House, Roosevelt Stewart and also Brunus. And they were at our conference. And we had just written it like the week before. And we were like, let's just bring this to conference. And it was crazy. I don't know if you remember like
1: the specifics. Well, I think it went for like 20 minutes. Just kept going, like so many, like the bridge happened.
2: That's
1: like 30
2: the extended version.
1: Like, so many different like tags came off of it, but the campus just like immediately like loved it.
2: Yes.
1: It went crazy.
2: Yeah.
0: And the world loved it too. I think 150 million streams.
2: That's crazy.
0: Wow. And counting.
2: That's crazy. I didn't even know that.
0: I find it funny that you guys are nominated for New Artist of the Year.
2: Right.
0: How does it feel? Where were you when you get after doing this for I don't know how many years?
2: I assume it's how every artist feels. You're like, I'm not new to this. You know what I mean? Like, new to y'all. New to y'all.
0: And your other nomination this year is Worship Album of the Year. What does it mean for this particular album to be nominated for that?
1: Oh, that was crazy. Like, even to see the album get nominated was crazy to us. But even as we were, like, making it and writing it, as the song started coming together, we were just like, oh, no, this is, like, a very significant, like, worship project. He's a forgiving God.
0: So we sit here, you guys have nominations, Dove Awards, we're talking songs that have streamed hundreds of millions of times now. How does the life you're living, both on stage, in recording studios, and away from it, compare to the life you dreamed for yourself?
2: Wow.
1: This is so much better.
2: Yeah.
1: Not even the number of streams or, like, that's all amazing, like, but the fact that I get to make music about God with my best friends and like such a vibrant community, I'd never, like, I'm just so thankful.
2: And it's just like such an assurance of where God has us and following the grace of God. You've been out on your own, now it's time to come
0: home. And SCU Worship has some new music. The album is called Found in the Field. It's a live project available right now. And still ahead, we're sitting down with Chosen Road.
3: 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And so it was really just a big part of, it's just what we did.
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11: 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Excitement.
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0: Welcome back to Studio 5. We are here at the Museum of Christian and Gospel Music giving you a preview of this year's Dove Awards. We're sitting down now with Chosen Road. They've been at this for nearly 20 years and are nominated for a Dove Award for the very first time.

0: So you guys have been at this for nearly 20 years?
1: It'll be great. Coming up.
2: Far away.
1: Yeah, 17 years. So
0: 17,
1: it's hard. Yeah.
0: So that's
1: saying it like that, it sounds wild.
3: West Virginia, Mountain Mama, take me home.
0: And now nominated for your first two Dove Awards.

0: you know, I've watched the Dove Awards on television since I was a little boy. Mm-hmm. And so to think about it, like, hey, we're, you know, nominated in two categories, it's just really just wild and just super grateful, and just, it's just nothing but the favor of God.
1: And I love to hear the stories that he tells.
2: Growing up and being such a big fan of Christian music, and you see things like the Dove Awards, and I never even put it on my register of like, oh man, we could do that one day. And so God just allowed us to walk through a bunch of amazing doors that's kind of just led to this point.
0: Sometimes I'm like, man, this has just been one big accident, but we know that it's not that. Mm-hmm. It's just been, you know, the blessings of God.
3: You are nominated for Bluegrass Country Roots Album of the Year and Bluegrass Recorded Song of the Year. Tell me about American Morning, Chosen Road, Side A. What's that project like?
0: So, Side A of the project is really just about faith and how important faith is to the foundation of the United States of America. We realized, hey, we're coming up on the 250th anniversary of the country. If we could ever get away with kind of stepping outside of what we typically do, mm-hmm. to do something like that, this would be the year to do it. Mm-hmm. And so we did it, and we chose specifically the songs to be on Side A that were all about faith.
3: I'd like to get both of your take on the song that's nominated, A God Thing.
0: That song, it fit us specifically. I remember we picked that song to go on the album, and one of the guys in the band, Bradley, he sings that song, and we picked him to do it because it really attaches very nicely to his testimony. He was born in a hotel room. His mother was a prostitute. He was born in a hotel room. Some complications at birth. He was born with all of his insides exposed, and he was put in a bathtub and left there. But somehow, by the grace of God, he kept breathing and spent about the first year of his life in the hospital, and so we wanted him to sing that song.
4: Three, go!
1: That's a God thing, something only he can do.
3: How does the life you're living on stage and off stage compare to what you dreamed of?
2: Genuinely, we don't deserve this, and none of us do. And so, like, we're just so honored, so grateful, and it's just a huge blessing to be able to share the love that we have for this music and the love mainly for the gospel, and all the glory to just go up.
0: God, use us however you want to use us, whatever that looks like in your plan.
3: American Morning Side A is available right now wherever you stream, download, or purchase your listening material. Right now, we are at the Museum of Christian and Gospel Music, and that is this week's Studio 5 Snapshot.

0: And that's this week's Studio 5 Snapshot. Still ahead, we're going to take you back inside the Museum of Christian and Gospel Music for a sit down and a look at what's changed since it opened last year.
1: The veil between us and the Lord is thinnest when we're in our suffering. You know, this brain tumor that keeps coming back, craniopharyngioma you're born with. And when they diagnosed me, they gave me all of the different ways that I could deal with this tumor through, you know, these actions and prayer and exercise and just do everything I can. And the last two appointments with my physician, it shrunk. They don't shrink. They just don't. And it's, God gets all the glory. We're here by His grace and mercy. Our bodies are fragile but resilient, temporary. So we live our days joyfully. We live our days hopefully. We live our days faithfully. And in doing that, my goodness, it changes the world.
2: Every grandparent should have the Superbook Bible app because it's a way for them to connect to their grandchildren. There are so many great features. The newest one that I've discovered is the Bible verse of the day. I get a notification of that. It's a place where the children want to go on that device. It's about God, His Word, His promises, and it's fun. My name is Peggy. I'm a grandmother, and I love the Superbook Bible app.
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0: Welcome back to Studio 5. We're here at the Museum of Christian and Gospel Music. It's been open now for a year. We're sitting down with the co-creator, Michael Nolan, and we're also getting a tour.
4: We've been adding things almost throughout the museum.
0: Oh, wow.
4: As we walk through, you're going to see a lot of things that 1 year ago you did not see.
0: Is this the same museum that I walked into a year ago?
5: This is not the same museum.
4: This museum literally grows every week. There's something new. I'll come in once a week, once every 2 weeks, and say, all right, take me to what's new.
5: When people realized this was a legitimate, honoring place for Christian and gospel music, more people said, hey, I went looking in my closet and I found this thing. You want the handwritten lyrics to that?
4: For those who ever went to Christian camp, the original lyrics to Friends, Francesca's given us a ukulele. Those are boots from Ellie Holcomb. Mary Mary's boots from their performance.
0: Oh, wow.
4: On the Dove Awards.
5: We have somewhere between 30 and 50% more artifacts in the museum now than we did on October 3rd last year.
0: Now, you were here from the very beginning, even before this building was a reality.
5: Steve Gilruth, who's the executive director, and I would walk through and Steve would say, that's where the soundboard is going to be that Chris Christian is loaning us. Or this is going to be a booth for recording your own thoughts about a song. So this is 2 years ago.
4: When you were here before, this wall was just a wall. Now, lots of contemporary gospel artists.
0: What's the journey been like?
5: Painful in one way. I'll tell you why. We don't have every Christian and gospel artist in this museum, and every day someone walks in and, where's so-and-so? And we go, they're not here. We haven't found a place for that person. But there are lots and lots of people who are in here. We have added, in the last couple of months, a cartoonish version of Land of Bands, and I think it's about 300 bands.
4: Our favorite things here are her first royalty check. This guitar was hand-painted by Jimmy A.
0: That is cool.
4: Yeah, Michael Amardian's 2-inch reel-to-reel.
0: How does what we're seeing compare to the vision you guys had 2 years ago?
5: It's better than what we were imagining. And that's not because of Steve, and it's not because of me. It's because the collaborative effort and that we're honoring God in the presentation of the gospel music message.
6: Why was this important to have?
5: There's a guy who was walking through the museum and he got to the Love Song, where we have items from Love Song. And he said, it was at that concert that I gave my life to the Lord. And it gives people a chance to remember. There are thousands of lives that have been changed or encouraged, or worship has gone to another level because they were listening to Jacalyn Carr. And it's not about the artist, it's about what the music does, what it accomplishes.
4: That gives you just a little bit of a picture of what we've got going on.
0: And for an even closer look, go to cgmmuseum.org. We've got time for just one more thing. Let's give the final word to Hope Darst.
6: So if you could go back now and give advice to that little Hope in Kentucky, what would you tell that little girl?
7: Man, I would tell her, you don't have to figure it all out. Like, you can actually just take a minute and, like, really trust that the Lord has good plans for you, and not, and almost none of them are going to look the way that you want them to, or when, and the Lord's going to take you on a journey that feels like you're the Israelites, you know, walking around that mountain 50 times in a row for many, many, many years. But man, I wish I would have grasped sooner that, like, if the thing that I'm obsessed with is knowing the Lord and knowing His voice and being obedient and faithful to that, you're gonna be fine. Like, figure that out sooner than later. And you know, I figured it a little later, but I wish I would have figured that out sooner, because man, it would have allowed me to take a lot of pressure off of myself from just getting everything right and making all the right, you know what I mean? I could have kind of stepped back and said, God, I'm going to work faithfully and hard, but I'm also going to just trust you more.
0: And that is going to do it for this special edition of Studio 5 from the Museum of Christian Gospel Music, as we take a look at this year's Dove Awards. Hope you'll join us again right here next week. Bye-bye, everybody. Thanks for watching.
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8: We also had members who fought in the war to fight for the cause of liberty.
9: Making sure that army is staffed and supplied. He's able to identify British intelligence agents and send that information on to Washington. After they've served in the army, they look forward to a government which gives to bigotry no sanction, to persecution no assistance.
10: Washington's words are powerful because they express an idea of a world that's different from the one everybody grew up in.
11: This ideal of religious freedom is going to be part of the government, but is it really meant for everyone?
9: Is this going to be a place where you can be free to say what you want about God?
12: On today's Newsmakers, an MTV star finds Jesus, doctor-assisted suicide, and stories of hope, that and more coming up. Welcome to Newsmakers, a show where we go behind the headlines each week to bring you interviews with pastors, entertainers, politicians, and other notable news figures. Did you know that we have a new documentary? Before we get into today's show, I want to talk to you about it. It's called Investigating the Supernatural, Angels and Demons. We traveled across America looking for evidence of the supernatural. From angels to demons and even UFOs, we tackle important topics through a Christian lens. 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Now, on today's show, we are starting with former MTV star Davis Mallory. After finding Jesus, he is no longer living a gay lifestyle. We want to welcome him here to the show to share his journey. Well, Davis, your story has been resonating throughout the media, lots of headlines, and it's a personal story. It's a testimony. And I saw it. I reached out to you and, you know, you were willing to come on and chat with me. You have been in entertainment and media for a long time now, obviously starting out with MTV and Real World, and you've been on The Challenge, I think three times, three different seasons of The Challenge, at least. And you can correct me if I'm wrong there, but you've been doing this a long time. But what caught my eye and my mind and honestly my heart was your testimony and your journey. And the thing that everybody's covering right now is that, you know, you debuted, that's the word they were using, you know, a relationship with your girlfriend. And that was a big deal because you, you know, had been openly living a gay lifestyle for a long time. And so I think that was shocking to people and it became a headline. Before we get into your story, what was your reaction to the amount of media attention that you've been getting as a result of simply sharing your story on Instagram?
13: Well, a year ago in September, precisely, I shared a testimony. It was rushed. The conference asked me to share my testimony in less than a minute, which if anyone knows about testimonies, they're pretty long. And less than a minute is not enough time. And so I quickly said something, and that went viral a year ago in a similar way to this right now. And when that went viral, I had a dream. And in the dream, I heard the words, "The Queen of Sheba is coming for you, Davis." And I woke up that morning before any press broke, and I wasn't familiar with who the Queen of Sheba was. And I went to look for it because my instinct was, this must be something in the Bible. Well, the Queen of Sheba came to interrogate Solomon, because she heard of his reputation for loving the Lord and for being the wisest man on earth. And she asked him some challenging questions, and he answered them to her delight, and she blessed him with a bunch of riches. But then Jesus speaks about the Queen of Sheba when he comes on earth and says, the Queen of Sheba will come a second time in this generation, and she will judge a generation of people who ignored the wisdom of the wisest man on earth, because Solomon wrote the Proverbs. And so I woke up that morning and was like, why did I get that dream? And then that morning, a news article wrote that said that Davis Mallory has left the gay lifestyle because of religion. And I thought, oh, it was God warning me about what's about to come. Wow. And for 3 days, I had press circulating all over, similar to what's happening today. And then my friend at the time, who's now my girlfriend, started praying over me, and I got a lot of hateful comments. And she started praying, and she's like, these are demons speaking through humans who have open doors and open access to demons. And she's like, turn off commenting and don't read the comments anymore. So I limited the comments. That week specifically, I did not have peace. I was pretty afraid. Charlie Kirk had died the week before, and a lot of people were comparing what I said to what his message was, and people were threatening my life on Instagram. So on I was singing in Hawaii, and on my flight home from Hawaii, I fell asleep on the plane, and I woke up, and all I heard was, lean not on your own understanding. And I knew a little bit that that was somewhere in the Bible, but didn't know fully where it was. But I knew that God was saying, like, I got you. You don't understand what's happening right now, Davis, but I got you. That next day, I woke up from a dream, and in it, I was working with men in like what felt like an army bunker, and I felt like God was directing me to go be around men that day. So I went to a Bible study that night. I was given a prayer partner that night. I explained to him what was going on in my life that day, and he prayed over me. Later on that same night, a woman just approached me, tapped me on the shoulder, and she's like, the Holy Spirit has told me to read you this Bible verse. And it was, whenever you're afraid, bring your fears to me, and I will give you the peace that passes all understanding. And she said, I can tell you're very afraid right now. And the devil wants you to stay afraid because you'll make mistakes, because you'll trip. And that week I had two dreams about putting on shoes, and I didn't understand why I was having a recurring dream about putting on shoes. And I asked a woman that week, I'm like, why do I keep dreaming about shoes? And she goes, well, in the spiritual armor, the shoes are the shoes of peace. So God is telling you to be put on the shoes of peace and become peaceful. And in that week, I finally let all my fear go, and I finally found peace amidst the storm of press.
12: You know, it's wild to think that when I think about how God works, and I'm not God, but I'm just going to like kind of like posture this, put it out there for you. Like when you think about you going on the real world years ago and like where that journey started and what you probably thought you were getting and doing at the time and where you're sitting right now, the entire reason why you probably had that experience was so that, not this interview, but like when I say where you're sitting right now, like your ability to share this testimony of how God changed your life, that he saw that back then and knew how he was going to use that. And you're like stepping into that. And a year ago when you shared the testimony even, right, these moments that this is what changes people when they see like, well, what is it for him that like changed him? How did he go from there to here? Right. Like there, I just love kind of looking back and being like, wow, that makes a lot of sense why God did that now. Mm-hmm. I don't know if you want to reflect on that at all since it's your journey, but.
13: I mean, I literally had that similar thought today while I was getting ready for this interview, which was thinking about the experience of being on a television show, you know, 20 plus years ago, making me famous for being gay, so to speak. And the fact that I'm dating a girl today, if all of this was not on television, no one would know about it. Like, you wouldn't be here interviewing me if this was just happening in my yeah. private life. And this does happen in lots of people's private lives. I'm not a unicorn. but because I was on a TV show, it's now suddenly newsworthy, you know? And I do feel like God used that show, just like you said, to highlight his work in my life right now.
12: Yeah. What a cool story. I mean, I just appreciate your willingness to come on and talk about it. And I'm happy to have you back again. I think there's a lot more that we can unpack and talk about. Is there anything else that we didn't hit on that you want before we go? Because I know there's like so many pieces. And when you're telling a story, you don't always get to kind of say everything you want. So I'll give you that chance.
13: I feel fulfilled in the stories I shared. Like, I feel like I've hit each of the points that I would have probably wanted to talk about. So I feel good.
12: Continue to pray for Davis as his journey unfolds. We'll be right back with more Newsmakers in a moment.
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12: Welcome back to Newsmakers. Next up, Bridget Crankendonk is a granddaughter. She's the granddaughter of a Canadian woman who she claims was improperly given doctor-assisted suicide. We want to welcome her here to Newsmakers to break down this important story. Well, I want to thank you so much for joining me. I know this is not an easy topic to discuss. And before we get into anything else, I think it's really important in interviews like this for us to get a chance to know who your grandmother was. You know, everybody's been talking about this story about your grandmother and doctor-assisted suicide and the ending of her life. But tell us a little bit about who she was so we get a sense of that.
1: Yeah. So my grandmother was very complex, but also very simple. She and I had a very special bond. We always joked and said that she had mother's ears to me, because even during COVID, she was hearing impaired and English was not her first language. But I never had to raise my voice. I never had to take off my mask. I would say something and she could hear me, but anyone else, they would have to repeat and yell loudly. And she and I just had a really great bond. And ultimately, she loved to do a lot of things like crochet. She could look at a pattern, like look at what someone else had done for 2 seconds, and then be able to completely recreate it all from her head, never looking at a pattern. We just had some really great time together.
12: You know, I think it's, again, it's important to get a chance to kind of know who people are, because people become a headline. And so it's really nice to get a chance to hear that. Now, obviously, what happened to her, and you know, Canada has medical assistance in dying. It's called MAID. That is a doctor-assisted suicide program. And your grandmother was diagnosed, correct me if I'm wrong, in February with incurable cancer, stomach cancer, right?
1: That's right.
12: And so after that, there were conversations. She was in a home, and there were conversations that the home initiated about medical assistance in dying. Can you talk a little bit about that, when those conversations started and how your grandmother reacted to them?
1: Yeah. So I was her power of attorney for 6 years prior to diagnosis. And sadly, I never had a conversation with her about how she wants to die, what she would want at the end. She was a 2-time cancer survivor prior. And we never had those conversations. So now with the mental decline, her cognitive and her hearing ability was declined. Now we had to have these conversations, and all she wanted was to die without pain. We brought up MAID. She denied. She said, "Nope, I do not want MAID. I don't want to die that way." We had the pastor come out and pray over her. Her prayer for that day was to live as long as she could. And that's where sometimes the switch is hard to understand, is that, but she also didn't have pain after her diagnosis. Like, she had uncomfortable moments, but they were also very short-lived as well. Everything that we were able to do, we were able to manage with medicine at a very low dose.
12: You know, so she did not want MAID. She was not interested in it. It was not something she was looking to do. Now, you went on a vacation and you were still communicating with the home, but according to your account, the home was talking to her allegedly about MAID, and you did not realize that. So talk about what happened then.
1: Yeah. So then when I was kind of getting in a discussion with the nurse when we were supposed to be doing the second assessment, I just said, who brought up MAID to her? Like, who initiated this conversation? Like, I left and MAID wasn't on the table. I go away and now it is. And I was hit very hard with defensiveness from the nurse. Very savior complex, you know, I'm advocating for her. And I was more perplexed on the fact, like, it's not like I just swung in here in the last week to be her savior. I've been with her for many years looking after her. And the nurses just, and what was scary though, is that one of the nurses did say to us, well, you know, my mother had MAID and she was a Christian. And tried to reason, because someone else is a Christian, that that's okay for all Christians to do as well. Like, as if that was somehow in their toolkit.
12: Was there claim that she had agreed to MAID while you were gone and you didn't hear it? Did you ever hear her agree to it?
1: I never heard her agree to MAID. Never once. And that's the part that I want people to understand, that if my Oma had told me, this is what I want, this is a good idea for me, I would have shut my mouth. I would have supported her. I would have loved on her. I would have prayed over her. And I would have been there for her, for what she wanted. But that never happened. And when I did bring up that you're going to die on Friday, she was confused. She was crying. She said, I had made a mistake. In the way that she thought that she agreed to something that she didn't know what she was agreeing to.
12: What do you want to see happen in the end before I let you go here? What are you hoping to see happen?
1: Ultimately, if the government is going to implement safeguards, we need to be able to rely on those safeguards to keep vulnerable people safe. That basically is that the doctor should have had the wherewithal to understand the conversations that they had, that she did not have the capacity to make the decisions, and that she didn't understand what was going on, and that they should have just walked away.
12: Well, listen, I appreciate you taking the time. I know that a lot of people are asking for your time right now. I know this is an emotional and difficult issue, and it's very personal, but I appreciate you being with us today.
1: Thank you so much. I appreciate you spending the time that you have with me.
12: Stay tuned for more news on this story as we will uncover new details and share them here on the show. We'll be right back in just a moment with more Newsmakers.
2: I wanted to be a boy one week. I wanted to be a girl next week. It was constantly like that, confusion always in my mind. I always felt like I was more in tune to femininity.
5: At 16, Tommy decided it was time to give in to those desires. Now addicted to meth, he dropped out of school and began frequenting gay chat rooms and nightclubs.
2: I had an internal knowing that it was just wrong.
5: Despite his doubts, Tommy started taking female hormones and making plans to have a sex change operation. Tommy was doing drugs with his brother and sister when he felt an oppressive, paralyzing fear.
20: Terrified, Tommy left the house and went to his mom, who had recently committed her life to Christ.
2: I had to cry out to God because I just knew in that moment that he was the only one that was able to help me. So I remember just telling him I'm sorry of the lifestyle that I was living. I just went into this deep place of repenting and asking for forgiveness. If Jesus did it for me, he could do it for you. We all need a savior. We all come from a place of brokenness.
23: The veil between us and the Lord is thinnest when we're in our suffering. You know, this brain tumor that keeps coming back, craniopharyngioma you're born with. And when they diagnosed me, they gave me all of the different ways that I could deal with this tumor through, you know, these actions and prayer and exercise and just do everything I can. And the last

0: 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For our final segment, we welcome Paul Hastings, author of Compelled, Ordinary People, Extraordinary God. He joins us to share some of the powerful stories he covers in the book. Let's welcome him here to the show. 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We're joined today by Paul Hastings. How are you doing today?
1: I'm well. Thanks for having me on.
0: Well, thanks for coming on. You know, you have an incredible show called Compelled, and you also have a new book, Compelled, and you do such a beautiful job of telling these stories, these incredible testimonies of people who have gone from darkness to light, who have faced difficult circumstances and have found freedom. What led you in, before we talk about the book, before we get into any of the stories, what was it that led you in this direction of creating Compelled?
1: Wow, that's a great question, Billy. Thanks for asking that. And, you know, a lot of folks are surprised to find out that I had a background in politics. That's what I did full time for about 10 years. And I got really burned out, as you could imagine, just like the political cycle always on. And so my wife and I just began praying, like, Lord, are there other things that, you know, I could do? And one thing that I was convicted about is that the whole time that I was in the political sphere, I had never once stopped to pray for my political opponents. I just cared about their personal destruction, which just sounds terrible, but I'm just being honest. Yeah. And so we just began praying, Lord, are there other ways that we could celebrate, like, you know, that there are people who have done terrible things, but the Lord transforms them. The Lord can transform anybody, no matter how terrible the things that are that they've done. And that's really how the podcast came about.
0: Yeah, that's incredible. And that podcast has grown into a book, which again is called Compelled as well. And you released that book this summer. You know, you have talked with a lot of people. You've looked at a lot of stories. You chose a select, you know, cohort of stories here. How did you narrow down stories to know, okay, these are the ones that we're going to include in this book?
1: Yeah, great question. And so, you know, the whole premise of the podcast, the radio show, and the book Compelled is to find people with these amazing stories that their life truly exemplifies what it means to live a life compelled by Christ. So stories of stark transformation, we've got over 100 that were on the podcast and on the radio show. We chose just 7 to put in the book. And these are stories that range from folks that were, you know, missionaries to cannibal tribes in Papua New Guinea. There was a mom in there that she was falsely accused of murder and sentenced to life in prison. We've got a guy in the book who was at the Pentagon on 9/11 when the plane crashed, and he was about 20 feet away from the plane when it hit the building. Just story after story, and each of these people have an amazing testimony of how Christ just radically transformed who they are and how they lived. And trying to choose the top 7 to place into our book was not an easy feat. That was probably one of the hardest tasks about the book, but hopefully we did a good job.
0: Yeah, well, that kind of brings me, I mean, you were just recounting a number of those stories. What would you say, and I want you to tell us the story. We don't want to spoil too many of them here because I want people to grab the book and read it. But what was the story that when you finished the project was the one that really stuck with you the most?
1: That's like choosing your favorite child. Like, oh, you know, but one of them that stuck out incredibly so was the story about Laura Perry Smaltz. She was a young lady raised in the church, exposed to the gospel at an early age, but she hated the Bible. She hated God. And when she was in her early 20s, she made a decision to reject everything that she'd ever been taught. She thought that she would find answers by transgendering herself into a man. And so over the course of 10 years, she surgically removed every female organ from her body. She began taking testosterone shots, grew a beard and called herself Jake. And lived that way for 10 years. And of course, I won't give away the premise, I won't give away the plot line of the story, but that's how it starts out. And the Lord does this mighty work time after time after time to transform her heart. And today, Laura lives a completely different life than the one that she once lived. And it's just an incredible testimony of the Lord's goodness and kindness, that no one is too far gone, that the Lord can save anybody in any type of circumstance.
0: Yeah. And you think about when somebody goes through, and I get a chance to tell a lot of those stories of people who have detransitioned, when they go through a attempted gender transition and they have the surgeries you mentioned, you know, it affects your ability to have children. It affects any of the hopes and the dreams that you might have later on. You know, those dreams are many times dashed. And I just want people to understand that it's incredible when you have a story like hers of somebody who, despite going through all of that, making a decision to detransition, she then is living this incredible life. That's the kind of

0: the story you're telling with this book, when you think about the impact of the book, what you want people to take away after they finish reading, and I know that you and I have talked offline and you've had people in tears when they read this book, what do you want them to think and feel?
1: Man, I want them to remember that the Lord can save anybody. So if you've got an aunt, an uncle, a child, a cousin, a friend, a neighbor, and you think to yourself, man, this person is too far gone. They're too far lost. They cannot be redeemed. That's not true. That is not true. The Lord can take the most hardened sinner and transform their life. I'll leave you one more story. We've got another guy in the book, and he was a drug dealer. He was called the church boy. He was notorious in New Orleans because he would quote the Bible as he would sell drugs, just a very hardened heart. And yet the Lord transformed his life. Today, he's a pastor in New Orleans. Just a transformed heart. The Lord can take and transform anyone.
0: That's incredible. And if you know, if people are hearing this and they want to listen to the podcast or they want to grab the book, where can they go to do that?
1: Yeah, you can go to compelledpodcast.com. There you'll find the website for, or there you'll find the Apple Podcast link, the Spotify link. You'll also find the book on the website as well. It's all there, easy to consume. The podcast obviously is free, as well as our radio station listening spots as well.
0: Well, I so appreciate you taking the time. The book is Compelled. Love the stories that you are telling, and appreciate you joining us to break it all down today.
1: Thanks, Billy.
0: You can get copies of Compelled, Ordinary People, Extraordinary God wherever books are sold. We'll be right back in just a moment with more Newsmakers.
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23: Hi everyone, welcome to the 700 Club. Communities along the Gulf Coast are preparing for the first Atlantic hurricane of the season. Forecasters say Hurricane Isaias could bring powerful winds and up to 15 feet of rain.
24: Well, some residents are already being evacuated before it makes landfall. Amber Strong shows us how people in the storm's path have been getting ready.
25: With the potential of 115-mile-per-hour winds and 7-foot surges, residents along the Gulf Coast aren't taking any chances. From Alabama...
26: Everybody's getting fuel, everybody's buying water, everybody's scurrying around like ants.
25: To Mississippi, where Harrison County residents are filling sandbags ahead of what forecasters say could be a major storm.
27: It looks like it's going to be a big, big water storm, namely from storm surge and heavy rains. And where those two coexist, we're going to get potential for big time flooding.
25: With winds already topping 100 miles per hour, residents along the coast are filling gas stations, preparing to hit the road. Others hunkering down to ride it out.
28: This is just something we have to be preparing for, these storms. So I got to fill my generator, make sure everything in the house is taken care of, fill up some gas containers, and this is what we got to do. It's just a normal thing.
25: Isaias is the first hurricane of the Atlantic season and already prompting airport and school closures as emergency personnel brace for impact.
29: Do you have any of your large duffel bags? Put them in the roll packs.
25: In Florida, the Miami-Dade rescue team ready to go and the National Guard activated as Governor Ron DeSantis declares a state of emergency for more than 25 counties.
30: We have people staged for search and rescue. The utilities are on their high alert to be able to do rapid power restoration.
25: Officials gearing up for what could be a long recovery.
31: The problem is we had so much rain last weekend, and we're going to be inundated again with rain this weekend, so it's not going to take a whole lot of wind to cause some damage.
25: As preparations are being made, CBN's Operation Blessing is getting ready to deliver hot meals and essential relief supplies to those in need after the storm. Amber Strong, CBN News.
23: Thank you, Amber. In Israel, Christian leaders visited the site of the Nova Music Festival to remember those who were killed and taken captive by Hamas on October 7th. They came to support and stand with the Jewish state. Julie Stahl has the story.
32: As part of the Friends of Zion Israel Ambassadors Summit, the visit to the Nova Music Festival Memorial on October 8th was dedicated to remembrance, resilience, and solidarity with the victims of the October 7th massacre and with the State of Israel.
33: 3 years after the Hamas invasion of the Nova Music Festival, it's hard to imagine this beautiful place was the scene of such a horrific massacre. But the memorial behind me holds a testimony of the more than 300 people that were murdered and 44 others that were kidnapped brutally and taken into Gaza.
32: Maya Bentwich served as a spokesperson in Kfar Aza after October 7th. Now she is an international speaker and works with Friends of Zion social media. For her, the day is a mix of emotions, and she told us how important Christian support is to Israel.
2: being here today on the day of October 8th, the day after October 7th, with 1,000 pastors and leaders from around the world who are non-Israeli and non-Jewish and chose to come here and show support and solidarity means the world to me and means the world to so many Israelis. We need more people on our side.
32: She says they will keep battling for the truth.
2: You know, it is very unfortunate that 3 years past October 7th and people around the world still disregard it or celebrate it or say that it didn't happen and that we still have to be doing what we're doing, but we will continue doing exactly this until things are set straight.
32: Three former hostages abducted from the Nova site were honored with the Hineni Award for their courage. Noah Argamani, whose horrific kidnap was caught on video, was back at the site for the first time since her release. She was freed in a dramatic rescue operation, but still isn't able to share publicly about her experience. Elkanah Bochbot was at the Nova Festival as a logistics manager for the company producing the event. He was abducted and used by Hamas for propaganda purposes and released after 738 days in captivity. Elkanah has written a book in Hebrew about his captivity, and his message is clear.
4: My message to the world is first to remember this day and what happened on this day, 7 October 23. And if someone thinks different or thinks something is a fake, I went into this place to come to see what happened.
32: Julie Stahl, the Nova Music Festival Memorial, Southern Israel.
23: All right, Julie, thank you so much for your reporting. Up next, everyone, they are the most connected generation in history. Now the church has to find a way to connect with them. How to bridge the gap between screen time and real life, that's coming up next.
5: Coming up later on, he's a two-time World Series champion. But success wasn't enough. Baseball Scott Spezio talks about his fall and the hardest comeback. That's ahead on today's show.
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23: 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Today's teenagers, known as Generation Alpha, have grown up with technology, social media, and an endless stream of information. Beneath all the screens, they're searching for meaning and true connection. 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
11: Imagine growing up as the most digitally connected generation in human history.
12: Generation Alpha has been completely formed by technology and screens and social media, meaning they've been on screens most of their life.
11: Shane Pruitt serves on the front lines of student ministry across the U.S. In his book, Reaching Generation Alpha, Pruitt points to research showing just how early digital tech enters the lives of today's young people. Even before their teen years, a majority have had regular access to devices like tablets and smartphones.
0: My first, I would say, maybe 5.
1: When I'm like 8 or 7.
11: For many, screen time adds up to multiple hours each day.
1: Like 5 or 6. Not that much. Probably like 10 hours.
11: Pruitt says that much time online goes beyond entertainment. It can shape how young people think, what they value, and even who they become.
12: I would even call it a discipleship war, meaning if they have a screen, if they have a tablet, if they have a smartphone, they're being discipled by something or someone. They're being discipled by an algorithm, entertainer, a cultural agenda.
11: There's also growing concern about what impact this digital environment has on their mental health. A recent CDC study found spending 4 or more hours daily on non-school screen time made teenagers more likely to report symptoms of anxiety and depression.
1: A lot of youth, like a lot of young people, struggle with just a lot of mental issues also, and like just being depressed. And it's really sad because it's like sometimes it's like there's no one there to really help them.
0: I feel like my phone is my everything. Like I comes to that when I feel depressed, down, anything.
3: So how can churches reach this generation in a world of smartphones, social media, and AI? For Gen Alpha, it's more than just getting their attention. It's about building genuine relationships.
0: I feel like building relationship is everything because you don't know what somebody else is going through.
11: 15-year-old Sophie Knox became a Christian at age 7. She says for young people to truly hear the gospel, they first need to know they can trust who's sharing.
13: Part of it is you have to build a relationship with a student as you're preaching the gospel to them because, like, you have to trust a person.
11: I sat down with a group of young people from my own church to get their take on the subject.
14: Do you think that church or the people in the church understand you guys, like people your age?
1: To me, I feel like they don't understand our determination and like how hungry we are for the word, a new word.
0: They probably like think we're not into God and don't like worship him.
1: A lot of adults are way older than us, and I think it's the bridge of the generational gap.
11: Pruitt says trying to close that gap has to be intentionally pursued. That's because he believes behind those screens, young people are searching for identity, belonging, and something real to anchor their lives.
12: We have to go to where they are, get into their world, get into their context.
11: That means making relationship a central part of ministry, not just another youth program.
12: Here would be a tragedy of Gen Alpha, is that they miss out on the beauty of what God has around them with real relationships, real people in the real world, because they're obsessed with a fake one online.
11: It also means creating space that allows Gen Alpha to ask hard questions about faith.
13: Why do bad things happen? I think especially right now, you're like, what is going on and why is it going on?
11: For these young people, a welcoming church is one where they feel seen, heard, and included. Plus, where timeless truth can connect with their world.
13: Whenever I hear, like, our youth leader speak when he tells his own stories, I think it makes it a lot more relatable because they're not perfect. Like, they've experienced things, and so it makes you feel less alone when they can show you that they've changed.
1: As the pastor's older, obviously he preached in a different time, and it's like the words can, like, get stale and older, but, like, if it's a younger pastor, they kind of, like, they understand what we're going through right now.
11: Pruitt adds, while this group has unlimited information and entertainment on their screens, beneath all that noise, he sees something else, a deep spiritual hunger. And it's showing up on college campuses where revival and spiritual awakening have drawn thousands.
12: God is up to something. People ask me all the time, with young people, is it a revival? Is it a spiritual awakening? Is it just church growth? Listen, I don't know what to call it. All I know is God is up to something with young people.
11: These young people say they want to be part of what God is doing.
13: We're just as eager and need to hear the gospel as everyone else.
1: We need to also spread out to those who don't know and who have never been in church and show more love so they can see God in us so we can, pull them in.
11: So if the church wants to reach Generation Alpha, the question needs to move beyond how do we get them in the door to how can we make them feel like they belong when they walk through.
15: The more safe they feel around you, the more they'll come to you about stuff.
16: Charlene is with me now. You got some great kids, and not just my daughter, but those are some precious kids. It's such an important story, too, because kids are hungry. It's not their fault they have grown up in this high-tech phone world. This is what they have, all they've known.
17: This is all they've known their entire lives, the entire world that they have known, born into, grown up in, has been shaped by all of this technology, Andrew, and it is just a wonderful opportunity and a challenge for the church to meet them at the point of where they are. Mm-hmm. Bring them into what we have for them, but we've got to, in order to get them, we've got to go to where they are.
16: I think one thing we heard loud and clear from young people there is, don't presume we're not hungry for the Lord.
17: Oh, I was blown away by this panel of kids. I work with them because my husband and I are pastors. But the fact that they are saying they want us as leaders in the church to listen to them. We talk a lot, but they want us to slow down and they want us to listen to them because they have issues going on in their lives that we kind of gloss over. And they don't want a superficial religion. Yeah. They want something authentic. They want something real, something that says, hey, I'm struggling with depression, but this God can help me with that depression. Also, they want to see it modeled. Your daughter Sophie says it in that bite, that sound bite. She says, we want to know that the person who's telling me about God, that they've been transformed. And if they have struggles, let that be known as well. They want something real.
16: So do you have counsel for parents, grandparents watching who feel, maybe they feel frustrated with their children or grandchildren? Too much screen time. Part of that could be our fault as parents, right? We're not engaged enough.
17: Yeah, and we're modeling too much screen time in front of them. Yeah. We're on our phones all the time. It starts with us. But I want to encourage parents and grandparents, take the time to listen. Take the time to hear what's going on in your world. Just like Shane Pruitt said in that soundbite, he says, we've got to come to where they are, get into their context, go to their games. Who are their friends? Hang out with them and their friends. Jesus told us to go ye into all the world. Go into Gen Alpha and learn about where they are, what they're dealing with, so we can take the hope of the gospel to where they are.
16: So we don't always have to worry about, am I saying the right thing? Am I going to get through? Mm-hmm. Am I going to counsel them well? Yeah. You haven't mentioned that at all. You've talked about listening.
17: They want us to listen, and they want what is real. Model what's real in front of them. Let the gospel change you so you can tell them, look, I'm living proof. I used to be this way, but Jesus came and he changed me and he can do the same thing for you. So that's what they're looking for. Something not just glossed over or superficial. They want what is genuine, authentic, real, and it can help me where I am in my life.
16: How do you and your fantastic husband...
17: Amazing.
16: These adults too, but young people, mm-hmm. it does, we talked about it in the piece, the social media stuff, all the phone time, it does lead to discouragement, depression, isolation.
17: Absolutely.
16: How do we begin to not just listen sometimes, but how do we kind of pivot with them and give them hope?
17: We need to take the time to spend quality time with them. Go to a baseball game with them. Have fun. Go eat pizza with them. Go shopping with them. Get into their world, because it's one thing to say Jesus loves you, but they want to know, do you love me enough to spend time with me? Young people spell love T-I-M-E, time. Spend time with me. Let's put our phones away at dinner time. Let's put our phones away when we're at the restaurant and just talk to each other. Let's love on each other in a practical way. That's what young people, that's what Gen Alpha is looking for. My grandchildren are all Gen Alpha, and they just want to spend time with me.
16: So this is not a good approach. Don't do a drive-by and say, get off your phone.
17: No, let them see you getting off of your phone. Let them see us not so digitally connected ourselves. Let them see us putting our phones away and having conversation, because they're longing for deep connection. Yeah. That's the biggest thing. That's the thing that really surprised me. And they share a lot of this in an extended interview that we have on the CBN News YouTube page. Fascinating information. I mean, my eyes were like wide open after this conversation with these young people. They're a lot more in tune than we give them credit for. they're paying attention, and they want the church to pay attention to what they're saying. They want to be seen, they want to be heard, and they want to be included.
16: Don't we all?
17: Yes.
16: Right?
17: Absolutely.
16: Thanks for bringing us the report. Nice to sit down and chat with you.
17: My pleasure.
16: Also, a great book I want to let you know. We talked about it in the piece. The title of Shane Pruitt's book is called Reaching Generation Alpha. 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
16: All right, baseball fans, you'll remember the Angels were down 5-0. They were 8 outs away from losing the World Series. That's when Scott Spezio stepped to the plate, blasted a home run just beyond the right field wall, and the Angels would go on to win the game in the series. Scott's home run was the catalyst to one of the biggest comebacks in baseball history, but it was not the biggest comeback of his life.
7: Diehard baseball fans will remember the two-time World Series slugger from 20 years back, Scott Spezio. He spurred on the Anaheim Angels to victory in 2002. And the St. Louis Cardinals in 2006. Scott was on top of the world after that first big win, but within 2 years, he plunged to the depths of addiction, infidelity, and despair. By 2018, when it looked to him and all who knew him that he would never climb out of that pit, Scott did just that. He gives God all the credit.
16: Scott's with me now. The book is called The Hardest Comeback. Scott, welcome.
21: Thank you, Andrew. Thanks for having me.
16: Some journey, man. I mean, really, what God has done is incredible. And, of course, some folks may recognize your last name also. Father, major league player, World Series winner. He gave you vision early on. You could be a major league player, and it happened.
21: Yeah, I mean, that was our goal, is to make it to the major leagues. And, you know, I kind of found my identity in baseball, and that gave me some issues, you know, as I left baseball. But we had a lot of fun. I mean, he spent a ton of time with me in the backyard, you know, throwing to me. We had two mounds in the backyard, stations in the basement. And
16: there you are. Look at that swing.
21: There it is.
16: Wearing a button down in one of those clips, too.
21: Yeah. Well, because after church, we'd hit. And
16: So, look at you too.
21: Yeah. I mean, we had a lot of fun, and it was a great father, you know, son bonding experience.
16: So you get there, man. You get to the major leagues, and in, what is it, 2002, Angels, Giants. I covered the first couple games of that series. I remember being there. Yeah. And then you hit this home run. get your team back into it. You go on to win the series. Life is good. You're kind of, I don't know if that was the pinnacle because you won another World Series. But what started to happen personally in your life?
21: I think that the drift started happening. I was a guy that didn't go out much, hardly ever drank, didn't even like taking aspirin. I was the dare guy. And when I hit that big home run, I went from a guy that, was a good player to, I had 19 RBIs in that series, had that huge home run and started doing, Dave Letterman, Leno. And I started, I call it, people start telling me that you're a great player, you're incredible, and I call it ego, edging God out. And not intentionally, I just started drifting, started getting away from the Bible, taking off my armor and my shield, mm-hmm. Like it talks about in Ephesians. And my sword, and before you know it, I end up signing with another team, Seattle. Don't have that great bunch of guys around me yet established, and I got injured, and with that injury, I faced depression for the first time, anxiety because I just signed a big deal, and I went out.
16: Now you got to deliver, right?
21: Yeah,
16: now you got to deliver.
21: And I started drinking, it helped me with that anxiety and that depression. And before you know it, I got really good at it. Mm-hmm. And when I drink, I become a different person and make bad decisions. And that led to, infidelity. It led to a horrible divorce. I thought my career was over. And the Cardinals gave me a second chance. And I had a really good year in 2006, but I was still making bad choices.
16: And it wasn't just alcohol, right? I mean, you're getting into cocaine and...
21: After I got released from Seattle, I saw my first drug at the age of 33. And then one was an upper, one was a downer. I was trying to balance. And even though I had a great year in 2006, by 2007, I had given up everything in my life for two things, and that was drugs and alcohol. My life had revolved around those and overtaken. And I didn't want to tell anybody because I didn't want to lose my job and I didn't want to bring shame to my family and community and friends and organization, the Cardinal organization. So I kept trying to hide it and I keep wanting to stop, but I just couldn't. And it was very tough.
16: Mm-hmm. And we don't need to get into details. Your book does. I mean, this is a really transparent chronicle of what went on. Yeah. I mean, cocaine, during games, sometimes drinking, right? I mean, mm-hmm. You were trying to perform at a particular level, and sometimes you would, but you were an addict.
21: Yes.
16: Right? Your identity was in baseball, but you became an addict.
21: Mm-hmm. Yeah.
16: Family issues as a result. It got bad. So what began to turn? How did God begin to intervene?
21: I just felt that I was not worthy to even go to church or mm-hmm. read the Bible. I started having people surround me that said, let's bring you to church. I thought I had to get better before I went to church. And they're like, go now. And I went and I remember going to my church and I got a message and I talked to the pastor after and I was crying. And I said, boy, I think you wrote that just for me. There's that ego again. And he was kind of laughing at me. And I said, what are you laughing at? He goes, you're broken. That's exactly where you need to be for God to heal you. And he did. And I started reading the Bible again, and I realized that, God uses people. David, had an affair and sent Bathsheba's husband to the front lines to be murdered. Moses killed somebody. Paul persecuted Christians. And I started going, wow, he forgave these guys and used them and even called David a man after his own heart. And I thought, man, if he can use these guys and forgive them, he can still use me. And I stopped believing the devil's, fiery darts and lies. And I just cried out to God. And he heard my cry and saved me.
16: Yeah. And getting rid of the addiction, especially alcohol, right? It was not overnight. I mean, there was a lot of rehab, right? Yeah. It was work.
21: Yeah. I went to 11 rehabs in 10 years. Hundreds of AA meetings, Celebrate Recovery meetings, counseling sessions. But the biggest thing is for me as an athlete, I thought I could do everything myself. Mm-hmm. And so I kept running. And then step one, it says you have to admit that you're powerless over alcohol and your life has become unmanageable. I couldn't get past that. I couldn't get past that I was powerless over anything. And until I finally said, I surrendered to God and said, God, you got this. I trust in you and your will for me. That's when things started to change.
16: And it also took humbling yourself. I mean, you went from winning World Series, hitting home runs to clinch series, et cetera. But then, you know, years later, you're sweeping church hallways as a job, and yeah. you radically changed your life. I know one of your concerns has been people were hurt along the way, and they see you rebuilding. But I think one precious, awesome story in this book toward the end. Tell us about, it's rather unique, as you were recovering, the story outside with the sticks. Do you know what I'm talking about
21: yes.
16: there?
21: Yeah. Yeah, you know, it's hard sometimes when you're dealing with people, you think that you're better and they're going to be better as well. But yeah, I would get overwhelmed with trying to do everything at once. There was so many things to do. And so I just said, I'm going to go outside, pick up sticks, bend over, listen to Christian music, make a pile and burn it so that I can mow the grass.
16: You had to do something, right?
21: Just something to get off the couch. Get away from that misery, from that isolation, and that really helped me. It got me outside. It got me. I wept over some of those mm-hmm. lyrics of those songs, and you know, every time I went down to the ground, you know, it was basically like kneeling before God and saying, "Help me," and He did.
16: How many years sober now?
21: We're approaching 8.5 years.
16: Congratulations.
21: Thank you so much.
16: Do you have any counsel, wisdom? You know, not everybody struggling with addiction has been a pro athlete and all these things. You've had a very unique life and a unique journey, but there are people watching, there are Christians watching who are struggling with addiction problems, substance abuse. Where do they start?
21: Just you have to admit that you have a problem, first of all. And then you have to be willing to surrender to God. You know, it was really hard for me to give up control. And I just prayed and asked people to pray with me. I surrounded myself with good people, you know, people making good choices is what I say, and godly people. And then get in the Bible, like get in there and start reading. You'll be amazed at some of the stories and the people that God uses. And never give up, because it's never too late. I say as long as you've got a breath, you've got a pen to write a great ending to your story with God's help, mm-hmm. you know. And if you got a pulse, you got a purpose. That's what I hung on to, and God took me from somebody that I thought was worthless, that, you know, that God had given up on me, and yet all along He was carrying me, and I just had to stand next to Him, walk with Him.
16: And one of the amazing things we don't even have time to get into is you had a physical healing that's kind of miraculous. I mean, your liver was shot, right, from all the years of hard living.
21: Yeah.
16: And there was an amazing turnaround. I mean, God touched your life there too.
21: Absolutely. The miracle, he took away my cravings that I never thought would be able to happen. I get physically ill when I see alcohol now. Mm-hmm. And he healed my liver, which they said for sure, if I lived for 5 days, which was only a 20% chance, that I'd have to go 6 months without drinking. And I was getting 2.5 liters of fluid pulled out of my abdomen. Mm-hmm. You know, after 4 months of going into Northwestern specialists, they said, we don't know how to explain it, but your liver is totally healed. You don't have to come back. All we can say is somebody upstairs is looking out for you.
16: Amazing. Now, just real quick, I know you and your dad had some rough years because of all this that went on. How are you guys doing now?
21: We're fantastic. You know, I think if people see the documentary, which will be coming out on many streaming channels, it's on Rediscover.
16: That was a sweet moment.
21: Right now. Yeah. The Cardinals, they brought us back together. I call it my prodigal son moment. They had my dad give me my ring in 2007. And that's where we started rebuilding our relationship. And he's been there, him and my mom and my family been by my side. That's the moment right there. Yeah. And he, in his documentary, says, I thought all along you were supposed to be a baseball player. And maybe that's not it. Maybe this is what you're supposed to do. And I think that's it. I think, you know, God allowed this to happen in my life. He didn't do it to me. I did it to myself. But He allowed it to happen so that we could use the story for His glory.
16: Awesome, man. Appreciate being here and sharing with
21: Andrew,
16: us.
21: Andrew, thank you so much for having me. It's been a blast.
16: Oh, it's an honor. All right, everybody. You can learn more about Scott's story in the new book. It's called The Hardest Comeback. It's available on Amazon. Scott also tells his story in a feature-length documentary. It's called Spezio, and I was in tears at the end. You can stream it on Rediscover Television. Go to scottspezio.com for more information. 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
4: Welcome back to the 700 Club for this CBN News Break. President Donald Trump says there will be no attack on Iran before the November elections. He posted on Truth Social, "I want to make it clear to everybody that while Iran is in very bad condition, both economically and militarily, and while the blockade will remain in full force and effect, with oil flowing in record numbers of barrels through the Hormuz Strait, we will not be attacking Iran at any time prior to the midterm elections." The president also says the U.S. and Iran are having, quote, productive discussions, but he's sharing no additional details so far on that. CBN's Operation Blessing is helping survivors recover from natural disasters. When a powerful 7.8 magnitude earthquake struck in the Philippines, Fatima grabbed her grandson and ran. Her house was destroyed and virtually everything they owned was gone. And it is the same story for nearly 90% of the homes in that area. Fatima was a widow with no one to lean on, and the uncertainty was crushing. But thanks to the support of Operation Blessing's partners, an emergency relief team reached Fatima's community quickly, bringing relief packages for 90 families with food, hygiene kits, blankets, solar lights, tents, and much more, helping those in their darkest of hours. You can learn more about Operation Blessing at OB.org. Andrew and Terry are back with more of today's 700 Club. It's coming up right after this.
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12: Susie Larson is a best-known selling author, best-selling author. She's also a walking miracle. She sat down with Abby Robertson on Heaven Meets Earth to talk about the disease that should have killed her and her husband's supernatural encounter with God.

0: Susie Larson, so wonderful to have you here at our Heaven Meets Earth studio. You recently released a book, more than you can imagine, one of about 40 books you've written in your life. You have a prolific career as a best-selling author, and just it's amazing. All these, just what God's put on your heart and the way he's using you as his mouthpiece, not just on the radio, but in what you share in your books. You really are such a gifted and anointed Bible teacher. Had this struggle with Lyme disease, but in this, you've also seen the supernatural power of God, and God has used this trial. You've really leaned into him and trusted him. So just tell us a little bit about what happened there.
1: As a young mom, during our third pregnancy, I contracted Lyme disease. I was unknowingly bit by the deer tick. With Lyme, the symptoms are so all over the map, and they didn't know a lot back then. Mm-hmm. And then I was prone to fear. And so my face would go numb, my arm would go numb, and I'm all I could think about were the symptoms. And so that began a journey of just thanking God for what was right in my life and in my body. I had some fitness background. So I'm like, you know what? My eyes still adjust when I go from a dark room to a light room, you know? I mean, there's bodily systems that work. Between that and facing down some of my fears, doctors have said I should be dead. I still deal with daily symptoms, but I am a walking miracle.
0: I was reading through your book and just, I got so excited. I want you to talk about just the encounter your husband had.
1: Oh, yeah.
0: With Jesus.
1: At 4 a.m., the Lord woke him up and said, get up. I've got some things to say to you. And so he came out to his prayer chair and he put on a worship playlist. And one of the songs, there's a repeated phrase, come, Lord Jesus, come. And he just was agreeing with that, just praying and praying into that. And so that was 4 o'clock in the morning. I came out at 6, and we have this thing where we do our own thing. We say, hey, and we do our, yeah. And then we come together in his double wide chair. I go over there and we pray for our day. Well, I just came out to say, hey, and he didn't say hi. And he's a little busy, I guess, but he was lying back with his head back and his Bible on his chest and he was weeping. And I mean, I've been married for 40 years. I've only seen him cry a few times, and he was crying. And he said, I've just encountered God. And what had happened was he had the playlist on, and he started to tell me, he said, after that, he said, it was like God came and sat down right by me and put his hand inside my heart. And he said, he's like, he held my heart, and he located that wound, and he just held it. And he just said, I'm sorry, son. I'm just so sorry, son. And like the empathy and the compassion that he had for my strong husband. And so that just made him weep because he felt so seen and heard and known. And he just wailed and he just cried and cried. He encountered something of God he never had before. It was like a glimpse of glory, a taste of heaven, a glimpse of what is waiting for us on the other side.
2: 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Abby always has such fascinating, wonderful, miraculous guests on, really.
3: Absolutely. Absolutely. Check it out. All right, everyone. Marfell is 7 years old. He spends most of his days fetching water. He and his mother must travel a very treacherous path to collect it, and the water is so dirty it's actually dangerous.
4: I once fell while fetching water. See my scar?
5: 7-year-old Marfell lives on Nias Island with his parents in Indonesia. Finding and collecting water has never been easy for them. Every day they walk on slippery, sometimes rocky trails deep into the forest just to find water. It's a dangerous trip that worried Marfell's mom.
6: He once fell flat on his face and hurt his chin. It is heartbreaking seeing him get hurt just because we have to fetch water. But if I didn't ask him to go, there will be no one to help me, and it will take twice as many trips.
5: Besides the dangerous path, the water they collect is murky and dirty.
4: I'd get so itchy, especially on my head and around my eyes.
6: He will break out in rashes whenever he bathed with that water. My biggest fear, what if he got sick from the bad water? I cannot afford to take him to a hospital.
5: Then, thanks to you, Operation Blessing installed water harvesting systems for Marfell, and more than 30 other families in their village.
4: I'm so happy we have this tank now. I don't need to fetch water in the forest anymore. The water I bathe in now feels so fresh and clean.
5: And Marfell says the water tastes great too.
6: My heart is overflowing with joy. I'm so thankful to God for this blessing. I'm also grateful to the kind-hearted people who helped us with this tank.
4: Thank you for giving our family clean water. God bless you.
3: 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I mean, imagine going with your child through the woods and the jungle to get water, and you get back to your humble home. At least maybe they could have said, well, the water is good for us to drink or bathe in. 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It was still dangerous. 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
2: Hafsa grew up in a strict Muslim home, so she walked away from the faith of her parents. Still, the freedom she found didn't give her the life she always wanted, and one night, it almost killed her.
13: I was just thinking of, like, wearing a cute dress and going on a, you know, going to a dance and hanging out with my friends. You're a Muslim girl. Muslim girls don't do these things. Muslim girls don't go to homecoming. They don't go to prom. I wanted to feel like I belonged and feel like I was just a normal kid.
14: Hafsa Ammerman's childhood was far from normal. Raised in a strict Muslim Somali home in Southern California, religion shaped nearly every part of her life. However, Hafsa soon found herself caught between two very different worlds.
13: So growing up, I always wanted to be a good Muslim girl and making my family happy and wanting to wear the hijab

0: wear this anymore. And actually, my parents pulled me out of school because they thought it was a negative influence. And that didn't stop me because it just kept getting progressively worse and worse. And we were fighting a lot, and yelling and screaming and fighting was so normal in my household.
1: By her late teens, Hafsa had made a decision that would change the course of her life. She was done with Islam.
0: And I knew that it wasn't a life that I could live, and it wasn't sustainable for me anymore, nor was it realistic. I decided at that time that I'm no longer a Muslim. I always believed in God. At this stage in my life, I didn't know who he was. I just knew he wasn't Allah anymore, right? So I'm living in sunny San Diego, California, and I see these girls, you know, going to the bar. They have boyfriends. They're traveling. They're wearing bikinis. So I just thought, I want to fit in.
1: Alcohol became part of that new life. At first, Hafsa says her drinking seemed harmless. That would change.
0: And then eventually, over time, it began to be more and more. And 4 days became 5 days, and then 6 days became seven. And at 22, it was pretty bad. Would have these constant blackouts. And at that point in time, I thought, this is getting bad because it's ruining my life, but I couldn't stop.
1: As the addiction took over, Hafsa struggled to keep a job, and at a point, she was even living in her car.
0: It felt hopeless because at that point, I had cut off contact with my family. We weren't speaking anymore. I don't have friends. I don't know how the world works. I've been sheltered my whole life, so where do I go? I felt like I've dug myself into a hole that was so deep that I couldn't get out of it. I didn't really even understand depression or anxiety or even alcoholism at that time. I just thought, I'm cursed. I literally remember thinking, I'm cursed.
1: Then, at 26, Hafsa says things took a frightening turn.
0: I would hear voices, like two or three people chattering, and I'd have to drink more so that I don't hear those voices.
1: Shortly after, her abuse of drinking finally caught up to her.
0: And I was on my phone, scrolling Facebook. At this time, I thought, you know what, I'm done this time. I can't drink anymore. And out of nowhere, the whole room was dim and my ears started ringing, my heart started beating really fast. My body started leaning over to the left. My phone kind of fell out of my hand, and I knew that this was it. I knew. I said, you're dying.
1: After years of searching for freedom and acceptance, Hafsa called out to the God she wasn't even sure she knew.
0: And at that point, I just said a prayer. I said, God, I don't know who you are, but if you get me out of this situation, I will never drink again. I heard Jesus Christ speak to me, and he said, everything you've been seeking, the relationships, the finances, the love, the friendships, the family, all of those things that you thought were going to bring you happiness and joy, they're not going to do it. I'm going to fill this God-sized hole that you have. And instantly I knew that it was Jesus Christ. I felt completely loved and accepted, and I knew he was the one who healed me. And that was January 14, 2020, and I haven't had a drink since. So I went from 7 years of addiction of drinking daily to complete abstinence and no withdrawal, no rehab, and not caring for it. As soon as I got baptized and I devoted my life to Jesus Christ, I knew that this was something that I was committing to for the rest of my life. I felt restored and excited to live life.
1: Hafsa joined a church and grew closer to God. She met and married Sebastian, and the two have a beautiful life. She started the ministry New Breed to share the gospel and reach others, including Muslims around the world who are wrestling with the same questions she once had.
0: New Breed is about courage. It's about understanding. It's about gaining knowledge of who Jesus Christ is. It's about finding the truth. I have received a lot of backlash and persecution. I've had people threaten me. What an honor, what a privilege to be persecuted for our Lord Jesus Christ, who suffered way worse than we have. The difference he made in my life was that I wasn't afraid of the world. It didn't look so scary to me. I wasn't afraid to be who I was. I had an identity, and a true identity, one where I was a daughter. The old me died. The old me has passed. The old things have passed away, and I'm a new creation in Christ. And once you find Him, you will find true happiness. You will find joy. Your life will make sense. And it makes all of the pain and suffering worth it.
2: I think of the beginning of Hafsa's story, how the faith she was raised in was full of ritual and requirement. And, you know, sometimes when you're young, well, not even when you're young, it can happen when you're older, those things can make you feel spiritual, like there's something happening there. But in time, it wears out because it's not a relationship. And we are created for relationship. You know, she went through many things before she actually found the freedom in Christ that was hers. But sometimes it is a process. You have to walk away from what it was that defined you or owned you or that you felt compelled to do, to come away from it enough to hear Jesus speak to you and say, I'm the answer. I'm the thing you're looking for. I'm the peace that you want. I'm that sense of contentment. I mean, don't you feel that in our world today, that if there's something that seems to be missing in the lives of people, Christian people, it's a sense of contentment, that knowingness inside of you, that God is God. He wants a relationship with you. He wants to be your father. He wants you to be His child. And in that, you find the reason you were created. You find your identity. You find your purpose. And without it, you're just striving all the time, trying to push down the things that want to come up and influence you in wrong ways. And then pretty soon, before you know, it started like that for Hafsa. She didn't start out drinking as much as she did at the end on the first day. It was a little bit at a time. And then as she drifted away from all of the stuff she'd been raised with, she started looking around her. And, you know, we compare ourselves to other people. Anytime you compare yourself to someone else, you're going to find discontent. Someone's always going to have more or less than you, and you're going to find yourself striving. This is how you know when you have a relationship with Jesus. There's peace. All of that stops. You know who you are. He says, I know the plans I have for you, plans to prosper you, not to harm you, plans to give you hope and a future. If you are looking for that and you don't have it, ask Jesus. Just say, God, say what Hafsa said. I don't know who you are, but I want to know you, and I know I need you. Let God become real to you, and then invite Him into the midst of your life, and let Him forgive your sin and redeem your life. Here's a word from Psalms for you. I remain confident of this. I will see the goodness of the Lord in the land of the living. God bless you.
1: Monday, a champion skater.
0: Hey, don't worry about me, I'm okay.
1: Becomes a runner for a drug ring.
0: At that point, I'm open game for anything. They would send me to, you know, different jails and prisons to bring narcotics into the prisons.
1: She traded her career for meth.
0: I felt like my dreams were ripped away. Everything melted away.
1: What got her back on the ice?
0: I didn't even know this, but I was literally crying out to God.
1: Monday, on the 700 Club.
3: There was no church that was telling these are the books you will have in the canon.
1: Who decided what books belong in the Bible?
3: We don't get a list until much later on.
1: Did Constantine create it?
4: Constantine said this is a genuine religion.
1: Did church leaders vote it into existence?
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1: What happened to the so-called lost gospels?
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1: Uncover the facts behind some of history's biggest misconceptions.
3: This reveals itself as rejected writing.
1: From ancient manuscripts and archaeological discoveries to the councils and believers who preserve scripture through persecution.
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14: Thank you so much for joining us for CBN Newswatch on this Friday, October 9th. I'm Ephraim Graham. We're going to begin this half hour in the Middle East as the week of memorials for the third anniversary of the October 7th attack draws to a close. Christian leaders and influencers visited the Nova Music Festival site to offer their support and to stand with Israel. CBN Middle East correspondent Julie Stahl has more on our top story from Jerusalem.
15: As part of the Friends of Zion Israel Ambassadors Summit, the visit to the Nova Music Festival Memorial on October 8th was dedicated to remembrance, resilience, and solidarity with the victims of the October 7th massacre and with the State of Israel.
16: 3 years after the Hamas invasion of the Nova Music Festival, it's hard to imagine this beautiful place was the scene of such a horrific massacre. But the memorial behind me holds a testimony of the more than 300 people that were murdered and 44 others that were kidnapped brutally and taken into Gaza.
15: Maya Bentwich served as a spokesperson in Kfar Aza after October 7th. Now she is an international speaker and works with Friends of Zion social media. For her, the day is a mix of emotions, and she told us how important Christian support is to Israel.
17: Being here today on the day of October 8th, the day after October 7th, with 1,000 pastors and leaders from around the world who are non-Israeli and non-Jewish and chose to come here and show support and solidarity means the world to me and means the world to so many Israelis. We need more people on our side.
15: She says they will keep battling for the truth.
17: And, you know, it is very unfortunate that 3 years past October 7th and people around the world still disregard it or celebrate it or say that it didn't happen and that we still have to be doing what we're doing, but we will continue doing exactly this until things are set straight.
15: Three former hostages abducted from the Nova site were honored with the Hineni Award for their courage. Noah Argamani, whose horrific kidnap was caught on video, was back at the site for the first time since her release. She was freed in a dramatic rescue operation, but still isn't able to share publicly about her experience. Romy Gonen came to the festival with her best friend, who was murdered that day. Romy was shot in the arm by the terrorists abducting her. She was released after 471 days in captivity in January 2025.
18: The word Hineni means here I am, and today I am here. Thank you, Mike, for standing for us. Thank you for everyone who did not forget us, and thank you for this honor. God bless you, and Am Israel Chai.
15: Elkanah Buchbot was at the Nova Festival as the logistics manager for the company producing the event. He was abducted and used by Hamas for propaganda purposes and released after 738 days in captivity.
19: Today, because for the people cannot stand today and say the voice of 7 October, this is my mission. And for me to come to you for sure is a big excited, especially day after 7 October.
15: Elkanah has written a book in Hebrew about his captivity, and his message is clear.
19: My message to the world is first to remember this day and what happened on this day, 7 October 23. And if someone think different or think something is a fake, I invite him to this place to come to see what happened.
14: Going to continue our coverage now with our Middle East Bureau Chief, Chris Mitchell. He's joining us from Jerusalem. So, Chris, what has been the response to the 1,000 pastors and Christian leaders coming there to Israel?
20: Well, I think Julie's story really told it very well. The number of Israelis that they were affected, either hostages or witnessed October 7th, you know, it's very meaningful. It's deeply gratifying them that 1,000 pastors and millions of Christians around the world will actually pray for Israel, stand with Israel, and for leaders like Mike Evans, who actually helped, you know, fortify and encourage many of the hostage families. Bishop Robert Stearns, who's brought hundreds of pastors, is here as well. So it's just a deeply gratifying moment and this week for Israelis. On the other hand, you know, many of the Christian leaders and pastors have been deeply affected as well. It's really, there's really nothing to replace being here first hand on the ground or witnessing the sites like the Nova Music Festival, which has become a shrine and a memorial. It really makes a difference. So I think the overall for this week, deeply, deeply gratifying for the people of Israel.
14: What impact could this week have on the narrative about October 7th and the accusations that continue to plague Israel?
20: Well, one of the ideas about bringing 1,000 pastors and Christian leaders is that their influence, their platforms could be used to help spread the truth about what happened on October 7th. Even on October 8th, there were charges of genocide. And so there was also seemingly a pre-planned idea or strategy in place to accuse Israel of genocide even before IDF forces went into Gaza. So the idea is that their platforms, their social media, their messages to their congregations and their communities can have a real impact spreading what really happened on October 7th, as opposed to the accusations that Israel was committing a genocide and that it was doing all sorts of things that really weren't true. So many people call this the Eighth Front, Ephraim, and it's really the battle of the narrative, the seven fronts being military fronts, but the Eighth Front is perhaps as important, if not more important, than these military fronts for the hearts and the minds of people all over the world about what they believe about Israel and the Jewish people.
14: Let's turn now to what's being called the X Factor. What impact did it have after October 7th?
20: Well, last night I went to an event. A leading military expert was talking about the X Factor. And what he said was that many of the leaders opposing and wanting to destroy Israel, Yahya Sinwar, Hassan Nasrallah, the Ayatollahs in Iran, were planning to destroy Israel. And what they did is they felt like Israel at the time was weak and divided, but they didn't depend. They didn't realize that there was an X factor, which was the thousands of Israelis that came back to fight in the war and the resilience and the strength of the Israeli people. They certainly weren't expecting that when they made their plans.
14: Before we let you go, what's ahead today on Jerusalem Dateline?
20: Well, on Jerusalem Dateline, we're looking back to October 7th, obviously. We have a discussion with myself and Julie Stahl. We were down there on the Gaza border 7 days after October 7th. We were in Kibbutz Be'eri. We were there very soon after the October 7th at the Nova Music Festival. We also have a discussion with Hadar Sha'arvit. She survived the Nova Music Festival. And also a story about the Day of Prayer for the Peace of Jerusalem. That is mobilizing millions of Christians to pray for the peace of Jerusalem. It's an effort by Bishop Robert Stearns in Eagle's Wings.
14: All right. Our CBN News Middle East Bureau Chief Chris Mitchell, thank you for being with us this week. We'll see you next week. I want to remind you at home, you can get the latest from Jerusalem Dateline on the CBN News app. It's also available to you on YouTube. Coming up, Christian Broadcasting Network celebrates its 65th anniversary. We're going to take a look at some of the biggest stories over the years from our CBN News division. 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
14: Welcome back to CBN News Watch. Hurricane Isaias is barreling toward the Gulf Coast and the Florida Panhandle today. Forecasters say the storm will make landfall by this weekend, bringing with it strong winds and up to 15 feet of rain in some areas. The storm has the potential of 150-mile-an-hour winds and 7-foot surges. Residents along the Gulf Coast are preparing, with many planning to hit the road. The storm also has prompted airports and school closures as emergency personnel brace for impact. As preparations are being made, CBN's Operation Blessing is getting ready to deliver hot meals and essential relief supplies to those in need following that storm. October 1st marked the 65th anniversary of the Christian Broadcasting Network. Our division, CBN News, has had a history all its own on the 700 Club. So we want to take a look back at how our news department has covered some of the biggest stories of our time.
29: April 30th, 1975, the fall of Saigon. South Vietnam's capital is captured by the North Vietnamese Army, effectively ending the war. CBN's Pat Robertson referenced the historic event during a salvation message on the 700 Club.
30: Some of you right now have been very concerned about the future. You've been wondering what's going to happen in America and to the world. You've been disquieted about Vietnam. God has a message for you.
29: Flash forward to 1979, the Iran hostage crisis. On November 4th, militants stormed the U.S. Embassy in Tehran, seizing 66 Americans, holding them captive for 444 days. 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
31: I have an urgent bulletin from the United Press International. This will grab you. From London, the official Iranian PARS news agency says the American hostages have gone to the Tehran airport and their departure for Algiers is, quoting now, imminent, close quote.
29: March 30th, 1981. Gunfire in Washington surrounding the assassination attempt on President Ronald Reagan. 700 Club co-host Ben Kinchlow, along with CBN's Bob Schlosser and Bill Freeman, knelt in prayer for the president, the others wounded, and a shaken country.
32: And Lord, we ask that you would stretch out the healing hand and touch those who have been wounded in this critical area. And not only in our president and upon his staff, Lord, but upon many who have right now been wounded and who are ill and who suffer at this moment.
29: November 9th, 1989. The Berlin Wall comes tumbling down. CBN's Pat Robertson visited the Brandenburg Gate shortly after the fall, where he interviewed Reverend Billy Graham about the spiritual significance of the collapse, both men viewing it as a divinely orchestrated miracle that opened doors for the global advancement of the gospel.
33: Billy, you knew this was going to happen, but were you amazed
1: when the wall finally came down?
3: Yes, I knew it was going to happen someday.
1: Yes.
3: But I had no idea it was going to happen so quickly.
29: Months later, August 2nd, 1990, the Gulf War begins after Iraq invades Kuwait, CBN News taking 700 Club viewers on the front lines of the conflict.
5: The Allied ground forces have stunned Iraq's defenses with their devastating attack, but the real battles may now be underway. Here's our first report from CBN News.
6: Swift, smooth, and highly successful may be the most accurate adjectives to describe the utter dominance displayed thus far by Allied forces in their first day and a half of the ground assault against the Iraqi army.
29: September 11th, 2001.
7: American Airlines emergency line, please state your emergency.
8: The cockpit's not answering. Somebody's stabbed in business class.
9: This happened sometime between 8 a.m. and 9 a.m. Eastern time. Mm-hmm. You would think that most people had not arrived to their office at that time, but there's, again, no way of knowing. This is more video. Now we're actually
10: seeing some explosions going on back there besides.
9: Yeah. Well, we're getting more information, and we will be updating you throughout the newscast. Do we have...
11: A second plane just crashed into the World Trade Towers.
29: With the 700 Club's regular format discarded, Pat Robertson and CBN News anchor Lee Webb delivered live two-hour coverage of terror attacks on the World Trade Center and Pentagon, pivoting between updates and desperate prayer.
10: Father, we pray for America now. We need revival, Lord. We need your protection. And Lord, as great as we are, this act of this monstrous terror shows us how vulnerable we are, how weak we are in the midst of all of our strength. And Lord, only in your power can we survive. Nor for the families of those who've perished in this terrible tragedy, we ask your comfort in this moment of them. And we ask, Lord, for wisdom for our president and the leaders who will be taking action in regard to this. Lord, give wisdom to those who lead this nation, that your name might be honored in our midst. We hold this whole thing before you and ask for your divine intervention. In Jesus' name we ask it.
29: Terrorist actions would lead to March 20th, 2003, Operation Iraqi Freedom. CBN News ran extensive coverage of the war, as senior reporter Paul Strand served as an embedded journalist on the front lines.
12: One thing about a mobile division is everything has to be mobile, including the command post and the communications. So what do you do out in the desert? You take some armored carriers like these, you back them up, you open their back doors, you put a tent in the middle, you plug in a generator so that you've got power. Instantaneous command post out in the middle of nowhere.
29: August 29th, 2005. Hurricane Katrina slams the Gulf Coast, killing more than 1,800 and submerging the city of New Orleans. CBN News' Wendy Griffith reported from the storm zone.
13: New Orleans is known as more of a partying town, but those who've stayed behind to brave Hurricane Katrina have been doing a lot more praying than partying. The mayor called this the storm they have all feared, the big one, a direct hit from a Category 5 hurricane that could literally put this city that's already below sea level underwater.
29: Also on the scene, CBN's Operation Blessing, bringing tangible help, healing, and hope to storm survivors. January 2020. A global pandemic shut down the world. The 700 Club adapted, broadcasting critical medical updates on the COVID-19 virus.
16: Why do you think people have gotten so panicked about this particular coronavirus?
17: Well, because it's new primarily, and they don't know what it's going to do. Is it going to mutate? They want to get a handle on it, and they also want to develop a vaccine.
29: October 7th, 2023. Hamas attacks Israel. 1,200 innocent lives taken in a coordinated sneak attack. Hundreds held hostage. Day after day, CBN reported on the atrocities while providing humanitarian relief and a biblical perspective on the conflict.
33: It's being called Israel's 9/11.
34: The images, horrifying. Armed terrorists roaming Israeli communities at will and murdering anyone in sight. Elderly women and men dead on the street.
29: CBN's Gordon Robertson encouraged prayer for the Jewish nation for October 7th and beyond.
33: May God arise and have mercy on Zion. May the set time come. May the time of favor come. And may all the nations under heaven fear the name of the Lord and give honor to your glory. May peace be within the walls of Jerusalem, on every street and in every home and every place of worship. May Jerusalem be known as a place of prayer and a place where all nations can come together and worship. May God soften the hearts of the Palestinians. May those who have lost loved ones be comforted. May the generations of violence cease, and may the sons of Isaac and the sons of Ishmael come to peace as the sons of Abraham. Amen and amen. May it be so.
29: July 13th, 2024.
0: That's a little bit old, that chart. That chart's a couple of months old. And if you want to really see something that's said, take a look at what happened. Oh.
29: Gunfire pierces a rally in Butler, Pennsylvania. Donald Trump survives an assassination attempt. Bleeding, he pumps his fist to the crowd.
2: Were you relieved when he put his fist up and you could see he was
4: definitely.
2: Okay?
4: Yes. Definitely.
15: Yes. Oh, my God, yeah. We thought they killed him.
18: Jesus had his, you know, he poured his precious blood over him, over Trump, protecting him.
29: From wars to political uprisings and natural disasters to a global pandemic, for over half a century, the 700 Club and CBN News have been the definitive intersection of breaking news and undeniable faith, keeping viewers inspired, informed, and anchored. Charlene Aaron, CBN News.
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14: Welcome back to CBN Newswatch on this Friday. The Gospel Music Association presents its 57th annual Dove Awards tonight. It's an evening to celebrate the gospel and the artists who encourage and inspire millions. I had the chance to hit the red carpet in Nashville to chat with some of those artists. Take a look.
22: So to be here with three nominations, what does that feel like?
23: It's crazy. Actually, four. Two of them in the same category. Pastor Mike and Jonathan, same category.
24: I don't know exactly like the words to describe the feeling of being nominated three times.
25: I'm grateful that I'm nominated for like Song of the Year.
14: What does this song mean to each of you?
26: Yeah, I think Desperate for Jesus is such a special song. I mean, we first started it in Spanish. That's what it's been nominated for. And since the very beginning, we knew that this song needed to be translated into different languages.
24: We are nominated, thankfully, for Worship Album of the Year, which is amazing. And our Bethel Music Team's nominated for a few other things as well. So we're just along for the party tonight.
25: Yeah, we are.
22: I know you walk this carpet year after year. What does tonight mean?
1: My dad has been in this industry for a long time, Brown Bannister, and this night is honestly like a family reunion.
3: You don't get tired of it. I mean, the energy is amazing. You know, just getting the opportunity to see people, you know, get this opportunity.
24: Really, it just feels like a God moment. I can't believe that I'm here. I'm really just trying to take it all in, and I'm so grateful.
4: Oh, I love it. I'm always glad to be here. It's an easy night. This night is a cruisy night. I'm just hanging out.
22: How do you prep for this big stage?
5: Oh, I mean, the same way you do anything else. You know what I mean? You pray.
6: If I ever get tired of hearing people say it, it's moved them, then if I get tired of that, I should probably hang it up. So,
22: what does tonight mean to you?
24: It's an encouragement, honestly.
22: How does it feel to be nominated for Best New Art?
7: I'm just happy to be here, man. 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
8: 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That was the culture. Today, it's music and movies.
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27: They are some of the hottest videos on social media. Those videos claiming to instantly get rid of bags under your eyes. Annette Figueroa is here to tell us why she says this one is for real.
28: This one is for real, and I'm so excited. We even have a video, and all he uses is a small amount on a clean, dry face. And what it does is it tightens and lifts the appearance of bags underneath your eyes. And I did this to my father. We were at home, so we applied it to his under eye bags, and let me tell you, we were so excited. In under 10 minutes, they visibly disappeared from view, and now it is literally part of both of our daily routines. 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
9: 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I leave you with this thought as we wrap the week together. 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Thank you so much for watching today and this week. We'll see you right back here come Monday. Goodbye. God bless. Thank you for watching.
36: I got into a serious relationship, but his family was like involved in Santeria. They would do like Ouija boards and like, I mean, everything that you can think of like occult, like they were in it. And I feel like something just like sit on me. Like I was like shaking, crying. I just called out to Jesus. From that moment, I felt like God took it and was like, I'm gonna heal you.
0: A nation in a fight for its existence becomes a model of hope, community, and innovation. So how does Israel thrive despite its constant struggles?
2: I think Israel may be the most resilient country in the world.
0: From integrating youth into national service to companies supporting working parents.
2: We do a better job of maximizing human potential.
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16: And welcome to this special edition of Studio 5. We're on the road this week in Music City, Nashville, Tennessee, home to the Museum of Christian and Gospel Music, as well as the 2026 Dove Awards. We're here to chat with some of the nominees.
17: In the mighty name of Jesus, I pray.
16: Recording artist Hope Darce shares the story behind Mighty Name of Jesus.
18: I'd really love to write a song that felt like a prayer for all the people that I know are walking out what I've been walking out for the last couple of years.
17: He's a forgiving God.
16: SCE Worship reflects on their musical journey.
19: As the song started coming together, we were just like, oh, no, this is like a very significant like worship project.
16: And it's a God thing for Chosen Road.
20: And that's the way that it's been the entire 17 years. It's just kind of like, all right, here we are. God, use us however you want to use us.
16: And we begin with Hope Darce, the singer, songwriter, and worship leader made a splash on the music scene some years ago with the single Peace Be Still. She's up for two Dove Awards this year.

0: So, where were you this year when you learned you have two Dove nominations?
1: I think I was at home. I don't think I was doing anything. Actually, I didn't even know what happened until my phone started blowing up.
2: Your blood declares that I am free.
1: I was probably more thinking about, did I fill out that homecoming form? Did I fill out the senior picture form? That's where my head's been. So I was very surprised.
2: In the mighty name of Jesus, I pray.
0: What does the recognition like this mean to you?
1: I don't know. For me, it's felt like, oh, that means that this song has reached a number of people to the point that this song has connected with them on a really personal level. And it's gone further than I could have ever imagined or ever dreamed or even planned. And I think that that makes you kind of sit back as I think both like a steward of songs, a steward of the artistry that I'm doing in the season, and you go, oh, there's fruit. I don't know. It just feels like something that I can look at and say, thank you, Lord, for letting me see that the constant willingness to show up and do the thing that you've asked me to do is fruitful in other people's lives because you didn't have to.
2: By the blood of Jesus Christ, in the mighty name of Jesus.
0: So it's Mighty Name of Jesus, Song of the Year, Worship Recorded Song of the Year. What's the story behind how
1: The song.
0: this song comes to hope?
1: Yes. Oh my goodness. So my oldest daughter had a really long health journey with her knee. And then along the way, she had another health complication completely separate. And so I'd really love to write a song that felt like a prayer for all the people that I know are walking out what I've been walking out for the last couple of years. They're praying for something, they're not seeing it happening the way they want it to or when they want it to. But they know to keep holding on to the promises of God. They know to keep declaring God's scripture over their life, over their situation, over their family member. But maybe they just feel tired. They don't know what to say. They don't know what to pray anymore. They're like, I've prayed this thing a 50 million different ways. And I was like, what if we had a song? And that was it. It was like, that was the heart behind it.
2: It's in the mind.
0: Do you remember the first time that you saw the power of God's word in your music touching somebody?
1: Yeah, it's funny. The first time I ever saw it was with my first song that came out as an artist was Peace Be Still. I did not think that was a good song. Tells you what I know.
0: Certified gold. And you didn't think it was a good song.
1: I did. I was like, those pieces are hard to sing. I don't know. This doesn't feel like a church song. Like, I just was like, I don't know.

I walked into church and a different worship leader was singing it. And I stood in the back of the room and I watched what was happening in the room. And I was watching people cry and weep and have a moment with the Lord. And suddenly I was like, hold on. I haven't been seeing this through a spiritual lens. I've really been seeing this through such a fleshly lens of like, I don't know if I like that song. Instead of going like, but God, do you want to use that song? That was the first time I really saw that. And I do think it marked something in me as a songwriter that I felt really compelled to make sure that when I was writing songs, they were riding the tension of like what we all really walk through. Mm-hmm. But full of the promises of God and the hope of Jesus. You speak peace. Little by little, that just opened doors. And all of a sudden, a couple of years later, this, you know, just average stay-at-home mom found herself in rooms she had no business being in, but the Lord had assigned for me to be there. And so ever since, I've just been trying to be faithful to do it as well as I can and honor God as well as I can, just like I was when I was doing laundry and making meals and I wasn't doing any of this.

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0: And welcome back to this Dove Award special of Studio 5. Next up is SEU Worship. They're nominated for 2 awards, including Best New Artist, although they've been on the scene for more than a dozen years.

0: how much of what we're seeing and experiencing in your music ministry is reflective of the campus? Because I'm thinking what you're putting out to the world is amazing, mm-hmm. but what's campus life like?
1: Yeah.
2: I mean, campus is really similar to what we get to see, especially this last album. Our goal was to record it throughout different sections of the semester to really and capture what culture is like at SCU. And we always say, okay, we're gonna bring this song to our campus, and this is our barometer. Like, if this doesn't work on campus, this is why we're, you know, doing worship. It's so that we as a community, as a collective, can worship the Lord. That's our first thought. So anything you see is like anthems on our campus that have been for that whole year. It's kind of like a snapshot of our years.
0: So then I have to ask, so what was it like when you first performed What a God?
2: Oh, my goodness.
1: That actually was crazy.
2: Yeah, we were at conference. We wrote that with our friends at One House. Roosevelt Stewart and also Brunus. And they were at our conference. And we had just written it like the week before. And we were like, let's just bring this to conference. And it was crazy. I don't know if you remember like
1: Yeah, well, I think it went for like 20 minutes.
2: Yeah.
1: Just, like, just kept going. Like so many, like the bridge happened.
2: That's
1: like 30
2: the extended,
1: times.
2: Extended and, version.
1: Like, so many different like tags came off of it. But the campus just like immediately like loved it.
2: Yes.
1: It went crazy.
2: Yeah.
0: And the world loved it too. I think 150 million streams.
2: That's crazy.
0: Oh, wow. And counting.
2: That's crazy. I didn't even know that.
0: I find it funny that you guys are nominated for New Artist of the Year.
2: Right.
0: How does it feel? Where were you when you get after doing this for I don't know how many years?
2: I assume it's how every artist feels. You're like, I'm not new to this. You know what I mean? Like, new to y'all. New to y'all.
0: And your other nomination this year is Worship Album of the Year. What does it mean for this particular album to be nominated for that?
1: Oh, that was crazy. Like, even to see the album get nominated was crazy to us. But even as we were, like, making it and writing it, as the song started coming together, we were just like, oh, no, this is, like, a very significant, like, worship project. He's a forgiving God.
0: So we sit here, you guys have nominations, Dove Awards, we're talking songs that have streamed hundreds of millions of times now. How does the life you're living, both on stage, in recording studios, and away from it, compare to the life you dreamed for yourself?
2: Wow.
1: This is so much better.
2: Yeah.
1: Not even the number of streams or, like, that's all amazing, like, but the fact that I get to make music about God with my best friends and like such a like vibrant community, I'd never, like, I'm just so thankful.
2: And it's just like such an assurance of where God has us and following the grace of God. You've been out on your own, now it's time to come
0: home. And SCU Worship has some new music. The album is called Found in the Field. It's a live project available right now. And still ahead, we're sitting down with Chosen Road.
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10: 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We are here at the Museum of Christian and Gospel Music giving you a preview of this year's Dove Awards. We're sitting down now with Chosen Road. They've been at this for nearly 20 years and are nominated for a Dove Award for the very first time.

0: So, you guys have been at this for nearly 20 years?
1: It'll be good. Yeah, that's coming up.
2: Not far away.
1: Yeah, 17 years. So
0: 17,
1: it's hard, yeah.
0: 17, so that's
1: nice. Saying it like that, it sounds wild.
3: West Virginia, Mountain Mama, take me home.
0: And now nominated for your first two Dove Awards.

0: you know, I've watched the Dove Awards on television since I was a little boy. Mm-hmm. And so to think about it, like, hey, we're, you know, nominated in two categories, it's just really just wild and just super grateful, and just, it's just nothing but the favor of God.
1: And I love to hear the stories that he tells.
2: Growing up and being such a big fan of Christian music, and you see things like the Dove Awards, and I never even put it on my register of like, oh man, we could do that one day. And so God just allowed us to walk through a bunch of amazing doors that's kind of just led to this point.
0: Sometimes I'm like, man, this has just been one big accident, but we know that it's not that. It's just been, you know, the blessings of God.
3: You are nominated for Bluegrass Country Roots Album of the Year and Bluegrass Recorded Song of the Year. Tell me about American Morning, Chosen Road, Side A. What's that project like?
0: So, Side A of the project is really just about faith and how important faith is to the foundation of the United States of America. We realized, hey, we're coming up on the 250th anniversary of the country. If we could ever get away with kind of stepping outside of what we typically do to do something like that, this would be the year to do it. And so we did it, and we chose specifically the songs to be on Side A that were all about faith.
3: I'd like to get both of your take on the song that's nominated, A God Thing.
0: That song, it fit us specifically. I remember we picked that song to go on the album, and one of the guys in the band, Bradley, he sings that song. And we picked him to do it because it really attaches very nicely to his testimony. He was born in a hotel room. His mother was a prostitute. He was born in a hotel room. Some complications at birth. He was born with all of his insides exposed, and he was put in a bathtub and left there. But somehow, by the grace of God, he kept breathing and spent about the first year of his life in the hospital, and so we wanted him to sing that song.
4: Three, go!
1: That's a God thing, something only he can do.
3: How does the life you're living on stage and off stage compared to what you dreamed of?
2: Genuinely, we

0: And that's this week's Studio 5 Snapshot. Still ahead, we're going to take you back inside the Museum of Christian and Gospel Music for a sit down and a look at what's changed since it opened last year.
1: The veil between us and the Lord is thinnest when we're in our suffering. You know, this brain tumor that keeps coming back, craniopharyngioma you're born with. And when they diagnosed me, they gave me all of the different ways that I could deal with this tumor through, you know, these actions and prayer and exercise and just do everything I can. And the last two appointments with my physician, it shrunk. They don't shrink. They just don't. And it's, God gets all the glory. We're here by His grace and mercy. Our bodies are fragile but resilient, temporary. So we live our days joyfully. We live our days hopefully. We live our days faithfully. And in doing that, my goodness, it changes the world.
2: Every grandparent should have the Superbook Bible app because it's a way for them to connect to their grandchildren. There are so many great features. The newest one that I've discovered is the Bible verse of the day. I get a notification of that. It's a place where the children want to go on that device. It's about God, His Word, His promises, and it's fun. My name is Peggy. I'm a grandmother, and I love the Superbook Bible app.
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0: Welcome back to Studio 5. We're here at the Museum of Christian and Gospel Music. It's been open now for a year. We're sitting down with the co-creator, Michael Nolan, and we're also getting a tour.
4: We've been adding things almost throughout the museum.
0: Oh, wow.
4: As we walk through, you're going to see a lot of things that 1 year ago you did not see.
0: Is this the same museum that I walked into a year ago?
5: This is not the same museum.
4: This museum literally grows every week. There's something new. I'll come in once a week, once every 2 weeks, and say, all right, take me to what's new.
5: When people realize this was a legitimate honoring place for Christian and gospel music, more people said, hey, I went looking in my closet and I found this thing. You want the handwritten lyrics to that?
4: For those who ever went to Christian camp, the original lyrics to Friends, Francesca's giving us a ukulele. Those are boots from Ellie Holcomb. Mary Mary's boots from their performance
0: on
4: the Dove Awards.
5: We have somewhere between 30 and 50% more artifacts in the museum now than we did on October 3rd last year.
0: Now, you were here from the very beginning, even before this building was a reality.
5: Steve Gilruth, who's the executive director, and I would walk through and Steve would say, that's where the soundboard is going to be that Chris Christian is loaning us. Or this is going to be a booth for recording your own thoughts about a song. So this was 2 years ago.
4: When you were here before, this wall was just a wall. Now, lots of contemporary gospel artists.
0: What's the journey been like?
5: Painful in one way. I'll tell you why. Is we don't have every Christian and gospel artist in this museum. And every day someone walks in and, where's so-and-so? And we go, they're not here. We haven't found

0: a place for that person. But there are lots and lots of people who are in here. We have added in the last couple of months a cartoonish version of Land of Bands, and I think it's about 300 bands.
1: Our favorite things here are her first royalty check. This guitar was hand-painted by Jimmy Hay.
2: That is cool.
1: Yeah. Michael Amardian's 2-inch reel-to-reel.
2: How does what we're seeing compare to the vision you guys had 2 years ago?
0: It's better than what we were imagining. And that's not because of Steve and it's not because of me. It's because the collaborative effort and that we're honoring God in the presentation of the gospel music message.
2: Why was this important to have?
0: There's a guy who was walking through the museum and he got to the Love Song, where we have items from Love Song. And he said, it was at that concert that I gave my life to the Lord. And it gives people a chance to remember. There are thousands of lives that have been changed or encouraged, or worship has gone to another level because they were listening to Ja'Kalen Carr. And it's not about the artist, it's about what the music does, what it accomplishes.
1: That gives you just a little bit of a picture of what we've got going on.
3: And for an even closer look, go to cgmmuseum.org. We've got time for just one more thing. Let's give the final word to Hope Darst. So if you could go back now and give advice to that little Hope in Kentucky, what would you tell that little girl?
4: Man, I would tell her, you don't have to figure it all out. Like, you can actually just take a minute and like really trust that the Lord has good plans for you, and almost none of them are gonna look the way that you want them to, or when, and the Lord's gonna take you on a journey that feels like you're the Israelites, you know, walking around that mountain 50 times in a row for many, many, many years. But man, I wish I would have grasped sooner that, like, if the thing that I'm obsessed with is knowing the Lord and knowing His voice and being obedient and faithful to that, you're gonna be fine. Like, figure that out sooner than later. And you know, I figured it a little later, but I wish I would have figured that out sooner, because man, it would have allowed me to take a lot of pressure off of myself from just getting everything right, making all the right, you know what I mean? I could have kind of stepped back and said, God, I'm gonna work faithfully and hard, but I'm also gonna just trust you more.
3: And that is going to do it for this special edition of Studio 5 from the Museum of Christian Gospel Music, as we take a look at this year's Dove Awards. Hope you'll join us again right here next week. Bye-bye, everybody. Thanks for watching.
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11: This ideal of religious freedom is going to be part of the government, but is it really meant for everyone?
12: Is this going to be a place where you can be free to say what you want about God?
11: It's an American history story, and it's relevant for everybody.
13: I mean, you've just lived this crazy life, and I'm so curious, what was it that led you to faith in God in the first place?
14: So apparently it was a bathing suit and cut off shorts.
13: there comes a place where you weep and there's nothing. There's like a stillness. And in that stillness, I heard the Holy Spirit say, because you're no longer justifying this, I'll take out of your life. Mm-hmm. You know, here's the thing. We're forgiven when we confess it to God, but we're empowered when we have accountability with somebody else. Mm-hmm. We prayed the prayer and he said, now you're saved. I said, what does that even mean? And he said, it means you're whole again, spirit, soul, and body. And I don't know why I jumped on this one thing, but I had lactose intolerance. And I said, so I can have cheese now that I'm a Christian? And he's like, what? And I said, you just said that I'm whole, spirit, soul, and body. And so he had me do like a fill in the blank prayer where he said, say, thank you, Jesus. I was like, thank you, Jesus, for healing me up. And then he had me just say, lactose intolerance. And I felt the love of God and the warmth of God come into my stomach and untie all the knots that had been there since I was 12 or 13 years of age. And I knew I was healed.
14: Can you have cheese now?
13: I can have cheese now.
14: You were actually healed of,
13: yes,
14: on that spot, of lactose intolerance.
13: 100%.

0: Welcome back to Heaven Meets Earth. I'm your co-host, Abby Robertson, joined by...
1: the second co-host you love second most. Good to be here. I made that joke yesterday because I looked to my right and you were not there. I actually did an interview and you weren't there, and it was really sad.
0: I know. It's not the same. Not as fun.
1: Well, it's good to have you back, especially glowing in your sun-like apparel there. But we have a really special guest today, someone who's very close to both of us, but I actually call her. She's a spiritual mother to me. And she is Lisa Bevere, who is highly revered and tells us not to fear and helps us bring the God that is near. I'm so grateful that she has joined us. She is an international best-selling author, runs an enormous ministry, speaks all over the world, and is probably one of the most resilient and strongest women I have ever met. And I don't know if that's because of your spiritual formation and private prayer life, the fact that you're Sicilian, or your checkered history with bicycling and numerous accidents that you've recovered from.
2: Obviously, you've done a deep dive. So it could be the combination of all those things.
1: Well, we do need to address something right out the gate. This show does not shy away from tough topics, and I warned you about this. But this comes from an anonymous source close to the Bevere family. But is it true that you fed your children prison food when they were misbehaving?
2: Okay, they were arrested. So that goes beyond misbehaving.
1: Okay, would you please tell us the story?
2: Yes, I'm going to. Okay, so, you know, I'm the mother of four sons, and I was flying from Tampa to Dallas and then Dallas to Colorado Springs. And when I took off in Tampa, everybody was okay. And when I landed in Dallas, I had phone call after phone call after phone call from John. And he was like, your boys got, of course, they weren't his.
0: Yeah, yes. Not his, yours.
2: Your boys got arrested. I'm like, what? And so apparently they were lobbing snowballs at cars as they drove down the road, which is dangerous because, you know, and so this one guy pulled into the driveway. It was my four sons and then a couple of their friends.
1: How old were they at the time?
2: At us when we were 17. So obviously the trauma has remained. Because
1: this is also currently someone who's running your organization.
2: Well, under supervision. Okay. Yes, yes. So Addison told the boys, listen, this guy is now trespassing. He's in our driveway. We can attack him. And so all of the boys just started just bombarding this car with snowballs, and the guy called the police. And my boys had to do community service. They had to do everything. My husband's like yelling at me like it was my fault, even though I was in the Dallas-Fort Worth airport.
1: Hold on. The police were called in response to an attack on your sovereign property, because this is self-defense.
2: This was all of Addison's reasoning. He thought he was an attorney, even though he was a junior in high school. And so he actually acted like he wasn't involved. And he blamed my youngest son, who at the time, I believe, was 10. So what I did is I called home and I said, listen, here's the deal. I'm coming home. You're all to go to your rooms and clean. I want to be astounded. And nobody eats until I come home. Because I made this massive pot of rice and beans. And I said, when people don't respect other people's property, they go to jail. And so you're going to eat jail food. Addison hates rice and beans. So he was furious. Alec was like, this is great. Can we have some hot sauce? So Alec, my boys had to write. They had to pay fines. They had to write letters. They had to do community service.
1: And all four of them were they were cuffed.
2: They were not cuffed.
1: Oh, because they weren't arrested. Okay, so they were.
2: I feel like they were arrested. They had
1: arrested
2: to go to court.
1: Means you are bound up with handcuffs, read your Miranda rights, and thrown in the back of the truck.
2: Well, don't I wasn't I there. I wasn't there. So I was kind of hoping that.
1: You were there
2: happened.
1: One phone call.
2: I was there. Well, so obviously, okay, they were sent to court. So they had a citation, and it was crazy. They had to go to court. They had to do all this different stuff, and they had to pay a lot of money in fines. And I made Addison pay. Because he lied and said he wasn't involved when he was the legal counsel that counseled wrong.
0: Well, yeah. I will say, as for being a mother of four boys, all the things your kids could have been arrested for.
2: Yes. They were called, so the police said, projectile missiles.
0: What?
2: Yes, snowballs are called projectile missiles. Who knew?
1: But it's also, here's the thing. You said your snowball. Son, you told your son, like, when you don't respect people's property, fair, yeah. right? But yeah. this man was trespassing on your property.
2: Well, they'd already been throwing snowballs. But yes, no, if I had been home, they wouldn't even have had the police. The police would have been gone. But I always live to seize opportunity for lessons. So, yes. So, Addison told you about jail food, huh?
1: Okay. I'm not going to name my source deep within the Bevere organization. But you said ask mom about prison food. Well, that's – I'm sorry. I mean, that's
2: – Hey, and then they weren't allowed to – they had to use public transfer. I made them ride buses. Yeah, guys, I wasn't going to raise a bunch of hooligan boys. I was like, I have four boys – who my husband travels full time. I'm smaller than all of them. I gotta put the hammer down.
1: Well, it's interesting. You have see. Let's
2: I was not a gentle parent.
1: Well, this is a good segue because you have four boys, but it from you've been open about too that you growing up you had a really tumultuous childhood and you actually prayed that you would have sons and you
2: absolutely.
1: Didn't
2: absolutely
1: and you didn't know everything that would come with, but it was because it was rooted in some. Identity disorders and also some things where you just were not, is this fair to say you were just not a fan of female?
2: Well, okay. So my mom, I believe she's in heaven, but my mom didn't get what she needed from her mom. And when one generation doesn't get what they need from the other generation, they often don't have what they need to give unless they found Jesus. And mm-hmm. So when I was seven, my mom had my brother and there was this incident where she sat me down and she said to me, who do you love more, your dad or me? And I said, I mean, I'm seven. So I was like, I mean, I've never even thought along those terms. I said, I love you both the same. And she said, you can't. And then I said, well, I think I love you more. And she said, no, you don't. So I thought, okay, same is wrong. You more is wrong. So I said, I love dad. And she said, yep. And she said, you have chosen your father over me. And I will never be there for you. And you know what I mean? And then she beat the living daylights out of me. So, yes, there was a little bit of trauma. So here's the thing. I went into my room and I wrote all these inward vows. I hate my mother. I don't trust. I mean, all these horrible, horrible things. And then, you know, I become a Christian and I have to forgive my mom. And I remember that I just did not want to forgive her. I did not want to forgive her of everything. I thought I'm going to keep that particular incident. I'm going to hide it in my heart because I think that's who she really is. And then I had Addison. And I loved Addison so much. I mean, there's nothing I've loved more than being a mother. Mm-hmm. And then I had my second son. And I am married to an OCD high performance, highly disciplined husband. And I decided to stay home with my kids when I had my second son. And now all of the sudden, I can't get anything done. I can't brush my teeth before noon. John's coming in every day. He's looking at the house. He's like, what did you do all day? I'm like, I have no idea. I have no idea, but I've been busy. So John, people are calling me saying they want to commit suicide because we had, you know, we were youth pastors. So of course we had a listed phone and a burden. People are like, let's call a postpartum woman for counseling. And I was like, I will join you. And they were like, no, don't do it. So, I mean, it was this crazy, crazy time period of my life. And Addison, who had been an angel, he now refused to take a nap. Like, he might miss something. Like, mm-hmm. He wanted to know if I was kissing the new baby. I had to kiss him. Everything had to be fair. Everything had to be equal. And I no longer saw Addison as a child. I was like, this is the enemy. This is the one who keeps me from getting anything done because basically by the time he fell asleep, the other baby would wake up, John would come home, I'd be standing there with a Spanx spoon in my hand, my nursing flaps down, and he'd be like, what have you done? I'd be like, I failed again. And so I remember I just snapped one day and I grabbed Addison. He was coming down the stairs and I went storming up the stairs with him. And I thought, what can I do so he does not get off this bed? And I lifted him up eye level. And I thought in my head, like I felt like I had a storm in my brain. Mm-hmm. And I lifted him up eye level and I thought, slam him against the wall and put him down. And I thought, yeah, that would work. And I lifted Addison up eye level and I saw something I'd never seen before. He was not afraid of what I was going to do. He had no idea what I was going to do. Mm. He was afraid of me. And when I saw the terror in my son's eyes, I remembered my own growing up in an emotionally and physically abusive household with my mom. And every time I was hit, slapped, kicked, I made myself a promise. I will never treat my children this way. That was kind of like a comfort thing. I'll never do this. And here I was, a born-again, spirit-filled pastor's wife getting ready to hurt my son. And I put him down. I did not slam him. I put him down and I said, I am so sorry. And I went downstairs and I wept like a baby because I had always justified my anger. I had always said, well, I'm half Sicilian. Well, I'm part Apache. They stole my land. I have mafia vendettas. I lost an eye to cancer when I was 5. You know, my parents, my dad was an alcoholic. My mom was abusive. So I had this whole resume, or John's pushing me, or it's the witches in Orlando because we're youth. I mean, I had this witches resume. Yeah. Hey, listen. Well, I mean, I was like, I must be under spiritual attack. You know, I mean, this is kind of.
1: Orlando witches, the worst.
2: I just wept and wept and wept. And I don't know, you're a guy, Abby probably understands this. There comes a place where you weep and there's nothing. There's like a stillness. And in that stillness, I heard the Holy Spirit say, because you're no longer justifying this, I'll take out of your life. Mm. You know, what we justify, we buy. We say, I've earned the right to be this way because of what was done to me. And the truth is, none of us can live by what was done to us. We live by what was done for us. And so I began to weep. God took me to Galatians. I saw myself. I saw, you know, the works of the flesh. And it was like, anger. It's not witchcraft. It's a work of my flesh. It's a pattern that I have had since I was 4, probably. And I called my mom and I'm crying. And I said, Mom, I need to tell you something. And I told her. I told her that I almost did to my son something she had done to me that I'd never forgiven her for. My mom starts crying and she said, Lisa, that's the one thing I've never been able to forgive myself for. And I said, that is because I have held that against you. And she had asked me to forgive her, but the one thing that I retained thinking I would be safe was the thing I almost did to my son. And so we prayed together. I remember she was in Dallas, I'm in Orlando, and I'm just crying. And I said, oh, Mom, you know, she was like, I'm so sorry. I'm like, no, no, no, no. I said, you had an alcoholic husband. I have a Christian husband. There's absolutely no excuse, you know. And I said, will you forgive me? And we prayed that the pattern would be broken off the next generation. And, you know, I remember I called one of my friends and I told her, I was like, she's like, but you didn't. Don't worry about it. Don't worry about it. But I was like, no. So when John came home, I told him, I said, this is what almost happened. And, you know, here's the thing. We're forgiven when we confess it to God, but we're empowered when we have accountability with somebody else. Mm-hmm. And I laid in bed for, you know, again, I just lay there before I'd even get up. God put a watch over my mouth. I want to be slow to speak, quick to listen, slow to wrath. And, you know, all my kids are alive, you know, and they all want to be near us, and it's redemption. And I watch Addison and Julie, and they are better parents than John knew it. But we forget. So, you know, I had been forgiven, but I wouldn't forgive my mom. And when we don't forgive, it's because we have forgotten what we've been forgiven of. And we think other people owe us when God says, I canceled all your debt. So there, I went heavy for you. From jail food to almost child abuse and then freedom.
1: Wow.
0: So I feel like I'm supposed to share this and I might cut it later. When we started filming Heaven Meets Earth, I was praying through the Psalms and I felt led to pray one day that the Lord, he would search me from within and reveal anything I needed that needed to come out of me. And I literally wrote in my prayer journal, I don't know if I'm going to like the result. And I was dealing with anger issues and a very beloved person who I love more than anything addressed them with me. Imagine how that conversation went. And I knew, I was like, Lord, I need freedom from this. And as soon as I brought it into the light, it was just, this doesn't have power anymore. Yeah. And that's just the beauty of asking God to come in, cleanse us of all of it, lay it all at the foot of the cross. And just, that's when God can come in and work. And yeah,
2: I had prayed a very scary prayer that I tried to retract. I mean, later I was like, wait, okay, no, I wasn't, you know, it was just a moment. So I'm old enough that like top 10 Christian hits was take me into the Holy of Holies, take me in by the blood of Lamb, take me in, take your cold cleanse. And I was like on a New Year's Eve, I believe it was 1987. I was like, God, I want you to come into my life and excavate it. Mm-hmm. I was like, no, I didn't mean excavate. I meant landscape. Yeah. I meant accessorize. I mean, as soon as I did that, the anger I had that was maybe just once a month, so it might have been hormonal, mm-hmm. went to every 2 weeks, went to like every week, went to just this constant feeling. Like it got worse before it got better. And, you know, and that would have been like a process. And I think, you know, for me, and maybe because I'm stubborn, I kept blaming my husband. You know, I was like, you're pushing me. If you didn't push me, I wouldn't do this, or because of this, or because of that, or because we're poor and we're youth pastors' wives and it's, I have to be at everything and I'm pregnant. You know, I had a whole list and none of it was setting me free.
3: I got out of my patrol car and I slipped.
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1: Yeah, one thing I love about a lot of your stories too is that, you know, it's the timing and the Lord works that out over time. And you've mentioned a lot about your mom. Tell us about your dad. Yeah. And I know there's a sweet story there too about him ultimately, all's well that ends well.
2: Yes. So my father, 100% Sicilian, you know, came over here. Dad died when he was 10 without having even a U.S. citizenship. His mom, you know, had to start working. She had like 5 kids. My dad said she used to tie them to the porch to keep, they were so poor, to have them not run away. I know she sent her daughter off to somebody who ended up sexually molesting her, abusive. I mean, just so much brokenness and dysfunction. And then my father was a high achiever, but still that trapped little boy whose mother ended up working as a prostitute when his dad died before she got married again. And so he became an alcoholic. And my dad was very absent. You know, he was quiet or explosive. There was just like no mm-hmm. in between. And so my parents were married, divorced, remarried again, divorced again. So yeah, it was crazy. It was crazy. They did it when I was in junior high, and then again when my brother was in junior high. I mean, it was like, they're like, when's the most traumatic? Okay, let's do this. Yeah, it was a little crazy. So my dad, you know, had some girlfriends. He was a serial adulterer, serial alcoholic, and he just wasn't, you know, after I was out of college, he just wasn't involved in our life. And I tried so hard to get him involved with my boys, try to get him involved. And he just wasn't interested. I remember there's, you know, when your parents are divorced, you get multiple Christmases, but that's not necessarily fun. And so we had done Christmas with my mom. We loaded all our cars, our kids up in a car. It was rollerblading. Rollerblading was a cool Christmas gift that year. We drove a couple hours down to see my dad and his girlfriend that he was living with. And I remember, you know, you've got 4 boys. You don't even feel like a Christian by the time you're there. I mean, they, you know, it's just wildness in a van. And I knock on the door and there's no answer. And, you know, they're all like, grandfather, grandfather, you know, because they're excited about seeing him, even though they don't know he's drunk most of the time. So we go around to the beach and my dad has just like left a note on the door. And he's like, hey, I changed my mind. I don't want to see you. I've made other plans. I'm like, what? So I like start crying and John's like, it's okay. It's okay. We'll take care of this. And I was like, this is not okay. Like, we don't drive a couple hours to see your parents and then they hide. This is crazy people. And so we're in the car. I'm crying. 4 boys. They start patting me like, mom, stop. You know, she's, make her stop. You know, so, you know, we go home. John leaves the next day for Sweden, takes off for Sweden. Again, music, old school Hill song, You're a Father to the Fatherless, comes on. And I start crying. And I'm like, oh, I'm fatherless. I don't have a dad. My dad, you know, he's alive, but he doesn't care. And he doesn't want my kids involved. And I heard a laugh. I swear, I'm having a breakdown. Mm. I just realized I am an orphan. And I felt like the Holy Spirit was laughing. And he said, you're looking at this all wrong. When you are utterly rejected by your natural father, you are positioned to be completely adopted by me. Mm. And so he said, John needs something, you can go to his dad. You need something, you come to me. And I just remember, I just like started laughing and it was amazing. But again, that just, that pattern continued. We moved to Colorado. And then, you know, every time I'm seeing my dad, dementia, alcohol, it's just worse and worse. And so John said, you cannot go alone. Like my dad, the last time I went to see my dad alone, he was very confused about who I was and it was unsafe. So Addison looks at me and said, you know what? I'll go with you. He said, I've always believed that when grandfather sees the man I've grown up to be, he'll get saved. I was like, yeah, mm-hmm. You will come with me. You will be the one I take. And so he and Julie.
1: You will be the one.
2: Yes, you
1: Snowball
2: are the one.
1: Warrior.
2: Yes, yes. And so he and Julie had just had their first baby. And I think Asher was born in September. It was the beginning of December. And so John and the other boys went down to see John's parents. And we made a little stop. And my dad was in an alcohol-related dementia center at that point. And I had brought all these photos. They're all spread out on the table. And Addison and Julie, and then his first great-grandchild. And my dad looks at us. He's kind of like, okay. And I could see, okay, he knows who I am. And then he picked up this photo of Addison as a two-year-old and himself in the photo. And he pointed to himself. I said, that. And then he pointed to the little boy. And he said, I said, that's right. That there he is, all grown up. And I thought, what do I say to this man who is on the threshold of eternity? And I heard, tell him he's a good dad. I thought, that is a lie.
1: Yeah.
2: You don't lie to people.
1: News.
2: Yeah, I was like, that is a lie. And I heard he was as good as he knew how to be.
0: Oh.
2: Tell him he was a good dad. I was like, oh, this feels like, I think Addison's going to be like, what? So I get my dad's hands and I like put him up to get his attention. And I look him in the eyes. I said, Dad, you were a good dad. And 100% Sicilian guy starts shaking like 1,000 volts of electricity had hit him. And he forms the only two words he spoke the entire time we were there. He said, thank you. And then he kisses the back of my hands. And Addison stands up, lays his hands on my father's shoulders and says, we cancel his debts. He owes us nothing. And my son prayed his grandfather out of a kingdom of darkness into a kingdom. And Julie's over there wailing. I'm holding my dad's hands. He's just kissing me, you know, kissing my hands. And it was just, I mean, we all got in the car. I was like, that was a moment. And a year later, I started having this feeling like my dad was going to die. And I called my mom. I said, hey, have you heard anything about dad? She was like, that man will outlive all of us out of spite. And I was like, mom, you need to forgive. Yeah. Anyway, just remember how I forgive you. Anyway, and I was in Toronto getting ready to do some television. It was the middle of the night. I wake up with like a tremor in my spirit. So I like wake up, turn on the lights. I turn on my phone to see if something has happened with my kids. Nothing. Start praying in the spirit. I can't get a release. I start worshiping. Can't get a release. Read my Bible. I just stay up. Do all these shows. I'm getting on the plane. I'm flying back that day. I'm going to the airport. I turn on, you know, I have to have your phone off. So I turn on my phone. All these messages come through, and a lot of from my youngest son, Arden. And I was like, oh my gosh, something's happened to Arden.
0: Yeah.
2: And I play it. And it's like, mom, dad left my retainer at the hotel. I'm like, I'm pretty sure that was you. You know, he's like, and the dentist is saying, no, I have to buy it. Can I have your credit card? I'm like, wait, where? I was like, I'm in Canada. Where's your dad? And then the orthodontist was like, hey, this is the second one he's lost. We have to go. And then I'm like, oh my gosh. And the office is like, we can't use the ministry credit card for your sons. I'm like, I know. And so there's this one unknown number. And I dial it as I'm walking on the jet bridge. And it says, as you know, your father is dying. I didn't even listen to the rest of it. I was like, no. And so I just call it back. Don't even listen to the rest of it. And she said, we started a morphine drip on him. And it was right when I had woke up in the night. And I believe that I was like interceding. Mm-hmm. And she said, I'm heading there right now. I'm a social worker. So while people are putting their bags in the overhead, I'm saying goodbye to my dad. And I'm like, Dad, I love you. Mm-hmm. Coming tomorrow. You know, if you can't wait, though, you can go. And I got home, called my boys, told them I was going to have to leave again the next morning. And I was home for 15 minutes and he was gone. And, you know, it was a shock. It was a shock for me.
0: Well, we had a guest on a few weeks ago, John Burke, who's interviewed over 35 years. He's interviewed a researcher.
2: I've read his book.
0: Yes, it's incredible. Mm-hmm. But 1,500 people have had these near-death experiences. And, mm-hmm. and that was one of the questions I asked him. Was about just it feels like no matter what life people led here on earth, mm-hmm. when they cross over, God does everything to get them to heaven up until the last minute. And I asked him, I was like, from everything you've studied, is it, you know, it really feels like those prayers that we lift up and sometimes feel like, Lord, they're never going to get it. Like, like touch their heart.
2: Yes.
0: They work. And I do believe God woke you up to intercede.
2: Yes. And that's why I'm praying in the spirit because I have no idea what I'm praying.
0: Yeah.
2: Yeah. And you know what's so crazy is, so that was in January. And then I'm at a conference in March and I keep noticing this young girl. She's got like bright red hair. And I thought, well, you know, I see her in the crowd. Then I do a breakout. I see her in my breakout. And then that evening, I walk down to the lobby, and there she is in the lobby. I said, I just keep noticing you. And she said, hi, I'm April. We spoke on the phone. I said, I'm sorry. I don't know anybody in Jacksonville. And she was like, no, I spoke to you when your father was dying. Oh, I was his social worker.
0: Wow.
2: And she said, there was a note from his mistress not to call you. But when you visited your dad, you had left me your cell number. Mm. And she said, I want you to know that I was your dad's social worker when he stole a car. I was like, yeah, I remember that. And then he beat up another patient. I'm like, I heard about that one too. I was like, you're ready to preach. And then he ran away. I was like, yeah, thank you. Yes, thank you. Thank you for being his. Yeah. And she said, but I want you to know for the last year of his life, he was an angel. Mm. And every time he saw me, he would kiss my hand, which is exactly what he had done with me. And so it was like this confidence that my father had been truly born again. Mm-hmm. Yeah. He was a completely different person. Yeah. So I believe in the faithfulness of God with those things.
0: Wow.
2: Yeah.
7: It's satisfying to win games in the NFL. And I think ultimately knowing as a follower of Christ that our ultimate satisfaction comes from Christ. Football is an amazing game, but it's a terrible God. If we put all our identity in it, it'll let us down as Homs. And so continue to rely on him. If it wasn't for Jesus, I wouldn't be where I am. But I just thank God that I'm not where I was before. And I just think that's the process of sanctification is an ongoing thing. It's just an ongoing process of wanting to become more like Christ. Just like the word says, you know, if we draw near to God, he'll draw near to us. And when I start my day in the word, and coming to work, I have a heavenly perspective in a way to impact somebody's life, to serve him, to serve the kingdom. When adversity hits and it strikes in a game, it's easy to, you know, you can freak out and it could be something going wrong or something like that, but he really keeps me calm and steady throughout the game, day in and day out. That's the reason you're here, is to impact souls for the kingdom and to be a blessing to others.
0: I mean, you've just lived this crazy life. And I'm so curious, when was it and what was it that led you to faith in God in the first place?
2: So apparently it was a bathing suit and cut off shorts. So no, literally I went to University of Arizona as a party school, majoring in sun tanning, came back for summer school because I wasn't getting enough credits, you know, and met John at breakfast where I thought this is appropriate to wear Daisy Dukes, slip to the waistband and a bathing suit. So apparently I was looking for a lot of attention. And
1: you found it, right?
2: And John.
1: Yeah, fell into the trap.
2: He fell into the I trapped him. Yeah. Well, so I had something called lactose intolerance. So he would walk behind me in the line and take all my dairy products off the cafeteria line because I was having apple juice on my cereal. And he thought that was funny. So didn't talk to me about Jesus, didn't talk to me about healing. I know. And so one of his fraternity, little sisters explained to me that John was the big Christian on campus and that I was doing quite a bit of cussing in front of him and maybe should tone down some of my partying stories from the night before. And I was like, okay, I don't want to think I'm a bad person. Mm-hmm. So I remember I approached him and I said, hey, I hear you're like a big Christian. And he was like, yes. And I said, well, I have some questions for you. And he said, well, if you're really serious, you can call me next week. I thought, I don't even know why I'm talking to you. You skinny little tennis player. I am not going to call you next week. So I didn't. But he invites me to a Bible study picnic. He said he prayed and God said, invite her to a Bible study picnic. And so I go to this picnic. The girls are awful. They're walking up to me like, we're praying for you. And I'm like, I don't know if I want you praying for me. You have angry prayers. You have some angry prayers.
1: Christian hospitality.
2: Yes, Christian. And so I'm like, why is everybody praying for
1: me? Were they threatened by you? Is that it? Or was it judgmental? Or was it like, oh, who's this girl?
2: I think it was judgmental. I think it was a lot of things. Yeah, I mean, I don't know.
1: Well, also, not, were there a lot of girls? Where's your husband?
2: They were interested in John.
1: Yeah, I was going to say, did he have his kind of thing?
2: I was going to seduce the Bible study leader.
1: So you were the Jezebel that had come in. Yeah.
2: Thank you. Okay. Yes, I didn't want to say it, but you yes. And I was in a sleeveless shirt. I mean, it was all happening. Sleeveless. I know. I was suntan.
1: Ankle showing?
2: I had shorts on. I didn't. It was a picnic, for goodness sake. So anyway, we're in a circle afterwards. Again, 1981. Think about this. Like top 10 Christian hits. I've got the joy, joy, joy, joy. And I'm like, what the heck is happening here? People are singing and I'm uncomfortable for them. And I've got a song sheet. And then they sing another song and people have their hands up. I'm like, do you have a question? Because you have a song sheet. Put your hands down. I'm like super stressed out. So I look down at the next song and it's a song called Robes of Righteousness. I mean, I remember this. And one of the lines in the song said that when God would look at me, he would no longer see me, he would see Jesus. Mm. And I elbowed John and I said, is this true? And he's like, is what true? I said, is it true that God could ever look at me and not see me? I had such an awareness of my sin, my shame. And I heard the Holy Spirit say, you need covering. You need a cover. You are uncovered. You are captive. And so I went walking on the campus with John. He's witnessing to me. And I finally interrupted him. I said, I want whatever we need to do. I need to do this. He's like, do what? I said, this thing. Whatever. I am ready to become a Christian. And John looked at me. He said, I'm not done preaching. I'm like, what? So he had me pray. He was like, can you, just say, confess your sins. And again, I'm born and raised Catholic, very loosely practiced, like, before I get on airplanes, Christmas, Easter kind of thing.
1: Important things.
2: Yeah, just making sure.
1: Insurance policy.
2: I said, I don't remember all my sins. And he said, just confess you're a sinner. I said, I can totally say that. And he, we prayed the prayer and he said, now you're saved. I said, what does that even mean? And he said, it means you're whole again, spirit, soul, and body. And I don't know why I jumped on this one thing. But I had lactose intolerance. And I said, so I can have cheese now that I'm a Christian? And he's like, what? And I said, you just said that I'm whole, spirit, soul, and body. And he was like, all right. I mean, he was like, totally, wait a minute. This should have been an amazing moment. We might just have a crisis. And so he had me do like a fill in the blank prayer where he said, say, thank you, Jesus. I was like, thank you, Jesus, for healing me of. And then he had me just say lactose intolerance. And I felt the love of God and the warmth of God come into my stomach and untie all the knots that had been there since I was 12 or 13 years of age. And I knew I was healed. And I went back to my dorm and I spent about an hour and a half looking for the book of Paul because John had said, Paul said this and Paul said that. And I was like, there has to be a book of Paul. Can't find it. Found Corinthians, if any man be in Christ. I feel like even though I wasn't a man, I felt like I was included. That was a new creation. And yeah, that was it.
1: Can you have cheese now?
2: I can have cheese now.
1: Because as a Sicilian, yeah. I feel like that's really important.
2: I know. That was so sad.
1: Yeah, that's a hard thing to do. Yes. To be Italian and not have the ability.
2: I can have all dairy products.
1: And so you were actually healed of, on that spot, of lactose intolerance.
2: 100%. Yeah, 100%. And went and prayed for my brother so he could also be healed. And anybody else that would let me pray for them, I would pray. And then John was also like, and there's something else. I said, what is it? He says, infilling the Holy Spirit. Mm-hmm. I was like, sure, anything. All of it. I mean, I was so overwhelmed by the love of God. Then he started praying in tongues, and I'm like, you know, I can't do that in my sorority. I mean, I was like, we're going to wait on that one. I was probably his most difficult on that one.
8: The beginning of the gospel of Jesus Christ, the Son of God, as it is written in the prophets.
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0: 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We would be honored. And then, of course, there's Operation Blessing, our humanitarian relief that is always amongst the first on the scene for both national and international disasters. 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It truly, we would be so blessed by your support. Thank you and God bless. What was it like then for you to go back to your sorority having this dramatic change? Like, did you struggle a little bit? I walked in,
2: and everybody's like, oh my gosh, you look so good. Did you lose weight? I said, kind of. I got born again. They're like, what? No. I had been elected to be the marshal in a sorority. The marshal is in charge of initiation. You're chosen based on your meanness. And now I'm like, I'm not hazing the freshmen. And they're like, what? I'm like, I am a Christian now. I'm great with, you know, doing certain things, but there'll be other things I won't do. And yeah, it was crazy. It was crazy. And I started walking up and down the halls, praying for my sorority sisters. And, you know, one of them got radically born again. She was in my wedding. I was in her wedding. She married one of John's best friends. It was crazy. But we had freshman girls that would knock on my door and say, we heard that you were like wild and mean, that you were a hoe, and now you're a Christian. And, you know, we're so desperate for what you have. And I was like, oh my gosh, I don't even know how to pray for people. And so I'd be like, sit down, close your eyes. And I'd get my Campus Crusade little brochure thing. I'd do everything. I'd have them pray the instructions, everything. Yeah. And and then I got in trouble with the president, who was a different type of Christian, who I didn't even know was a Christian. I just knew what she didn't do. I didn't know that she loved Jesus. Let's just put it that way. And she was like, you can't just be praying for people to become Christians. I'm like, they ask. And she's like, no, they're just freshmen. They don't know. And I'm like, so you're a Christian and you never told me? You saw that I was sabotaging my life and you were okay with that? Mm. Yeah, wow. So I lasted one semester, and then I transferred.
1: When did it turn? So John and his benevolence, obviously discipling you. And
2: He wrote me letters like every single day.
1: Yeah,
2: he taught me, walked me through the Book of Ephesians.
1: Yeah. Did he have? Because I know there's some interesting parallels that would repeat themselves in the bigger family history, which I don't know if we're at liberty to discuss on today's show. I'll have to wait to have him on, but. When did it turn from apprentice and master to disciple?
2: Who says it's turned?
1: Yeah. When did you guys have your romance kind of blossom and you go, okay, this is more than someone just showing me the way? Because that's always interesting, right? Because when you first meet, he goes, oh yeah, you can't be my wife, right?
2: Because he did. Yeah. He told me, you can't be my wife because I've been saved for 3 years and I need to marry a pastor's daughter and you've been saved for 2 weeks. And I said, I don't remember asking you to marry me.
1: Or was there chemistry? Erline, did you have chemistry? Like,
2: I mean, I think that at first we had some chemistry, but it was like this beautiful, pure, like friendship, like, you know, holding hands, very. And then he kind of went away. You know, he went to Dallas. I went to Arizona and he became like legalistic. Mm. And I remember he picked me out. I came to fly to visit him. And this is back in old school cars when you have like a bench seat in the front. And I remember I got in the car and I scooted over next to him. And he was like, I need you to move away. It's not a good witness. So what did I do? I locked the door and I went all the way there. I'm like, is this a good witness? Is this? So he asked me to marry him. And he said, you don't have to answer me. And I just looked at him and I said, okay, I will not answer you. I was like, I did not. I mean, I was like, I am not going to live in a loveless marriage. Because he kind of opened up, well, he opened up his Bible. And he explained to me kind of what he was called to do. And it sounded like I was signing up for a job description. I was like, are there other applicants or is this just me? And he was, so I was like, I said no. I said no. And then I wrote a letter because I knew John was my husband, but I sure didn't like the way this was coming to me. So I wrote him a letter and I said, you know what? Yes, I will. And then I saw him over Thanksgiving and I broke the engagement. And then, yeah, I was like, no, this is not okay. Like, I'm not going to, this is not this legalism, this harshness. So again, I'm a born again, spirit filled Catholic. I've experienced the love of God. I'm seeing God do wonderful things. I'm still living in a kind of confused world. But I had gone to this conference. I had never been in a big conference before. And I had a horrific earache. Like, I felt like someone was sticking a pencil in my ear. And I remember the other Christians came around me and they prayed for me and nothing happened. And then when nothing happened, they asked me if I had sin in my life. And I was like, well, I'm about ready to have sin in my life. I'm about ready. I mean, I'm not only in pain, I have to feel guilty that I was in pain. And yet I knew that that's not how God handles people. And so literally, I'm in the service at the end, and the minister there, he was a missionary, and he said, you know, if you are wrestling with something in your body, I just want you to lay your hands on your own body and just believe that God can heal. So I remember I did kind of like this, like, maybe I'm laying hands on myself. Maybe this is my pose. And I would put my hands there and my ear opened up, just immediately stopped hurting. And then I was mad at all of them. I'm like, you guys are mean spirited. And Jesus doesn't talk to me the way you guys talk. Mm. And so I broke up. John started dating all these other girls.
1: All these other girls?
2: He had three. Helga, Tammy, Barbara.
1: You still know their names?
2: Of course I do.
1: We've forgiven them, right?
2: They weren't the mistake. They weren't the mistake. And then just one night, like Helga. 11 o'clock, Helga.
1: You know, is this from Sweden, from his Sweden trip?
2: No. Her parents were missionaries, obviously. Okay. There was nothing wrong with these sweet girls. Yeah, exactly. He knocks on my door at like 11 o'clock at night and he was like, could I come in? I'm like, nope. You can go home and call me. And so he called me. And he said, I can't. He said, I went to a service where they're talking about what husbands have to do for wives. You're the only person I could ever love to this extent where I would, you know, give my life for you. And he said, can we just be friends again? I said, yes. And we went walking and got engaged like 4 months later.
1: But Helga couldn't.
2: Helga was already gone. It was Barbara at the time. It was, I think it was Helga, Tammy, Barbara, Orals, Tammy, Helga, Barbara.
1: Okay. I do want to ask because you meant, so
2: I feel like I've told way too much.
1: No, this is why we have you on. So earaches, lactose intolerance. So obviously a huge part of your story too, and maybe you could fill in our viewers on this too, is you mentioned you got cancer as a young kid.
2: I had cancer at five.
1: And so really interesting, you know, this is something I know that a lot of people wrestle with. It's like, oh, God healed this backache, right? Or God, like, I had a pulled calf. And we do know, like, he cares about those things too. But then you're like, but you had eye cancer. It's like God didn't give you a new, you know, didn't heal your eye in that moment, right?
2: No.
1: You've obviously wrestled with, you know, God not having a healing near and dear to your heart. And you go, okay, But then you're like, oh God, heal my earache. And it, you know, how do you wrestle with that now?
2: Wouldn't that be great if I had that answer? Well, I will tell, I wasn't a Christian, of course, when I was five and I had cancer. Now that doesn't mean anything. Yeah. I mean, Jesus healed people that weren't believers.
1: But you weren't seeking healing.
2: Well, I will
1: tell
2: you something very interesting. Right before they discovered I had retinoblastoma, I had a moment where I was a young girl and I was kneeling on my bed and I was actually really praying. And I had a moment where there was I don't even know how to explain it. It was like light that looked like stone that had Hebrew writing on it. And I felt like it was God saying he was calling me. And I was praying. And my babysitter like ran and opened the door because she thought I had turned the lights on. And of course, there was, you know, nothing. And so when they gave me 6 months to live, I actually knew I wasn't going to die. I told my mom, I said, I'm not going to die because that light came in my room. And, you know, I was five. But I can still see it. I can still remember that. So I had that assurance. And of course, you know, I would have loved to had magically had my eye healed. Matter of fact, this is an embarrassing but true story. I had people tell me, oh, you can believe God and maybe he'll let you see through your, you know, your plastic mm-hmm. eye. Because, you know, they removed my entire eye and I have a plastic eye. And so I was like, no. I don't want to see through a plastic eye. I want a new eye. So what did I do? I went to a prayer meeting with my eye out. I did, Ryan, I did. Before we were married. And I was like trying to force God to like give me a new eye. I mean, he'd heal my lactose intolerance. Yeah. He's got eyes in heaven. And
1: when your eye out,
2: the person.
1: This is an iPad.
2: Don't picture it. Picture it.
1: Is this also to see if John's real? Hey, John, are you really in? You know, got my eye on you.
2: No, I wasn't dating him. He might have been with Tammy or Helga at the time. Okay. And so when the lady prayed for me and I didn't get anything, I got back in line. I was like, nope, we're just going to
1: try again.
2: You weren't paying attention. Yeah. And it wasn't scary. Like, got a patch on it, or I was like, I need a new eye. Yeah. And I remember I refused to put the fake eye back in. I was like, nope, I'm going to get healed. You know, I like had a little bit of exposure to the word of faith. I'm like, I'm going to confess it. It's going to happen. I'm going to believe. And I remember my mom calling me. I was in Dallas and she was in Indiana and she said, it's going to take more faith for you to believe that God

0: I believe he can heal through doctors. I believe he can heal through lifestyle change. And I believe he can heal by taking us home. What I don't believe is I don't get to tell him. I can suggest, but, you know, I've seen people that I think he should heal that don't get healed, and people that I think he shouldn't heal that do get healed. Yeah. Yes. I mean, I'm just being honest, right? Mm-hmm. And, you know, I've seen God do beautiful things with women believing to get pregnant. And then I've seen women that have, lived beautiful, pure lives, and they can't get pregnant, or, you know, they lose their babies, you know, through miscarriage. Mm-hmm. So I don't get it, but I'm not God. And everybody needs to be really happy about that. I'd probably do a lot wrong.
1: It started as a simple chapel service.
2: Really plain and simple.
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1: But then something happened.
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12: Powerful words from a powerful woman. So I think It's time for, we're getting back to the, I didn't get to do this on my last interview because Abby wasn't with me, but we have a little tradition on this show, and it's time for, it's not really an hour, so I call it the prophetic hour, but it's actually just the prophetic 5 minute. We took some time and prayed for you. Obviously, you need a lot of prayer, and so we're happy to.
0: Bike safety.
12: Yeah. I got you a helmet, actually. The helmet of salvation is actually a verse.
0: You know, I used to have a motorcycle.
12: Oh, wow.
0: So okay. I was like, bike accidents? No, we'll take it the next time. Motorcycle. My son wrecked it.
12: And actually, before you were, I'd be remiss too, because obviously you brought a copy of your book. Would you give a little plug to the book about it, and who would enjoy it, and who should read it?
0: Well, I think every parent who feels like their daughter's femininity is under attack, and to understand it's not political, it's not cultural, it's spiritual. And the enemy wants our children. It wants our daughters. And females, whether they realize it or not, are being replaced and displaced in our culture. And so, you know, I really wrote that book from a dream I'd had. And I feel like it starts with the dream and it ends with the do. And we're in a battle. And we need to fight for the next generation. And there's a lot of, you know, voices saying, oh, this is wrong. But there's not necessarily a lot of people that will take people from a place of understanding and reconnecting them to the one that makes things right. You know, hey, the human experience is uncomfortable because our bodies are seats, and who we really are comes up in eternity. And so when you have somebody say, I think I'm born in the wrong body, I'm uncomfortable in my body, we need to be able to explain why and not say, well, it's because you're the wrong gender, or, oh, it's because of this. And so for me, this was a mapping out for parents and for women who are trying to figure out what is going on and why their femininity is more important than the cheapening of feminism.
12: Yeah. We'll put a link to that in the show notes. You've got so many books, you know. So, and then that Obadiah commentary coming out too, right?
0: It hasn't come out.
11: I have to say, the last time we filmed, I was praying about something, and the Holy Spirit told me to go read Obadiah, and so it was so funny that you said that,
0: because
11: I
0: asked. Commentary.
11: Yeah, I was talking to Ryan and someone else. I was like, I mean, I think this is from God, but I don't know if I've ever read Obadiah outside of Bible
0: it's
11: in
0: neglected.
11: A year.
0: It's neglected. Yeah.
12: You can, that'd be so fun. It's like Lisa Bevere is the world's most renowned Obadiah scholar.
0: No.
12: Obadiah. No. All right. Well, do you want to give ladies first?
11: I would love to kick it off. Okay.
12: We took some time, prayed for you.
11: Feel
12: like God may have given us something. And so obviously take it, receive it. Good lesson in prophetic ministry here. You can discard it, test it, refine it.
0: Okay.
11: So I started praying for you this morning, and I saw this vision of oil being poured over your head. And I got a sense of the verse, Psalm 23:3. He restoreth my soul. He leadeth me in the paths of righteousness for his name's sake. And just the sense that the Lord is filling you up so you can keep pouring

0: out. But this season that you're maybe heading into or already in, there's just this sweetness and simplicity to your ministry. It will just feel really natural. You've done years and years of hard work, and this is going to be a season where God is showing you what to say when, and it will just feel like it's just come so natural and not just this kind of burden.
1: Thank you. Thank you very, very much. I get to keep that, right?
0: Yes, you okay. do.
2: So I'm glad we mentioned the 80s today, just because I get the weird words. I was praying for you, and I got a vision of Super Mario, and of which I'm a big Super Mario fan. And he's obviously, Super Mario is empowered by mushrooms. And I was like, Lord, mushrooms, Lisa. Mario's Italian, so there's some connection there, but like anything. And I felt like the Lord say that, all right, well, what is a mushroom, right? It's the fruiting body of potentially the largest organism on earth, right? And all we see is the little bit of the mushroom. And it sprouts up overnight like that.
0: Yeah, exactly.
2: But the reality is it's everywhere. And it's enormous. Like it's like 99.99% of its mass is unseen, invisible. And I felt like the Lord might have been saying that we look at the fruiting body of the mushroom and we say, oh, look at that. There's like one mushroom, but underneath there's a massive, like it's probably in the entire yard. It spreads for miles. And it was about your impact and to say that, yeah, we focus on kind of the obvious signs, but I feel like the Lord is encouraging you that there is an enormous 99.9% underground impact that you can't see, will not see, will have no indication of, but just to be confident that there's so much more than just the little things we're focusing on, the comments, the little YouTube videos, and realize that you have probably impacted millions and millions of people that you'll never meet, or at least won't meet on earth. And they'll say they were impacted by you. So just rest assured that you're having far more impact than you probably are aware of.
1: Thank you. Thank you.
2: And on that note, these words are free, by the way, no charge for these, so you can keep these.
1: I'm glad to hear you're not charging for these.
2: Yeah, that's true, so we're good there. We are going to have to land our plane, but before we do, is there anything anything else you want to say or talk about before we set you free?
1: Because no, the sun I mean, is set I feel free. Like we've done the range here. Okay. So,
2: any other shade you want to throw at Addison or any of the boys?
1: You know, I mean, experimental parenting with that first child, you have to give them all the grace they need. So, okay. Yeah.
2: Well, we will post your prison food recipe for Lisa Bevere's rice and beans, a maternal cookbook available at fine retailers everywhere. Lisa Bevere, thank you so much for joining
0: thank
2: us.
0: Thank you. What a pleasure.
2: You want to sign us off? And thank you. Thanks, CBN.
0: All right. Well, we are in a new studio today in our DC bureau. And just thank you so much to CBN for continuing to give us this platform to share these incredible stories, incredible interviews. 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
7: Hi everyone, welcome to the 700 Club. Communities along the Gulf Coast are preparing for the first Atlantic hurricane of the season. Forecasters say Hurricane Isaias could bring powerful winds and up to 15 feet of rain.
8: Well, some residents are already being evacuated before it makes landfall. Amber Strong shows us how people in the storm's path have been getting ready.
9: With the potential of 115-mile-per-hour winds and 7-foot surges, residents along the Gulf Coast aren't taking any chances. From Alabama...
10: Everybody's getting fuel, everybody's buying water, everybody's scurrying around like ants.
9: To Mississippi, where Harrison County residents are filling sandbags ahead of what forecasters say could be a major storm.
11: It looks like it's going to be a big, big water storm, namely from storm surge and heavy rains. And where those two coexist, we're going to get potential for big-time flooding.
9: With winds already topping 100 miles per hour, residents along the coast are filling gas stations, preparing to hit the road. Others hunkering down to ride it out.
12: This is just something we have to be preparing for, these storms. So I got to fill up my generator, make sure everything in the house is taken care of, fill up some gas containers, and this is what we got to do. It's just a normal thing.
9: Isaias is the first hurricane of the Atlantic season and already prompting airport and school closures as emergency personnel brace for impact.
13: Do you have any of your large duffel bags? Put them in the roll packs.
9: In Florida, the Miami-Dade rescue team ready to go and the National Guard activated as Governor Ron DeSantis declares a state of emergency for more than 25 counties.
14: We have people staged for search and rescue. The utilities are on their high alert to be able to do rapid power restoration.
9: Officials gearing up for what could be a long recovery.
15: The problem is we had so much rain last weekend, and we're going to be inundated again with rain this weekend, so it's not going to take a whole lot of wind to cause some damage.
9: As preparations are being made, CBN's Operation Blessing is getting ready to deliver hot meals and essential relief supplies to those in need after the storm. Amber Strong, CBN News.
7: Thank you, Amber. In Israel, Christian leaders visited the site of the Nova Music Festival to remember those who were killed and taken captive by Hamas on October 7th. They came to support and stand with the Jewish state. Julie Stahl has the story.
16: As part of the Friends of Zion Israel Ambassadors Summit, the visit to the Nova Music Festival Memorial on October 8th was dedicated to remembrance, resilience, and solidarity with the victims of the October 7th massacre and with the State of Israel.
17: 3 years after the Hamas invasion of the Nova Music Festival, it's hard to imagine this beautiful place was the scene of such a horrific massacre. But the memorial behind me holds a testimony of the more than 300 people that were murdered and 44 others that were kidnapped brutally and taken into Gaza.
16: Maya Bentwich served as a spokesperson in Kfar Aza after October 7th. Now she is an international speaker and works with Friends of Zion social media. For her, the day is a mix of emotions, and she told us how important Christian support is to Israel.
18: Being here today on the day of October 8th, the day after October 7th, with 1,000 pastors and leaders from around the world who are non-Israeli and non-Jewish and chose to come here and show support and solidarity means the world to me and means the world to so many Israelis. We need more people on our side.
16: She says they will keep battling for the truth.
18: You know, it is very unfortunate that 3 years past October 7th and people around the world still disregard it or celebrate it or say that it didn't happen and that we still have to be doing what we're doing, but we will continue doing exactly this until things are set straight.
16: Three former hostages abducted from the Nova site were honored with the Hineni Award for their courage. Noah Argamani, whose horrific kidnap was caught on video, was back at the site for the first time since her release. She was freed in a dramatic rescue operation, but still isn't able to share publicly about her experience. Elkanah Buchbot was at the Nova Festival as the logistics manager for the company producing the event. He was abducted and used by Hamas for propaganda purposes and released after 738 days in captivity. Elkanah has written a book in Hebrew about his captivity, and his message is clear.
19: My message to the world is first to remember this day and what happened on this day, 7 October 2023. And if someone thinks different or thinks something is a fake, I invite him to this place to come to see what happened.
16: Julie Stahl, the Nova Music Festival Memorial, Southern Israel.
7: All right, Julie, thank you so much for your reporting. Up next, everyone, they are the most connected generation in history. Now the church has to find a way to connect with them. How to bridge the gap between screen time and real life. That's coming up next.
8: Coming up later on, he's a two-time World Series champion. But success wasn't enough. Baseball Scott Spezio talks about his fall and the hardest comeback. That's ahead on today's show.
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7: 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Today's teenagers, known as Generation Alpha, have grown up with technology, social media, and an endless stream of information. Beneath all the screens, they're searching for meaning and true connection. 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
25: Imagine growing up as the most digitally connected generation in human history.
26: Generation Alpha has been completely formed by technology and screens and social media, meaning they've been on screens most of their life.
25: Shane Pruitt serves on the front lines of student ministry across the U.S. In his book, Reaching Generation Alpha, Pruitt points to research showing just how early digital tech enters the lives of today's young people. Even before their teen years, a majority have had regular access to devices like tablets and smartphones.
27: My first, I would say, maybe 5.
28: When I'm like 8 or 7.
25: For many, screen time adds up to multiple hours each day.
28: Like 5 or 6. Not that much. Probably like 10 hours.
25: Pruitt says that much time online goes beyond entertainment. It can shape how young people think, what they value, and even who they become.
26: I would even call it a discipleship war, meaning if they have a screen, if they have a tablet, if they have a smartphone, they're being discipled by something or someone. They're being discipled by an algorithm, entertainer, a cultural agenda.
25: There's also growing concern about what impact this digital environment has on their mental health. A recent CDC study found spending 4 or more hours daily on non-school screen time made teenagers more likely to report symptoms of anxiety and depression.
28: A lot of youth, like a lot of young people, struggle with just a lot of mental issues also, and like just being depressed. And it's really sad because it's like sometimes it's like there's no one there to really help them. I feel like my phone is my everything. Like I comes to that when I feel depressed, down, anything.
29: So how can churches reach this generation in a world of smartphones, social media, and AI? For Gen Alpha, it's more than just getting their attention. It's about building genuine relationships.
0: I feel like building relationship is everything because you don't know what somebody else is going through.
25: 15-year-old Sophie Knox became a Christian at age 7. She says for young people to truly hear the gospel, they first need to know they can trust who's sharing.
1: Part of it is you have to build a relationship with a student as you're preaching the gospel to them because, like, you have to trust a person.
25: I sat down with a group of young people from my own church to get their take on the subject.
2: Do you think that church or the people in the church understand you guys, like people your age?
0: To me, I feel like they don't understand our determination and like how hungry we are for the word, the new word. They probably like think we're not into God and don't like worship him.
28: A lot of adults are way older than us, and I think it's the bridge of the generational gap.
25: Pruitt says trying to close that gap has to be intentionally pursued. That's because he believes behind those screens, young people are searching for identity, belonging, and something real to anchor their lives.
26: We have to go to where they are, get into their world, get into their context.
25: That means making relationship a central part of ministry, not just another youth program.
26: Here would be a tragedy of Gen Alpha, is that they miss out on the beauty of what God has around them with real relationships, real people in the real world, because they're obsessed with a fake one online.
25: It also means creating space that allows Gen Alpha to ask hard questions about faith.
1: Why do bad things happen? I think, especially right now, you're like, what is going on and why is it going on?
25: For these young people, a welcoming church is one where they feel seen, heard, and included. Plus, where timeless truth can connect with their world.
1: Whenever I hear, like, our youth leader speak when he tells his own stories, I think it makes it a lot more relatable because they're not perfect. Like, they've experienced things, and so it makes you feel less alone when they can show you that they've changed.
0: As the pastor's older, obviously he preached in a different time, and it's like the words can, like, get stale and older, but, like, if it's a younger pastor, they kind of, like, they understand what we're going through right now.
25: Pruitt adds, while this group has unlimited information and entertainment on their screens, beneath all that noise, he sees something else, a deep spiritual hunger. And it's showing up on college campuses where revival and spiritual awakening have drawn thousands.
26: God is up to something. People ask me all the time, with young people, is it a revival? Is it a spiritual awakening? Is it just church growth? Listen, I don't know what to call it. All I know is God is up to something with young people.
25: These young people say they want to be part of what God is doing.
1: We're just as eager and need to hear the gospel as everyone else.
28: We need to also spread out to those who don't know and who have never been in church and show more love so they can see God in us so we can pull them in.
25: So if the church wants to reach Generation Alpha, the question needs to move beyond how do we get them in the door to how can we make them feel like they belong when they walk through.
27: The more safe they feel around you, the more they'll come to you about stuff.
7: Charlene is with me now. You got some great kids, and not just my daughter, but those are some precious kids. It's such an important story, too, because kids are hungry. It's not their fault they have grown up in this high-tech phone world. This is what they have, all they've known.
3: This is all they've known their entire lives, the entire world that they have known, born into, grown up in, has been shaped by all of this technology, Andrew. And it is just a wonderful opportunity and a challenge for the church to meet them at the point of where they are. Mm-hmm. Bring them into what we have for them, but we've got to, in order to get them, we've got to go to where they are.
7: I think one thing we heard loud and clear from young people there is, don't presume we're not hungry for the Lord.
3: Oh, I was blown away by this panel of kids. I work with them because my husband and I are pastors, but the fact that they are saying they want us as leaders in the church to listen to them. We talk a lot, but they want us to slow down and they want us to listen to them because they have issues going on in their lives that we kind of gloss over. And they don't want a superficial religion. Yeah. They want something authentic. They want something real, something that says, hey, I'm struggling with depression, but this God can help me with that depression. Also, they want to see it modeled. Your daughter, Sophie, says it in that bite, that sound bite. She says, We want to know that the person who's telling me about God, that they've been transformed. And if they have struggles, let that be known as well. They want something real.
7: So do you have counsel for parents, grandparents watching who feel, maybe they feel frustrated with their children or grandchildren, too much screen time? Part of that could be us, our fault as parents, yeah, right? We're not engaged enough.
3: Yeah, and we're modeling too much screen time in front of them. Yeah. We're on our phones all the time. It starts with us. But I want to encourage parents and grandparents, take the time to listen. Take the time to hear what's going on in your world. Just like Shane Pruitt said in that soundbite, he says, we've got to come to where they are, get into their context, go to their games. Who are their friends? Hang out with them and their friends. Jesus told us to go ye into all the world, go into Gen Alpha and learn about where they are, what they're dealing with, so we can take the hope of the gospel to where they are.
7: So we don't always have to worry about, am I saying the right thing? Am I going to get through? Mm-hmm. Am I going to counsel them well? Yeah. You haven't mentioned that at all. You've talked about listening.
3: They want us to listen, and they want what is real. Model what's real in front of them. Let the gospel change you so you can tell them, look, I'm living proof. I used to be this way, but Jesus came, and he changed me, and he can do the same thing for you. So that's what they're looking for, something that's just glossed over or superficial. They want what is genuine, authentic, real, and it can help me where I am in my life.
7: How do you and your fantastic husband...
3: Amazing.
7: These adults too, but young people, mm-hmm. it does, we talked about it in the piece, the social media stuff, all the phone time, it does lead to discouragement, depression, isolation.
3: Absolutely.
7: How do we begin to not just listen sometimes, but how do we kind of pivot with them and give them hope?
3: We need to take the time to spend quality time with them. Go to a baseball game with them. Have fun. Go eat pizza with them. Go shopping with them. Get into their world, because it's one thing to say Jesus loves you, but they want to know, do you love me enough to spend time with me? Young people spell love T-I-M-E, time. Spend time with me. Let's put our phones away at dinner time. Let's put our phones away when we're at the restaurant and just talk to each other. Let's love on each other in a practical way. That's what young people, that's what Gen Alpha is looking for. My grandchildren are all Gen Alpha, and they just want to spend time with me.
7: So this is not a good approach. Don't do a drive-by and say, get off your phone.
3: No, let them see you getting off of your phone. Let them see us not so digitally connected ourselves. Let them see us putting our phones away and having conversation, because they're longing for deep connection. Yeah. That's the biggest thing. That's the thing that really surprised me. And they share a lot of this in an extended interview that we have on the CBN News YouTube page. Fascinating information. I mean, my eyes were like wide open after this conversation with these young people. They're a lot more in tune than we give them credit mm-hmm. for. They're paying attention, and they want the church to pay attention to what they're saying. They want to be seen. They want to be heard, and they want to be included.
7: Don't we all?
3: Yes.
7: Right?
3: Absolutely.
7: Thanks for bringing us the report. Nice to sit down and chat with you.
3: My pleasure.
7: Also, a great book. I want to let you know, we talked about it in the piece. The title of Shane Pruitt's book is called Reaching Generation Alpha. Terry, over to you.
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7: All right, baseball fans, you'll remember the Angels were down 5-0. They were 8 outs away from losing the World Series. That's when Scott Spezio stepped to the plate, blasted a home run just beyond the right field wall, and the Angels would go on to win the game in the series. Scott's home run was the catalyst to one of the biggest comebacks in baseball history, but it was not the biggest comeback of his life.
9: Diehard baseball fans will remember the two-time World Series slugger from 20 years back, Scott Spezio. He spurred on the Anaheim Angels to victory in 2002. And the St. Louis Cardinals in 2006. Scott was on top of the world after that first big win, but within 2 years, he plunged to the depths of addiction, infidelity, and despair. By 2018, when it looked to him and all who knew him that he would never climb out of that pit, Scott did just that. He gives God all the credit.
7: Scott's with me now. The book is called The Hardest Comeback. Scott, welcome.
10: Thank you, Andrew. Thanks for having me.
7: Some journey, man. I mean, really, what God has done is incredible. And, of course, some folks may recognize your last name also. Father, major league player, World Series winner. He gave you vision early on. You could be a major league player, and it happened.
10: Yeah, I mean, that was our goal, is to make it to the major leagues. And, you know, I kind of found my identity in baseball, and that gave me some issues, you know, as I left baseball. But we had a lot of fun. I mean, he spent a ton of time with me in the backyard, you know, throwing to me. We had two mounds in the backyard, stations in the basement. And
7: there you are. Look at that swing.
10: There it is.
7: Wearing a button down in one of those clips, too.
10: Yeah. Well, because after church, we'd hit. And
7: so, look at you too.
10: Yeah. I mean, we had a lot of fun, and it was a great father, son bonding experience.
7: So you get there, man. You get to the major leagues, and in, what is it, 2002, Angels, Giants. I covered the first couple games of that series. I remember being there. Yeah. And then you hit this home run, get your team back into it. You go on to win the series. Life is good. You're kind of, I don't know if that was the pinnacle, because you won another World Series. But what started to happen personally in your life?
10: I think the drift started happening. I was a guy that didn't go out much, hardly ever drank, didn't even like taking aspirin. I was the dare guy. And when I hit that big home run, I went from a guy that, you know, was a good player to, you know, I had 19 RBIs in that series, had that huge home run and started doing, you know, Dave Letterman, Leno. And I started, I call it, you know, people started telling me that you're a great player, you're incredible, and I call it ego, edging God out. And not intentionally, I just started drifting, started getting away from the Bible, you know, taking off my armor and my shield, like it talks about in Ephesians, and my sword. Before you know it, I end up signing with another team, Seattle. Don't have that great bunch of guys around me yet established. And, I got injured. And with that injury, I faced depression for the first time, anxiety because I just signed a big deal. And I went out.
7: Now you got to deliver, right?
10: Yeah.
7: Now you got to deliver.
10: And I started drinking, it helped me with that anxiety and that depression. And before you know it, I got really good at it. Mm-hmm. When I drink, I become a different person. Make bad decisions. And that led to, you know, infidelity. It led to a horrible divorce. I thought my career was over. And the Cardinals gave me a second chance. And I had a really good year in 2006, but I was still making bad choices.
7: And it wasn't just alcohol, right? I mean, you were getting into cocaine. And
10: yeah, after I got released from Seattle, I saw my first drug at the age of 33. And then that was, one was an upper, one was a downer. I was trying to balance. And even though I had a great year in 2006, by 2007, I had given up everything in my life for two things, and that was drugs and alcohol. My life had revolved around those and overtaken. And I didn't want to tell anybody because I didn't want to lose my job, and I didn't want to bring shame to my family and community and friends and organization, you know, the Cardinal organization. So I kept trying to hide it, and I keep wanting to stop, but I just couldn't. And it was very tough. Mm-hmm.
7: And we don't need to get into details. Your book does, I mean, this is a really transparent chronicle of what went on. Yeah. I mean, cocaine, I mean, during games sometimes drinking, right? I mean, mm-hmm. you were trying to perform at a particular level, and sometimes you would, but you were an addict.
10: Yes.
7: Right? Your identity was in baseball, but you became an addict.
10: Mm-hmm. Yeah.
7: Family issues as a result. It got bad. So what began to turn? How did God begin to intervene?
10: You know, I just felt that I was not worthy to, you know, to even go to church or read the Bible. I started having people surround me that said, let's bring you to church. You know, I thought I had to get, you know, better before I went to church. And they're like, go now. And I went, and I remember going to my church, and I got a message, and I talked to the pastor after, and I was crying. And I said, boy, I think you wrote that just for me. You know, there's that ego again. And he was kind of laughing at me, and I said, what are you laughing at? He goes, you're broken. That's exactly where you need to be for God to heal you. And he did. And I started reading the Bible again, and I realized that, you know, God uses people. David, you know, had an affair and sent Bathsheba's husband to the front lines to be murdered. You know, Moses killed somebody. You know, Paul persecuted Christians. And I started going, wow. He forgave these guys and used them, and even called David a man after his own heart. And I thought, man, if he can use these guys and forgive them, he can still use me. And I stopped believing the devil's, you know, fiery darts and lies. And I just cried out to God, and he heard my cry and saved me.
7: Yeah. And getting rid of the addiction, especially alcohol, right? It was not overnight. I mean, there was a lot of rehab, right? Yeah. It was work.
10: Yeah, I went to 11 rehabs in 10 years, you know, hundreds of AA meetings, Celebrate Recovery meetings, counseling sessions. But the biggest thing is for me as an athlete, I thought I could do everything myself. And so I kept running. And in step one, it says you have to admit that you're powerless over alcohol and your life has become unmanageable. I couldn't get past that. I couldn't get past that I was powerless over anything. And until I finally said, I surrendered to God and said, God, you got this. I trust in you and your will for me. That's when things started to change.
7: And it also took humbling yourself. I mean, you went from winning World Series, hitting home runs to clinch series, et cetera. But then, you know, years later, you're sweeping church hallways as a job, and you radically changed your life. I know one of your concerns has been people were hurt along the way, and they see you rebuilding. But I think one precious, awesome story in this book toward the end. Tell us about, it's rather unique, as you were recovering, the story outside with the sticks. Do you know what I'm talking about
10: there?
7: Yes.
10: Yeah. Yeah. You know, it's hard sometimes when you're dealing with people, you think that you're better and they're going to be better as well. But yeah, I would get overwhelmed with trying to do everything at once. There was so many things to do. And so I just said, I'm going to go outside, pick up sticks, bend over, listen to Christian music, make a pile and burn it so that I can mow the grass.
7: You had to do something, right?
10: Just something to get off the couch, get away from that misery, from that isolation. And that really helped me. It got me outside. It got me. I wept over some of those lyrics of those songs. And you know, every time I went down to the ground, you know, it was basically like kneeling before God and saying, help me. And he did.
7: How many years sober now?
10: We're approaching 8.5 years.
7: Congratulations.
10: Thank you so much.
7: Do you have any counsel, wisdom? You know, not everybody struggling with addiction has been a pro athlete and all these things. You've had a very unique life and a unique journey, but there are people watching, there are Christians watching who are struggling with addiction problems, substance abuse. Where do they start?
10: Just you have to admit that you have a problem, first of all. And then you have to be willing to surrender to God. You know, it was really hard for me to give up control. And I just prayed and asked people to pray with me. I surrounded myself with good people making good choices, is what I say, and godly people. And then get in the Bible, like get in there and start reading. You'll be amazed at some of the stories and the people that God uses. And never give up, because it's never too late. I say, as long as you've got a breath, you've got a pen to write a great ending to your story with God's help, you know. And if you got a pulse, you got a purpose. And that's what I hung on to. And God took me from somebody that I thought was worthless, that, you know, that God had given up on me. And yet all along he was carrying me. And I just had to stand next to him, walk with him.
7: And one of the amazing things we don't even have time to get into is you had a physical healing that's kind of miraculous. I mean, your liver was shot, right, from all the years of hard living.
10: Yeah.
7: And there was an amazing turnaround. I mean, God touched your life there, too.
10: Absolutely. The miracle, he took away my cravings that I never thought would be able to happen. I get physically ill when I see alcohol now. Mm. And he healed my liver, which they said for sure, if I lived for 5 days, which was only a 20% chance, that I'd have to go 6 months without drinking. And I was getting 2.5 liters of fluid pulled out of my abdomen. Mm-hmm. And after 4 months of going into Northwestern specialists, they said, we don't know how to explain it, but your liver is totally healed. You don't have to come back. All we can say is somebody upstairs is looking out for you.
7: Amazing. Now, just real quick, I know you and your dad had some rough years because of all this that went on. How are you guys doing now?
10: We're fantastic. You know, I think if people see the documentary, which will be coming out on many streaming channels, it's on Rediscover
7: Television. That was a sweet moment.
10: Right now. Yeah. The Cardinals, they brought us back together. I call it my prodigal son moment. They had my dad give me my ring in 2007. And that's where we started rebuilding our relationship. Mm-hmm. And he's been there, him and my mom and my family been by my side. That's the moment right there. Yeah. And he, in his documentary, says, I thought all along you were supposed to be a baseball player, and maybe that's not it. Maybe this is what you're supposed to do. And I think that's it. I think, you know, God allowed this to happen in my life. He didn't do it to me. I did it to myself. But he allowed it to happen so that we could use the story for his glory.
7: Awesome, man. Appreciate being here and sharing with
10: Andrew,
7: us.
10: Andrew, thank you so much for having me. It's been a blast.
7: Oh, it's an honor. All right, everybody. You can learn more about Scott's story in the new book. It's called The Hardest Comeback. It's available on Amazon. Scott also tells his story in a feature-length documentary. It's called Spezio, and I was in tears at the end. You can stream it on Rediscover Television. Go to scottspezio.com for more information. 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
15: Welcome back to the 700 Club for this CBN News Break. President Donald Trump says there will be no attack on Iran before the November elections. He posted on Truth Social, I want to make it clear to everybody that while Iran is in very bad condition, both economically and militarily, And while the blockade will remain in full force and effect, with oil flowing in record numbers of barrels through the Hormuz Strait, we will not be attacking Iran at any time prior to the midterm elections. The president also says the U.S. and Iran are having, quote, productive discussions, but he's sharing no additional details so far on that. CBN's Operation Blessing is helping survivors recover from natural disasters. When a powerful 7.8 magnitude earthquake struck in the Philippines, Fatima grabbed her grandson and ran. Her house was destroyed and virtually everything they owned was gone. And it is the same story for nearly 90% of the homes in that area. Fatima was a widow with no one to lean on, and the uncertainty was crushing. But thanks to the support of Operation Blessing's partners, an emergency relief team reached Fatima's community quickly, bringing relief packages for 90 families with food, hygiene kits, blankets, solar lights, tents, and much more, helping those in their darkest of hours. You can learn more about Operation Blessing at OB.org. Andrew and Terry are back with more today's 700 Club. It's coming up right after this.
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8: Susie Larson is a best-known selling author, best-selling author. She's also a walking miracle. She sat down with Abby Robertson on Heaven Meets Earth to talk about the disease that should have killed her and her husband's supernatural encounter with God.

0: Susie Larson, so wonderful to have you here at our Heaven Meets Earth studio. You recently released a book, More Than You Can Imagine, one of about 40 books you've written in your life. You have a prolific career as a best-selling author, and just it's amazing. All these, just what God's put on your heart and the way he's using you as his mouthpiece, not just on the radio, but in what you share in your books. You really are such a gifted and anointed Bible teacher. Had this struggle with Lyme disease, but in this, you've also seen the supernatural power of God, and God has used this trial. You've really leaned into him and trusted him. So just tell us a little bit about what happened there.
1: As a young mom, during our third pregnancy, I contracted Lyme disease. I was unknowingly bit by the deer tick. With Lyme, the symptoms are so all over the map, and they didn't know a lot back then. Mm-hmm. And then I was prone to fear. And so my face would go numb, my arm would go numb, and I'm all I could think about were the symptoms. And so that began a journey of just thanking God for what was right in my life and in my body. I had some fitness background, so I'm like, you know what? My eyes still adjust when I go from a dark room to a light room, you know? I mean, there's bodily systems that work. Between that and facing down some of my fears, doctors have said I should be dead. I still deal with daily symptoms, but I am a walking miracle.
0: I was reading through your book and just, I got so excited. I want you to talk about just the encounter your husband had.
1: Oh, yeah.
0: With Jesus.
1: At 4 a.m., the Lord woke him up and said, get up. I've got some things to say to you. And so he came out to his prayer chair and he put on a worship playlist. And one of the songs, there's a repeated phrase, come, Lord Jesus, come. And he just was agreeing with that, just praying and praying into that. And so that was 4 o'clock in the morning. I came out at 6, and we have this thing where we do our own thing. We say, hey, and we do our, yeah. And then we come together in his double wide chair. I go over there and we pray for our day. Well, I just came out to say, hey, and he didn't say hi. And he's a little busy, I guess, but he was lying back with his head back and his Bible on his chest and he was weeping. And I mean, I've been married for 40 years. I've only seen him cry a few times, and he was crying. And he said, I've just encountered God. And what had happened was he had the playlist on, and he started to tell me, he said, after that, he said, it was like God came and sat down right by me and put his hand inside my heart. And he said, he's like, he held my heart, and he located that wound, and he just held it. And he just said, I'm sorry, son. I'm just so sorry, son. And like the empathy and the compassion that he had for my strong husband. And so that just made him weep because he felt so seen and heard and known. And he just wailed and he just cried and cried. He encountered something of God he never had before. It was like a glimpse of glory, a taste of heaven, a glimpse of what is waiting for us on the other side.
2: 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Abby always has such fascinating, wonderful, miraculous guests on, really.
3: Absolutely. Absolutely. Check it out. All right, everyone. Marfell is 7 years old. He spends most of his days fetching water. He and his mother must travel a very treacherous path to collect it, and the water is so dirty it's actually dangerous.
4: I once fell while fetching water. See my scar?
5: 7-year-old Marfell lives on Nias Island with his parents in Indonesia. Finding and collecting water has never been easy for them. Every day they walk on slippery, sometimes rocky trails deep into the forest just to find water. It's a dangerous trip that worried Marfell's mom.
6: He once fell flat on his face and hurt his chin. It is heartbreaking seeing him get hurt just because we have to fetch water. But if I didn't ask him to go, there will be no one to help me, and it will take twice as many trips.
5: Besides the dangerous path, the water they collect is murky and dirty.
4: I'd get so itchy, especially on my head and around my eyes.
6: He will break out in rashes whenever he bathed with that water. My biggest fear, what if he got sick from the bad water? I cannot afford to take him to a hospital.
5: Then, thanks to you, Operation Blessing installed water harvesting systems for Marfell, and more than 30 other families in their village.
4: I'm so happy we have this tank now. I don't need to fetch water in the forest anymore. The water I bathe in now feels so fresh and clean.
5: And Marfell says the water tastes great too.
6: My heart is overflowing with joy. I'm so thankful to God for this blessing. I'm also grateful to the kind-hearted people who helped us with this tank.
4: Thank you for giving our family clean water. God bless you.
3: 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I mean, imagine going with your child through the woods and the jungle to get water, and you get back to your humble home. At least maybe they could have said, well, the water is good for us to drink or bathe in. But no, they couldn't say that. It was still dangerous. 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
2: Hafsa grew up in a strict Muslim home, so she walked away from the faith of her parents. Still, the freedom she found didn't give her the life she always wanted, and one night, it almost killed her.
13: I was just thinking of, like, wearing a cute dress and going on a, you know, going to a dance and hanging out with my friends. You're a Muslim girl. Muslim girls don't do these things. Muslim girls don't go to homecoming. They don't go to prom. I wanted to feel like I belonged and feel like I was just a normal kid.
14: Hafsa Ammerman's childhood was far from normal. Raised in a strict Muslim Somali home in Southern California, religion shaped nearly every part of her life. However, Hafsa soon found herself caught between two very different worlds.
13: So growing up, I always wanted to be a good Muslim girl and making my family happy and wanting to wear the hijab and do the five prayers and fasting during Ramadan. Then I had to go to school, right? Once I was of age, I remember feeling like, wait, why are none of the other girls covering their hair? And I thought, you know, I don't want to cover my hair. It felt really lonely and isolating.
14: As Hafsa got older, the desire to belong grew stronger, creating more conflict at home.
13: I started to get a bit rebellious around the age of, I want to say, 14 years old, where I wanted to start venturing out. I don't want to wear this anymore. And actually, my parents pulled me out of school because they thought it was a negative influence. And that didn't stop me because it just kept getting progressively worse and worse. And we were fighting a lot, and yelling and screaming and fighting was so normal in my household.
14: By her late teens, Hafsa had made a decision that would change the course of her life. She was done with Islam.
13: And I knew that it wasn't a life that I could live, and it wasn't sustainable for me anymore, nor was it realistic. I decided at that time that I'm no longer a Muslim. I always believed in God. At this stage in my life, I didn't know who he was. I just knew he wasn't Allah anymore, right? So I'm living in sunny San Diego, California, and I see these girls, you know, going to the bar. They have boyfriends. They're traveling. They're wearing bikinis. So I just thought, I want to fit in.
14: Alcohol became part of that new life. At first, Hafsa says her drinking seemed harmless. That would change.
13: And then eventually, over time, it began to be more and more. And 4 days became 5 days, and then 6 days became seven. And at 22, it was pretty bad. Would have these constant blackouts. And at that point in time, I thought, this is getting

0: 6, Hafsa says things took a frightening turn.
1: I would hear voices, like two or three people chattering, and I'd have to drink more so that I don't hear those voices.
0: Shortly after, her abuse of drinking finally caught up to her.
1: And I was on my phone, scrolling Facebook. At this time, I thought, you know what, I'm done this time. I can't drink anymore. And out of nowhere, the whole room was dim, and my ears started ringing, my heart started beating really fast. My body started leaning over to the left. My phone kind of fell out of my hand, and I knew that this was it. I knew. I said, you're dying.
0: After years of searching for freedom and acceptance, Hafsa called out to the God she wasn't even sure she knew.
1: And at that point, I just said a prayer. I said, God, I don't know who you are, but if you get me out of this situation, I will never drink again. I heard Jesus Christ speak to me, and he said, everything you've been seeking, the relationships, the finances, the love, the friendships, the family, all of those things that you thought were going to bring you happiness and joy, they're not going to do it. I'm going to fill this God-sized hole that you have. And instantly I knew that it was Jesus Christ. I felt completely loved and accepted, and I knew he was the one who healed me. And that was January 14, 2020, and I haven't had a drink since. So I went from 7 years of addiction of drinking daily to complete abstinence and no withdrawal, no rehab, and not caring for it. As soon as I got baptized and I devoted my life to Jesus Christ, I knew that this was something that I was committing to for the rest of my life. I felt restored and excited to live life.
0: Hafsa joined a church and grew closer to God. She met and married Sebastian, and the two have a beautiful life. She started the ministry New Breed to share the gospel and reach others, including Muslims around the world who are wrestling with the same questions she once had.
1: New Breed is about courage. It's about understanding. It's about gaining knowledge of who Jesus Christ is. It's about finding the truth. I have received a lot of backlash and persecution. I've had people threaten me. What an honor, what a privilege to be persecuted for our Lord Jesus Christ, who suffered way worse than we have. The difference he made in my life was that I wasn't afraid of the world. It didn't look so scary to me. I wasn't afraid to be who I was. I had an identity, and a true identity, one where I was a daughter. The old me died. The old me has passed. The old things have passed away, and I'm a new creation in Christ. And once you find him, you will find true happiness. You will find joy. Your life will make sense. And it makes all of the pain and suffering worth it.
2: I think of the beginning of Hafsa's story, how the faith she was raised in was full of ritual and requirement. And, you know, sometimes when you're young, well, not even when you're young, it can happen when you're older. Those things can make you feel spiritual, like there's something happening there. But in time, it wears out because it's not a relationship. And we are created for relationship. You know, she went through many things before she actually found the freedom in Christ that was hers, but sometimes it is a process. You have to walk away from what it was that defined you or owned you or that you felt compelled to do, to come away from it enough to hear Jesus speak to you and say, I'm the answer. I'm the thing you're looking for. I'm the peace that you want. I'm that sense of contentment. I mean, don't you feel that in our world today, that if there's something that seems to be missing in the lives of people, Christian people, it's a sense of contentment, that knowingness inside of you that God is God. He wants a relationship with you. He wants to be your father. He wants you to be his child. And in that, you find the reason you were created. You find your identity. You find your purpose. And without it, you're just striving all the time, trying to push down the things that want to come up and influence you in wrong ways. And then pretty soon, before you know, it started like that for Hafsa. She didn't start out drinking as much as she did at the end on the first day. It was a little bit at a time. And then as she drifted away from all of the stuff she'd been raised with, she started looking around her. And, you know, we compare ourselves to other people. Anytime you compare yourself to someone else, you're going to find discontent. Someone's always going to have more or less than you, and you're going to find yourself striving. This is how you know when you have a relationship with Jesus. There's peace. All of that stops. You know who you are. He says, I know the plans I have for you, plans to prosper you, not to harm you, plans to give you hope and a future. If you are looking for that and you don't have it, ask Jesus. Just say, God, say what Hafsa said. I don't know who you are, but I want to know you, and I know I need you. Let God become real to you, and then invite him into the midst of your life, and let him forgive your sin and redeem your life. Here's a word from Psalms for you. I remain confident of this. I will see the goodness of the Lord in the land of the living. God bless you.
0: Monday, a champion skater.
3: Hey, don't worry about me, I'm okay.
0: Becomes a runner for a drug ring.
3: At that point, I'm open game for anything. They would send me to, you know, different jails and prisons to bring narcotics into the prisons.
0: She traded her career for meth.
3: I felt like my dreams were ripped away. Everything melted away.
0: What got her back on the ice?
3: I didn't even know this, but I was literally crying out to God.
0: Monday on the 700 Club.
4: There was no church that was telling these are the books you will have in the canon.
0: Who decided what books belonged in the Bible?
4: We don't get a list until much later on.
0: Did Constantine create it?
5: Constantine said this is a genuine religion.
0: Did church leaders vote it into existence?
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0: What happened to the so-called lost gospels?
7: Some of this stuff is so new the ink hasn't dried yet.
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0: From ancient manuscripts and archaeological discoveries to the councils and believers who preserve scripture through persecution.
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9: 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Yavel and Mor had their fairy tale wedding on September 7th. Their happily ever after lasted just 1 month. These newlyweds were going to take a breather after their honeymoon. Instead, their friends convinced them to go to the Nova Music Festival.
14: We met when I was 20 on a big trip after the army. He had a smile like a Hollywood actor, and I had no idea it would become more than a relationship. He was the happiest and most optimistic person. Ask anyone who knows about him, what do you remember about him? And the first thing they say is a smile and his joy. We became more than just a couple. We were partners in everything. After the wedding, there were holidays. We did not plan anything. We were just going to rest. Our friends insisted that we come to the Nova Festival, calling non-stop. In the middle of the night, we decided to go. and we arrived at 6:15 in the morning. We started to hear rockets, a crazy amount of rocket launches. We had to evacuate the area, and we just drove like crazy. Me, Mo, and two other good friends. We reached the intersection of Mifalsim. There we see a white truck. The truck was blocking the road. It was a split-second decision of what to do. Mo said he was going to go around the truck on the right side. We all lowered our heads. Mo sat like this so he can keep his eyes on the road. And a stream of bullets started pounding the car. The car flipped over. We were upside down in a ditch. Everything was gray, and I was in pain. You could still hear gunshots outside, people speaking in Arabic, chaos. And then we realized that Mo is not answering. We're saying, Mo, answer us. Are you okay? And he doesn't respond. I reached out my hand to Mo to check if he's breathing. Maybe he's unconscious and he needs to be resuscitated. And my hand just went to his head. And I see that it is covered in blood, and I completely lost it. I see that the right part of Mo's head was completely open. I did not know what to do. I press on him. I'm trying to wake him up. I keep telling Mo to get up. Please. No, it can't be that you're dead now. It can't be. We just got married. There's no way. I called the police. They apologized. They told me they have no way of helping. And I knew, this is it. And I just waited for my death. They moved from car to car. You would hear screaming and crying. Shots, then silence. We took Mo's blood, we smeared it over ourselves, and lay there like we were already dead. The car was crushed. We were upside down. And when they got to our car, they got on top, they circled the car, and then continued to the next car. I have no way to explain that they didn't shoot the car, and they did not even try. Nothing. They just continued to the next car.

0: After 5.5 hours, the IDF arrived, and by chance, they found us. My first phone call was to my parents at 1 in the afternoon when I got to shelter in Sderot. And from there, I started a new chapter in my life. Here I am, a 26-year-old girl who suffers from anxiety attacks, from nightmares, too afraid to drive. I am not able to take care of myself. I can't go back to work. All the time, I keep saying, what? Is this how my life will be from now on, for the rest of my life? Many times, during this period, you feel alone. But then others come and show you that they're here for you. And during this period, it's most important not to be alone. When you know there are people who care about what you are going through, it gives you strength. Because you get up and say, I am not alone. You get up, keep going, enjoy, dream, smile, get up. That will be my victory. I'm rebuilding myself from day to day. I'm occupying myself by memorializing Mo, our story. The whole world needs to know what we went through. No one can take the place of Mo. No one will be like my husband. He was the most special person I've ever met. He was my home. And he always will be. And I promised Mo that we would win, so I have to.
1: Very human cost to what happened 3 years ago. Let us never forget it, and may the memory of those who died, may it linger with us, stay with us. And also our care and concern for those who were not just directly involved, but just, can you imagine being a spouse and reaching over and touching your husband, your wife, and finding out that part of their head wasn't there anymore. That's the grief that is quite clear and quite evident in what happened in Israel in the Gaza envelope to a group of people that were just trying to have a music festival. For those in the communities in the Gaza envelope, many of them had outreaches into Gaza, were trying to help the people there. Many of them employed people in Gaza. That's how they had so much inside information about where to go and what to do. But let us never forget, and in that never forget, let us always stand with Israel. They didn't start this attack. There's some kind of propaganda war that's going on now, that, you know, somehow or other Gaza was this giant prison. Nothing could be further from the truth. People in Gaza had complete freedom. They had plenty of foreign money coming in to help them rebuild. What did they do with that money? Well, they built rockets. They built tunnels. They built these terror networks. They recruited soldiers. They armed them. And then they invaded Israel. All because of an ideology. And that ideology of hate, the very purpose for Hamas, is to wipe Israel off the map. We can never support that. We can never back that. And we need to stand with Israel now more than ever. And in our generation, make sure the vow that the whole world made after the Holocaust, never again, make sure it doesn't happen on our watch. Well, up next, they lost their son, and yet they can still experience joy. These bereaved parents share what gives them hope. That's up next.
2: October 7th was the worst day for the Jewish people since the Holocaust. There were groups at major Ivy League institutions. We saw condemnations of Israel, not of Hamas, but of Israel. Regent is different. because Regent's DNA is different.
3: We created the Israel Institute because of the lies that we were hearing, especially among young people.
4: Under my direction and with the support of Regent University, today launches the Israel Institute.
3: And so we wanted to teach the truth.
2: So while these universities are boycotting, divesting, and sanctioning, what if we engaged with, invested in, and supported our Israeli partners? If you think supporting Israel is important for America and the next generation, we're on the front lines. We're at the tip of the spear. We have a plan to continue passing on support for Israel to the next generation, not just here in the United States, but around the world.
3: We are focused on talking about the lies that are said about Israel.
5: Israel's an apartheid nation. Israelis are colonizers. Israel's committing genocide.
3: We want to tell the truth.
5: Gaza population grew 4 times. The Arab Muslim countries make up 99.5%. Israel gets 0.5%.
3: Follow us on Israel Live. I'm Michelle Bachman with Aaron Zimmerman, and we'll see you next time.
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1: 1,200 people died in the October 7th attacks. 1,300 IDF soldiers have been killed in the war that followed. Behind those numbers are families whose lives will never be the same. Mordecai and Mara lost their son, and yet they say joy is possible in the darkest days. Roberto sat down with them to hear what sustains them and where they find hope.
7: Your pain, your tribulation, the dark night of the soul will not have the final say in your life. This is the lesson that I was reminded of today as I visited my friends Mordechai and Mira, who have gone through one of the most horrific things any family can experience, the death of a son. They're third generation believers here in Israel, and they opened their hearts to me of what it means to go through this crushing, through this affliction. And I know that what they share will not just be inspiring, but it will be challenging for you to remember that in God's hands, we may experience hurt, but He will never harm us. For what He does is always to refine us, and it is always for His glory.
8: He would have enjoyed the space. He liked quiet, relaxed spaces.
7: Tell me a little bit about him.
8: Very intelligent.
9: And private.
8: And very private, very quiet.
7: Okay.
8: In high school, he did an electrical engineering associate's degree. And as he would walk through Gaza, he would pick up bits and pieces of electronics, switches, LED lights. They would be in a neighborhood that was basically evacuated, and he'd walk through their little outpost and set everything up. And he called them all into the kitchen and then threw the switches, and they had light inside their compound. And so his officer said he brought light wherever he went.
9: Lots of people who are hurting right now, and I feel grateful because we have hope. We can experience joy in the midst of the tragedy.
8: Obviously, it wasn't something that we had wanted to happen, and yet the Lord allowed it. And that has given us the ability to speak to people's hearts about why we have hope despite what happened, and why we think that what happens on this side of eternity is not the whole story, that there's more.
9: The Lord just takes us through each day. But we have to keep asking Him to help.
8: Sadness is going to be there, so joy is a choice. That we need strength for. We need hope for that.
9: I have often asked the Lord to make the loss of Aviel have meaning, to not just something that happened, not just a tragedy that happened. And not just in our own lives, but how the Lord wants to use us in other people's lives.
8: God does not always answer our questions immediately. He doesn't always answer the why God, this is not fair question. But if we choose to lean on Him, then He's Emmanuel. He is God with us. He is present in our pain. You know, when Yeshua was here, He didn't heal everyone. He didn't set everyone free. But He was present. And he didn't solve the Roman problem, right? He solved the sin problem. He solved the human soul by being present. It's not enough to just say, oh, I believe in God.
7: Right.
8: It's the choice to trust God and say, yeah, I believe in you and I trust your goodness, though right now I'm really hurting. And that then God can use to turn even very, very hard things and tremendous loss into something that will have an eternal positive outcome.
7: Life is like this, beauty and barbed wire. God has given us a beautiful world, but in this world that is broken, there are thorns and thistles, there's barbed wire all throughout. There will be things in this world that don't make sense, and you wonder, God, where are you? Why did you let this happen? We desire that there wouldn't be the suffering, but without suffering, without pain, there wouldn't be love. Without the pressure, there wouldn't be growth and maturity. And in the life of a believer, we know that Jesus promised, in this world we will have affliction, but to take heart, He has overcome the world.
8: Redemption requires sacrifice, and love requires sacrifice. Mm-hmm. If there's no pain, there's no cost, then it's meaningless. Mm. And that's hard for us in the Western world, where we've equated suffering with evil. Mm. And that's a human equivalence. I just spent 2 hours with the dad, just sitting by the grave of his son and crying. Mm. What do you tell him? You know, he was telling stories of his son, and I was listening. And it's, again, Emmanuel. It's just being present in someone else's pain. And and that's where we're exhorted and told to comfort others in the comfort with which we were comforted. And mm-hmm. God is the God of all comfort, but He's not always comfortable. Mm. He's present, and He cares, and He loves, but He's not always comfortable.
9: Lamentations 3:21-22. Yet this I call to mind, and therefore I have hope. Because of the Lord's great love, we are not consumed, for His compassions never fail.
7: This precious family, the Weissmen, have challenged me, and I hope they have challenged you, that the walk of faith, this journey of faith, it will not be without struggles. Following Jesus is costly, but the cost of not following Him does not compare. God is asking you to take a step of faith, to be bold and courageous, to get uncomfortable at times, and to remember that when pressure comes, when affliction comes, in the hands of God, it is never to harm you, always to refine you. We remember the words of Jesus from the place where He spoke them. Take heart, I have overcome the world.
1: Hope this story gives you comfort if you've lost a loved one, if you've gone through incredible tragedy. Yes, indeed, you can find comfort, because God is the God of all comfort. He suffered, and that's the amazing story of the gospel, is that Jesus suffered just as we suffered. And His suffering, His passion on the cross, He took it all. He took all of the grief, He took all of the shame, He took all of the rejection, He took all the wounding, He took the nails, He took the crown of thorns, He took the spear into His side, He took all of that. And He did it out of love. And let that God of comfort, the one who has experienced it, come to you. I like to remind people that God knows what it's like to lose a child. He gave His only begotten Son. He knows exactly what it's like. He lived it. The cross is real. But on the other side, the resurrection is real too. And the reunion will be real too. And let that thought and that reality come to you right now and give you comfort. If you need someone to pray with you, just to sit with you, to be Emmanuel, to be with you, we're here for you. All you have to do is pick up a phone and call 1-800-350-2230. Coming up, beyond the missiles, the sirens, the bombs, many Israelis are fighting a very different battle. See how your support is helping them heal from the inside. That's next.
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1: The cost of war is far greater than damaged buildings, broken infrastructure. The deepest wounds cannot be seen. Many Israelis are struggling with the emotional scar. And that's why CBN Israel launched its Resilience Center 1 year ago. Through it, people are finding the help they need to heal.
17: For several years, the morale in Israel has been aggravated by the ongoing conflicts. 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The CBN Israel Resilience Center launched 1 year ago, and the outreach has been growing, along with the needs of the community that we serve.
18: Keep your heart with all diligence, for out of it spring the issues of life. Proverbs 4:23. The focus of our center is that each of us, every one of our beneficiaries, will learn and know how to guard what needs to be guarded above all else. I'm someone who gets emotional about this because I'm part of this nation. And our therapists are too. We feel it to our bones. The 6 grandchildren I have are all growing up in a state of war. Explosions, sirens, dad in the reserves. My youngest granddaughter was born in a bunker. We are still at war. We haven't been able to close the circle. It's not something that ended and then we started treating. We are treating in the midst of it. My case, as difficult as it may be, as bad as it can get, is not an isolated case. There are other people going through the exact same thing. And not only is it in our group, in our society, it's also something that has testimony in Scripture. And then we can learn together with people from the Scriptures, from these stories, how to cope with the difficulties. The body of Messiah can also contribute in the professional field, and that is the message of the Resilience Center. The most important thing is that we manage to help them rebuild hope, which sometimes is no longer there. We have amazing therapists, professionals of a very high caliber. And beyond that, we have our faith as a very important tool for resilience. Both believers and non-believers can see this contribution in us professionally and also in the support and background of our faith. It's not for nothing that Paul wrote about weeping with those who weep. We need to be there to identify with them and understand what the need is. We are a minority in Israeli society, and we have few therapists. I would say that today we work with about 40 therapists across the country, spread all over the country. That's my dream, that there won't be anyone looking for us where I have to say, I'm sorry, right now I don't have a therapist for you. And this is so messianic. like the Messiah who took on flesh to be with us. This center needs to be a place for anyone who needs to receive strength and resilience to keep going. We will not leave Israel, and we will strengthen the nation so that they understand that we, as believers in Yeshua, can bless them.
1: That Resilience Center, it's a wonderful partnership between Regent University and CBN Israel, where the School of Psychology and Counseling, that has a lot of experience with wartime trauma in Ukraine, applying that same experience to what happened in Israel. The story is largely untold, that literally every family has someone who has either been in the IDF, been mobilized for the war, or they knew someone that was part of the Gaza envelope, part of the immense destruction. And the whole nation has been traumatized by it in varying degrees, from the story we started the show with, where anxiety, panic, I can't even leave my home, to just the weariness of it all, and where do we go? Why does the world hate us? Why does Hamas want to kill us? Why does Hezbollah want to kill us? Why is Iran constantly plotting against us, wanting to develop nuclear weapons to wipe us out? Why these things? We want to be there with love, with encouragement, to weep with those that weep, to comfort those who are afflicted, and we want to do it in the name of Jesus. So we need your help for this center. It's a wonderful partnership, but to train the clinicians, to identify the symptoms of post-traumatic stress, to do all of these things, we need your help. So if you want to participate, call us, 1-800-350-2230. What we're asking for you is to join a monthly gift, $25 a month, $50 a month, $100 a month, whatever God lays on your heart. Do it now and say, yes, I want to be a part of blessing Israel. Well, here's a word from Lamentations. Because of the Lord's great love, we are not consumed, for His compassions never fail.
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0: Thank you so much for joining us for CBN Newswatch on this Friday, October 9th. I'm Ephraim Graham. We're going to begin this half hour in the Middle East as the week of memorials for the third anniversary of the October 7th attack draws to a close. Christian leaders and influencers visited the Nova Music Festival site to offer their support and to stand with Israel. CBN Middle East correspondent Julie Stahl has more on our top story from Jerusalem.
4: As part of the Friends of Zion Israel Ambassadors Summit, the visit to the Nova Music Festival Memorial on October 8th was dedicated to remembrance, resilience, and solidarity with the victims of the October 7th massacre and with the State of Israel.
22: 3 years after the Hamas invasion of the Nova Music Festival, it's hard to imagine this beautiful place was the scene of such a horrific massacre. But the memorial behind me holds a testimony of the more than 300 people that were murdered and 44 others that were kidnapped brutally and taken into Gaza.
4: Maya Bentwich served as a spokesperson in Kfar Aza after October 7th. Now she is an international speaker and works with Friends of Zion social media. For her, the day is a mix of emotions, and she told us how important Christian support is to Israel.
23: Being here today on the day of October 8th, the day after October 7th, with 1,000 pastors and leaders from around the world who are non-Israeli and non-Jewish and chose to come here and show support and solidarity means the world to me and means the world to so many Israelis. We need more people on our side.
4: She says they will keep battling for the truth.
23: And, you know, it is very unfortunate that 3 years past October 7th and people around the world still disregard it or celebrate it or say that it didn't happen and that we still have to be doing what we're doing, but we will continue doing exactly this until things are set straight.
4: Three former hostages abducted from the Nova site were honored with the Hineni Award for their courage. Noah Argamani, whose horrific kidnap was caught on video, was back at the site for the first time since her release. She was freed in a dramatic rescue operation, but still isn't able to share publicly about her experience. Romy Gonen came to the festival with her best friend, who was murdered that day. Romy was shot in the arm by the terrorists abducting her. She was released after 471 days in captivity in January 2025.
24: The word Hineni means here I am, and today I am here. Thank you, Mike, for standing for us. Thank you for everyone who did not forget us, and thank you for this honor. God bless you, and Am Israel Chaim.
4: Elkanah Buchbot was at the Nova Festival as the logistics manager for the company producing the event. He was abducted and used by Hamas for propaganda purposes and released after 738 days in captivity.
25: Today, because for the people cannot stay in today and say the voice of 7 October, this is my mission. And for me to come to you for sure is a big excited, especially day after 7 October.
4: Elkanah has written a book in Hebrew about his captivity, and his message is clear.
25: My message to the world is first to remember this day and what happened on this day, 7 October 23. And if someone think different or think something is a fake, I went into this place to come to see what happened.
0: Going to continue our coverage now with our Middle East Bureau Chief, Chris Mitchell. He's joining us from Jerusalem. So, Chris, what has been the response to the 1,000 pastors and Christian leaders coming there to Israel?
26: Well, I think Julie's story really told it very well. The number of Israelis that they were affected, either hostages or witnessed October 7th, you know, it's very meaningful. It's deeply gratifying them that 1,000 pastors and millions of Christians around the world will actually pray for Israel, stand with Israel, and for leaders like Mike Evans, who actually helped, you know, fortify and encourage many of the hostage families. Bishop Robert Stearns, who's brought hundreds of pastors, is here as well. So it's just a deeply gratifying moment and this week for Israelis. On the other hand, you know, many of the Christian leaders and pastors have been deeply affected as well. It's really, there's really nothing to replace being here first hand on the ground or witnessing the sites like the Nova Music Festival, which has become a shrine and a memorial, it really makes a difference. So I think the overall for this week, deeply, deeply gratifying for the people of Israel.
0: What impact could this week have on the narrative about October 7th and the accusations that continue to plague Israel?
26: Well, one of the ideas about bringing 1,000 pastors and Christian leaders is that their influence, their platforms could be used to help spread the truth about what happened on October 7th. Even on October 8th, there were charges of genocide. And so there was also seemingly a pre-planned idea or strategy in place to accuse Israel of genocide even before IDF forces went into Gaza. So the idea is that their platforms, their social media, their messages to their congregations and their communities can have a real impact spreading what really happened on October 7th, as opposed to the accusations that Israel was committing a genocide and that it was doing all sorts of things that really weren't true. So many people call this the Eighth Front, Ephraim, and it's really the battle of the narrative, the seven fronts being military fronts, but the Eighth Front is perhaps as important, if not more important, than these military fronts for the hearts and the minds of people all over the world about what they believe about Israel and the Jewish people.
0: Let's turn now to what's being called the X Factor. What impact did it have after October 7th?
26: Well, last night I went to an event. A leading military expert was talking about the X Factor, and what he said was that many of the leaders opposing and wanting to destroy Israel, Yahya Sinwar, Hassan Nasrallah, the Ayatollahs in Iran, were planning to destroy Israel. And what they did is they felt like Israel at the time was weak and divided, but they didn't depend. They didn't realize that there was an X factor, which was the thousands of Israelis that came back to fight in the war and the resilience and the strength of the Israeli people. They certainly weren't expecting that when they made their plans.
0: Before we let you go, what's ahead today on Jerusalem Dateline?
26: Well, on Jerusalem Dateline, we're looking back to October 7th, obviously. We have a discussion with myself and Julie Stahl. We were down there on the Gaza border 7 days after October 7th. We were in Kibbutz Be'eri. We were there very soon after the October 7th at the Nova Music Festival. We also have a discussion with Hadar Sha'arvit. She survived the Nova Music Festival. And also a story about the Day of Prayer for the Peace of Jerusalem. That is mobilizing millions of Christians to pray for the peace of Jerusalem. It's an effort by Bishop Robert Stearns in Eagle's Wings.
0: All right. Our CBN News Middle East Bureau Chief Chris Mitchell, thank you for being with us this week. We'll see you next week. I want to remind you at home, you can get the latest from Jerusalem Dateline on the CBN News app. It's also available to you on YouTube. Coming up, the Christian Broadcasting Network celebrates its 65th anniversary. We're going to take a look at some of the biggest stories over the years from our CBN News division. Stay with us. You're watching CBN News Watch.
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0: 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Hurricane Isaias is barreling toward the Gulf Coast and the Florida Panhandle today. Forecasters say the storm will make landfall by this weekend, bringing with it strong winds and up to 15 feet of rain in some areas. The storm has the potential of 150-mile-an-hour winds and 7-foot surges. Residents along the Gulf Coast are preparing, with many planning to hit the road. The storm also has prompted airports and school closures as emergency personnel brace for impact. As preparations are being made, CBN's Operation Blessing is getting ready to deliver hot meals and essential relief supplies to those in need following that storm. October 1st marked the 65th anniversary of the Christian Broadcasting Network. Our division, CBN News, has had a history all its own on the 700 Club. So we want to take a look back at how our news department has covered some of the biggest stories of our time.
27: April 30th, 1975, the fall of Saigon. South Vietnam's capital is captured by the North Vietnamese Army, effectively ending the war. CBN's Pat Robertson referenced the historic event during a salvation message on the 700 Club.
28: Some of you right now have been very concerned about the future. You've been wondering what's going to happen in America and to the world. You've been disquieted about Vietnam. God has a message for you.
27: Flash forward to 1979, the Iran hostage crisis. On November 4th, militants stormed the U.S. Embassy in Tehran, seizing 66 Americans, holding them captive for 444 days. 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
29: I have an urgent bulletin from the United Press International. This will grab you. From London, the official Iranian PARS news agency says the American hostages have gone to the Tehran airport and their departure for Algiers is, quoting now, imminent, close quote.
27: March 30th, 1981. Gunfire in Washington surrounding the assassination attempt on President Ronald Reagan. 700 Club co-host Ben Kinchlow, along with CBN's Bob Schlosser and Bill Freeman, knelt in prayer for the president, the others wounded, and a shaken country.
30: And Lord, we ask that you would stretch out the healing hand and touch those who have been wounded in this critical area. And not only in our president and upon his staff, Lord, but upon many who have right now been wounded and who are ill and who suffer at this moment.
27: November 9th, 1989. The Berlin Wall comes tumbling down. CBN's Pat Robertson visited the Brandenburg Gate shortly after the fall, where he interviewed Reverend Billy Graham about the spiritual significance of the collapse, both men viewing it as a divinely orchestrated miracle that opened doors for the global advancement of the gospel.
31: Billy, you knew this was going to happen, but were you amazed when the wall finally came down?
32: Yes, I knew it was going to happen someday.
31: Yes.
32: But I had no idea it was going to happen so quickly.
27: Months later, August 2nd, 1990. The Gulf War begins after Iraq invades Kuwait. CBN News taking 700 Club viewers on the front lines of the conflict.
33: Allied ground forces have stunned Iraq's defenses with their devastating attack, but the real battles may now be underway. Here's our first report from CBN News.
34: Swift, smooth, and highly successful may be the most accurate adjectives to describe the utter dominance displayed thus far by Allied forces in their first day and a half of the ground assault against the Iraqi army.
27: September 11th, 2001.
35: American Airlines emergency line, please state your emergency.
1: The cockpit's not answering. Somebody's stabbed in business class.
2: This happened sometime between 8 a.m. and 9 a.m. Eastern time. Mm-hmm. You would think that most people had not arrived to their office at that time, but there's, again, no way of knowing. This is more video. Now we're actually
3: seeing some explosions going on back there besides.
2: Yeah. Well, we're getting more information, and we will be updating you throughout the newscast. Do we have...
4: A second plane just crashed into the World Trade Towers.
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3: Father, we pray for America now. We need revival, Lord. We need your protection. And Lord, as great as we are, this act of this monstrous terror shows us how vulnerable we are, how weak we are in the midst of all of our strength. And Lord, only in your power can we survive. Lord, for the families of those who've perished in this terrible tragedy, we ask your comfort in this moment of them. And we ask, Lord, for wisdom for our president and the leaders who will be taking action in regard to this. Lord, give wisdom to those who lead this nation, that your name might be honored in our midst. We hold this whole thing before you and ask for your divine intervention. In Jesus' name we ask it.
5: Terrorist actions would lead to March 20 of 2003, Operation Iraqi Freedom. CBN News ran extensive coverage of the war, as senior reporter Paul Strand served as an embedded journalist on the front lines.
17: One thing about a mobile division is every

0: everything has to be mobile, including the command posts and the communications. So what do you do out in the desert? You take some armored carriers like these, you back them up, you open their back doors, you put a tent in the middle, you plug in a generator so that you've got power. Instantaneous command post out in the middle of nowhere.
1: August 29th, 2005. Hurricane Katrina slams the Gulf Coast, killing more than 1,800 and submerging the city of New Orleans. CBN News' Wendy Griffith reported from the storm zone.
2: New Orleans is known as more of a partying town, but those who've stayed behind to brave Hurricane Katrina have been doing a lot more praying than partying. The mayor called this the storm they have all feared, the big one, a direct hit from a Category 5 hurricane that could literally put this city that's already below sea level underwater.
1: Also on the scene, CBN's Operation Blessing, bringing tangible help, healing, and hope to storm survivors. January 2020. A global pandemic shut down the world. The 700 Club adapted, broadcasting critical medical updates on the COVID-19 virus.
3: Why do you think people have gotten so panicked about this particular coronavirus?
4: Well, because it's new primarily, and they don't know what it's going to do. Is it going to mutate? They want to get a handle on it, and they also want to develop a vaccine.
1: October 7th, 2023. Hamas attacks Israel. 1,200 innocent lives taken in a coordinated sneak attack. Hundreds held hostage. Day after day, CBN reported on the atrocities while providing humanitarian relief and a biblical perspective on the conflict.
5: It's being called Israel's 9/11.
6: The images, horrifying. Armed terrorists roaming Israeli communities at will and murdering anyone in sight. Elderly women and men dead on the street.
1: CBN's Gordon Robertson encouraged prayer for the Jewish nation for October 7th and beyond.
7: May God arise and have mercy on Zion. May the set time come, may the time of favor come, and may all the nations under heaven fear the name of the Lord and give honor to your glory. May peace be within the walls of Jerusalem, on every street and in every home and every place of worship. May Jerusalem be known as a place of prayer and a place where all nations can come together and worship. May God soften the hearts of the Palestinians. May those who have lost loved ones be comforted. May the generations of violence cease. And may the sons of Isaac and the sons of Ishmael come to peace as the sons of Abraham. Amen and amen. May it be so.
1: July 13th, 2024.
8: That's a little bit old, that chart. That chart's a couple of months old, and if you want to really see something that's sad, take a look at what happened.
1: Gunfire pierces a rally in Butler, Pennsylvania. Donald Trump survives an assassination attempt. Bleeding, he pumps his fist to the crowd.
9: Were you relieved when he put his fist up and you could see he was
10: definitely.
9: Okay?
10: Yes.
11: Oh, my God, yeah.
9: We thought they'd kill him.
12: Jesus had his, you know, he poured his precious blood over him, over Trump, protected him.
1: From wars to political uprisings and natural disasters to a global pandemic, for over half a century, the 700 Club and CBN News have been the definitive intersection of breaking news and undeniable faith, keeping viewers inspired, informed, and anchored. Charlene Aaron, CBN News.
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1: Welcome back to CBN Newswatch on this Friday. The Gospel Music Association presents its 57th annual Dove Awards tonight. It's an evening to celebrate the gospel and the artists who encourage and inspire millions. I had the chance to hit the red carpet in Nashville to chat with some of those artists. Take a look.
2: So to be here with three nominations, what does that feel like?
3: It's crazy. Actually, four. Two of them in the same category. Pastor Mike and Jonathan in the same category.
4: I don't know exactly like the words to describe the feeling of being nominated three times.
5: I'm grateful that I'm nominated for like Song of the Year.
2: What does this song mean to each of you?
6: Yeah, I think Desperate for Jesus is such a special song. I mean, we first started it in Spanish. That's what it's been nominated for. And since the very beginning, we knew that this song needed to be translated into different languages.
7: We are nominated, thankfully, for Worship Album of the Year, which is amazing. And our Bethel Music team's been nominated for a few other things as well. So we're just along for the party tonight.
2: Yeah, I know you walk this carpet year after year. What does tonight mean?
8: My dad has been in this industry for a long time, Brown Bannister, and this night is honestly like a family reunion.
9: You don't get tired of it. I mean, the energy is amazing. You know, just getting the opportunity to see people, you know, get this opportunity.
10: Really, it just feels like a God moment. I can't believe that I'm here. I'm really just trying to take it all in, and I'm so grateful.
11: Oh, I love it. I'm always glad to be here. It's an easy night. This night is a cruisy night. I'm just hanging out.
2: How do you prep for this big stage?
12: Oh, I mean, the same way you do anything else. You know what I mean? You pray.
13: If I ever get tired of hearing people say it, it's moved them, then if I get tired of that, I should probably hang it up. So,
2: what does tonight mean to you?
10: It's an encouragement, honestly.
2: How does it feel to be nominated for Best New Art?
14: I'm just happy to be here, man. 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
15: I heard someone say that yesteryear's stained glass windows and paintings, that was the art of the day. That was the culture. Today, it's music and movies.
14: To God be the glory.
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2: 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Thank you so much for watching today and this week. We'll see you right back here come Monday. Goodbye. God bless. 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
2: Welcome to the 700 Club Canada. Thank you so much for joining us. And it is World Mental Health Day today. And I think that's great because we need to be aware that we are not just physical, but we're also emotional, spiritual, and mental beings. And we got to take care of our whole being.
1: That's right. And really, our mental being is bombarded daily by the things we see, by the things we hear. It really has an effect on how we feel about ourselves in the world. And so we do want to be conscious of people who are really struggling with that and how we can help ourselves and help them.
2: Well, I love that because Romans 12 reminds us, don't be conformed to the patterns of this world, the narratives of this world, but be transformed by the renewing of your mind. And that's what God does for us. And so today, wherever you're at, our hope is that God would renew your mind with His truth and His power.
1: And now, Doug knows the impact of losing someone you love. See how that tragedy inspired him to break the silence around mental health and make a difference.
3: When I heard that, I was in shock. Like, I just couldn't believe it, because it's like I just talked to my best friend the day before. Like, you know, there's no way that he took his own life.
4: From 2016 to 2021, Doug Middleton lived his dream of playing in the NFL. His love of football began as a six-year-old growing up in North Carolina. For Doug, life was all about football and friends.
3: As a six-year-old kid, there was nothing that could compare to scoring touchdowns with your friends or making interceptions or making tackles. There was nothing in life that was like that.
4: One friend in particular was like family.
3: Me and AJ played ball together all the way from pretty much 8 years old all the way through high school. Our friendship really just started with just two young kids trying to play sports together.
4: Doug and AJ were star athletes, and both accepted football scholarships. AJ at Fayetteville State and Doug at Appalachian State University.
3: During those times, we took two different paths, but at the same time, we remained very close and we shared in each other's journey as we tried to figure out life.
4: In 2011, Doug's freshman year, he gave his life to Jesus.
3: I was able to put my faith in Jesus Christ and in Christianity, and that's what ended up changing my life, because no matter how things have gone, you know, whether they go south or whether they go right, I know that at the end of the day, it may not be my plan, but it's going to be God's plan.
4: Doug excelled at App State. As a junior, he was named to the all-conference team. And in 2016, he signed with the New York Jets. Unfortunately, as Doug was thriving, AJ was struggling.
3: Once AJ got done at Fayetteville State, that's when a lot of adversity started to really happen in his life, and when those experiences really started to alter, you know, his view on life, and he just slipped into a deep state of depression and really couldn't get out of it. He didn't want to take a shower. He didn't want to go eat. He didn't want to leave the house.
4: In July 2017, Doug received a call that changed his life.
3: My wife was with me, and we got a call from my dad. He didn't call my phone. He called her phone, and he had let her know that AJ just took his own life. When I heard that, I was in shock. You know, I sat there for a few hours, and then it started to really hit me, and I started to cry.
4: Still mourning, Doug headed to training camp with the Jets. During the first preseason game, he suffered a season-ending injury.
3: It was this F life just really hit me, because now I had lost a game that I love. I lost pretty much my brother who I've overcome any and everything with and been through any and everything with. both of my outlets were gone. And it all happened within 1 month. And so I really, struggled trying to find my identity, what my identity was outside the game of football.
4: Doug met a couple who lost their son to suicide. They encouraged him to use his story to help others.
3: They said, man, listen, you have a true story. You can help a lot of people. You have a platform. I'm not going to tell you what to do, but I think AJ didn't die for any reason. I think he died so that you can help a lot of people. And when I heard that from that couple, I felt a huge sense of responsibility. And it wasn't something that I was intimidated by, but something that I definitely welcomed.
4: In 2017, Doug started the Dream the Impossible Foundation, bringing awareness to mental health and suicide prevention.
3: For me, the pain of losing my best friend has flipped my life upside down and really turned into my purpose.
4: Today, Doug dedicates his purpose to AJ's memory. That purpose is his passion, helping others and fulfilling God's plan in his life.
3: It's a true blessing, and I think it's a true testament to my obedience to God and being able to step in the purpose that he has for me, not really with football, but really off the field. And I think that's why I've been able to continue this journey so much and continue to speak faith in other people's life, is because I listened to those directions that couple gave me. When they told me that I have a duty to help other people. And I've accepted that. I've accepted that role. I've accepted being able to tell my story and being able to speak for others who can't speak for themselves. I just want to help others heal. And I want to be able to inspire others through my journey and through my passion for life. I want people to look at my life and say that God had a hand on my life and that through his journey, I know that God can take me through whatever I'm going through.
1: In a single month, Doug lost his best friend and his career. He faced an agonizing valley of grief, and in this place, he felt he had lost his identity. And it was in this darkness that God began rewriting Doug's life. He was encouraged by a couple who was grieving their own loss to use his platform. And he founded the Dream the Impossible Foundation, turning a devastating tragedy into a mission for mental health awareness. What began as an overwhelming heartbreak became a vessel for divine purpose. When life hits hard and our plans fail, God's sovereign plan remains unshaken. God knows how to work all things in our lives for our good, as Romans 8:28 reminds us. And we know that in all things, God works for the good of those who love him. When our personal plans shatter, it's easy to lose our way. Yet Doug's story reminds us that our deepest pain can become the fertile ground for God's ultimate purpose. Our true identity rests in Jesus. He does not waste our pain. Instead, he transforms our deepest scars into a profound ministry. Are you walking through a season of a shocking loss or broken dreams? Trust that God is still writing a beautiful story. He wants to use your life to speak hope into the lives of others who are hurting. When you submit your grief to him, he will guide your steps, mend your heart, and reveal a destiny far greater than you thought possible. 2 Corinthians 1:3-4 reminds us that he comforts us and then uses us to comfort others. Doug chose to keep trusting God over despair. And true healing begins when we surrender our broken pieces to the Lord. Remember that your story is not over. God can take your greatest heartbreak and transform it into a powerful ministry to help others. If you need prayer today, there's someone waiting to pray with you. Call us at 855-759-0700 and request the pamphlet, Your Identity in Christ. Coming up, Zachary Levi has played a superhero on screen, but his real life journey has been anything but simple. See how he's turning his experience into a message that can encourage others.
5: What do I enjoy most about what I do? Well, that's easy. I love connecting with people, especially when someone says, I am so glad I can talk with you. I really need prayer. That's God's perfect timing. I talk with people all the time who want prayer for a family situation. Sometimes it's prayer for an emotional or physical need, or even a financial breakthrough. It's so amazing that I can share about God's love and encourage people. I love this Bible verse. For it is God who works in you to will and to act in order to fulfill his good purpose. God is at work. I've seen him answer prayer. Won't you call today? 1-855-759-0700. God bless you.
6: Shazam!
7: From superhero.
8: I don't know where we go from here. I don't know what comes next, but this. We did this.
7: To Super Bowl champ.
8: Yeah, man, I know who you are. I'm Kurt.
7: Zachary Levi lands larger than life acting roles quite regularly.
9: How would you describe the childhood or the life of Zachary Levi Pugh?
10: How much time you got?
11: I mean, I think like most kids, in the moment, when I was a kid, it was normal. There wasn't anything, you know, particularly traumatic or that I could point to and say, like, oh, I'm living a traumatized life. You don't realize that until far later in life, hopefully. A lot of people don't ever realize that. Looking back on it, I can assure you an incredibly traumatizing childhood. There was just lots and lots of unhealthy, toxic behavior that was going on. Again, I could tell you that there were things that were making me cry on a regular basis or things that I was afraid of on a regular basis. But I didn't necessarily see those as being anything other than, well, I guess this is normal. I guess this is what other kids probably deal with as well, you know? So that would be, you know, a snapshot into my life, I suppose.
9: What do you think childhood for you did to your adulthood?
11: Young Zach was this, I don't know, little boy kind of just lost in a sea of estrogen between my sisters, my mom, my aunts, my grandma. But fortunately, and this is the grace of God, not just the grace of God, but the plans of God, I figured out very early on in life, probably around 4, was when I was first truly cognizant of the idea that I could make someone laugh intentionally. Before that, every kid makes people laugh accidentally. You don't know why. Around 4, I think I was finally smart enough to go, oh, I can do this thing. I can do X or Y, and that will make somebody laugh. And I also knew, because I think at 4, you're emotionally intelligent enough to know that a laughing, smiling person feels good. And I never, ever wanted to stop doing that. I was immediately called to, addicted to, not realizing also that because I was lost in this world and trying to find identity and worth and value and all that jazz, I was both, you know, fulfilling a calling, I think, in my life, but also figuring out very quickly how to run away from metabolizing my pain, figuring out how to be the clown, be the guy, bring the happy, bring the joy.
12: You don't have a tape in here,
13: but it's digital.
7: Being a quick study earned Levi a starring role early and an escape from real life, abuse, a mom with mental struggles, and an absent father.
11: I was running from pain my whole life. I was running from pain. I'm grateful that I was able to find what I loved to do and what I was good at doing at such a young age, because I think a lot of people don't. Even though that was also something that was, I think, you know, insulating me from doing a lot of the work that I needed to do that eventually led me to having a massive breakdown later on in life.
7: He shares his story with us and even more in his memoir, Radical Love, Learning to Accept Yourself and Others.
9: You talk about going from suicidal to superhero and then suicidal again. Take me back to the rock bottom moment. What happened?
11: I felt like I was failing, ultimately. Like, most of my life, I've felt like a failure. Even though from the outside, it looks like, oh, I'm very much succeeding. But I'm not succeeding on the level that I feel like I'm supposed to or that I was called to.
14: She's a little artsy.
7: With music, Broadway, the big and small screens on his resume, he left Hollywood.
11: With a head full of steam and dreams, I moved out to Austin, and I didn't know anyone out there. And all of a sudden, after 15 years of living in Los Angeles and having community and support structure and all of those things, I was now, Geronimo, let's go. Oh, wait a minute, now I'm alone. Oh, wait a minute, this isn't happening the way that I felt like God was calling me out here to do this. And why aren't the doors opening? Oh, my gosh, I have blown up my life. I have now entirely failed my life. There is no coming back from this failure. I would say if suicide is climbing a 10-rung ladder, I was at rung 9. And thankfully, I have family and friends that surrounded me, supported me, were there for me, and just enough for me to get up and go to therapy, this life-saving therapy. But, it was a perfect storm, but it was 37 years of lots and lots and lots and lots of trauma, unhealed trauma, a real testament of how I think, God works and what we ought to prioritize. I was not prioritizing the most important thing, which was to actually invest in myself and to care for myself and love myself, because I didn't understand that. So to go away and do this therapy, finally, and really figure out, oh my gosh, I haven't loved myself my entire life. I've never even understood what that meant. And also, oh, this feeling that I feel inside that I felt my whole life, that's anxiety? Oh, I'm glad I finally know what anxiety is.
7: Therapy began his healing, a rebirth of his faith, and the role of a lifetime.
11: Say my name. Shazam literally happened while I was still like finishing up my therapy, but only, because God was like, good, now you've done the thing. Now I can give you the blessing. You would have self-destructed had I given you this blessing before you did the work. And that's the work.
9: So how does it feel sitting here now knowing, I think at one point I'm reading that you felt you lost God and he was gone?
11: Oh, man. And I was driving around in Austin recently, driving up this road that was kind of near the house that I was staying in when I was having this breakdown, and this Cilantro restaurant where I was having this breakdown. And I was driving by it, and it just all flooded back. I was like, oh, wow. Like, I remember being right here and thinking there is no hope and there's no way I'm moving beyond this. There's no way I'm going to live beyond this month. And I was very much alive and I was very much living my dreams as I was now driving by the same road. And I was so grateful. Oh, man, so grateful that I didn't do something so stupid and so drastic, and that I get to sit here and talk about this book that hopefully, if nothing else, helps at least one person walk through the flames that I was able to get through.
7: Ephraim Graham, CBN News, Washington, D.C.
2: I really appreciate when someone like Zachary is willing to talk openly about mental health, because struggling with your mental health is not something you need to be ashamed of. Sometimes, especially as Christians, we can assume, if I just had more faith, prayed harder, or trusted God more, I wouldn't feel this way. But you need to be reminded that God created us as whole people. We are physical, emotional, relational, mental, and spiritual, and each affects the others. So when it comes to how I feel, I have learned that that isn't a problem. It's an opportunity to lean into what God is saying to me. So sometimes when I don't feel great mentally, it's because there's something wrong in my physical being. I need to change maybe the way I eat or the way I sleep. Sometimes it's relational or financial. I'm going through a really difficult time, or trauma or grief is impacting how I feel. And yes, even sometimes it can be spiritual. Sometimes it's an attack. So maybe the question isn't, is this physical or mental or spiritual? But rather, what is God saying to me? And how does he want to heal my whole person? Psalm 34:18 says, "The Lord is close to the brokenhearted and saves those who are crushed in spirit." And maybe you need to hear that today. Because it's okay to struggle. God doesn't shame us for being broken. He actually draws close to us in our brokenness. And sometimes I've learned his help comes through prayer and scripture. And sometimes it comes through a trusted friend or a counselor or a doctor. But often it's a combination of all of these things. See, seeking help isn't a lack of faith. It can be an expression of faith. So if you're struggling today, don't struggle alone. God sees you, God loves you, and God is close. Would you pray with me right now? God, you know exactly where I am. This has made me aware that I need you. Be my healer, I pray. Amen. If you prayed that prayer, I want to encourage you to call us at 855-759-0700 and ask for freedom from anxiety. Well, coming up, not every thought deserves our attention. Learn how God's word can help us guard our minds and focus on what is good.
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1: Philippians 4 verse 8 helps to give us a clear recipe that helps us to achieve some mental peace. 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Think of this verse as a boundary line for your peace. Our mental health depends heavily on what we feed our minds. When stress and worry take over, our inner peace fades. This practical checklist resets our thoughts and calms our brains. We are invited to test our thoughts before allowing them to stay with us. We can ask ourselves if the thoughts we hold on to and replay in our head fit these biblical standards. True. Is this thought a real fact, or is fear lying to you? Stop believing worst-case scenarios. Pure and right. Are you dwelling on things that build your spirit up or things that drag you down into anger and guilt? Lovely and admirable. Look for goodness around you. Notice a kind gesture, a quiet moment, or a small blessing instead of focusing only on bad news. Praiseworthy. Shift your focus from your heavy problems to our heavenly God and his faithfulness. Praise pushes out panic. Our minds can often feel like a chaotic battlefield. We are often bombarded by intrusive thoughts, worst-case scenarios, past regrets, and intense anxieties about the future. Left unchecked, they can take a heavy toll on our mental health, leaving us exhausted, discouraged, and emotionally drained. What we think shapes our feelings, and negative thoughts cause anxiety and sadness to grow deep roots. When we intentionally redirect our mind toward what is good, we break the cycle of toxic stress and change our physical, emotional, relational, and spiritual outcomes for our good. This does not mean that we ignore real problems or pretend pain is not real. It means we refuse to let fear live rent-free in our head. When a dark thought enters, check it against God's standards. If it fails the test, hand it over to God and refuse to dwell on it. Let God's truth guide your focus. Our minds are sacred spaces. And when we intentionally stop negative spirals, replacing them with God's promises, his love, and the blessings around us, we build new pathways in our brains. And those pathways are the ones that keep us pressing on.
10: The last two elements of Lectio Divina as a practice is to pray and contemplate. So where we've invited the Holy Spirit in to guide us in the Word of God, where we've read the Scripture, immersed ourselves in being there while reading, we're then meditating on what stood out to us, we're then encouraged to pray about it. God, why is this sticking out to me? Why is this image coming forward? Pray. Because we can trust that the Holy Spirit has brought this to us. Because that's what we asked for before we went on this journey of implementing this practice. Pray, why is this revealing itself to me? And contemplate on the Word of God.
2: I am so excited because right now our new studio is being built. And I'm really excited about what this new studio will mean for ministry across Canada. But we can't make this vision a reality without your help. 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So would you join us? I mean, every gift, large or small, brings us one step closer to making this vision a reality. 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
12: Well, Shereen, this is super exciting. We are standing in the future home of the 700 Club Canada studio. And I know right now it looks like wires and construction and painting, but I see something greater. I honestly believe that God is building his kingdom here in Canada.
15: It is about people and about homes and families and communities that are going to be impacted by the love of Jesus.
12: Our nation needs Jesus, and this is an opportunity for that message to be clearly heard through our media, storytelling, but also through our partner ministries, those great ministries that are on the front lines doing great work in our nation, also our children's resource, Superbook, and of course our prayer and ministry center 24/7 where people can receive prayer. And so this is more than just a physical space. It is a spiritual space for God's work to be done.
15: And he's gonna do amazing things.
12: I honestly see possibility, opportunity for the gospel to reach many, many people. Let's do this together.
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2: Yeah, and I do love that. I actually got up Saturday and watched it myself with my grandson. It was amazing. But today it is World Mental Health Day. And I think that's really important for us, especially as followers of Jesus, to talk about. Because I don't know what it was like for you growing up. Sometimes that was a bit taboo. We weren't allowed to feel bad or have a bad day. But I'm learning that when we're not feeling good, it's often, again, as I said in my reflection, an opportunity. God is saying something. Pay attention because he wants to heal whatever that is that needs to be addressed.
1: And really, God is teaching us the power of praise, the power of worship, the power, you know, everybody says good thinking, positive thinking, but that was God's idea. You know, whatever is good and pure and true and noble, like God wants us to think about good things and he's the first good thing.
2: Well, exactly. Just take one of the O's out and make it God thinking. Like think, right? God thinking. And I think for me, it's like a dashboard on my car. Those alarms and alerts aren't there to frustrate me or hinder me. They're there to warn me something is wrong. And if I pay attention to it, it can be repaired. It can be fixed. And I think the same is true of our own emotional and mental health. Those things that happen to us are an opportunity for God to say, hey, I want to deal with something. And again, if you bring it to him, he heals you every time.
1: And God is really faithful at being able to not judge us.
2: Yeah.
1: Like feelings are neither good or bad. They are information sources.
2: I love that.
1: And so when we are able to gather our feelings together before God, we can do that in prayer. And so we're going to do that today. Cheryl says, please pray for peace and protection for me. So God, I pray for Cheryl or for anybody else that is asking for peace and protection. Give that to them today in Jesus' name. Amen.
2: And Georgina said, I am experiencing extreme anxiety. Please pray that I will be delivered from it. And so I just speak life into that anxiety, peace and calm in Jesus' name. Amen.
1: Our power verse for you today is taken from John 14:27. Peace I leave with you. My peace I give you. I do not give to you as the world gives. Do not let your hearts be troubled and do not be afraid. God gives a peace no one can take away. Take hold of it today. Thank you for joining us. God bless you.

0: Washington's words are powerful because they express an idea of a world that's different from the one everybody grew up in.
1: This ideal of religious freedom is going to be part of the government, but is it really meant for everyone?
2: Is this going to be a place where you can be free to say what you want about God?
1: It's an American history story, and it's relevant for everybody.
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9: 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Now, on today's show, we are starting with former MTV star Davis Mallory. After finding Jesus, he is no longer living a gay lifestyle. We want to welcome him here to the show to share his journey. Well, Davis, your story has been resonating throughout the media, lots of headlines, and it's a personal story. It's a testimony, and I saw it. I reached out to you, and you know, you were willing to come on and chat with me. You have been in entertainment and media for a long time now, obviously starting out with MTV and Real World, and you've been on The Challenge, I think, three times, three different seasons of The Challenge, at least. You can correct me if I'm wrong there, but you've been doing this a long time. But what caught my eye and my mind and honestly my heart was your testimony and your journey. And the thing that everybody's covering right now is that, you know, you debuted, that's the word they were using, you know, a relationship with your girlfriend. And that was a big deal because you, you know, had been openly living a gay lifestyle for a long time. And so I think that was shocking to people and it became a headline. Before we get into your story, what was your reaction to the amount of media attention that you've been getting as a result of simply sharing your story on Instagram?
10: Well, a year ago in September, precisely, I shared a testimony. It was rushed. The conference asked me to share my testimony in less than a minute, which, if anyone knows about testimonies, they're pretty long. And less than a minute is not enough time. And so I quickly said something, and that went viral a year ago in a similar way to this right now. And when that went viral, I had a dream. And in the dream, I heard the words, "The Queen of Sheba is coming for you, Davis." And I woke up that morning before any press broke, and I wasn't familiar with who the Queen of Sheba was. And I went to look for it because my instinct was, this must be something in the Bible. Well, the Queen of Sheba came to interrogate Solomon because she heard of his reputation for loving the Lord and for being the wisest man on earth. And she asked him some challenging questions, and he answered them to her delight, and she blessed him with a bunch of riches. But then Jesus speaks about the Queen of Sheba when he comes on earth and says, "The Queen of Sheba will come a second time in this generation, and she will judge a generation of people who ignored the wisdom of the wisest man on earth," because Solomon wrote the Proverbs. And so I woke up that morning and was like, why did I get that dream? And then that morning, a news article wrote that said that Davis Mallory has left the gay lifestyle because of religion. And I thought, oh, It was God warning me about what's about to come.
9: Wow.
10: And for 3 days, I had press circulating all over, similar to what's happening today. And then my friend at the time, who's now my girlfriend, started praying over me. And I got a lot of hateful comments. And she started praying and she's like, these are demons speaking through humans who have open doors and open access to demons. And she's like, turn off commenting and don't read the comments anymore. So I limited the comments. That week specifically, I did not have peace. I was pretty afraid. Charlie Kirk had died the week before, and a lot of people were comparing what I said to what his message was, and people were threatening my life on Instagram. So I was singing in Hawaii, and on my flight home from Hawaii, I fell asleep on the plane, and I woke up, and all I heard was, lean not on your own understanding. And I knew a little bit that that was somewhere in the Bible, but didn't know fully where it was, but I knew that God was saying, like, I got you. You don't understand what's happening right now, Davis, but I got you. That next day I woke up from a dream, and in it, I was working with men in like what felt like an army bunker. And I felt like God was directing me to go be around men that day. So I went to a Bible study that night. I was given a prayer partner that night. I explained to him what was going on in my life that day. And he prayed over me. Later on that same night, a woman just approached me, tapped me on the shoulder, and she's like, the Holy Spirit has told me to read you this Bible verse. And it was, whenever you're afraid, bring your fears to me and I will give you the peace that passes all understanding. And she said, I can tell you're very afraid right now. And the devil wants you to stay afraid because you'll make mistakes, because you'll trip. And that week I had two dreams about putting on shoes, and I didn't understand why I was having a recurring dream about putting on shoes. And I asked a woman that week, I'm like, why do I keep dreaming about shoes? And she goes, well, in the spiritual armor, the shoes are the shoes of peace. So God is telling you to be put on the shoes of peace and become peaceful. And in that week, I finally let all my fear go, and I finally found peace amidst the storm of press.
9: You know, it's wild to think that when I think about how God works, and I'm not God, but I'm just going to like kind of like posture this, put it out there for you. Like when you think about you going on the real world years ago and like where that journey started and what you probably thought you were getting and doing at the time and where you're sitting right now, the entire reason why you probably had that experience was so that, not this interview, but like when I say where you're sitting right now, like your ability to share this testimony of how God changed your life, that he saw that back then and knew how he was going to use that. And you're like stepping into that. And a year ago when you shared the testimony even, right, these moments that this is what changes people when they see like, well, what is it for him that like changed him? How did he go from there to here? Right. Like there, I just love kind of looking back and being like, wow, that makes a lot of sense why God did that now. Mm-hmm. I don't know if you want to reflect on that at all since it's your journey, but
10: I mean, I literally had that similar thought today while I was getting ready for this interview, which was thinking about the experience of being on a television show, you know, 20 plus years ago, making me famous for being gay, so to speak. And the fact that I'm dating a girl today, if all of this was not on television, no one would know about it. Like, you wouldn't be here interviewing me if this was just happening in my yeah. private life. And this does happen in lots of people's private lives. I'm not a unicorn. but because I was on a TV show, it's now suddenly newsworthy, you know? And yeah. I do feel like God used that show, just like you said, to highlight his work in my life right now.
9: Yeah. What a cool story. I mean, I just appreciate your willingness to come on and talk about it. And I'm happy to have you back again. I think there's a lot more that we can unpack and talk about. Is there anything else that we didn't hit on that you want before we go? Because I know there's like so many pieces. And when you're telling a story, you don't always get to kind of say everything you want. So I'll give you that chance.
10: I feel fulfilled in the stories I shared. Like, I feel like I've hit each of the points that I would have probably wanted to talk about. So I feel good.
9: Continue to pray for Davis as his journey unfolds. We'll be right back with more Newsmakers in a moment.
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9: Welcome back to Newsmakers. Next up, Bridget Krankendonk is a granddaughter. She's the granddaughter of a Canadian woman who she claims was improperly given doctor-assisted suicide. We want to welcome her here to Newsmakers to break down this important story. Well, I want to thank you so much for joining me. I know this is not an easy topic to discuss. And before we get into anything else, I think it's really important in interviews like this for us to get a chance to know who your grandmother was. You know, everybody's been talking about this story about your grandmother and doctor-assisted suicide and the ending of her life. But tell us a little bit about who she was so we get a sense of that.
23: Yeah. So my grandmother was very complex, but also very simple. She and I had a very special bond. We always joked and said that she had mother's ears to me. Because even during COVID, she was hearing impaired and English was not her first language. But I never had to raise my voice. I never had to take off my mask. I would say something and she could hear me. But anyone else, they would have to repeat and yell loudly. And she and I just had a really great bond. And ultimately, she loved to do a lot of things like crochet. She could look at a pattern, like look at what someone else had done for 2 seconds and then be able to completely recreate it all from her head, never looking at a pattern. We just had some really great time together.
9: You know, I think it's, again, it's important to get a chance to kind of know who people are because people become a headline. And so it's really nice to get a chance to hear that. Now, obviously, what happened to her and you know, Canada has medical assistance in dying. It's called MAID. That is a doctor-assisted suicide program. And your grandmother was diagnosed, correct me if I'm wrong, in February with incurable cancer, stomach cancer, right?
23: That's right.
9: And so after that, there were conversations. She was in a home, and there were conversations that the home initiated about medical assistance in dying. Can you talk a little bit about that, when those conversations started and how your grandmother reacted to them?
23: Yeah. So I was her power of attorney for 6 years prior to diagnosis. And sadly, I never had a conversation with her about how she wants to die, what she would want at the end. She was a 2-time cancer survivor prior. And we never had those conversations. So now with the mental decline, her cognitive and her hearing ability was declined. Now we had to have these conversations, and all she wanted was to die without pain. we brought up MAID. She denied. She said, nope, I do not want MAID. I don't want to die that way. We had the pastor come out and pray over her. Her prayer for that day was to live as long as she could. And that's where sometimes the switch is hard to understand, is that, but she also didn't have pain after her diagnosis. Like, she had uncomfortable moments, but they were also very short-lived as well. Everything that we were able to do, we were able to manage with medicine at a very low dose.
9: You know, so she did not want MAID. She was not interested in it. It was not something she was looking to do. Now, you went on a vacation and you were still communicating with the home, but according to your account, the home was talking to her allegedly about MAID, and you did not realize that. So talk about what happened then.
23: Yeah. So then when I was kind of getting in a discussion with the nurse at when we were supposed to be doing the second assessment, I just said, who brought up MAID to her? Like, who initiated this conversation? Like, I left and MAID wasn't on the table. I go away and now it is. And I was hit very hard with defensiveness from the nurse, very savior complex. You know, I'm advocating for her. And I was more perplexed on the fact, like, it's not like I just swung in here in the last week to be her savior. I've been with her for many years looking after her. And the nurses just, and what was scary though, is that one of the nurses did say to us, well, you know, my mother had MAID and she was a Christian. And tried to reason, because someone else is a Christian, that that's okay for all Christians to do as well, like as if that was somehow in their toolkit.
9: Was there claim that she had agreed to MAID while you were gone and you didn't hear it? Did you ever hear her agree to it?
23: I never heard her agree to MAID, never once. And that's the part that I want people to understand, that if my OMA had told me, this is what I want, this is a good idea for me, I would have shut my mouth. I would have supported her. I would have loved on her. I would have prayed over her. And I would have been there for her for what she wanted. But that never happened. And when I did bring up that you're going to die on Friday, she was confused. She was crying. She said I had made a mistake in the way that she thought that she agreed to something that she didn't know what she was agreeing to.
9: What do you want to see happen in the end before I let you go here? What are you hoping to see happen?
23: Ultimately, if the government is going to implement safeguards, we need to be able to rely on those safeguards to keep vulnerable people safe. That basically is that the doctor should have had the wherewithal to understand the conversations that they had, that she did not have the capacity to make the decisions, and that she didn't understand what was going on, and that they should have just walked away.
9: Well, listen, I appreciate you taking the time. I know that a lot of people are asking for your time right now. I know this is an emotional and difficult issue and it's very personal, but I appreciate you being with us today.
23: Thank you so much. I appreciate you spending the time that you have with me.
9: Stay tuned for more news on this story as we will uncover new details and share them here on the show. We'll be right back in just a moment with more Newsmakers.
0: I wanted to be a boy one week. I wanted to be a girl next week. It was constantly like that, confusion always in my mind. I always felt like I was more in tune to femininity.
1: At 16, Tommy decided it was time to give in to those desires. Now addicted to meth, he dropped out of school and began frequenting gay chat rooms and nightclubs.
0: I had an internal knowing that it was just wrong.
1: Despite his doubts, Tommy started taking female hormones and making plans to have a sex change operation. Tommy was doing drugs with his brother and sister when he felt an oppressive, paralyzing fear.
2: Terrified, Tommy left the house and went to his mom, who had recently committed her life to Christ.
0: I had to cry out to God because I just knew in that moment that he was the only one that was able to help me. So I remember just telling him, I'm sorry of the lifestyle that I was living. I just went into this deep place of repenting and asking for forgiveness. if Jesus did it for me, he could do it for you. We all need a savior. We all come from a place of brokenness.
3: The veil between us and the Lord is thinnest when we're in our suffering. You know, this brain tumor that keeps coming back, craniopharyngioma you're born with. And when they diagnosed me, they gave me all of the different ways that I could deal with this tumor through, you know, these actions and prayer and exercise and just do everything I can. And the last two appointments with my physician, it shrunk. They don't shrink. They just don't. And it's, God gets all the glory. We're here by his grace and mercy. Our bodies are fragile but resilient, temporary. So we live our days joyfully. We live our days hopefully. We live our days faithfully. And in doing that, my goodness, it changes the world.
9: Welcome back to Newsmakers on the CBN News Channel. For our final segment, we welcome Paul Hastings, author of Compelled, Ordinary People, Extraordinary God. He joins us to share some of the powerful stories he covers in the book. Let's welcome him here to the show. 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We're joined today by Paul Hastings. How are you doing today?
5: I'm well. Thanks for having me on.
9: Well, thanks for coming on. You know, you have an incredible show called Compelled, and you also have a new book, Compelled, and you do such a beautiful job of telling these stories, these incredible testimonies of people who have gone from darkness to light, who have faced difficult circumstances and have found freedom. What led you in, before we talk about the book, before we get into any of the stories, what was it that led you in this direction of creating Compelled?
5: Wow, that's a great question, Billy. Thanks for asking that. And, you know, a lot of folks are surprised to find out that I had a background in politics. That's what I did full time for about 10 years. And I got really burned out, as you could imagine, just like the political cycle always on. And so my wife and I just began praying, like, Lord, are there other things that, you know, I could do? And one thing that I was convicted about is that the whole time that I was in the political sphere, I had never once stopped to pray for my political opponents. I just cared about their personal destruction, which just sounds terrible, but I'm just being honest. Yeah. And so we just began praying, Lord, are there other ways that we could celebrate, like, you know, that there are people who have done terrible things, but the Lord transforms them. The Lord can transform anybody, no matter how terrible the things that are that they've done. And that's really how the podcast came about.
9: Yeah, that's incredible. And that podcast has grown into a book, which again is called Compelled as well. And you released that book this summer. You know, you have talked with a lot of people. You've looked at a lot of stories. You chose a select, you know, cohort of stories here. How did you narrow down stories to know, okay, these are the ones that we're going to include in this book?
5: Yeah, great question. And so, you know, the whole premise of the podcast, the radio show, and the book Compelled is to find people with these amazing stories that their life truly exemplifies what it means to live a life compelled by Christ. So stories of stark transformation. We've got over 100 that were on the podcast and on the radio show. We chose just 7 to put in the book. And these are stories that range from folks that were, you know, missionaries to cannibal tribes in Papua New Guinea. There was a mom in there that she was falsely accused of murder and sentenced to life in prison. We've got a guy in the book who was at the Pentagon on 9/11 when the plane crashed, and he was about 20 feet away from the plane when it hit the building. Just story after story, and each of these people have an amazing testimony of how Christ just radically transformed who they are and how they lived. And trying to choose the top 7 to place into our book was not an easy feat. That was probably one of the hardest tasks about the book, but hopefully we did a good job.
9: Yeah, well, that kind of brings me, I mean, you were just recounting a number of those stories. What would you say, and I want you to tell us the story.

0: She surgically removed every female organ from her body. She began taking testosterone shots, grew a beard, and called herself Jake, and lived that way for 10 years. And of course, I won't give away the premise of, I won't give away the plot line of the story, but that's how it starts out. And the Lord does this mighty work time after time after time to transform her heart. And today, Laura lives a completely different life than the one that she once lived. And it's just an incredible testimony of the Lord's goodness and kindness that no one is too far gone, that the Lord can save anybody in any type of circumstance.
1: Yeah, and you think about when somebody goes through, and I get a chance to tell a lot of those stories of people who have detransitioned, when they go through a attempted gender transition and they have the surgeries you mentioned, you know, it affects your ability to have children. It affects any of the hopes and the dreams that you might have later on. You know, those dreams are many times dashed. And I just want people to understand that it's incredible when you have a story like hers of somebody who, despite going through all of that, making a decision to detransition, she then is living this incredible life. That's the kind of story you're telling with this book. When you think about the impact of the book, what you want people to take away after they finish reading, and I know that you and I have talked offline and you've had people in tears when they read this book. What do you want them to think and feel?
0: Man, I want them to remember that the Lord can save anybody. So if you've got an aunt, an uncle, a child, a cousin, a friend, a neighbor, and you think to yourself, man, this person is too far gone. They're too far lost. They cannot be redeemed. That's not true. That is not true. The Lord can take the most hardened sinner and transform their life. I'll leave you one more story. We've got another guy in the book, and he was a drug dealer. He was called the church boy. He was notorious in New Orleans because he would quote the Bible as he would sell drugs, just a very hardened heart. And yet the Lord transformed his life. Today, he's a pastor in New Orleans, just a transformed heart. The Lord can take and transform anyone.
1: That's incredible. And if you know, if people are hearing this and they want to listen to the podcast or they want to grab the book, where can they go to do that?
0: Yeah, you can go to compelledpodcast.com. 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The podcast obviously is free, as well as our radio station listing spots as well.
1: Well, I so appreciate you taking the time. The book is Compelled. Love the stories that you are telling, and appreciate you joining us to break it all down today.
0: Thanks, Billy.
1: You can get copies of Compelled, Ordinary People, Extraordinary God wherever books are sold. We'll be right back in just a moment with more Newsmakers.
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10: Everyone, welcome to the 700 Club. Communities along the Gulf Coast are preparing for the first Atlantic hurricane of the season. Forecasters say Hurricane Isaias could bring powerful winds and up to 15 feet of rain.
11: Well, some residents are already being evacuated before it makes landfall. Amber Strong shows us how people in the storm's path have been getting ready.
12: With the potential of 115-mile-per-hour winds and 7-foot surges, residents along the Gulf Coast aren't taking any chances. From Alabama...
13: Everybody's getting fuel, everybody's buying water, everybody's scurrying around like ants.
12: To Mississippi, where Harrison County residents are filling sandbags ahead of what forecasters say could be a major storm.
14: It looks like it's going to be a big, big water storm, namely from storm surge and heavy rains. And where those two coexist, we're going to get potential for big-time flooding.
12: With winds already topping 100 miles per hour, residents along the coast are filling gas stations, preparing to hit the road. Others hunkering down to ride it out.
15: It's just something we have to be preparing for, these storms. So I got to fill my generator, make sure everything in the house is taken care of, fill up some gas containers, and this is what we got to do. It's just a normal thing.
12: Isaias is the first hurricane of the Atlantic season and already prompting airport and school closures as emergency personnel brace for impact.
16: Do you have any of your large duffel bags? Put them in the roll packs.
12: In Florida, the Miami-Dade rescue team ready to go and the National Guard activated as Governor Ron DeSantis declares a state of emergency for more than 25 counties.
17: We have people staged for search and rescue. The utilities are on their high alert to be able to do rapid power restoration.
12: Officials gearing up for what could be a long recovery.
18: The problem is we had so much rain last weekend, and we're going to be inundated again with rain this weekend, so it's not going to take a whole lot of wind to cause some damage.
12: As preparations are being made, CBN's Operation Blessing is getting ready to deliver hot meals and essential relief supplies to those in need after the storm. Amber Strong, CBN News.
10: Thank you, Amber. In Israel, Christian leaders visited the site of the Nova Music Festival to remember those who were killed and taken captive by Hamas on October 7th. They came to support and stand with the Jewish state. Julie Stahl has the story.
19: As part of the Friends of Zion Israel Ambassadors Summit, the visit to the Nova Music Festival Memorial on October 8th was dedicated to remembrance, resilience, and solidarity with the victims of the October 7th massacre and with the State of Israel.
20: 3 years after the Hamas invasion of the Nova Music Festival, it's hard to imagine this beautiful place was the scene of such a horrific massacre. But the memorial behind me holds a testimony of the more than 300 people that were murdered and 44 others that were kidnapped brutally and taken into Gaza.
19: Maya Bentwich served as a spokesperson in Kfar Aza after October 7th. Now she is an international speaker and works with Friends of Zion social media. For her, the day is a mix of emotions, and she told us how important Christian support is to Israel.
21: Being here today on the day of October 8th, the day after October 7th, with 1,000 pastors and leaders from around the world who are non-Israeli and non-Jewish and chose to come here and show support and solidarity means the world to me and means the world to so many Israelis. We need more people on our side.
19: She says they will keep battling for the truth.
21: You know, it is very unfortunate that 3 years past October 7th and people around the world still disregard it or celebrate it or say that it didn't happen and that we still have to be doing what we're doing, but we will continue doing exactly this until things are set straight.
19: Three former hostages abducted from the Nova site were honored with the Hineni Award for their courage. Noah Argamani, whose horrific kidnap was caught on video, was back at the site for the first time since her release. She was freed in a dramatic rescue operation, but still isn't able to share publicly about her experience. Elkanah Bochbot was at the Nova Festival as a logistics manager for the company producing the event. He was abducted and used by Hamas for propaganda purposes and released after 738 days in captivity. Elkanah has written a book in Hebrew about his captivity, and his message is clear.
22: My message to the world is first to remember this day and what happened on this day, 7 October 23. And if someone thinks different or thinks something is a fake, I went into this place to come to see what happened.
19: Julie Stahl, the Nova Music Festival Memorial, Southern Israel.
10: All right, Julie, thank you so much for your reporting. Up next, everyone, they are the most connected generation in history. Now the church has to find a way to connect with them. How to bridge the gap between screen time and real life, that's coming up next.
23: Coming up later on, he's a two-time World Series champion. But success wasn't enough. Baseball Scott Spezio talks about his fall and the hardest comeback. That's ahead on today's show.
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10: 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Beneath all the screens, they're searching for meaning and true connection. Charlene takes a look at how churches can reach these young people for Christ.
2: Imagine growing up as the most digitally connected generation in human history.
3: Generation Alpha has been completely formed by technology and screens and social media, meaning they've been on screens most of their life.
2: Shane Pruitt serves on the front lines of student ministry across the U.S. In his book, Reaching Generation Alpha, Pruitt points to research showing just how early digital tech enters the lives of today's young people. Even before their teen years, a majority have had regular access to devices like tablets and smartphones.
4: My first, I would say, maybe 5.
5: When I'm like 8 or 7.
2: For many, screen time adds up to multiple hours each day.
5: Like 5 or 6. Not that much. Probably like 10 hours.
2: Pruitt says that much time online goes beyond entertainment. It can shape how young people think, what they value, and even who they become.
3: I would even call it a discipleship war, meaning if they have a screen, if they have a tablet, if they have a smartphone, they're being discipled by something or someone. They're being discipled by an algorithm, entertainer, a cultural agenda.
2: There's also growing concern about what impact this digital environment has on their mental health. A recent CDC study found spending 4 or more hours daily on non-school screen time made teenagers more likely to report symptoms of anxiety and depression.
5: A lot of youth, like a lot of young people, struggle with just a lot of mental issues also, and like just being depressed. And it's really sad because it's like sometimes it's like there's no one there to really help them.
6: I feel like my phone is my everything. Like I comes to that when I feel depressed, down, anything.
27: So how can churches reach this generation in a world of smartphones, social media, and AI? For Gen Alpha, it's more than just getting their attention. It's about building genuine relationships.
6: I feel like building relationship is everything because you don't know what somebody else is going through.
2: 15-year-old Sophie Knox became a Christian at age 7. She says for young people to truly hear the gospel, they first need to know they can trust who's sharing.
28: Part of it is you have to build a relationship with a student as you're preaching the gospel to them because, like, you have to trust a person.
2: I sat down with a group of young people from my own church to get their take on the subject.
29: Do you think that church or the people in the church understand you guys, like people your age?
5: To me, I feel like they don't understand our determination and like how hungry we are for the word, a new word.
6: They probably like think we're not into God and don't like worship him.
5: A lot of adults are way older than us, and I think it's the bridge of the generational gap.
2: Pruitt says trying to close that gap has to be intentionally pursued. That's because he believes behind those screens, young people are searching for identity, belonging, and something real to anchor their lives.
3: We have to go to where they are, get into their world, get into their context.
2: That means making relationship a central part of ministry, not just another youth program.
3: Here would be a tragedy of Gen Alpha, is that they miss out on the beauty of what God has around them with real relationships, real people in the real world, because they're obsessed with a fake one online.
2: It also means creating space that allows Gen Alpha to ask hard questions about faith.
28: Why do bad things happen? I think especially right now, you're like, what is going on and why is it going on?
2: For these young people, a welcoming church is one where they feel seen, heard, and included. Plus, where timeless truth can connect with their world.
28: Whenever I hear, like, our youth leader speak when he tells his own stories, I think it makes it a lot more relatable because they're not perfect. Like, they've experienced things, and so it makes you feel less alone when they can show you that they've changed.
5: As the pastor's older, obviously he preached in a different time, and it's like the words can like get stale and older, but like if it's a younger pastor, they kind of like, they understand what we're going through right now.
2: Pruitt adds, while this group has unlimited information and entertainment on their screens, beneath all that noise, he sees something else, a deep spiritual hunger. And it's showing up on college campuses where revival and spiritual awakening have drawn thousands.
3: God is up to something. People ask me all the time with young people, is it a revival? Is it a spiritual awakening? Is it just church growth? Listen, I don't know what to call it. All I know is God is up to something with young people.
2: These young people say they want to be part of what God is doing.
28: We're just as eager and need to hear the gospel as everyone else.
5: We need to also spread out to those who don't know and who have never been in church and show more love so they can see God in us so we can, pull them in.
2: So if the church wants to reach Generation Alpha, the question needs to move beyond how do we get them in the door to how can we make them feel like they belong when they walk through.
4: The more safe they feel around you, the more they'll come to you about stuff.
10: Charlene is with me now. You got some great kids, and not just my daughter, but those are some precious kids. It's such an important story, too, because kids are hungry. It's not their fault they have grown up in this high-tech phone world. This is what they have, all they've known.
7: This is all they've known their entire lives, the entire world that they have known, born into, grown up in, has been shaped by all of this technology, Andrew. And it is just a wonderful opportunity and a challenge for the church to meet them at the point of where they are. Mm-hmm. Bring them into what we have for them, but we've got to, in order to get them, we've got to go to where they are.
10: I think one thing we heard loud and clear from young people there is, don't presume we're not hungry for the Lord.
7: Oh, I was blown away by this panel of kids. I work with them because my husband and I are pastors, but the fact that they are saying they want us as leaders in the church to listen to them. We talk a lot, but they want us to slow down and they want us to listen to them because they have issues going on in their lives that we kind of gloss over. And they don't want a superficial religion. Yeah. They want something authentic. They want something real, something that says, hey, I'm struggling with depression, but this God can help me with that depression. Also, they want to see it modeled. Your daughter Sophie says it in that bite, that sound bite. She says, we want to know that the person who's telling me about God, that they've been transformed. And if they have struggles, let that be known as well. They want something real.
10: So do you have counsel for parents, grandparents watching who feel, maybe they feel frustrated with their children or grandchildren, too much screen time? Part of that could be us, our fault as parents,
7: yeah, because,
10: right? We're not engaged enough.
7: Yeah, and we're modeling too much screen time in front of them.
10: Yeah.
7: We're on our phones all
10: the
7: time. It starts with us. But I want to encourage parents and grandparents, take the time to listen. Take the time to hear what's going on in your world. Just like Shane Pruitt said in that soundbite, he says, we've got to come to where they are, get into their context, go to their games. Who are their friends? Hang out with them and their friends. Jesus told us to go ye into all the world, go into Gen Alpha and learn about where they are, what they're dealing with, so we can take the hope of the gospel to where they are.
10: So we don't always have to worry about, am I saying the right thing? Am I going to get through?
7: Mm-hmm.
10: Am I going to counsel them well?
7: Yeah.
10: You haven't mentioned that at all. You've talked about listening.
7: They want us to listen, and they want what is real. Model what's real in front of them. Let the gospel change you so you can tell them, look, I'm living proof. I used to be this way, but Jesus came, and he changed me, and he can do the same thing for you. So that's what they're looking for, something not just glossed over or superficial. They want what is genuine, authentic, real, and it can help me where I am in my life.
10: How do you and your fantastic husband...
7: Amazing.
10: These adults too, but young people, mm-hmm. it does... We talked about it in the piece, the social media stuff, all the phone time, it does lead to discouragement, depression, isolation.
7: Absolutely.
10: How do we begin to not just listen sometimes, mm-hmm. but how do we kind of pivot with them and give them hope?
7: We need to take the time to spend quality time with them. Go to a baseball game with them. Have fun. Go eat pizza with them. Go shopping with them. Get into their world, because it's one thing to say Jesus loves you, but they want to know, do you love me enough to spend time with me? Young people spell love T-I-M-E, time. Spend time with me. Let's put our phones away at dinner time. Let's put our phones away when we're at the restaurant and just talk to each other. Let's love on each other in a practical way. That's what young people, that's what Gen Alpha is looking for. My grandchildren are all Gen Alpha, and they just want to spend time with me.
9: So this is not a good approach. Don't do a drive-by and say, get off your phone.
7: No, let them see you getting off of your phone. Let them see us not so digitally connected ourselves. Let them see us putting our phones away and having conversation, because they're longing for deep connection. Yeah. That's the biggest thing. That's the thing that really surprised me. And they share a lot of this in an extended interview that we have on the CBN News YouTube page. Fascinating information. I mean, my eyes were like wide open after this conversation with these young people. They're a lot more in tune than we give them credit for. They're paying attention, and they want the church to pay attention to what they're saying. They want to be seen. They want to be heard, and they want to be included.
9: Don't we all?
7: Yes.
9: Right?
7: Absolutely.
9: Thanks for bringing us the report. Nice to sit down and chat with you.
7: My pleasure.
9: Also, a great book. I want to let you know, we talked about it in the piece. The title of Shane Pruitt's book is called Reaching Generation Alpha. Terry, over to you.
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9: All right, baseball fans, you'll remember the Angels were down 5-0. They were 8 outs away from losing the World Series. That's when Scott Spezio stepped to the plate, blasted a home run just beyond the right field wall, and the Angels would go on to win the game in the series. Scott's home run was the catalyst to one of the biggest comebacks in baseball history, but it was not the biggest comeback of his life.
15: Diehard baseball fans will remember the two-time World Series slugger from 20 years back, Scott Spezio. He spurred on the Anaheim Angels to victory in 2002. And the St. Louis Cardinals in 2006. Scott was on top of the world after that first big win, but within 2 years, he plunged to the depths of addiction, infidelity, and despair. By 2018, when it looked to him and all who knew him that he would never climb out of that pit, Scott did just that. He gives God all the credit.
9: Scott's with me now. The book is called The Hardest Comeback. Scott, welcome.
16: Thank you, Andrew. Thanks for having me.
9: Some journey, man. I mean, really, what God has done is incredible. And of course, some folks may recognize your last name also. Father, major league player, World Series winner. He gave you vision early on. You could be a major league player, and it happened.
16: Yeah, I mean, that was our goal, is to make it to the major leagues. And, you know, I kind of found my identity in baseball. And that gave me some issues, you know, as I left baseball. But we had a lot of fun. I mean, he spent a ton of time with me in the backyard, you know, throwing to me. We had two mounds in the backyard, stations in the basement. And
9: there you are. Look at that swing.
16: There it is.
9: Wearing a button down in one of those clips, too.
16: Yeah. Well, because after church, we'd hit. And
9: so, look at you, too.
16: Yeah. I mean, we had a lot of fun, and it was a great father, you know, son bonding experience.
9: So you get there, man. You get to the major leagues. And in, what is it, 2002, Angels, Giants. I covered the first couple games of that series. I remember being there. Yeah. And then you hit this home run, get your team back into it. You go on to win the series. Life is good. You're kind of, I don't know if that was the pinnacle because you won another World Series. But what started to happen personally in your life?
16: I think that the drift started happening. I was a guy that didn't go out much, you know, hardly ever drank. Didn't even like taking aspirin. I was the dare guy. And when I hit that big home run, I went from a guy that, you know, was a good player to, you know, I had 19 RBIs in that series, had that huge home run and started doing, you know, Dave Letterman, Leno. And I started, I call it, you know, people started telling me that you're a great player, you're incredible, and I call it ego. Edging got out. And not intentionally. I just started drifting, started getting away from the Bible, you know, taking off my armor and my shield, like it talks about in Ephesians, and my sword. And before you know it, I end up signing with another team, Seattle. Don't have that great bunch of guys around me yet established. And, you know, I got injured. And with that injury, I faced depression for the first time, anxiety, because I just signed a big deal. And I went out.
9: Now you got to deliver, right?
16: Yeah.
9: Now you got to deliver.
16: And I started drinking, you know, it helped me with that anxiety and that depression. And before you know it, I got really good at it. Mm-hmm. And when I drink, I become a different person and make bad decisions. And that led to, you know, infidelity. It led to a horrible divorce. I thought my career was over. And the Cardinals gave me a second chance. And I had a really good year in 2006, but I was still making bad choices.
9: And it wasn't just alcohol, right? I mean, you're getting into cocaine. And
16: after I got released from Seattle, I saw my first drug at the age of 33. And then that was, one was an upper, one was a downer. I was trying to balance. And even though I had a great year in 2006, by 2007, I had given up everything in my life for two things, and that was drugs and alcohol. My life had revolved around those and overtaken. And I didn't want to tell anybody because I didn't want to lose my job, and I didn't want to bring shame to my family and community and friends and organization, you know, the Cardinal organization. So I kept trying to hide it, and I keep wanting to stop, but I just couldn't. And it was very tough.
9: Mm-hmm. And we don't need to get into details. Your book does, I mean, this is a really transparent chronicle of what went on. Yeah. I mean, cocaine, I mean, during games, sometimes drinking, right? I mean, you were trying to perform at a particular level, and sometimes you would, but you were an addict.
16: Yes.
9: Right? Your identity was in baseball, but you became an addict.
16: Mm-hmm.
9: Yeah. Family issues as a result. It got bad. So what began to turn? How did God begin to intervene?
16: You know, I just felt that I was not worthy to, you know, to even go to church or read the Bible. I started having people surround me that said, let's bring you to church. You know, I thought I had to get you know, better before I went to church. And they're like, go now. And I went, and I remember going to my church, and I got a message, and I talked to the pastor after, and I was crying, and I said, boy, I think you wrote that just for me. You know, there's that ego again. And he was kind of laughing at me, and I said, what are you laughing at? He goes, you're broken. That's exactly where you need to be for God to heal you. And he did. And I started reading the Bible again, and I realized that, you know, God uses people. David, you know, had an affair and sent Bathsheba's husband to the front lines to be murdered. You know, Moses killed somebody. You know, Paul persecuted Christians. And I started going, wow, he forgave these guys and used them and even called David a man after his own heart. And I thought, man, if he can use these guys and forgive them, he can still use me. And I stopped believing the devil's, you know, fiery darts and lies. And I just cried out to God, and he heard my cry and saved me.
9: Yeah. And getting rid of the addiction, especially alcohol, right? It was not overnight. I mean, there was a lot of rehab, right? It was work.
16: Yeah, I went to 11 rehabs in 10 years, you know, hundreds of AA meetings, Celebrate Recovery meetings, counseling sessions. But the biggest thing is for me as an athlete, I thought I could do everything myself. Mm-hmm. And so I kept running. And then step one, it says you have to admit that you're powerless over alcohol and your life has become unmanageable. I couldn't get past that. I couldn't get past that I was powerless over anything. And until I finally said, I surrendered to God and said, God, you got this. I trust in you and your will for me. That's when things started to change.
9: And it also took humbling yourself. I mean, you went from winning World Series, hitting home runs to clinch series, et cetera. But then, you know, years later, you're sweeping church hallways as a job, and you radically changed your life. I know one of your concerns has been people were hurt along the way, and they see you rebuilding. But I think one precious, awesome story in this book toward the end. Tell us about, it's rather unique, as you were recovering, the story outside with the sticks. Do you know what I'm talking about there?
16: Yeah. Yeah, you know, it's hard sometimes when you're dealing with people, you think that you're better and they're going to be better as well. But yeah, I would get overwhelmed with trying to do everything at once. There was so many things to do. And so I just said, I'm going to go outside, pick up sticks, bend over, listen to Christian music, make a pile and burn it so that I can mow the grass.
9: You had to do something, right?
16: Just something to get off the couch, get away from that misery, for that isolation. And that really helped me. It got me outside. It got me. I wept over some of those lyrics of those songs. And you know, every time I went down to the ground, you know, it was basically like kneeling before God and saying, help me. And he did.
9: How many years sober now?
16: We're approaching 8.5 years.
9: Congratulations.
16: Thank you so much.
9: Do you have any counsel, wisdom? You know, not everybody struggling with addiction has been a pro athlete and all these things. You've had a very unique life and a unique journey, but there are people watching, there are Christians watching who are struggling with addiction problems, substance abuse. Where do they start?
16: Just you have to admit that you have a problem, first of all. And then you have to be willing to surrender to God. You know, it was really hard for me to give up control. And I just prayed and asked people to pray with me. I surrounded myself with good people. You know, people making good choices is what I say. And godly people. And then get in the Bible. Like, get in there and start reading. You'll be amazed at some of the stories and the people that God uses. And never give up, because it's never too late. I say, as long as you've got a breath, you've got a pen to write a great ending to your story with God's help. Mm-hmm. You know, and if you got a pulse, you got a purpose. That's what I hung on to, and God took me from somebody that I thought was worthless, that, you know, that God had given up on me, and yet all along he was carrying me, and I just had to stand next to him, walk with him.
9: And one of the amazing things we don't even have time to get into is you had a physical healing that's kind of miraculous. I mean, your liver was shot, right, from all the years of hard living.
16: Yeah.
9: And there was an amazing turnaround. I mean, God touched your life there too.
16: Absolutely. The miracle, he took away my cravings that I never thought would be able to happen. I get physically ill when I see alcohol now. Mm. And he healed my liver, which they said for sure, if I lived for 5 days, which was only a 20% chance, that I'd have to go 6 months without drinking. And I was getting 2.5 liters of fluid pulled out of my abdomen. Mm-hmm. You know, after 4 months of going into Northwestern specialists, they said, we don't know how to explain it, but your liver is totally healed. You don't have to come back. All we can say is somebody upstairs is looking out for you.
9: Amazing. Now, just real quick, I know you and your dad had some rough years because of all this that went on. How are you guys doing now?
16: We're fantastic. You know, I think if people see the documentary, which will be coming out on many streaming channels, it's on Rediscover.
9: That was a sweet moment.
16: Right now. Yeah. The Cardinals, they brought us back together. I call it my prodigal son moment. They had my dad... give me my ring in 2007. And that's where we started rebuilding our relationship. And he's been there, him and my mom and my family been by my side. That's the moment right there. Yeah. And he, in his documentary, says, I thought all along you were supposed to be a baseball player. And maybe that's not it. Maybe this is what you're supposed to do. And I think that's it. I think, you know, God allowed this to happen in my life. He didn't do it to me. I did it to myself. But he allowed it to happen so that we could use the story for his glory.
9: Awesome, man. Appreciate being here and sharing with
16: Andrew,
9: us.
16: Andrew, thank you so much for having me. It's been a blast. Oh,
9: it's an honor. All right, everybody. You can learn more about Scott's story in the new book. It's called The Hardest Comeback. It's available on Amazon. Scott also tells his story in a feature-length documentary. It's called Spezio, and I Was in Tears at the End. You can stream it on Rediscover Television. 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
21: Welcome back to the 700 Club for this CBN News break. President Donald Trump says there will be no attack on Iran before the November elections. He posted on Truth Social, I want to make it clear to everybody that while Iran is in very bad condition, both economically and militarily, and while the blockade will remain in full force and effect, with oil flowing in record numbers of barrels through the Hormuz Strait, we will not be attacking Iran at any time prior to the midterm elections. The president also says the U.S. and Iran are having, quote, productive discussions, but he's sharing no additional details so far on that. CBN's Operation Blessing is helping survivors recover from natural disasters. When a powerful 7.8 magnitude earthquake struck in the Philippines, Fatima grabbed her grandson and ran. Her house was destroyed and virtually everything they owned was gone. And it is the same story for nearly 90% of the homes in that area. Fatima was a widow with no one to lean on, and the uncertainty was crushing. But thanks to the support of Operation Blessing's partners, an emergency relief team reached Fatima's community quickly, bringing relief packages for 90 families with food, hygiene kits, blankets, solar lights, tents, and much more, helping those in their darkest of hours. You can learn more about Operation Blessing at OB.org. Andrew and Terry are back with more today's 700 Club. It's coming up right after this.
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11: Susie Larson is a best-known selling author, best-selling author. She's also a walking miracle. She sat down with Abby Robertson on Heaven Meets Earth to talk about the disease that should have killed her and her husband's supernatural encounter with God.

0: Susie Larson, so wonderful to have you here at our Heaven Meets Earth studio. You recently released a book, More Than You Can Imagine, one of about 40 books you've written in your life. You have a prolific career as a best-selling author, and just it's amazing. All these, just what God's put on your heart and the way he's using you as his mouthpiece, not just on the radio, but in what you share in your books. You really are such a gifted and anointed Bible teacher. Had this struggle with Lyme disease, but in this, you've also seen the supernatural power of God, and God has used this trial. You've really leaned into him and trusted him. So just tell us a little bit about what happened there.
1: As a young mom, during our third pregnancy, I contracted Lyme disease. I was unknowingly bit by the deer tick. With Lyme, the symptoms are so all over the map, and they didn't know a lot back then. Mm-hmm. And then I was prone to fear. And so my face would go numb, my arm would go numb, and I'm all I could think about were the symptoms. And so that began a journey of just thanking God for what was right in my life and in my body. I had some fitness background. So I'm like, you know what? My eyes still adjust when I go from a dark room to a light room, you know? I mean, there's bodily systems that work. Between that and facing down some of my fears, doctors have said I should be dead. I still deal with daily symptoms, but I am a walking miracle.
0: I was reading through your book and just, I got so excited. I want you to talk about just the encounter your husband had.
1: Oh, yeah.
0: With Jesus.
1: At 4 a.m., the Lord woke him up and said, get up. I've got some things to say to you. And so he came out to his prayer chair and he put on a worship playlist. And one of the songs, there's a repeated phrase, come, Lord Jesus, come. And he just was agreeing with that, just praying and praying into that. And so that was 4 o'clock in the morning. I came out at 6, and we have this thing where we do our own thing. We say, hey, and we do our, yeah. And then we come together in his double wide chair. I go over there and we pray for our day. Well, I just came out to say, hey, and he didn't say hi. And he's a little busy, I guess, but he was lying back with his head back and his Bible on his chest and he was weeping. And I mean, I've been married for 40 years. I've only seen him cry a few times, and he was crying. And he said, I've just encountered God. And what had happened was he had the playlist done, and he started to tell me. He said, after that, he said, it was like God came and sat down right by me and put his hand inside my heart. And he said, he's like, he held my heart, and he located that wound, and he just held it. And he just said, I'm sorry, son. I'm just so sorry, son. And like the empathy and the compassion that he had for my strong husband. And so that just made him weep because he felt so seen and heard and known. And he just wailed and he just cried and cried. He encountered something of God he never had before. It was like a glimpse of glory, a taste of heaven, a glimpse of what is waiting for us on the other side.
2: 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Abby always has such fascinating, wonderful, miraculous guests on, really.
3: Absolutely. Absolutely. Check it out. All right, everyone. Marfell is 7 years old. He spends most of his days fetching water. He and his mother must travel a very treacherous path to collect it, and the water is so dirty it's actually dangerous.
4: I once fell while fetching water. See my scar?
5: 7-year-old Marfell lives on Nias Island with his parents in Indonesia. Finding and collecting water has never been easy for them. Every day they walk on slippery, sometimes rocky trails deep into the forest just to find water. It's a dangerous trip that worried Marfell's mom.
6: He once fell flat on his face and hurt his chin. It is heartbreaking seeing him get hurt just because we have to fetch water. But if I didn't ask him to go, there will be no one to help me, and it will take twice as many trips.
5: Besides the dangerous path, the water they collect is murky and dirty.
4: I'd get so itchy, especially on my head and around my eyes.
6: He will break out in rashes whenever he bathed with that water. My biggest fear, what if he got sick from the bad water? I cannot afford to take him to a hospital.
5: Then, thanks to you, Operation Blessing installed water harvesting systems for Marfell, and more than 30 other families in their village.
4: I'm so happy we have this tank now. I don't need to fetch water in the forest anymore. The water I bathe in now feels so fresh and clean.
5: And Marfell says the water tastes great too.
6: My heart is overflowing with joy. I'm so thankful to God for this blessing. I'm also grateful to the kind-hearted people who helped us with this tank.
4: Thank you for giving our family clean water. God bless you.
3: 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I mean, imagine going with your child through the woods and the jungle to get water, and you get back to your humble home. At least maybe they could have said, well, the water is good for us to drink or bathe in. But no, they couldn't say that. It was still dangerous. 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
2: Hafsa grew up in a strict Muslim home, so she walked away from the faith of her parents. Still, the freedom she found didn't give her the life she always wanted, and one night, it almost killed her.
12: I was just thinking of, like, wearing a cute dress and going on a, you know, going to a dance and hanging out with my friends. You're a Muslim girl. Muslim girls don't do these things. Muslim girls don't go to homecoming. They don't go to prom. I wanted to feel like I belonged and feel like I was just a normal kid.
13: Hafsa Ammerman's childhood was far from normal. Raised in a strict Muslim Somali home in Southern California, religion shaped nearly every part of her life. However, Hafsa soon found herself caught between two very different worlds.
12: So growing up, I always wanted to be a good Muslim girl and making my family happy and wanting to wear the hijab and do the five prayers and fasting during Ramadan. Then I had to go to school, right? Once I was of age, I remember feeling like, wait, why are none of the other girls covering their hair? And I thought, you know, I don't want to cover my hair. It felt really lonely and isolating.
13: As Hafsa got older, the desire to belong grew stronger, creating more conflict at home.
12: I started to get a bit rebellious around the age of, I want to say 14 years old, where I wanted to start venturing out. I don't want to wear this anymore. And actually, my parents pulled me out of school because they thought it was a negative influence. And that didn't stop me because it just kept getting progressively worse and worse. And we were fighting a lot, and yelling and screaming and fighting was so normal in my household.
13: By her late teens, Hafsa had made a decision that would change the course of her life. She was done with Islam.
12: And I knew that it wasn't a life that I could live, and it wasn't sustainable for me anymore, nor was it realistic. I decided at that time that I'm no longer a Muslim. I always believed in God. At this stage in my life, I didn't know who he was. I just knew he wasn't Allah anymore, right? So I'm living in sunny San Diego, California, and I see these girls, you know, going to the bar. They have boyfriends. They're traveling. They're wearing bikinis. So I just thought, I want to fit in.
13: Alcohol became part of that new life. At first, Hafsa says her drinking seemed harmless. That would change.
12: And then eventually, over time, it began to be more and more. And 4 days became 5 days, and then 6 days became seven. And at 22, it was pretty bad. Would have these constant blackouts. And at that point in time, I thought, this is getting bad because it's ruining my life, but I couldn't stop.
13: As the addiction took over, Hafsa struggled to keep a job. And at a point, she was even living in her car.
12: It felt hopeless because at that point, I had cut off contact with my family. We weren't speaking anymore. I don't have friends. I don't know how the world works. I've been sheltered my whole life. So where do I go? I felt like I've dug myself into a hole that was so deep that I couldn't get out of it. I didn't really even understand depression or anxiety or even alcoholism at that time. I just thought, I'm cursed. I literally remember thinking, I'm cursed.
13: Then, at 26, Hafsa says things took a frightening turn.
12: I would hear voices, like two or three people chattering, and I'd have to drink more so that I don't hear those voices.
13: Shortly after, her abuse of drinking finally caught up to her.
12: And I was on my phone, scrolling Facebook. At this time, I thought, you know what? I'm done this time. I can't drink anymore. And out of nowhere, the whole room was dim and my ears started ringing. My heart started beating really fast. My body started leaning over to the left. My phone kind of fell out of my hand and I knew that this was it. I knew. I said, you're dying.
13: After years of searching for freedom and acceptance, Hafsa called out to the God she wasn't even sure she knew.
12: And at that point, I just said a prayer. I said, God, I don't know who you are, but if you get me out of this situation, I will never drink again. I heard Jesus Christ speak to me, and he said, everything you've been seeking, the relationships, the finances, the love, the friendships, the family, all of those things that you thought were going to bring you happiness and joy,

0: and I devoted my life to Jesus Christ, I knew that this was something that I was committing to for the rest of my life. I felt restored and excited to live life.
1: Hafsa joined a church and grew closer to God. She met and married Sebastian, and the two have a beautiful life. She started the ministry New Breed to share the gospel and reach others, including Muslims around the world who are wrestling with the same questions she once had.
0: New Breed is about courage. It's about understanding. It's about gaining knowledge of who Jesus Christ is. It's about finding the truth. I have received a lot of backlash and persecution. I've had people threaten me. What an honor, what a privilege to be persecuted for our Lord Jesus Christ, who suffered way worse than we have. The difference he made in my life was that I wasn't afraid of the world. It didn't look so scary to me. I wasn't afraid to be who I was. I had an identity, and a true identity, one where I was a daughter. The old me died. The old me has passed. The old things have passed away, and I'm a new creation in Christ. And once you find him, you will find true happiness. You will find joy. Your life will make sense. And it makes all of the pain and suffering worth it.
2: I think of the beginning of Hafsa's story, how the faith she was raised in was full of ritual and requirement. And, you know, sometimes when you're young, well, not even when you're young, it can happen when you're older, those things can make you feel spiritual, like there's something happening there. But in time, it wears out because it's not a relationship. And we are created for relationship. You know, she went through many things before she actually found the freedom in Christ that was hers, but sometimes it is a process. You have to walk away from what it was that defined you or owned you or that you felt compelled to do, to come away from it enough to hear Jesus speak to you and say, I'm the answer. I'm the thing you're looking for. I'm the peace that you want. I'm that sense of contentment. I mean, don't you feel that in our world today, that if there's something that seems to be missing in the lives of people, Christian people, it's a sense of contentment, that knowingness inside of you, that God is God. He wants a relationship with you. He wants to be your father. He wants you to be his child. And in that, you find the reason you were created. You find your identity. You find your purpose. And without it, you're just striving all the time, trying to push down the things that want to come up and influence you in wrong ways. And then pretty soon, before you know, it started like that for Hafsa. She didn't start out drinking as much as she did at the end on the first day. It was a little bit at a time. And then as she drifted away from all of the stuff she'd been raised with, she started looking around her. And, you know, we compare ourselves to other people. Anytime you compare yourself to someone else, you're going to find discontent. Someone's always going to have more or less than you, and you're going to find yourself striving. This is how you know when you have a relationship with Jesus. There's peace. All of that stops. You know who you are. He says, I know the plans I have for you, plans to prosper you, not to harm you, plans to give you hope and a future. If you are looking for that and you don't have it, ask Jesus. Just say, God, say what Hafsa said. I don't know who you are, but I want to know you, and I know I need you. Let God become real to you, and then invite him into the midst of your life, and let him forgive your sin and redeem your life. Here's a word from Psalms for you. I remain confident of this. I will see the goodness of the Lord in the land of the living. God bless you.
1: Monday, a champion skater.
3: Hey, don't worry about me, I'm okay.
1: Becomes a runner for a drug ring.
3: At that point, I'm open game for anything. They would send me to, you know, different jails and prisons to bring narcotics into the prisons.
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3: I felt like my dreams were ripped away. Everything melted away.
1: What got her back on the ice?
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12: Coming up on Jerusalem Dateline, 3 years after October 7th, a message from Jerusalem to the world. Never forget, never again, and never stop praying. And a message from 1,000 pastors from the nations to Israel. You are not alone. Plus, one woman's story of survival at the Novart Music Festival. And a global day of prayer. Bishop Robert Stearns calls Christians to pray for the peace of Jerusalem and to visit the Holy City. All this and more coming up on this edition of Jerusalem Dateline.
13: Hello and welcome to this edition of Jerusalem Dateline. I'm Chris Mitchell.
14: And I'm Julie Stahl.
13: This week, Israel marked 3 years since October 7th, the deadliest day in the nation's history. CBN News returned to the communities devastated that day and met Christians who have come to Jerusalem with a message for the Jewish people. You are not alone.
14: As the week of memorials for the third anniversary of October 7th draws to a close, Christian leaders visited the Nova Music Festival memorial site to offer support and stand with Israel. Here's the latest on these and other stories.
13: I'm standing just outside the gates of Kibbutz Be'eri. About 10% of this community were either murdered or kidnapped on that fateful day. We came here 7 days later to see for ourselves what had happened.
15: Be'eri is about 4 kilometers away from the Gaza border. Here you can see signs of devastation all over. And you can get a sense of how the battle was so desperate.
16: So what happened here? So the fight was here. This house was burned by tanks, by our tanks attack, because the terrorists were blocked here after they killed the hostages. Here were lying 4 slaughtered people, 2 men and 2 women, and another 15 inside.
12: At nearby Kibbutz Nirim, Adele Raymer and her son spent 11 hours hiding in their safe room as Hamas terrorists attacked their community.
17: I've never looked death in the eyes like I did that day. I was certain I would never see another sunrise, nor my son, nor my children or grandchildren.
12: Near the Nova Music Festival, Rafaela Treitzman and her boyfriend sought refuge in a roadside bomb shelter. She survived, her boyfriend did not. Now she faces another painful struggle, convincing people to believe what she witnessed.
18: It's actually unbelievable. Some believable help people, they don't believe, like they say, like we're, like, am I making something up? Like, isn't it enough to, like, go through that? And then, like, feeling like my mission is to convince people that I actually saw that.
12: Gil Hoffman says that even as Israel counted its dead, another battle was beginning over how the world would understand what happened.
19: The world tried immediately to make Israel look like the aggressor, even though more Jews were killed on that day than any day since the Holocaust. And since then, there's been libel after libel, falsely accusing Israel of deliberately starving children, deliberately killing journalists, you name it.
12: Here